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2: Defending the jobs numbers. I'm Lisa Lacera, Fox News. The White House says a surprising report showing more than 20,000 jobs were lost last month is not reflective of the economy.
3: Employers cut 23,000 jobs last month, and the Labor Department says more Americans dropped out of the labor market. Still, National Economic Council Director Kevin Hassett argues the U.S. economy remains strong.
4: We see durable goods orders, capital spending through the roof. People aren't being laid off. Initial claims for unemployment insurance are about the lowest they've had since World War II.
3: Hassett attributes the job cuts to seasonal trends like the end of temporary World Cup workers in the hospitality industry and local school districts delaying the end of the school year.
2: Fox's Jared Halpern at the White House. The Senate appears to have the votes to confirm Todd Blanche as the next attorney general.
5: It came down to an emotional Bill Cassidy.
6: People of Louisiana can be assured that I worked hard to understand the issue and to make the right decision.
5: Cassidy will vote yes on Blanche. He previously expressed regret after helping confirm RFK Jr. as Secretary of Health and Human Services.
2: Fox's Chad Pergram on Capitol Hill. Earlier today, the Senate overwhelmingly passed a package of sanctions against Russia over its war in Ukraine. The legislation was named in honor of late Senator Lindsey Graham, who fought hard to get it to the Senate floor as a way to further punish Russian President Vladimir Putin. A helicopter used to battle a wildfire in Utah has crashed with two people on board.
7: The helicopter is one of seven working to battle the Wide Mouth 2 fire in Millard County that's grown to 165 square miles. Utah Governor Spencer Cox taking to X to call the crash a painful reminder of the extraordinary risks these brave men and women accept to protect us.
2: Fox's Kristen Goodwin. 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
2: Dozens of bodies were found stored improperly at a Chicago funeral home.
20: The remains of 50 people discovered during a license inspection of South Chicago Chapel, where investigators say multiple bodies were kept unrefrigerated in various states of decomposition and a gruesome scene. This woman lives next door.
21: It was always like maybe like a few days, like you'd always smell it. Like it was constant. It was always something weird.
20: The state now deeming the funeral home a danger to public safety. For now, the funeral director, Johanna Morgan's license is temporarily suspended as the remains are off to the Cook County Medical Examiner's office. Also amid complaints of loved ones' remains that have gone missing. No word yet if any charges will be filed in this case. In Chicago, Jeff Manasso, Fox News.
2: A federal judge in Miami expected a rule next week on whether controversial social media influencers Andrew and Tristan Tate should be released as they fight extradition to the UK. Their attorneys argue the brothers' high-profile public lives and other factors constitute special circumstances for their release. The brothers are accused of rape and sex trafficking, which they deny. The federal government looking into multiple foodborne illness outbreaks.
22: Federal health officials have traced more than 300 cases of salmonella across 26
14: 27 states to jalapeno peppers from Sinaloa, Mexico, and thousands of confirmed and suspected cases of cyclosporiasis to iceberg lettuce sourced in central Mexico. Former CDC Director Tom Frieden, who now leads Resolve to Save Lives, a global health nonprofit, says an international food supply chain requires a robust public health system and inspection infrastructure. Security concerns in the Mexican state of Michoacan have prompted the U.S. to suspend inspections of avocados there. Although there's no known outbreak, this is delaying avocado exports.
2: Fox is Jonathan Sarri. I'm Lisa Lucera. This is Fox News.
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16: Hello, America. 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This is the Power Hour, the final hour of the show in the week. If you want to get in now, 877-381-3811. 877-381-3811. We've got a lot on the table, really. You know, Mike Rogers, he seems to know what he's doing. He really does. He put out a video message today that I thought was quite good. And I want you all to hear it. I want the people of Michigan to hear it. We are heard throughout the state of Michigan, as a matter of fact, on the biggest stations and some of the smaller stations, again, throughout the state. And here is Mike Rogers in a video message today to Democrats, among others. Cut 8, go.
18: If you're among the majority of Democratic voters that woke up on Wednesday feeling, well, hopeless, because the person who won does not represent your values, well, just know, there is still hope. Michigan deserves a senator who is ready to sit with you, hear from you, and represent you. The parents across Michigan who want an education system that sets up their kids for success. You have a home with us. To grandparents across Michigan who are heartbroken from watching their kids and grandkids leave the state. You have a home with us. To young people who are looking for real solutions to solve our housing affordability crisis, you have a home with us. To working families who don't want higher taxes and lower paychecks, well, you have a home with us. And to the vast majority of people across Michigan who do not want to throw their support behind a campaign filled with anger, divisiveness, calls for violence, and the views that are out of touch with your values, well, you have a home with us. The fight is far greater than just left versus right. The fight is for the very soul of our nation. Over the next 90 days, I'm going to work hard to earn your trust, to earn your support, and earn your vote. We have a state to save, Michigan. Let's get to work.
16: Mm-hmm. That's a pretty good message, don't you think, Rich? Yeah. Yep. I think so, too. I think the old boy's going to do okay. I really do. Time will tell, of course. President was with Punchbowl News. Jake Sherman, who's a jackass, a liberal, but nonetheless, there he is. And he's talking about the Senate, what the Senate needs to do. But the Save America Act. Cut 10, go.
1: I view that as a very important thing. It's a voter ID. If you just even take the ballots out of it, you know, the ballots are very important, but we do that another time. Voter ID, and it's proof of citizenship. And I figure you can't get any more basic than that.
16: Wow, that's so controversial. Voter ID and proof of citizenship. Isn't that controversial, America? Oh, I never heard of such thing. It must be racist. It must be anti-married women. It's so confusing. Oh, what BS crap that we have to listen to from the Democrats and the Democrats and the media. Sickening. Go ahead.
1: Citizenship, we want to make sure that you're a citizen to vote. We'd like photo ID just to make sure, because the elections are rigged in this country. The elections are a mess in this country. And that was proven in 2020, and it's been proven elsewhere. Look at the recent election that took place with the Spencer Pratt in Los Angeles. All of a sudden, I mean, they came from nowhere. It looked like he was in the runoff or easily in the runoff. The other one was, the third place was a woman nobody ever heard of. She's crying. Oh, I didn't make it. She didn't make it by a lot. All of a sudden, she surged. Unknown people don't surge. And she surged after the election was over. And she ended up getting in the runoff. He didn't. Look, we're like a third world country in many cases, in many states, third world country. So I think that I think it's very important. Save America Act is a very important thing. John's trying. He's trying hard. I really believe that. But if he doesn't get there, it would be unfortunate.
16: John Thune, he means majority leader in the Senate, but he follows up on this. Cut 11, go.
4: Do you want Thune to serve another term as leader? Do you think, would you support him?
1: Well, I don't want to get into that necessarily, but...
4: Why?
1: A lot of people
4: are thinking about it. This is a big issue.
1: I get along with him. It's unfortunate that he doesn't have the vote.
4: But do you actually get along with him?
1: I do.
4: But you clearly disagree. I mean, you have big disagreements.
1: I do have disagreements. I believe strongly in terminating the filibuster. And by the way, getting Save America Act approved immediately, and about 400 other things in every hour of every day. Boom, boom, boom. You get whatever you want.
4: Democrats would do it too, though, right? They'd get.
1: Well, they're going to do that.
4: I still.
1: They're going to do that. If they get in, they're going to do it very quickly. I mean, you're wrong on that one.
4: We'll see.
1: They're going to do that so fast. And I say, as long as we all know that they're going to do it, I'm so shocked to hear you. But as long as I know that they're going to do that, you do it. I would do it whether they did it or not. We would get, in the next 2.5 years, we would get things that nobody ever dreamt of. We would be in office for the next 100 years. And I'll tell you what, if they get in, I may be the last Republican president.
4: Let's talk about the House.
1: If they don't get smart, if the Senate doesn't get smart, I may be the last Republican president. That's a big statement.
16: Yeah, it's frightening, really. The only caveat I have here is, if you pass the 400 things and you eliminate the filibuster, what's to stop the Democrats then, because we've already eliminated the filibuster under that example, from reversing every single one of those things, all 400 of them, Mr. Producer? Nothing will stop them, right? Now, my concern is that Democrats, excuse me, are far more diabolical. And so they will absolutely take steps to destroy our country, take steps to destroy our Constitution. Now, they may do it anyway. The president's 100% correct. But if we get rid of the filibuster and one day they took over the Senate, we've done the hard work for them. We've gotten rid of the filibuster. So I think there's legitimate arguments on both sides. I don't know where I come down yet, to be perfectly honest about it, just being honest. And very interesting, something that Ilhan Omar said today. Now, that's a first for me. Nothing she says is normally interesting. Most of it is stupid. But listen to this one on Cut 13, Mr. Producer. Go.
22: So it depends on what the makeup looks like in the House and the Senate. There is, to me at least, I don't believe that there is a reason to engage.
16: Let me read this because it's too hard to hear, I think. She's asked about impeachment if they take the House, and she says, look, it depends on what the makeup looks like in the House and the Senate, to me at least. She said, I don't believe that there is a reason to engage in impeachment effort if he's going to be acquitted in the Senate. So depending on what we're looking at, what purpose it will serve, that's going to be something that we have to look at. Well, the bottom line is she will vote for impeachment. They will move to impeach him, to bog him down, to change the narrative, while behind all of this, they'll be pushing the most radical agenda in American history. That's the plan. Now, while they're doing that, while they want to dismantle our republic, while they are promoting individuals who are Marxists and Islamists, then you have Debbie Wasserman Schultz on CNN today, and I believe her district has been eliminated by the great Ron DeSantis. That's my recollection. Cut 14, go.
3: They care about the fact that their grocery and health care bills are too high.
16: That sounds like a guy, doesn't it, Mr. Producer? I don't mean to be offensive, certainly don't. But I promise you it's Debbie Wasserman Schultz. Go ahead.
3: They care about the fact that their grocery and health care bills are too high, as well as gas.
16: The grocery bills and the health care bills are too high. Did they care about it when Biden was president? That's when the massive increase came in inflation on grocery bills and health care. Obamacare is what's pushed all health care way up, way beyond anything that's reasonable. They lied. They said you get a $2,500 reduction in your health care costs. You haven't. You've gotten a massive increase. That's Obamacare. Not a single Republican voted for it. Not a single Democrat voted against it. And then when it comes to grocery prices, you're not going to get grocery prices to reduce 100 or 50%. It's baked into the system. What you're hoping is that you can stabilize them and they won't go up a significant amount. The fact is that they're high because of Biden. They're high because of inflation. The so-called Inflation Reduction Act, which they misnamed intentionally because that's what radical left-wing Democrats do. It was aimed at climate change, remember? And really, it wasn't aimed at that. $2.5 trillion on top of all the COVID spending pissed away. And what happened? Their printing presses go and go and go and go. So if you have a problem with affordability, point the finger where it belongs. Massive property taxes, income taxes, user fees, Democrat blue cities and states I'm talking about, and increased grocery food costs, increase other costs like health care, thanks to the Democrats. And I mean this. And I mean it. It's true. I'll be right back.
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23: 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But listen anyway. They know they're probably wrong. Mark Levin is on the radio.

0: All right. Let's see who we have in the gene pool this evening. Oh, let's see here. We have full board. Let's stop at the top. Let's go to Mike, a trucker, Napa Vine, Washington State, the great Sirius XM satellite. Mike, how are you, brother?
1: I'm doing good, brother. How are you?
0: I'm okay.
1: First, let me tell you something, Mark. You're probably one of the few people that do podcasts or talk shows or whatever that I don't ever have a disagreement with.
0: Wow, that's
1: which is nice.
0: Because
1: sometimes I think you're reading my mind, or maybe I'm reading yours, or maybe we're just thinking the same thing. But I get to thinking about it when I'm driving, and then the next day I turn on the radio, and there you're talking about it. So there you have it.
0: Now, what, you drive an 18-wheeler?
1: I do. Yeah. Yeah, I sure do. But
0: very good. Thank you.
1: You know, I think you're right. Though we do need a revival of the Tea Party. And we also need to remember some of this country has as our greatest resources, that there's about 20 million American military veterans.
0: That's true.
1: And at the end of the day, I would like to start seeing my veteran brothers and sisters putting their hat on.
0: Yeah.
1: Because we're under oath. We're under oath until seven stand above and fire three.
0: And I don't even know what that means.
1: That means when they fire the volleys over us.
0: Oh.
1: We're under oath until the day we die.
0: Yeah. All right, sir.
1: So the thing is, I'd like to see my veteran brothers and sisters across this country start putting their hat on, getting involved in the community, start talking to people, know who the little kids are in the neighborhood.
0: Yeah, and look at these local zoning boards and these school boards and the rest of them, because they're the ones making decisions that are affecting every single neighborhood and community in this country. And this is where these mosques are getting approval. This is where education is being destroyed. And we need some really red-blooded, patriotic Americans who love this country. We don't all have to agree on everything, but we ought to agree on that. Mike, thank you, buddy. Appreciate you. God bless you. Let's go to Bridget, Jupiter, Florida. I've got some familiarity with that place. The great WJNO. How are you, Bridget?
2: I am really well. I am so happy to talk to you. I've never done this before.
0: Wow.
2: This is so cool because
0: painless.
2: I've been listening to you and Don Bongino for the first time.
0: Yeah.
2: About the day Charlie Kirk was killed.
0: Mm-hmm.
2: And I had thought I was a Democrat up until then.
0: Mm-hmm.
2: I had no idea. I was asleep. And I live in, I'm an ex-Palm Beacher, mm-hmm. and I've met Trump before, and I hung out and did the deal, and now I'm older and wiser up in North Palm Beach. But at any rate, you know, it just seems to me the last time I saw my father cry was, he was a retired congressman from District 52 in the Bronx.
0: Wait a minute, your father was?
2: Yeah.
0: State representative or a federal congressman?
2: State representative, I guess.
0: Right.
2: Or no. Maybe.
0: Yeah,
2: maybe
0: that makes sense.
2: It was before they told the congressman.
0: If it was District 52, that would be a state representative.
2: They had to go back and live in the district that they represented.
0: Mm-hmm.
2: That's back in the 60s. Okay. So I was seven, and we had left Washington. He retired because he had a stroke. But we were sitting in the living room.
0: I guess that is a federal congressman. Yeah.
2: Okay.
0: I'm sorry. I'm listening.
2: In the Bronx.
0: Yeah.
2: Part of the Irish Mafia. I grew up with all of them. I was one of those little brats running around in a white petticoat and being shown off to everyone. And I used to go to the Capitol with my dad and sit and be in his office and crawl around on the floor and stuff like that. So, mm-hmm. I mean, I have a good memory, but I mean the sense of it all, that I've had certain times in my life I have an incredible memory, and what a life I've had, and then to end up where I was when I saw all of the news about that awful day in Utah. So I just felt like I felt when I was sitting at my father's knee on the floor watching the entire funeral for JFK.
0: Mm-hmm.
2: And how it affected him, because they were buddies. I mean, they were
0: really
2: Irish drinking, hello, you know, after hours kind of thing. But that they all did that. So mm-hmm. guys drink and go out and do whatever they do. Anyway, so all these years later, I was actually in a hotel room, and I heard the news. I didn't want to watch what happened. And I listened to everybody, and I listened to a lot of Hannity that mm-hmm. was covering it. And you got on. It was the first time I saw your face, what you look like, and you were pissed.
0: Mm-hmm.
2: And you came out and just laid into it, and you said one of the four-letter words that you're never supposed to say on TV, and I guess they let you do it because it was just right on. And,
0: well, thank you.
2: You know, So it just affected me, and I started listening.
0: Yeah. Well, listen, I'm glad that you're on the side of Americanism. It's hard, really, to be a Democrat today unless you're fighting other Democrats to try and bring that party back to reality. But we have a big battle on our hands now. It is a big battle. I am one of those, just by my own choice, is going to lead this fight, because we're not going to roll over and play stupid or dead to the Marxists or the Islamists, and I am not going to be involved in surrendering this country to any of them, period. I hope you'll stick with us. I hope all of you out there will stick with us. I'll be right back.

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2: Fox News, I'm Roxanne Evans. A major sanctions package from late Senator Lindsey Graham clears the Senate, putting new pressure on Russia and its energy partners. The bill heads to the House. The Senate appears poised to confirm Todd Blanche as Attorney General. This after Republican Senator Bill Cassidy announced his support, likely giving Blanche the votes he needs. Fox's Shannon Bream reports, however, that there's no rush to take a vote.
3: The president can leave him as acting AG based on the DOJ succession statutes. There's no time clock or time limit running on Blanche right now, so he could stay there. It's just a matter of whether they have this formal vote or not.
2: President Trump doubling down on rare mineral strategy. He met with mining industry leaders today, unveiling billions in investments to boost the U.S. supply chain and counter China. 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
6: 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It's painless. There's no risk. Takes a few minutes. You want to keep your phone, you keep your phone. You want to keep your phone number, you keep your phone number. They're very flexible. 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And their U.S. customer service team will make the switch for you easy, easy. Again, dial #250, say Mark Levin. #250, say Mark Levin. You know that word affordability that everybody throws around? Well, let me try it once. This is completely affordable, especially compared to the others. And it's the only five-star cell service of any of the companies. #250, say Mark Levin. All right, here we go. Here we go. Let's go to Joel. Joel is in Michigan somewhere. The great Sirius XM satellite. Calumet, Michigan. All right, I got it. Joel, how are you?
7: That's great there, F. Lee Levin. It's Calumet, Michigan. Yep.
6: Thank you.
7: Hey, sir. I just prompted my mind there on a Friday. We need some humor. And I was trying to figure out all the members of the Fatties United Club.
6: Oh.
7: FU. And over the years or over the time, so we got Fannie's Willis, I believe, and we got Krispy Kreme. I think there's two for two, correct?
6: Yes, you're right.
7: And then who else is on the list here?
6: There has to be more, right, Mr. Producer?
7: Yeah, there's
6: I
7: more.
6: I just add them as they come to mind, but you know what? You're right. I've got to dust that off and get our club meeting again. You know, it's a very important club, Fatties United, or FU. And we've got to get that going again. I think one of them was that congressman from New York City. What the hell was his name? I don't remember. Nadler. Gerald Nadler. That's right. It was built like Montana. Gerald Nadler. And I don't mean this offensively in any way, of course. And there are more, and there are others. Rosie O'Donnell was a perfect example. And, you know, I've always talked about how we used to take these trips on with the FU club, and we had to make sure that we were on the jets, that, you know, we were sort of equidistant in how we would have people sitting. And, you know, the airline insisted that they all go to the back of the plane, not because of some racial thing, but because of the balance and the jet stream and so forth. Maybe it was the front of the plane, whatever it was. I don't remember. Now, one of the problems I remember that we had on with our club, FU, was they couldn't really fit into the bathrooms. You know what I mean, Joel? Those doors are tight. They're tight. Those bathrooms are small, you know. It's hard to wash your hands and hit the damn thing. And you understand, I'm not going to get graphic. But when you're part of Fatties United, can you imagine? It's very, very difficult. So, yes, we will remember that. You make an excellent point. Thank you, my friend, Joel from Michigan. Let's go to Julie, Santa Monica, California, on the Mark Levin app. How are you, Julie?
8: I'm very well. How are you, Mark?
6: Very well, thank you.
8: Oh, good. I'm calling about the Islamic mosque and communities being built in Texas and everywhere.
6: Mm-hmm.
8: And I think it's
6: California
8: important that
6: too.
8: That we don't look at them as churches or mosques, whatever. They're Potemkin churches, because it's a global caliphate government that is building outposts throughout the United States. And they have their little mosque and schools and stores and homes. And these are not, I think, with zoning laws.
6: Mm-hmm.
8: If they quit looking at them as a religion and start looking at them as a global government, they might have some way of getting rid of them.
6: Mm-hmm.
8: And
6: part of the problem with these zoning boards and these local governments, you know, these boards of supervisors or boards or whatever, they have these lawyers that they hire to advise them. And too many of them, some of them are smart, too many of them are quite stupid. So they actually think, well, we can't discriminate, so we can't say no based on religion. Well, you don't say no based on religion. You're making an important point. You say no based on what they're preaching and saying, what it is that they want to do. And you have the guts to speak up and say, well, no, we're not going to do it, because you are part of this global caliphate, or we know who your imam is, and he has said X, Y, Z, or 100 other reasons. And if they sue, they sue. And you defend, and you go to court, and you deal with it. I can tell that my stepdaughter has arrived with her dog, Shayna, because Shayna is the one female dog. Then we have Ronnie and Toby, thank you, Julie, who are obviously male. They get along beautifully. Obviously, they're all fixed, but they get along beautifully. But Shayna, being the female, no offense, Mr. Padua, she's the loudest of the three. And she's telling those boys what they're doing. So I'm just kidding. But they all kind of walk down the street. They're all proud of each other. They're proud of being with each other. They're all different colors. We have a rainbow coalition of dogs here. It's just cute watching their little tails move and as they walk along and so forth. It's beautiful. So you hear, I think that's Shayna, the female, who is barking right now. All right, here we go. Let's go to Jim, Clinton, Connecticut, iHeartRadio. How are you, Jim?
9: I'm doing well, Mark. How are you, sir?
6: Very well, thank you.
9: Mark, just a couple quick things. I'm looking at a reprint of the signing of the Constitution in Philadelphia. And, Mark, I swear you would fit right in with those brilliant men.
6: Let me tell you, first of all, you're very kind. Secondly, I have said, and I will continue to say, I was born at the wrong time. I would have done anything to be there in Philadelphia. So this is the second best time, which is where we take those principles and what they wrote, and we defend them, and we speak them proudly, and we use them. to confront the enemy. Not just foreign, but domestic. The enemy within. Anyway, thank you, Jim. Go ahead.
9: Thank you. Mark, I also wanted to mention that today is 84 years ago today. The Marines landed on Guadalcanal, and I know you had relatives there. I can't remember who.
6: My great-uncle fought on Guadalcanal. Yep. 84 years ago. Thank you for that.
9: 84 years ago today. And it's thank you, Mark. And real quick, Don Adams fought there with the Marines. Can you imagine? That's
6: Don
9: so
6: Adams.
9: Smart.
6: Yeah. Isn't that amazing?
9: Agent
6: for all I know, he knew my great-uncle. It's impossible to know. It's like my mother's father, my grandfather, fought in Iwo Jima.

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1: 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They're all heavily regulated and subsidized by our government, mostly the federal government.
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0: Welcome back, America. This is the last segment for the week. Show goes quickly for me, anyway. You know, our friend Yahya Eckstein, her father, who was a rabbi, he founded the International Fellowship of Christians and Jews over 40 years ago. She's fantastic. The group is fantastic. Though the headlines may change, the threats facing Israel remain. The entire Holy Land. While much of the world has moved on to the next story, the families there continue living with the reality of terrorism, uncertainty, and recovery. Communities remain on alert. Parents still think twice before sending their children to school. 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As Christians and Jews, we're called to stand with God's children in times of need. And that's why the International Fellowship of Christians and Jews remains on the ground in the Holy Land each and every day, providing life-saving aid, food for struggling families, emergency assistance, bomb shelters, and critical support for those impacted by the war. Even after the cameras leave and the headlines fade, the International Fellowship of Christians and Jews remains committed to Israel's most vulnerable. 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Again, L-E-V-I-N for the fellowship.org. Yael Eckstein is a fantastic person who does a fantastic job. I think individuals like her are really few and far between, and they're so important. Let's see if we can sneak in a caller here. We got 1 minute and 1 minute only. Let's go to Max in Manhattan, New York. 1 minute, 1 minute only. Max, go.
1: Mark, thank you for taking my call. You brought up Plano, Texas, and I think that's an important point. That's one of the hubs that they're trying to take over.
0: Yep.
1: I found out that it has a different floor plan than the one at City Hall. Perhaps that's something illegal enough to take them down, or at least get rid of that mosque. I think we can also get them on the several points of their being tied to the Muslim Brotherhood, CARE, and ISNA, of which Cruz spoke about yesterday. I think there's important points and important handles.
0: No, I think those are great points, and those points should be raised, that many of these entities are tied to these terror front groups and outright terrorist promoting groups, and that no zoning board, no local government of any kind should be approving that kind of what I call these fortresses and stick them in the middle of their communities. They're supposed to represent the people of their community. Actually, those are excellent points. Appreciate you, buddy. Very well done. And I hope everybody remembers them, too. All right. We're right here. The weekend is beginning. But before it does, in your honor, every Friday, Ray Charles in America. Here we go.

0: Don't forget, America, Life, Liberty, and Levin, two brand new ones, Saturday, 8 p.m. Eastern on Fox, Sunday, 8 p.m. Eastern on Fox. If you Levinites set your DVRs, your other recording devices, we'd love to have you. Please, please, please, I do these programs for you. All right, folks, the week is officially over, and the weekend begins now. We salute our armed forces, police officers, firefighters, emergency personnel, ICE, our truckers. Good night, Spritey and Griffey and Pepsi and Smokey. Good night, Zelda and Gigi and Patton and Rory and Indy. Good night, Barney, and good night, Marty. Good night, Dad and Mom. We are fighting back as best as we know how. Good night, Leo. Good night, Bernard. Good night, Teddy. The list is a long one. Good night, Lou. Good night, Eric. Good night, Tony. And good night, America. We will see you again tomorrow night on Fox, 8 p.m. Eastern. It is a great honor to be able to come to you every weeknight here. Have a wonderful weekend and be safe. God bless.
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3: Taking it to the highest court. I'm Lisa Lacera, Fox News. President Trump says he will fight a court order to stop construction of the White House ballroom.
4: President Trump says the U.S. Supreme Court must overturn a D.C. appeals court ruling ordering construction of an East Wing ballroom to stop. A 2-1 decision from the judges says whether or not a massive ballroom should be constructed is for Congress to decide. The East Wing of the White House has already been demolished, and for months, crews have been constructing a $400 million, 90,000-square-foot addition. The project, President Trump says, is a matter of national security, saying the single integrated ballroom project also includes bomb shelters, medical and military facilities, and drone defense capabilities.
3: Fox's Jared Halpern at the White House. A late-night session in the Senate as they try to finish some business before the August recess, including a procedural vote on the confirmation of Todd Blanche as Attorney General, after Louisiana Republican Bill Cassidy said he will vote in favor. Cassidy was critical of those who he says are politicizing the nomination.
5: Mr. Blanche has become a referendum on how people feel about President Trump. If you don't like the president, you don't like Mr. Blanche. If you do like the president, you do. I have not approached it that way.
3: Two other Republicans, Lisa Murkowski of Alaska and Susan Collins of Maine, have said they will vote no. The Senate earlier passed a sweeping round of sanctions against Russia over its war in Ukraine, the bill named after the late Senator Lindsey Graham. Rescue crews in Utah say they have not been able to get to the firefighting chopper that crashed earlier today while battling the Wide Mouth fire because of the fire in extreme terrain. Two people were on board, Deputy Incident Commander Tyler Heck.
6: We don't know the status. We haven't been able to confirm. We can't confirm that there's been a crash, and that's all we know at this time.
3: The NTSB is investigating. 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
3: A Hawaii police lieutenant facing federal charges after he's accused of taking part in a criminal enterprise.
9: Michael Vaituulala is charged with conspiracy to commit honest services wire fraud. The 53-year-old lieutenant with the Maui Police Department is accused of using his position to protect people who were taking part in chicken fighting and drug trafficking in exchange for money. According to the Justice Department, he's also accused of improperly sharing confidential law enforcement information, including sources, evidence photos, and details about targets of ongoing federal investigations. If convicted, he faces up to 20 years in prison, a fine of up to $250,000, and a term of supervised release. Kristen Goodwin, Fox News.
3: The Trump administration is moving ahead with its efforts to fire Federal Reserve Governor Lisa Cook 2 months after the Supreme Court allowed her to retain her job while she fights the president's effort to terminate her over claims of mortgage fraud, which she denies. The Trump administration is appealing a lower court ruling in Cook's favor. Elon Musk will now start mass producing semiconductor chips at a massive scale.
10: Both SpaceX and Tesla, Elon Musk's companies, will build a giant factory in Grimes County, Texas, outside College Station. The facility, to be called the TerraFab, will be tasked solely with mass production of semiconductors. 100 million square feet, costing eventually more than $16 billion to build. TerraFab is intended to streamline production and fabrication of microchips for AI, robotics, and space use. As of now, 9 out of every 10 chips we need come from Taiwan. And while Taiwan Semiconductor Corporation is planning to build factories in the U.S., it just might not be enough for our needs. Musk says TerraFab will build more than 100 billion chips per year.
3: Fox's Eben Brown. I'm Lisa LaSera. This is Fox News.
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11: 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And one of the most vital places to start is with my good friend Russ Durling at Last Resort Guns. 256-774-5741. 256-774-5741. And when you call them and talk to Russ, or no matter who you talk to, be sure to tell them that I said hello, sir.
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11: Well, the bad news is more and more Democrats, Socialists of America keep popping up like a hemorrhoidal flare. It's really bad news for Democrats. It's good news for us. You want some more good news? We have the lightning rod of talk radio in our arsenal now. Hit it, sir. That sounds great. Sounds like what I heard about an hour ago here, right in the valley. Best news of all, though, you know what it is, my friends. It's Friday, folks. And hello to all in the valley and beyond. This is the day we call Frivolous Friday here on the Will Anderson Show, the day where we loosen the tie. Heck, we take it off. We do what the Bible says. We throw it in the corner. We be of good cheer. Easy to do with Ray Charles in the house.

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0: Yes, spend profligately. And know that you've earned the money and it's yours to spend. And you don't have to borrow off of your home like the DNC did to spend the money. This is Count Basie and his marvelous band. 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Complete. With the right hand of Ray Charles, second only to the right hand of Dr. John in the realm of jazz organ. See how I timed that perfectly, Austin, for the run that he does right there?
3: That was very impressive. I thought jazz organ. Oh, piano. There it is.
0: I've never been a jazz organ fan, but when he plays it and when Dr. John plays it, it's cool. In part because Dr. John plays it. Whatever he played was cool. Speaking of Dr. John and New Orleans, we have Dan Price on the show in the 9 o'clock hour. We have Money G on the show in the 9 o'clock hour. Our comedy hour in the spirit, the true spirit of Frivolous Friday. And now, sir, we're going to go right into news in a nutshell. I'm hitting Austin with everything tonight. Let's do it. See, I'll give him a second chance to hit it cleanly. Ready? Let's do news in a nutshell.
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0: First news in a nutshell bullet point, there was the case of Meta, where they had to pay off. I don't even want to talk about this because it makes me sick. If you haven't heard about this story, this I'm doing with the co-host. By the way, the business show starts not tomorrow. It starts next week. We've had technical challenges, but the co-host will be revealed to you. This show, the mystery woman will be revealed to you by name on the business show next week. We thought it was going to happen tomorrow. Stick with us. It'll be next week, folks. We got best ofs from WVNN tomorrow, whatever it is. But the mystery woman who is here tonight, but is assuming more of an audience role because she is enamored with this show, will be revealed on the business show. So the Meta case is about children being abused because of social media. I've told you that we're writing a book, The Mystery Woman and I. We haven't actually written a lot. We've been outlining the book, expanding the idea of it's a book about good and evil. And one of the primary components of the book is AI. It's a post-apocalyptic book. It happens right. It takes place probably, 10 or 12 years down the road, right after an EMP attack hits. And the good guys have to wrestle AI from the grip of the bad guys. We're going to get, by the way, to El Said and AI later on this hour. But in preparation for writing this book, this was a book conceived by the mystery woman years ago, long before she met me. But since I'm the one who's going to be doing the bulk of the actual writing, I've been doing a self-inflicted crash course on AI. Because an engineer and a science guy, I'm not my father, who could do anything science-wise, engineering-wise, and I'm just not that person. So I've been trying to learn exactly, for instance, how AI could be reprogrammed if all of the world's information suddenly were untrue. If the bad guys had destroyed all books, but the good guys discovered the originals somewhere. That's a pretty good tease for our story, isn't it, Mystery Woman? The heroine of this story discovers books here, there, and ever, the truth about everything going back to the Bible, books on metaphysics, everything, anything you can think of. And the mechanics of how that works is almost over my head. But the psychology of it all has been fascinating as I've been perusing stuff concerning it. Just asking AI things every now and then to see what exactly makes it tick is an alluring and fascinating exercise, folks. And you see firsthand how people get sucked into AI and how if you're isolated, and that's what people like the folks who come up with Meta and all the stuff that allows them, they're isolated and they're I hate to say it, but in many cases, long before COVID, just geeks. Look at Mark Zuckerberg. He became famous because he was too big of a nerd to get a date. I know, Mystery Woman, you're going to hasten to add that he stole Facebook from two brothers who looked a lot less geeky than he is. But the point is, he could not ask a girl out on a date. So he said, well, I think Facebook will be a very clever way for me to do that. And then AI has helped him out. Remember that AI picture of him on a surfboard carrying an American flag? This was during COVID. He was trying to make himself look patriotic since he was censoring all of it. But I digress. The point is, he thrived during COVID. The isolation that we all felt and were maddened by was something that Zuckerberg reveled in. Remember, I don't hear him talking much about his virtual world that he wants to impose on all of us. But COVID for him was an opportunity, emotionally and psychologically in his world, to change and transform the way we all socialize with one another. And that kind of thinking didn't happen a few years back. Back in the 90s, when I read a great piece in National Review this morning while I was with the Mystery Woman out and about. But the piece was about how young people today long for the 90s. They don't even know what the 90s were because they weren't alive in the 90s. But they long for what they see in the 90s. Much like people my age, I'm 57 again, see the 1950s as a halcyon era that we didn't live in. But you think back to the 1950s. You watch Happy Days, for instance, with the bomb shelter episode. Things were kind of rough for them back then, too. And in the 90s, it was the same thing. My favorite movie is Office Space. You know that, Mystery Woman. Office Space was, that was all about, remember the whole, what was it, the millennial thing? When 2000 hit, all the computers were going to foul up because of the, none of that stuff happened. And Al Gore was out running around saying, the world is coming to an end. The oceans are going to rise and everything's going to melt. And yet we were still happier in the 90s than we are now. And why is that, you think? That's the thesis of this piece that I read. It makes perfect sense to me. We weren't all isolated. We weren't all in our phones all the time. All that from the first News in a Nutshell bullet point. We've got a lot of News in a Nutshell bullet point. Next News in a Nutshell bullet point. Here we go. From the Hill, Francisca, State Representative Francisca Hongs. She's a Democrat, of course. A Democrat Socialist of America kind of gal. Her steady rise in the Wisconsin gubernatorial race is teeing up the biggest test yet for a Democratic Socialist in the far left this election. She's the one who said, cancel Thanksgiving over there. You heard about the cancel Thanksgiving? You haven't heard? You're giving me a blank look. I can't believe that all the Twitter feeds that you... All right, so I have the tweet. Where is it? I thought you... Well, I should read it to everybody anyway. This was back during COVID, Mystery Woman. She wrote, quote, cancel Thanksgiving. This is great. Should have done this in 1621. If it takes a worldwide pandemic for us to realize we should stop celebrating colonialism and the original super spreader event that killed indigenous folks and women, so be it. Kook and Flusher in production control, please, Austin. Always cleansing. Back to the story. Hong has held a strong lead in the Democratic field ahead of Tuesday's primary, while establishment Democrats, including Wisconsin Governor Tony Evers, have rallied around Milwaukee County Executive David Crowley. Does anybody even know who he is? These people have Hollywood fame among young people, the Democrat Socialist of America. Evers and others have suggested Hong is unlikely to beat the GOP's presumptive nominee, Representative Tom Tiffany, in November, and that she could even have a negative effect on Democrats running in competitive down-ballot races. Now, don't be so confident so fast, about Democrats in Wisconsin. This is what I've been talking about all week. The 2020 midterm elections setting up things for 2024, they thought at first, that presidential election. And now 2028. Now, follow me on this. In fact, now, sir, is the time to do the... We'll go to a break. And when we come back, I'm going to pick up here with the vote fraud story of the day. We're going to talk a little bit about January the 6th, I think, right now. I want to bring executive show producer Austin into this, get his take on how he perceives it. A very interesting conversation about to unfold here in connection with what the Democrat Socialists of America are up to. For once, I'm not talking about El Said. Fear not, though. I will be on the other side of the bottom of the hour. But we have this break to take first. Stay with us. Coming right back. It's the Will Anderson Show, Frivolous Friday edition, right here on the Lightning Rod of Talk Radio. 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
6: So a Texas rancher was killed by a suspected cartel IED. 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
0: 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It is the time to be prepared in the world for anything and everything. And one of the most vital places to start is with my good friend Russ Derling at Last Resort Guns. 256-774-5741. 256-774-5741. And when you call him and talk to Russ, or no matter who you talk to, be sure to tell him that I said hello, sir.
6: Summer is here, and you know what that means. 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
0: Welcome back, my friends, and a delightful, frivolous Friday. 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
14: And now it's time for today's voter fraud story of the day.
0: We're going to start by me asking executive show producer Austin why he think why do you think January 6th was such a big deal? What do you think was happening on January the 6th before the riot started?
15: Before the riot started, I mean, I think it was pretty clear there was some foul play. It might have not been across the board, but there was a few states that were a little iffy. And I guess people were riled up about that before, obviously, things escalated.
0: Do you think young people know that? I remember when I was talking, and here's where I come from on this. On January the, I think it was the 5th of January, I wasn't on the air at that point, but I did a podcast with former Representative Mo Brooks, who came on my show and spent the, it was a 30-minute podcast, and the whole thing was devoted to what was happening on January the 6th and what the Constitution said about January the 6th. And then the Electoral Count Act of 1876, is it, said about what to do when states submit invalid electors. And that's what, it was a very calm and reasoned discussion. Nothing had happened on January the 6th at that point. And on previous January the 6th, Democrats had, I remember, since 2000, Democrats have been contesting elections every single time Republicans win. And they have never done it the proper way. I had forgotten about all this. But even when they've done it, they never did it the proper way. The proper way was, and they've amended the law now to make it harder to stop states from submitting fraudulent electors. But what used to have to happen was, say, for instance, Representative Mo Brooks or anybody else in Congress right now stands up and says, I think that the votes from Arizona are invalid. He has to have, or she has to have, somebody in the other body to concur with him. And then a debate proceeds in Congress, after which there's a vote as to whether or not this state's electoral electors should be counted. if an alternate set of electors should be used or if the state's electoral vote should be tossed out. And then it gets really interesting and really tricky at the same time. If we don't reach the, because of states' votes being tossed out and not replaced, if we never reach 270, then the entire election would have gone, would go to the House of Representatives, and every state would get one vote as to who the next president is. And that one vote would be cast based on the majorities in that state's legislature, which is why in states like Michigan, back in 2022, I said they're going to rig the legislature. This legislature has been Republican controlled for 40 years. They're going to rig it in this election so that they can steal future presidential. And they did in 2022. Both bodies in the state of Michigan went first time in 40 years for the Democrats. And so you see the same type of thing happening all over them. It's happening right now in Wisconsin. They've been setting this up. And this is why these people are winning. Well, in part, this is why these people are winning. Kind of like saying with data centers, there's some truth to the concerns over data centers, but much of what's being said is demagoguery. Same principle. It's the Will Anderson Show. It's the Frivolous Friday edition. We're live. We're local. We are WVNN, and we will be right back.

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2: Fox News, I'm Roxanne Evans. The United States and Iran are closer to a deal on the Strait of Hormuz. So U.S. officials say a possible agreement could restore commercial shipping through the vital waterway for the world's oil. The Senate passed the sweeping Graham sanctions bill targeting Russia and making it more expensive for countries looking to buy Russian oil and gas, the bill named for the late Senator Lindsey Graham. President Trump announcing $3 billion worth of new investment aimed at bolstering U.S. mining rare earth minerals. The president saying will boost the economy and help the next generation of miners.
3: I'm thrilled to announce that we're delivering $100 million to train the next generation of American miners. And you have a lot of you are in the room right now.
2: Well, rare earth minerals are essential for weapons production. 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
6: What?
7: Understanding the trees so he can paint the forest. Will Anderson.
8: Welcome back, my friends. What an apropos liner to lead us into the bottom of the hour, Frivolous Friday segment. We do understand the trees here on the Will Anderson Show, so we can paint the forest of what happened on January the 6th. What happened on January the 6th, Austin, as you say, was a whole bunch of skullduggery in two or three states, four or five states. And how many times did you hear them say there was no widespread fraud? There was no widespread fraud. Nationally, there was no widespread fraud. There didn't have to be. All they needed was a grand total of, what, 43,000 minus a few here and there votes nationally. So there was widespread fraud in the state of Wisconsin, which is where this anti-Thanksgiving clownette is running and will probably be governor. Which is, again, don't panic over that. I'm hearing some Hugh Hewitt was panicking over the don't panic. Now is the time to pop the corn. I'm not suggesting panic. It's only bad news for them. But it is indicative of where we are. It is indicative of the fact that politics is really being driven right now, Austin. Is this a fair statement? By young people.
9: I guess there is, especially on the left, I would say they've absolutely leaned into just, hey, it's all the youth, it's all young people. We're going full pedal to the metal, socialist, AOC, etc. Because that is, I think, a young person movement. I don't see a lot of older Democrat types. You still have some blue dogs, especially down here in Alabama, that are just not of the same cloth.
8: I want to read you Peggy Noonan. You know who she is, right? Maybe you don't know who she is. She was a speechwriter for Reagan. She wrote the 1986 Challenger speech when the Challenger exploded. She is a prolific writer. She kind of fell off the bandwagon when Trump won. She didn't like Trump very much. I think he was too anti-establishment for her blood. But she's a brilliant thinker and an absolutely brilliant writer and one of the most intuitive thinkers in the world of conservative journalism over my adult lifetime. And her piece in the Wall Street Journal today was called Socialism is Here and It's Serious. That's the title. The subtitle is, I love this subtitle, Mystery Woman. As religion recedes, politics takes its place. As confidence fades, political movements grow radical. Let me cut to the searing, long column here she wrote, but the salient parts of it here. She says, socialism's most enthusiastic promoters are quick and clever. Comparatively well-educated, very online. Amen to that. Very online. Howard Dean started that a long time ago. Howard Dean knew that the way to win elections, if you're a Democrat, if you're a nerd, if you're Zuckerberg, is online. And he got everybody to organize online, and he darn near won the thing, didn't he? And see, back then, they didn't want him to win any more than they wanted Bernie Sanders to win. Any more than they wanted Joe Biden to win. It's all right, this has been your tinfoil moment on the show. Back to this salient, searing, and brilliant column. They are immersed in the online activities. Their talent lies primarily in media, having been immersed in it from birth. The internet, its apps, its entertainment and information flow. They know all about how people get and absorb a feeling, an impression. They know how to produce a sensation as opposed to a thought. One of the great tricks in life is to have a talent suited to your times, and they do. And then she continues. I love this part. I'm sorry to say these people never strike me with their warmth, as, say, your great Uncle Billy was warm when he spoke about the industrial workers of the world. Today's socialists strike me as colder, less human, fiercer, and occasionally sociopathic. In general, they appear to have an idea of history rather than attachments to existing people and institutions. Most strike me not as people who love America and wish to make it better, but people ready to exploit its freedoms to build a movement that, if successful, would transform America's fundamental nature. She has nailed it there. Send Peggy Noonan a Will Anderson Show coffee mug. In production control here in Studio B, Mystery Woman. Let me read that line again. That is the most important line, I think, of the whole piece. These people are not people who love America and wish to make it better, but they're people ready to exploit our freedoms to build a movement that, if successful, would transform America's fundamental nature. That's what they've been doing. That's what radical Islamists do. They use the First Amendment to say that they ought to be able to pray wherever we do. That's not what they have in mind. They know that we'll say, absolutely, you should be able to pray wherever we pray. They don't mention that we want Sharia law along with those prayers. So that if you, and that's what you liberals out there, who say, leave us alone, we just want to live and let live. We want to have our drag shows. I may think that your drag show is unusual. I may think there's nothing funny about your drag show, but I'm not the enemy, pal. I'm not the one who's going to cut your hand off. Go to Dearborn. The only way you're going to get involved in a drag show without getting your hand cut off is if you're being used as a useful idiot and you're reading stories about free Palestine to children. And that's how those people are being used by these people. That's what you need to understand, folks. The El Saeeds, and he's the ringleader. That's why I pick on him the most. He's also the most vulnerable if we attack him the right way, because he's very thin-skinned and he's not multi-layered and he is not an intellectual. He's a community organizing kind of guy, but he is not an intellectual. He is capable of getting his butt handed to him in a debate. And I'd be happy to have him on. He wants to debate Mike Rogers 5 times so that when he fouls up the first 4 times, he gets one more chance. But he can be taken down. But he is exactly, she probably had him in mind when she wrote that line. This isn't happening, she continues, in our politics only because people hate the status quo and want change. Americans always hate the status quo and want change, she says. I believe what we're seeing traces back to these factors. Now listen, and Austin, take note of this because you'll probably agree. The first fact, a voter who's 25 was in grad school during the 2008 economic crash and saw everything, frightened parents, lost jobs. In the years after, he saw bailouts and no one on Wall Street paying a price. It lessened his allegiance to the free market economic system. Next bullet point. A voter who is 25 also sees AI rising and wonders if the economy as it exists today has a place for him. Will he be able to afford a house someday? Widespread home ownership brings a feeling of investment, of stability and satisfaction. What does its absence bring? Next bullet point. The Cold War has receded as a living memory. The enforced communism and socialism of the Soviet Union and Warsaw Pact was a disaster. Shortages, drabness, economic lifelessness, censorship, secret police, all the bad things big unaccountable governments bring. That was long ago. Socialism now is a dream of Scandinavia. National health care, generous benefits, equal enjoyment of resources. As religion recedes, she very presciently writes, politics takes its place. The young have been educated within a general framework of assumptions and language of the left, structures of power, oppressor groups, critical theory, intersectionality. When confidence in Congress, the media, the university, churches, and courts declines, as it has, reform movements grow more radical, in part because they no longer

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1: This idea that there were great places and America comes in and it's just death and destruction. No one ever talks about the good things America did, say, for Iraq. And how parts of Iraq are much better today. They're much better off now than they were before America got involved. And usually it's when America recedes from the world, decides to leave its presence in the world, that things start to get bad.
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2: The economic framework it creates are like what Churchill said of democracy, the worst system of all except for all the others. 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It's a construct that necessarily involves coercion. 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On this frivolous Friday, it's the Will Anderson Show. 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
2: 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And when you call him and talk to Russ, or no matter who you talk to, be sure to tell him that I said hello, sir.
7: I'm in pain, but here I am powering through it, live and local. We'll see how long both of those things remain true. You would think, Dale, you talk for a living. Why don't you take the day off, you idiot? 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But know this, if there is no Dale Jackson, there is no Dale Jackson show. If there is no Dale Jackson show, well, then the terrorists win. And I can't allow that to happen.
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4: 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Will Anderson. Wow, yeah.

0: and broke. Rule number one, don't believe anything El Saeed says. We have a, by the way, News Talk 770 AM, 92.5 FM, WVNN is what you stumbled upon. If you're new to the show, we are live. We are local. Yes, on a Friday night, we're having fun. We call it Frivolous Friday here. 866-494-9866 is our phone number. 866-494-WVNN. Our El Saeed clip tonight, we have two of them actually, comes from an interview that he did about a month ago with Major Garrett. Remember Major Garrett? He used to be on Fox News. Now he's with CBS. This was his, I guess it's a podcast that he does through CBS, The Takeout with Major Garrett, it's called. And he covered a whole lot of things with Saeed, stuff we've been talking about all week. We've, you know, that he's a bigot. That was covered on this thing. And Major Garrett was kissing his rear end on Israel. But enough of that stuff. I want to highlight, since we've been talking about AI, I want to highlight, number one, how unimaginative El Saeed is with regard to what a shallow thinker he is when it comes to anything beyond Israel, really. And also how 1984-esque he is, how Orwellian he is. Remember the term newspeak from 1984, when words take on new meanings. Listen to the newspeak version of capitalism and democracy here as he blathers on about what to do about AI. It's spoiler alert, he wants to tax and regulate it over there in production control B. That's it. That's the setup. Major Garrett sets him up pretty well here with a question about his regulatory strategy. Roll clip one in production control.
1: He recently came out with a proposal that's pretty aggressive on regulating artificial intelligence. And if I read the articles correctly, you said the time to act is yesterday. And you want public ownership of every AI company that's based in the United States, safety requirements, and something that Bernie Sanders has talked about, which is a sovereign wealth fund that would be obtained through 50% taxation of AI revenue, creating $7 trillion for Americans. Walk me through all that.
2: Yeah, and what I'm proposing is just the notion that AI is new technology, but democracy is old technology, one we love in America. I'm just saying that we need a level of safety and a level of assurance, and I don't trust the people who make billions of dollars off of this. And what I'm saying is these corporations can exist, but half of the wealth that they create needs to be shared with people who's to make sure that's
0: AI is new technology. He said a lot there, but it's new technology. XM in production control, please. AI has been around since the 1950s, Mr. Saeed. It's evolving continuously. And democracy is old technology? He's not even making sense in this. He's trying to say. I don't even know that he knows what he's saying. But the left has hijacked the word democracy in the last 10 years. We know that much. Democracy means new things to them. Stopping Trump at all costs, for example, is democracy. Don't forget, keeping Trump off the ballot in Colorado, or trying to, it didn't work. That was called democracy back in the day. And then there's democracy as the deep state. I know it's Frivolous Friday. This one's not really that new. This goes back, in fact, all the way to President Woodrow Wilson, the fourth branch of government, the bureaucracy, which is really kind of what he's talking about, I think. That's not democracy, but that's what Woodrow Wilson saw as necessary to fix democracy. These are the unelected people, the bureaucrats that Elon Musk targeted with Doge, the people who regulate everything into oblivion. So you have purportedly the most progressive guy out there proposing one of the most primitive regulatory prescriptions for what ails us with regard to AI. It's going to paralyze. We have one more clip on this. And don't forget about the stakes regarding AI. What's going on? We'll talk more about that if we have time. We have time to play the clip. Major Garrett asks, are people ready for this kind of regulation? Roll it, sir.
2: to make sure that's House
1: support. Do you think the country is ready for that kind of aggressive regulation?
2: You know what the country is not ready for? That kind of aggressive AI. And I think we need the kind of government action, the kind of democratic action to protect us from that.
1: Have you been tracking the Trump White House suddenly getting a little bit more protective than it was a year ago on this particular front?
2: Trump is always the last to figure it out, but I'm glad he finally got there. And look, you know, when I get
1: to you think that's a political reaction?
2: I think it is. I think they're hearing the same things I'm hearing.
0: He's such a jack. This is like gun control. Not constitutionally like gun control, but like gun control in the sense that we've always said if you take away our guns, only the bad guys will have guns. And what does he think is going on with AI? It's us versus the Chinese. And I'm really not sure whose side he's on, but there he goes again. He literally calls government action democratic action. As though we're going to go, oh, okay. And then go ahead and regulate AI in the name of democracy. That's why he's vulnerable, folks. He thinks we're all a bunch of morons, and we're not. We got 1 hour left with a couple of really funny people. Stay with us. It's the Will Anderson Show, live and local on WBNN.
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4: In the Senate. I'm Lisa Lacera, Fox News. They're settling unfinished business before heading out for August recess, including voting on Todd Blanche as the next attorney general. His confirmation all but certain after one Republican who was on the fence made his decision.
5: Susan Collins, the Republican from Maine, who has a very competitive re-election bid this fall, she announced a couple of days ago she was a no. And then early this morning, Lisa Murkowski, she announced that she too would oppose Todd Blanche. Now, Mitch McConnell, the former Senate Majority Leader, he remains out, so they could only lose one more Republican and still confirm Blanche. So there was a very teary statement from Bill Cassidy, the Republican from Louisiana, this morning. He announced this morning that he would vote to confirm.
4: Fox's Chad Pergam on Capitol Hill. The controversy over Blanche, who was President Trump's former lawyer, stems from the $1.8 billion weaponization fund to compensate people considered allies of the president as part of the president's settlement with the IRS. That idea has been abandoned. Earlier, the Senate passed a package of harsh sanctions against Ukraine.
6: Named for the late South Carolina Senator Lindsey Graham, the package penalizes countries continuing to purchase Russian oil and gas. Supporters say the measure will choke off a major source of revenue for Russian President Vladimir Putin to fund the war against Ukraine.
4: Fox's Jared Halpern at the White House. The measure has the support of President Trump, which means it will likely pass when lawmakers return after recess. The Pentagon has revoked former Air Force Secretary Frank Kendall's eligibility to access classified information and has barred him from holding any sensitive position, claiming he disclosed sensitive information about the capabilities of Air Force One to the media. This follows reporting last month on security concerns over the new jet, which was a gift from Qatar. The plane was retrofitted and upgraded, but reportedly lacks the anti-missile capabilities of the older jets. 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
4: A teenage gunman goes on a shooting rampage in Thailand before turning the weapon on himself.
9: The 14-year-old boy took his own life at the end of the killing spree on the outskirts of Bangkok. Thailand's prime minister says he used his grandfather's gun to kill both his grandparents at their home, then headed to Devsirin Nontaburi School, where he shot dozens of pupils and teachers. 9 people are in a serious condition in the hospital. The boy's motive isn't clear, but according to friends, he'd been suffering stress from his studies. The attack is said to have been well prepared with clear steps and clear goals. Jonathan Savage, Fox News.
4: Virginia's governor has intervened in a proposed $67 billion merger between two utility companies.
10: Democratic Governor Abigail Spanberger says she wants to protect Virginia utility customers and make sure the proposed deal that would combine Dominion Energy and NextEra Energy can meet the state's energy needs. It's the first time the state's governor has intervened in a case before the State Corporation Commission. Becoming a party to the case allows the governor's administration to receive information, ask questions, and take part in the commission's review. If approved, it would reportedly be the largest utility merger in the country. Some Democratic and Republican state lawmakers are urging Spanberger to call a special session of the General Assembly to consider legislation that would give regulators more time to examine the deal. Tanya J. Powers, Fox News.
4: Senate confirming a number of other cabinet positions today and administration positions, including David Cummins to lead the TSA. He previously was a senior vice president of Serco, which offers engineering, IT, and training services to federal, state, and local governments and commercial customers. This comes as President Trump is looking to cut jobs at the TSA and has proposed having smaller airports privatize security. The Senate also confirmed Cameron Hamilton as the head of FEMA. This coming as the administration suggested major changes could be coming to the agency. Hamilton had previously worked for FEMA, but briefly left last year. I'm Lisa LaSara. This is Fox News.
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0: 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It is the time to be prepared in the world for anything and everything. And one of the most vital places to start is with my good friend Russ Sterling at Last Resort Guns. 256-774-5741. 256-774-5741. And when you call them and talk to Russ, or no matter who you talk to, be sure to tell them that I said hello, sir.
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19: 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And then there was the Will Anderson Show.

to a presidency riddled with voter fraud right in the middle of it. The border issue and birthright citizenship still not solved. Good news is the president fights on, and he's on rather good constitutional standing. But the best news of all, that none of that matters right now. You want to know why, folks?

and hello to all of the valley and beyond. This is the day we call Frivolous Friday here on the Will Anderson Show, the day where we loosen the tie. Heck, we take it off. We throw it in the corner and we do what the Bible says, be of good cheer. And that's easy to do when Ray Charles is in the house.

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1: Don't sit down mumbling, talking trash. If you want to have a ball, you gotta go and spend some cash. Let the good time roll, baby.
0: Ah, you should see the official cat of The Will Anderson Show here in Studio B. When I start screaming as though I'm a member of the band, the cat looks at me like, you need a straitjacket, Daddy. No, we don't. This is Count Basie and his band. We need to have fun.

0: substantive, meaty, principled, and hilarious all at the same time. And enjoy the best music there is, like the right hand of Ray Charles, second only to the right hand of Dr. John. That's 2 hours in a row there I did that, Austin. There. The right hand of Ray Charles going madly. All right, we started this, what, 2 weeks ago? Mystery Woman? 2 weeks ago or 3 weeks ago? Maybe 3 weeks ago. Doesn't matter. It has become a rapid tradition on this show where we have fun every Friday night. We bring in funny folks, my good friend Money G, and at the bottom of the hour, we're going to have my good friend Dan Price. Last week, we had him on at the same time, and it was a little chaotic in terms of everybody hearing one another, so we're going to do them one at a time tonight. And here's what's important about this, folks. Liberals used to be the ones that were more fun to hang out with. When I was in college, for that matter, I had as many liberal friends as I did conservative friends because I enjoyed hanging out with the liberal friends, sometimes more than the conservative friends. And I went to church with the conservative friends and then partied with my liberal friends because they were fun and they were normal and they didn't hate the country. And if they were women, they shaved their legs. They were nice, well-adjusted, normal people who were political idiots. But that doesn't bother me because we didn't talk politics. But liberals today are the opposite of that. They're no fun. They have no sense of humor. They think the idea of a joke is saying, "Trump sucks," over and over and over and over and over and over and over and over and over again. They're mean-spirited. Look at Stephen Colbert, whatever his real name is. Look at that guy. Every time you saw him before he was ignominiously dismissed from CBS, he looked more and more depressed, more and more entitled to be right there. "I demand that you find me funny." Well, nobody finds you funny, sir, because humor is rooted in truth. And nothing that he said was, but it has become the case with late night television that those people aren't supposed to be funny. They're supposed to be cheerleaders for the left. I remember the Stephen Colbert, this just popped into my head. His stupid, talk about feeling like you live in the Soviet Union or Cuba or Venezuela, pre-Maduro being dismissed. But he would have his little COVID get the vaccine skit every night where he had a bunch of weirdos dressed up like needles dancing around his stage. And that was supposed to be funny. And we were supposed to sit there and go, "Oh, ha, ha, ha, ha, ha. Everybody go out and get the vaccine." It was just, it was embarrassed. I was embarrassed as an American that foreign people were watching him. And he was supposed to be representative of comedy in this country. And this, folks, is how we'll beat people like El Saeed first. Because the guy has the sense of humor of a cancer cell. There's nothing funny to him, except maybe if you walk into a temple and gun down a bunch of Jewish people. That would be funny to him. He would genuinely delight in that kind of thing. But in the normal, sane, non-sociopathic, psychopathic world, nothing is funny to him. Nothing is funny to these people. They are in the process, as Peggy Noonan wrote in the Wall Street Journal, and I read to you last hour, they are in the process of manipulating our system in order to gain control. And as Kevin McCarthy said, former Speaker of the House, they're not trying to gain control of the Democrat Party by winning a majority of votes. They're trying to just hoist control of the Democrat Party and then demand that they get the majority of votes, first in the party and then in the nation. But I'm telling you, we can beat them with humor. And it starts on this show. And to that end, let me welcome on the show my good friend Money G. Welcome back. Happy Friday, sir.
1: Thank you. Thank you. Thank you for having me, sir. I love it.
0: It sounds like you're at Madison Square Garden. I can hear the... So what do you think about what I just said? The way to beat bad candidates is through humor this election season because they are humorless.
1: Yes. You know what? Election time is just like, it reminds me of Halloween. You know, you put on, you remember back in the days we used to go to Kmart and get those Halloween costumes were made out of plastic with the, you got the front part with the rubber band on the back of your head. I believe yes. that election time, it's just time for people to go out and have a great Halloween day. And it's just a time to act. I don't believe that any politicians that run for any office really are that person that they claim to be.
0: But with some exceptions, I think Donald Trump is exactly who he claims to be. And many Republicans, when he first came on the scene, said, please don't be who you claim to be. We think you're too crass. We think you're too brash. And he said, in some cases, he dropped the F-bomb on him. And he just dropped the S-bomb the other day, by the way. I almost played this clip, but we would have to beep it out, which I could have easily done. But he called El Saeed full of it. and I'll tell you, my friend, though, when I watch the people over at MSNBC react to the way Trump was out on some, wherever he was in the middle of a speech, he just started having fun with the guy. And you've heard Trump do that before, and they were nervous about it over there. They were saying that El Saeed may be a problem for Democrats. So, and for them to make that concession means that we might be pushing these people back, these maniacs back. What do you think about that? Should we keep going and make fun of them every day on this show?
1: You know what, man? It's good to laugh about everything because, you know what, to be honest, we don't know anybody who's in office personally. My problem with voting is I grew up so poor, no matter who was president, it never affected my life. It was like crawling out of a house fire. You know, they say if you get low enough, you still breathe fresh air. That was me. It's just hard for me to believe that El Saeed, you know, he's in Michigan. It's just hard for me to believe that people come from very warm countries and they want to go to Michigan. Have you ever dreamed?
0: I hadn't thought about that, but yes.
1: You ever dreamed of moving to Michigan when you were little?
0: No, or moving. For him, it would be more like if we moved to Alaska, which which I might have done in the 90s if Sarah Palin had been single, I guess. But no, that's a very interesting point about his moving. He does not have, I saw the dumbest thing, but it's kind of scary. I get these emails from an outfit called Democracy Docket, and it's all about my pursuit of voter fraud. These people are on the other side of it. These people are the ones who steal elections. And every day they have some story out there to make you paranoid about stealing. And so now they're mad that Trump is trying to crack down on people voting overseas who've never even been here. But their parents have never been here, and their parents but they are citizens. I'm sorry, I got that last. Their parents are citizens, but they don't live here now, and they had this child, and these people think that child should be able to vote. And he doesn't even know what the hell he's voting on, if he lives in Michigan or if he lives in Alabama or New York. It's all the same to him. And this is what they admit. And these emails, I should pull one of those up and read it to you, because it really is comical. And the way he writes it, Buddy G, like we're so stupid that we're going to feel sorry for this guy wherever he is. It doesn't matter. He could be in Germany. He could be in Asia. He could be in Africa. He's not in the United States. And he probably never will be. Why in the world is he voting?
1: That's why everybody wants to come here. Because if you come here, you can do what you want through the loopholes of the Constitution. That's why one thing I can say about Mr. Trump, you know, I'd never badmouth any president because you know why? The Constitution allowed it. Exactly. It allows whatever you want as long as you can slide right between the loopholes, sir.
0: Well, that's very true. And, you know, this is true, too, and with comedy, you just do comedy, and if people don't like your act, they don't show up. But on radio, it got really messed up, sir, back during COVID. And certain radio corporations were picking fights with hosts. Some of them were very public over whether or not they were getting vaccinated. That's just a total – it was blowing my mind back then, the way the whole – You know, should the debate with El Saeed now is, well, should Israel have the right to exist? You know, that's a, that seems reasonable, right? Well, the debate back then was, that's what he's, you know, that's what he debates now. But back then, if you remember, the debate was, should these people get fired if they don't get their vaccine, no matter where you worked? Some people said fire them. And so radio companies started. It just, the whole dynamic of COVID changed so much. How did I even get on COVID over there?
1: You know, yeah, I mean, because, you know, people, we had two different political parties going of who was vaccinated and who wasn't. And I think that's what's going on right now in the government. There are people mad that they belong on one side, and they're mad and they feel bad now because they went against one side and the other side was really right. You know, with COVID.
0: That's true. You know, when you have been fighting tooth and nail, we got to go to a break here, and we're going to do more with Bunny G when we come back from the break. But when you have been fighting like hell, for instance, to your point, as Democrats have against Trump, with really nothing to say about him, and then he's not, meaning nothing substantive to say about him, other than right. We think he may be the Antichrist. But, you know, that's nothing substantive about that. And then when you cannot, and see, here's where Democrats lose me, folks. They always have. I have always, I know you're, some of you new to this show are going to laugh, but I have always honestly assessed every politician about whom I've spoken on this show. If a Democrat does something good, I have said so on this show. And I'm not trying to be funny when I say Joe Biden, I don't think he did anything good as president, but I could name some things that every other president did good, Democrat president, at least one thing. Don't put me on the spot, please. But I could name one thing Jimmy Carter did. I could name a couple of things Bill Clinton did good, but they'll never give Trump credit for any. If Trump found a cure for cancer, they'd find a way to attack him for that. We got to take a break right now. You can digest that one and respond on the other side of it because I'm way late here. Money G is my guest. It's Comedy Hour on the Frivolous Friday edition of the Will Anderson Show right here live and local on News Talk 770 AM 92.5 FM WVNN. 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
0: 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And when you call them and talk to Russ, or no matter who you talk to, be sure to tell them that I said hello, sir.
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0: I want to toss this right to Money G. We talk two or three times a week during the week. Sometimes we get together and have lunch. I always love giving you a call, my friend, because we laugh a lot. So tell me something. The mystery woman says hello to you, sir, and says, I'm doing a great job tonight, but I need to be funnier. So I'm going to toss to you. Say something funny. Don't you hate it when people ask you to do that? Go ahead, sir.
1: Hey, you said me say something funny?
0: Yeah, this is all you. You have the floor.
1: You know what was funny? It was funny when times got hard for people and they gave everybody a food stamp card during COVID. And I seen old people in the front of the line and they put the food stamp card in and they tried to get cash back. That's when I knew that things had turned upside down, Mr. Will Anderson. You can never get cash back on an EBT card.
0: So, oh, wow. So it, that's pretty good, though. These people were new to that. Proves that that proves my serious point that Biden was creating a whole new army of people dependent on government. That was his goal. It's old people.
1: It seems that way. But you know one thing I believe, you know, older people that have served the country, older people who have tried. Yes. If you can still do a cartwheel, you can get a job.
0: Yes.
1: Amen. That's how I was raised. If you can still do a cartwheel, you can go to work. And I know, you know, they should have more programs to deal with people who are really dealing with mental illness. And, you know, instead of arresting people, you know, that are dealing with mental illness, it's a difference between a criminal and a person that really don't know what they're doing, you know.
0: Amen.
1: And there's certain people. What'd you say?
0: I said amen. And there's also a difference between both of those categories of people and the first time snap card using senior citizen who doesn't know that he can't get. I love that. Try to get $100 back.
1: Dude, let me tell you this. You know, a person who's dealing with very.
0: We're just about to have to go for now because the bottom of the hour clock demands it. Money G, thank you. Thank you, thank you. We got Dan Price on the other side of this news break with more funny stuff. We're done. Well, we're not completely done with the news. We'll probably laugh at it a little bit here. Stay with us. Will Anderson, live and local on the only radio station of relevance in the Valley, WVNN.

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2: Fox News, I'm Chris DeMeo. The Senate's working on getting a vote on confirming Acting Attorney General Todd Blanche. Senator John Kennedy thinks Blanche will be confirmed, but when is anyone's guess?
3: You could probably give me 2 hours and some good scotch, and I still wouldn't be able to explain it to you because I'm just not sure.
2: Kennedy on Fox's America Reports. Meantime, the Senate's working on a bipartisan stopgap spending bill before leaving D.C. to begin the recess on Monday. House Majority Whip Tom Emmer says the Senate needs to step up the pace.
4: It's very frustrating when we pass these things and nothing happens over on the Senate side. It drags and it drags.
2: Emmer on Fox Business's Maria Bartiromo's Wall Street. A federal appeals court rules President Trump can't build the White House ballroom without congressional approval. 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
13: 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It is the Will Anderson Show. 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Is Dan Price on the line, sir? Dan Price, one of my favorite, well, Money G and Dan are my two favorite people in the world of comedy in Huntsville. Welcome back to the show. You're also originally from New Orleans, and the mystery woman here in Studio B, she just asked me to. I'm not the one who wants to play the piano again tonight, but she said, you got to play the piano tonight for Dan. Welcome back, sir. Happy Friday. How you doing, my friend?
14: Great. Happy Friday to you. Definitely want to hear some piano tonight. Heck yeah. That's why I call it in.
13: Just to hear. So I wrote this song. I'll just get it out of the way now. Should I do that? I'll tell you about the song as I venture over to the piano. I wrote this for the mystery woman. And Dan, you know the mystery woman by name, but you cannot divulge that on the air tonight because that's going to be done on our first business show, which was scheduled for tomorrow, folks. We had a glitch or two, nothing big whatsoever. Mostly on my end, mostly a technical glitch. Mostly I'm a technical idiot, but we'll be there next Saturday with this show. And that's when you'll know the name and identity of our mystery woman here in studio. Dan, you know who the mystery woman is because you're in the world of comedy. Why that means you know who she is, I don't know, but you do. No, you know because we saw you live at Levity Live, and that's why you're here on this show, and I consider you my friend. I feel like I've known you for years. Part of that is the musical connection, Grant. You ready to hear this song that I wrote for the mystery woman, Dan?
14: Sorry, Melania's identity is safe with me tonight here on the radio. Nobody's going to know.
13: Ooh. See, now the Secret Service is going to be over here. All right, so.
14: Yeah. Oh, I didn't know it was that kind of secret.
13: This song I wrote, and I call it the Peanut Blues, Dan. You ready? It's very New Orleans. And it goes like this. Here, you tell me, the executive show producer Austin, I'm going to play a couple of lines here. And if it doesn't sound good, just tell me, and I'll abort the whole thing.

0: It goes on, but that's enough for a talk show. Dan, you like the Peanut Blues?
1: That kind of music. That is beautiful. That feels like every breakup I ever had followed by an ice-cold Michelob. I'm telling you, that is New Orleans in a can right there. I love it. I love everything about it. Beautiful.
0: Oh, that is so great. It's hilarious. Did I tell you that I met the last time I was in, and we're going back to New Orleans next month, by the way, for 5 days. It's going to be a fun trip. The last time I was there was like 20 years ago or something. And my buddy and I went into this, you know, hole-in-the-wall bar, and there was Harry Connick Jr.'s dad playing in you know, his little Dixieland band. Pretty good player. And in walked Harry Connick Jr.'s sister into this bar, Dan, and stood there, and I talked. And I just knew it was his sister because it looked just like him. And she looked just like him. It didn't look as good on her as it does on, and I'm not trying to be mean, Mystery Woman, but she was kind of,
1: man, that's a, was,
0: go ahead. Good.
1: Face like that. A guy can pull off a face like that, but a girl with lips like that, you just, you know, you're like, how do I get the hook out? You know, don't let her barbs sting me because that's going to get infected. That's a catfish face right there. You got to be careful.
0: She had short hair. But she was very nice, and I was standing there at the bar, and I was completely out of shape, and I was bloated, and I drank too much back then, long time ago. But she was, we talked for probably half an hour, all about, you know, how much I loved her brother's music. And then I said, you know, he plays Avalon on that album 20. For those of you who've never heard this, it's just an incredible song, and I know how he plays it, which is different from knowing how to play it. I've figured out how he plays it, and it's easier said than done. But I told her, I said, you know, and I have some friends who think that he mixed that he dubbed that. And she got so offended, I thought she was going to take a swing at me. She said, my brother never dubs his music. That's exactly how he played it. Okay, right. I know. I didn't say that. My friend said that. But it was fun. I love being in New Orleans because those types of things don't happen anywhere else where you just... where some celebrity's sister, maybe in Nashville, that kind of thing happens. But I just love, I can't wait to go back, sir.
1: Time, I mean, you mentioned Harry Connick Jr.'s dad. He was the district attorney for New Orleans. And in fact, somewhere in my house, I've got my first ever traffic ticket went before them. And it was in his office, and I've got the Harry Connick DA stamp on the top of it. I just paid it to make the fine go away. They didn't do license points back then in Louisiana. It's like, you know, if you weren't drinking, it wasn't going to be points on your license. So it was all fine.
0: Last week you brought up Dr. John when he played in some live concert. I have the album of it where he's playing Goodnight Irene. And he introduces that song, and he says, this song was written by a guy named Lead Belly who was doing double life or something for murder. But when the governor heard this song, he said, Lead Belly, I dig this song so much, we're going to let your rear end go. He didn't say rear end, of course, but if I said what he said, it's $10,000 fine. But anyhow, so that kind of said all that needed to be said about the culture of corruption in politics in Louisiana, didn't it, sir?
1: Easy if you got the money. You know, that's how it works. We don't call it corruption down there. It's just good Christian charity with a political donation at the end. That's okay.
0: That's right. One of the most from interesting the, things. Go ahead.
1: It's like you guys are, I'm gonna issue an open pardon because you guys are done with that life of crime. Ain't your boys. Yeah. All right. We're all good. We're all in.
0: I went there with a girl that I dated for a little while, and her father took us both there for about a week. And so the last night, long story short, the last night I was there, we went out to eat at a very nice restaurant, and I said, I'll pick up the tab for this meal. And they brought me two tickets. This has never happened before anywhere. And the waitress brought me two tickets. And I said, why are there two tickets here? And she said, well, one of these is for us, and one of these is to prove that you used your card. And I said, well, I know that I use my card, so I don't need any proof of that. So And of course, I'd a little bit tipsy in New Orleans. I said, so I'm not signing two tickets. And she said, you're not going to sign this other ticket? I said, no, I'm not going to pay twice for this meal. And all of a sudden, these two guys who were about 300 pounds surrounded me. And she turned to go. And I'm a very, you know me, Dan, I'm a very handsy person. I can be vocal with my hands. So as she turned to go, I just put my fingertips just on her elbow. And I said, hold on a second, I'll be happy to. And one of those guys grabbed me just because my fingertips touched her elbow. And all of a sudden, there I am standing outside with these two guys thinking I'm going to be headline news. Nashville man goes missing in New Orleans. So I said, I'll sign the second ticket, sir. I'll sign three tickets if you need me to. And I never paid twice. I did sign the second ticket. Probably nothing to that story.

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1: There are issues of our economy, housing, healthcare, childcare, education, that Republicans can't just say, oh, stop whining. 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They're all heavily regulated and subsidized by our government, mostly the federal government.
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3: This is your roving reporter talking to people on the street. Pardon me, sir.
4: Yeah, Daddy-O, what's happening?
3: I'm talking to people today about asset preservationist David Ernest.
4: Oh, yeah, man. That dude that can take your retirement money and put it to work for you.
3: That's him.
4: And he's been doing this for like over 40 years, man.
3: That is correct.
4: And he's got this crazy radio program called The Health and Wealth Show, where you can find humor, political commentary, and wonderful ideas on how you can let him make the most out of your retirement.
3: That is a perfect description of asset preservationist David Ernest.
4: Oh, well, sorry, man. I never heard of him.
3: How could you know all those things about David Ernest if you've never heard of him?
4: Well, I must be psychotic, man, if that's the right word.
3: That's the right word, all right.
2: Not a single person on the planet likes moving. 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And when you talk to my friends over there at Two Men in a Truck, make sure you tell them Dale Jackson sent you.
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3: 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Will Anderson.
0: Welcome back, my friends. We are winding. I tell you, next week, we have to do this all under the same roof. We're in Studio B. Dan Price on location. 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Dan, I think we're going to be able to do it. I can't promise that because you never know, but I think next week we'll be live. What's going on? What else is going on? Where are you and where will you be between now and next Friday, sir?
4: Stuff going on. You know, obviously I'm here. I live in Huntsville. I can't wait to get into the studio with you. I think we're going to have a blast. I will be drunk. We're going to have a good time.
0: Not really, folks. He was just kidding. Go ahead, sir.
4: Am I not allowed to say that on the air? I apologize. I was drunk on life, yes. The joy of living. Hey, we're going to be at Straight to Ale next week on Friday night. That's our second Friday of every month. We're at Straight to Ale for the longest continuously running show in Alabama. Now the show is called Monkey Brain. Went through a little rebrand lately, but it's been going on for 14 years. I'm excited. We've got a headliner coming in from Atlanta for that show next Friday night at 8 o'clock. So that's what I'm gearing up for. And then we've got a bunch of comedy open mics and things that are happening. There's some improv comedy that's happening in Huntsville. And I'm fired up. We're doing all kinds of stuff today. It's good. It's a good time to be here in Huntsville.
0: So is this your show that this is? I didn't even know this existed. I'm embarrassed to say.
4: Flies below the radar. You know what? The show has been going on for much longer than I've been doing comedy. I picked it up recently. So I took the reins, and I've got a co-producer, a very funny guy from Athens, Georgia, named Charlie Swisher, who lives here now. He's hilarious. He'll be on the show. And it's just a good crew. It's a lot of responsibility to keep it going, but really like the folks at Straight to Ale. They've got a great venue there, and there's a little speakeasy behind the lockers if you've never been back there, and it's just a really cool room to come in and watch a little comedy. We stretch it out until we finish with an open mic, so it goes until they close at 11, but the normal show is like 8 to 9 o'clock, and it's a totally free comedy show.
0: Yeah, that's next Friday night or next Thursday night? We're not sure yet. We are sure. But there's a little bit of a delay, and I'm sorry about that, folks. And, golly, we're up against the clock. So here's a summary of everything that we talked about tonight on this show. The business shows that were scheduled to start tomorrow. I feel like I'm running a summer camp or something right now, Mystery Woman. But these business shows that are really great. And I've recorded, because as I said today to the Mystery Woman when we were in business show production, it is one thing to talk about capitalism academically on this show, which I love to do and will continue to do. I will continue to defend the precepts of capitalism over the precepts of socialism any day of the week. I never thought we'd have to do that when I started this show. I thought that went without saying. It's like defending being in shape versus being a fat body. But I guess we have to defend these things. So that's one thing, though. That's one practice, a very academic, detached from reality practice in one sense. It's another thing to celebrate the entrepreneurial spirit involved in small business risk taking. And our mystery woman happens to be an entrepreneur who's taken those risks and they've paid off. And aside from her, along with her, I should say, we have a whole bunch of long-term, when I say long-term, we have a long list of guests lined up over the next weeks and months to come on this show to highlight all sort, just to celebrate the culture of success that exists in Huntsville under the tutelage in part of Mayor Tommy Battle, who will be on the show, we think. Even though his office blocked me from it, that was an accident. I don't know how that happened. But we're going to have him on the show. We're going to have, we have all sorts of people that we've already interviewed, in some cases, lined up. So that's what's happening next Saturday. Meanwhile, we'll be all over Facebook this weekend. We'll be doing some more reels this weekend. We're going to be watching the candidacy of El Saeed closely. Because he really, and again, keep in mind, forget that he's running for Senate. Mike Rogers will beat him. There's no way in the world, and he knows that he's going to lose to Mike Rogers. This is not about Mike Rogers. This is about every time he goes on TV and interviews, it is more practice for him to be a presidential aspirant. And you don't have to take my word for it. In fact, ask, is it not true that young people on the Democrat side of the aisle are looking at this guy and they're not seeing the next senator from Michigan? They're seeing a possible president, aren't they, sir? I can't hear Austin now either.
5: Oh, okay. Are you able to hear me now?
0: I hear you now. But young people are looking to him as a presidential aspirant, aren't they?
5: I haven't heard that yet, but I'm not going to be surprised when it gets floated. Same thing for Mom Donnie, honestly, if they do that.
0: You know what we're going to do? Over the weekend, look for it on Facebook. We're going to find some young people who want to see him be president. And that'll be the funniest man. That'll be funnier than we've been all night, that man on the street. It's the Will Anderson Show. We're live. We're local. We are WVNN. Have a wonderful weekend, folks. See you back here Monday.

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2: In session. I'm Lisa Lacerra, Fox News. A vote could happen in the wee hours of the morning on confirmation of Todd Blanche as Attorney General. Early today, Louisiana Republican Bill Cassidy said he would vote yes, securing the number of votes needed for passage. Cassidy said the entire process has become politicized.
3: This process should be about Mr. Blanche and how he will go forward in a difficult job, and how the American people can be best served.
2: Alaska's Lisa Murkowski and Susan Collins of Maine have said they will vote no. Blanche has come under scrutiny over the $1.8 billion weaponization fund to compensate people considered allies of President Trump. As part of the president's settlement with the IRS, that idea has been dropped. Earlier today, the Senate passed a package of harsh new sanctions on Russia over its war in Ukraine. It's named for the late Senator Lindsey Graham, who had just returned from Ukraine when he died suddenly last month.
4: On this vote, the yeas are 86, the nays are 11. The 60-vote threshold having been achieved, the bill is passed.
2: Graham's sister, Senator Darlene Graham, won the vote count. The package penalized countries who continue to purchase Russian oil and gas. It still needs to be approved in the House. President Trump calling on the Supreme Court to overturn a lower court ruling which ordered the construction of the White House ballroom to stop.
5: The majority of the judges wrote, "We are aware of no instance in American history in which a president unilaterally and using privately collected funds demolished substantial portions of the White House that Congress authorized to be built and American taxpayers paid for until now."
2: Fox's David Spunt at the Justice Department. President Trump argues the ballroom is a matter of national interest, saying it also will include bomb shelters, medical and military facilities, and defense capabilities. 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
2: More than 50 bodies have been found improperly stored and decomposing at a Chicago funeral home that was run by a couple who previously operated a crematory that was shut down because of mishandled remains. The Cook County Medical Examiner's Office says it's investigating. So far, no charges have been filed against the owners, Johanna and Clark Morgan. A high-profile showdown is set in Tennessee in the state's newly redrawn 9th Congressional District.
9: Following primary wins Tuesday, Tennessee Democrat State Rep. Justin Pearson and Republican State Senator Brent Taylor will face off this fall for outgoing Rep. Democrat Steve Cohen's seat in Memphis, though in a district that went from reliably safe for Democrats to a much more Republican-leaning district after state Republicans drew new congressional lines for Tennessee's only Democrat-held U.S. House seat. Pearson gained national attention after being expelled from the state legislature, then reelected following protests supporting gun control. Taylor has been endorsed by President Trump. Jeff Manasso, Fox News.
2: New York is stepping up its shark patrol after an increase in sightings off the shore of Long Island this summer.
10: We spent the morning on the water with the Nassau County Marine Bureau on shark patrol just off Jones Beach. Crews are looking for dorsal fins and schools of bunkerfish that can attract sharks using boats, drones, and even helicopters to keep watch from above. It comes after an increase in shark sightings this summer and a reported shark bite at Jones Beach in early July. Nassau County Marine Bureau Police Officer Mike Saladino says the goal is simple: keep beachgoers safe.
11: Activity has been higher in the last couple of years. This is where the sharks live.
10: The New York Parks Department has reported 45 beach closures due to shark activity so far this summer, which is nearly double the number at this point last year.
2: Fox Weather's Katie Byrne on New York's Long Island. I'm Lee Silasara. This is Fox News.
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14: Hey, we're going to talk a little entertainment next hour with entertainment guru Matt Wolf. But Friday nights, we like to have a little fun. And since it is the beginning of August, maybe even, dare I say, the middle of August, Labor Day is right around the corner. And fall college football season is upon us. The Hall of Fame game got kicked off last night, and so it's time to talk barbecue. And I have a dear friend who is considered, not by him, but by the industry, as one of the foremost country's experts when it comes to barbecue. He is a world championship barbecue winner, and he is my friend, and he joins us now. Terry Black, welcome back to America at Night.
15: Good evening, McGraw. It's always great to be back on America at Night.
14: What did you win? What was your world championship barbecue win? What was it?
15: Well, we finished in the top 10 several times and made the finals three times, but we won it with our whole hog. We cooked that whole hog, man. That thing was tasty from one end to the other.
14: All right. Now, you want to get to know Terry Black, because when he is barbecuing a pig and you give him a wink and a nod, he'll give you the best part of the shoulder, right? That's the good stuff.
15: Yeah. Oh, that. And then, you know, if you reach inside the jowl and right up there next to that cheek meat, is like the caviar of the pig. It's so unbelievable. And McGraw, I'll also tell you something else. When the way I do my hog, we couldn't do this at the championship, but when I would do catering hogs, is I will inject them with a marinade, sit the hog in an oversized cooler for 24 hours, and rub it, marinate it, let it sit for 24 hours like that, soaking up all the juices, then put it on the smoker for 24 hours. McGraw, you haven't lived until you've had bacon that was marinated for 24 hours and then smoked for 24 hours. Unbelievable.
14: All right, let's get right to it. You've got, people are taking notes, but don't worry, you have a website. We'll get people the website, and you've put all of this up on the website. Tell us about your salmon recipe. Give us a little helpful hints.
15: Oh, wow. You know, I've had several people that I've known over the years call me up and say, now, how'd you do this again? Well, first of all, I have a marinade, and just for you today, I put it on my website, so it's sitting there ready for anybody to look at. Have this marinade. It has apple cider vinegar, water, black pepper, paprika, a little bit of soy sauce, some salt, and granulated garlic all mixed together. And you make that marinade up at least 24 hours in advance so everything can kind of, you know, juice together, as they say. You pour the marinade over salmon. This also works great on shrimp, McGraw.
14: Oh, okay.
15: And put the marinade on the salmon or the shrimp and let it sit on there for no more than 25-30 minutes. because it has apple cider vinegar in it. And if you let it sit more than 30 minutes, the vinegar will start chemically cooking the salmon or the shrimp. So 25, 30 minutes is plenty. And then what you do after it's done its little marinade process, get brown sugar and put it on top of the salmon. Now, don't do brown sugar with the shrimp, but brown sugar over the top of the salmon and let it sit for a few minutes, and that brown sugar will just melt on top of the salmon. Put the salmon on your smoker, on your grill, and cook it, and then when it turns pink, it's done.
14: Simple as that. And do you put a sheet of aluminum foil on the grill, or you cook it skin side down without the aluminum foil?
15: Yeah, skin side down, you definitely do that. And my favorite way of cooking, as you know, because we've known each other quite a while, is, for example, if I'm cooking on a kettle cooker, but you can do this on a gas grill too, as long as you have more than one burner. On a gas grill, if you have more than one burner, only turn one burner on and put the salmon so it can smoke and on the side where the heat is not located. As in, you know, most people who barbecue and grill know that's the indirect method. So keep it away from the flame, keep it away from the fire. Make sure your lid is on and then the heat stays in there and convects toward the piece of salmon or the shrimp. But, yes, definitely have aluminum foil down so that it'll sit there. And the other thing I'll do is I'll use a little maybe olive oil on the aluminum foil or cooking spray, you know, so that it won't stick when it gets done.
14: Mm, interesting. All right, so now this marinade you have, that the base is apple cider vinegar and all the other ones. If you just put it in apple cider vinegar, would that do all right too, right? I mean, you wouldn't need all those other ones.
15: It would probably do okay, but the other ingredients, the black pepper, the paprika, the little bit of soy sauce, the salt and the garlic, give it more character and give it more flavor where it's not just, you know, vinegar salmon. I'm not saying it would be bad. Right. I'm also saying I've never done it that way.
14: Okay, gotcha. Let me ask you this question because I want to get to the steaks. You've told me to go and get Mississippi mud. Is that a form of barbecue sauce? Is it specific to a brand? What is Mississippi mud barbecue sauce?
15: Yeah, it's called Mississippi mud marinade, and it's in a bottle, and if you shake it, those ingredients that are very similar to what's on this recipe right here, if you shake it, it looks like water from the mighty Mississippi. It is a marinade from Super Smokers Barbecue. I'm the former owner. I sold out 10 years ago, a co-founder of the company. It's the Mississippi Mud Sauce Marinade. It's available regionally in the Midwest. I'm not sure. I haven't looked at any of the online sites lately to see if you can buy it online or not. But
14: gotcha.
15: It's,
14: okay, so
15: had a lot of success.
14: So that is specific only to Super Smokers.
15: Right.
14: And
15: in the Midwest. So
14: gotcha.
15: Sorry about
14: okay.
15: that.
14: But no,
15: I'm helping
14: no.
15: you out a lot by posting the marinade on the website. It's really close. The marinade on the website is very close to what we're talking about.
14: Yeah, and it seems pretty simple. It's pretty common ingredients, and it's up on the website. And the base is the apple cider vinegar with some of the other stuff. I'm telling you, this is my go-to. I've stolen this recipe from you, and people who don't speak to me in my family come over and say, even though I'm not speaking to you, make that salmon for me, and I'll eat it and then leave and not talk to you. That's how good the salmon is.
15: And the key is, you know, do the marinade thing. And then the thing that really gives it a nice little crust on top is the brown sugar. When you put that brown sugar on it and let it sit for just a few minutes, that brown sugar will melt on top of it. It'll almost look like molasses. And then do your smoking technique.
14: Yeah, no, that's I tell you what, that is a game changer for salmon. The brown sugar, the apple cider vinegar marinade, and 25 to 30 minutes tops. And then put it on the grill. All right, good stuff. All right.
15: Here's something I like to tell men about this if your wife likes salmon and you wind up in the doghouse one evening or one afternoon, forget the flowers. Do this recipe. Do salmon for her.
14: Do the salmon. Have about a little rice on the side, a little salmon and rice, and you are no longer sleeping in the doghouse. You're back up in the penthouse. Good stuff.
15: Exactly.
14: All right. Steaks. Let's talk steaks for a minute. Let's talk barbecuing steaks. What do you like to do with a good steak? How do you like to prepare it before you put it on the grill?
15: Well, the rub that I put together and put on the website just for you this afternoon is a rub that I used on national television when I was on the All-Star Barbecue Showdown several years ago. And if people aren't recognizing the name of the All-Star Barbecue Showdown, that was season two. Season three, they changed the name of the show to Pitmasters.
14: And
15: I rarely run into anybody that doesn't know the show Pitmasters. Well, so I was on the three different episodes, and on the Kansas City episode, they had us cook beef, and I put together this so simple. Sometimes, you know, us exotic, us, you know, big time, we think, you know, act like barbecue guys. We think we have to overthink everything. And they brought this beef out for us, and I'm sitting there going, you know, I like a really good black pepper steak. I ate at a steakhouse once and ordered this black pepper steak, and it was so good. It had this little very small black pepper crust on it. It was excellent. So I designed right there on the spot at the Kansas City Speedway this very simple rub. It was like a half cup of cracked black pepper, a half cup of kosher salt, and just a little bit, a half tablespoon of garlic powder. And I mixed all those together. You know, the salt and the pepper are the heroes of the recipe, but the garlic gives it just enough edge to make it a little unique and a little bit of character. And I will put that on my steaks before I put them on my grill. And then the other thing I do when I cook steaks, you know, and you just kind of have to know what you're doing when you're cooking your steak. Some cuts, you know, you'll want to do 2 minutes on each side, 3 minutes on each side, a decent size filet mignon, maybe 4 minutes on each side, whatever it is. When you do that, it just gives you this flavor. But the thing I do once I get done with the flipping, I will put them over on the indirect side for just a minute or two and let some of that flavor from that smoke from the grill get into that steak. And I like to use lump charcoal and flavor it with like maybe apple wood or a mixture of apple, cherry, and pecan. Mm. And that smoke will give that steak just a little extra flavor while it's not sitting on top of the flame. Again, after I do my 4 minutes on each side, I'll move it off to what you call the colder side, the non-flame side of the grill, and let a little bit of that flavor eke over toward the steak.
14: Hey, let me ask you this question. I got about 2 minutes left with Terry okay. Black, who is a barbecue enthusiast, not to mention one of the best in the country. Let's talk about the thickness of the steak. Do you cook it? And obviously, you cook it differently the thicker the steak. But I've seen some of these like 1-inch thick steaks, and I have a hard time barbecuing those or grilling those. Do I just leave them longer on each side? How does that work if it's a really thick cut of meat?
15: Well, because on the 1-inch steaks, man, you know you don't want to do more than a minute or two on each side. You want to check them after maybe 1 minute, and then maybe. If they're not done enough, you know, then you know, add some time to it.
14: Yeah.
15: But like, you know, a 3 or 4 inch filet mignon, a 3 or 4 inch steak. You know, what I do is I'll do maybe 3 minutes on each side, and then I'll check it and see where it is, and then if I need to add to it, I'll add time to it. Of course, you always have the reason I like cooking with my coals on one side and then have another side that has no flame, no coals underneath it, is that gives you a lot of flexibility. You can pull it off and get it off that flame if you're overcooking or it's getting too hot too fast for you.
14: Oh, so you just keep it over there for another minute or two until it sort of works its way all the way through the thicker cut.
15: Yeah, and one of the great things about barbecuing and grilling, it is touch, it is feel. You know, it's to your liking. You have to do it your way. You know, I can sit here and tell you all these things all night long, but if one of your listeners out there and, you know, in Carolina somewhere doesn't like that, then he has to take what I'm telling him and modify it to what really works for him, his family, sure. The people he's serving.
14: Terry Black, what's the website where we can get the marinade and some of the recipes you were talking about tonight?
15: Yeah, all this stuff is out there for your listeners. It's backyardusa.net, backyardusa.net. And in the upper right-hand corner, there's like a little tab, a little, you know, kind of looks like a hamburger, you know, got the three lines on it. Some people call it the hamburger. Click on that. 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It'll take you to the recipe. 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
14: 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Terry Black, have yourself a good weekend. Thanks for checking in. We'll talk to you soon.
15: Thank you, my friend.
14: You got it. 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You can thank me later. America at Night, back in a moment.
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14: I'm telling you, man, if you are looking, if you like salmon, I was never really a salmon guy. And then I had this recipe that Terry Black told me about, this apple cider vinegar marinade, and then top it with a little brown sugar. And I'm telling you, that stuff is good. That's some good stuff. Matter of fact, I may even make it tomorrow night for dinner. My sister's in town. And she's spending a couple weeks with us for the summer, late summer, right? She's doing a road trip across America, spending a couple weeks here, and then she's off to see some of my other siblings. And I might make that tomorrow night for the family. And then everybody loves a good steak. And you know what I learned about ordering a steak? You know what chefs will tell you? You go to some of the great steakhouses in America. We should do somebody's got to do a book. Like the great steakhouses of America. Man, I love a good steakhouse, right? It's just something so very special about a good steakhouse. I've always been taught when you go to a steakhouse, you pick your cut, right? Whether it's a porterhouse, whether it's a ribeye, whether it's New York strip, filet. And when they ask you, how would you like it cooked? I've been told, and this is how I do it, I've been told chef's choice. So because the chef knows, you know, I'll have a New York strip. How would you like it? Chef's choice. What type of steak would you like? I like a ribeye. How would you like it cooked? Chef's choice. Because the chef knows that this ribeye is better off medium. This ribeye, probably a little better medium rare. And so leave it to the chef. The chef is the artist. Leave it to that's what I do when I go to a steakhouse. I don't go enough steakhouses. But I love me a good steakhouse, and I really love me a good local steakhouse, right? You're in a town, and they take you to a local steakhouse. Oh, man, it's the best. It's old school, right? That's good stuff, right? The waiter's worked there for 30 years. He's 62 years old, and this is his profession. He's just not putting himself through college. This is his profession, and he treats it like a profession, and he's a true professional. Those are the places you want to go. Stay right there, America at Night. We'll talk Matt Wolf. We'll talk entertainment. We're straight ahead.
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2: Fox News, I'm Deborah Valentine. A federal appeals court ruling that construction of the White House ballroom must halt due to a lack of congressional approval. Deputy Chief of Staff Stephen Miller argues the $400 million facility is a national security facility.
27: Shame on these judges. Let's get real in this country. Let's have a court system that actually upholds the law instead of making them.
2: Stephen Miller of Fox's Ingram Angle, President Trump blasted the decision as unjust while vowing to appeal. The Senate honoring the late Senator Lindsey Graham by passing a tough Russian sanctions bill that bears his name.
28: On this vote, the yeas are 86, the nays are 11. The 60-vote threshold having been achieved, the bill is passed.
2: It makes it more costly for countries to purchase Russian oil. 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
1: All right, let's get to it. He is considered the best in the business, a dear friend, Matt Wolf, entertainment guru. Once again, welcome back, Matt Wolf.
2: I came downstairs here in the home office into the Batcave, and my wife is like, where are you going now? And, and I'm like, I got to talk to McGraw. She's like, wait, you're talking to Tim McGraw tonight? I'm like, hold on. Slow down. let's take a pause, okay?
1: Total buzzkill. Not Tim McGraw, McGraw Milhaven. There's a big difference. There's a big difference. You betcha.
2: My.
1: All right. Let's talk Superman. You called it. You said Superman last week, whatever, last time we talked. You said Superman was going to be a big, big opening. What happened?
2: Let's talk Spider-Man, not Superman.
1: No, Spider-Man.
2: You're getting,
1: Spider-Man.
2: You're getting your tights and capes mixed up, brother. You know, we said this a couple weeks ago around the Odyssey, and just like how big the box office is this year. It's really quite incredible. Spider-Man, Brand New Day, crossed $1 billion. $1 billion. Let this sink in at the global box office in 6 days. The Odyssey, today, also crossed $1 billion after 3 weeks. Okay, five films have gone this year to the $1 billion mark globally. Spider-Man, Brand New Day, The Odyssey, Toy Story 5, Michael, and the Super Mario Galaxy movie. You know, it's kind of safe to say, my friend, and we've been talking about this since the beginning of the year, that, you know, is this going to be the year where movies, I mean, the actual movie-going experience makes a comeback from pre-pandemic days in 2019, and I think we're there. Spider-Man Brand New Day just became also the fastest film ever to reach $500 million here in the U.S. in the first 7 days. That beat what it took Avengers Endgame to do. In eight days back in 2019. And it also gives you a little bit of pause. Why should we care? Well, let's go back to what Netflix CEO Ted Sarandos argued, I think it was earlier this year. It might have been late last year. He said that consumers prefer watching movies at home and that the exclusive theatrical window, you know, that's out of touch with modern habits. Well, really, Ted? Because I'm seeing people going back to the movie theaters, and I couldn't be happier.
1: No question about it. But rattle off those movies again. Superman, Odyssey, Mario Brothers. What were the other ones?
2: Spider-Man, Brand New Day, The Odyssey, Toy Story 5, Michael, the Michael Jackson biopic, and the Super Mario Galaxy movie all hit the $1 billion mark. And we're not done yet, as your producer pointed out to me while we were on hold. You know, don't forget, we also have Dune Part 3 coming out this fall and the next Avengers movie, Avengers Doomsday. It's going to be big. And again, we're looking at possibly, I think, an upwards by the time the year ends, you're looking at maybe $10 billion by the end of the year when you factor in all the movies right up from January to December. I'd say that's pretty healthy.
1: No question. And I don't want to be the but I mean, all of these are franchises and or sequels and or created other, right? You're not seeing The Godfather. You're not seeing Titanic. You're not seeing the sort of, I don't want to say adult films, but the, you know, the adult sort of senior, not the kids movies and not the sort of comic strip movies. So there's a formula there that the young kids and the super fans want to go see their Spider-Mans and their comic books, and the kids want to go see Mario Brothers and sort of Toy Story 5. But sure, for the rest of us, is the movie theater experience dead, or are those movies out there somewhere?
2: I think it's still going. I honestly think it's still going. It's been a slow crawl, let's just call it what it is, since the pandemic started to wrap up. And, you know, you and I have talked about this before. The biggest enemy for the movie-going experience right now is streaming. You know, why do I want to leave the house when probably in 7 months, Spider-Man Brand New Day is going to be streaming on Disney Plus or whatever the case may be? But it's all about the experience. Now, the older set, and I hate to categorize us as the older set, but here we are. You know, we remember going to the movies and seeing a shared experience, like going to see, I don't know, Rocky III, say, for example, where Sly beats the crap out of Mr. T at the end, and everybody is just standing up and cheering like, you know, there's no tomorrow. I remember on a cold winter night, my friends and I going to see that movie. We walked 3 miles down Sunrise Highway from the movie theater back home, ready to take on on the world. I mean, we were foolish, and we probably would have gotten the snot kicked out of us. But, hey, you know, but it's, again, it's all about that shared experience. Now, you get that, you know, as my dad always says, there's something magical about going to the movie theater. Now, you, we can gloss it over, but we know it's a night out, and it can be an expensive night out, too, okay? Why should I pay, you know, $60 for two IMAX tickets, you know, to go see The Odyssey or whatever, and pay another $30 for popcorn and everything like that? But I will tell you this, and I stand by this. People will spend the money on entertainment. If you build it, as they said in Field of Dreams, they will come if you get the right formula. Now, you bring up an interesting point about all these franchise movies here and everything. That's very true. Michael, the Michael Jackson biopic, though, that was not a franchise movie, but there's something here that's inherent in all of these titles, whether it's Toy Story, whether it's Super Mario, whether it's Spidey. You know, move out the Odyssey here for a second. These are generational properties now. I hate to say it, but, you know, I was a young man when the first Toy Story came out. Now, my friends of my age, they all have kids, and they're bringing their kids, okay? I was a kid with Spider-Man comics growing up. My friends are all out there bringing their kids to see Spidey. Spidey is generational. Super Mario Galaxy, I hate to tell you, Donkey Kong came out in the 80s, and that's when we were first introduced to the Mario Brothers, okay? So think about it. These things have long legs. Now, you want to talk about those fantasy franchises. Avatar, let's go back to Avatar, the original from 2009. That still holds the crown for the biggest gross ever at the box office, $2.92 billion for its theatrical run. That went from December of 2009 to August of 2010. Can Spider-Man beat this? Let's not put it out of the realm of possibility. We'll have to see. Avatar was a wild thing for its time. Nobody had seen effects like that. It was this immersive world that people were going back for repeat viewings over and over again. There was this thing called the Pandora effect. I don't know if you remember that, where people were just like, I don't want to leave this world. But hey, guess what? You have to. You can't spend the rest of your life in a movie theater. But that was part of the reason why Avatar had, you know, such legs, and it was this wild, creative thing that Jim Cameron gave us. So that was original for its time. And you bring up a great point about originality in movies. What's the next Avatar?
1: Yeah.
2: We'll have to see. But in the meantime, theater owners, they're doing cartwheels right now.
1: Yeah, no. Let's take it as a win and move on. Speaking of moving on and a win, Tom Holland about to become the biggest movie star on the planet.
2: Yeah, I'll tell you, Tom Holland's having a moment. He's in two of the biggest movies out there right now. He's in The Odyssey. He's in Spider-Man. He's next project. He's going to be Fred Astaire in the Fred Astaire biopic. And there's been a lot of talk about, you know, as to whether or not Tom Holland can be that leading man outside the tights, right, outside of the Spidey uniform. And I think we're going to see something with this Fred Astaire biopic. There's a lot of great buzz building around it. And let's not count out Zendaya either. She's having a great year, too. Again, in The Odyssey, in Spider-Man, and she's also going to be playing Ronnie Spector in the Ronnie Spector biopic. And interestingly enough, before Ronnie Spector passed away, she handpicked Zendaya to play her. So there's not too much pressure there, but it's going to be interesting. And Zendaya is also going to be in Dune Part 3 by the end of the year.
1: Yeah, it's a busy time for that household, those two married and on top of the world. Holy mackerel. All right, what is Disney doing?
2: So Disney, it's so interesting, man. You know, Disney is kind of riding high right now with everything with Marvel and Spider-Man and their partnership with Sony. But they've got another ride from the attractions that's bound to become a movie. It's called Spaceship Earth. You remember Spaceship Earth at Epcot? Okay, you've been to the place, right? You know, the little little hub there in Orlando. You know, they have this whole thing with turning rides into movies. Now, some of them have been very successful. Let's take the Pirates of the Caribbean movies, right? Huge movies, but they've also had some misfires. Anybody remember Tomorrowland with George Clooney? Do you remember it?
1: I do not.
2: You see? Jungle Cruise, okay? Haunted Mansion. They were all kind of eh. So why does Disney keep going back to this well? Again, it's what we talked about before. Like Spider-Man, it's a generational thing. When we were kids, we went on these rides in either California or in Florida. There are connections there. And Disney is all about the emotional, tactile connections when it comes to their parks and properties. You know, it's all warm and fuzzy, dude, but at the end of the day, it's still a business. They have to find new ways to mine that content and hopefully successfully. Okay, but please, just don't give us It's a Small World, the movie. I'm out. If we ever see that come. The song, no.
1: All right, now let's talk about David Fincher, who is one of the greats of all time. And I didn't know this. You tipped me off to this. What is he doing? He's doing something with Quentin Tarantino?
2: So we remember Once Upon a Time in Hollywood with Brad Pitt and Leonardo DiCaprio. Great movie. I mean, I decided to rewatch it again last week when I went out to Colorado. I mean, it's one of my favorite of the Tarantino library. So they shot a sequel to this called The Adventures of Cliff Booth. This was pretty much wrapped up by February of this year, and it stars Brad Pitt as the character, Cliff Booth, the stunt guy from Once Upon a Time in Hollywood. Tarantino is producing it. David Fincher is directing it. Now, if you're a fan of David Fincher, you know how he moves with his films. And let's just say he moves at his own pace. Now, what I'm hearing is that this film was supposed to be out in the fall. But we're hearing that there is going to be a number of reshoots because he is just not happy with the final product. Now, reshoots, right, dude, you know this, they're nothing new. But from what I'm hearing, these are going to be extensive reshoots, and that may very well push the release date from the fall possibly to next year, which brings into a lot of question the studios, you know, and this is being backed by Netflix because this is going to have a theatrical run, and then it's going on Netflix. So Netflix is like, well, we were hoping to have this ready for award season. Don't know about that yet. Again, it's a David Fincher project. It can move at glacial speeds. But we'll see, because he's known for delivering top products. We'll see where this one goes.
1: So Quentin Tarantino wrote the script? I thought Quentin Tarantino only, you know, directs his own movies and does the script. He's letting David Fincher direct a script from Quentin Tarantino?
2: Exactly. I got to double check the script writing credits here on this, because it's been sort of this shadowy project. Like every once in a while, we see something about it in Variety and Deadline, and then it disappears. You know what I mean? And for Quentin Tarantino to hand over his, you know, one of his beloved movies, any of his movies, you know, stories, thematics and everything over to somebody else. But, you know, Tarantino and Fincher, they're kind of even there when it comes to the whole creative thing. So I'm not terribly surprised by this partnership.
1: I David Fincher, right? Benjamin Button, Fight Club, Social Network. But the one, my all-time favorite, I went to the movie theaters by myself talking about

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1: This idea that there were great places and America comes in and it's just death and destruction. No one ever talks about the good things America did, say, for Iraq. And how parts of Iraq are much better today. They're much better off now than they were before America got involved. And usually it's when America recedes from the world, decides to leave its presence in the world, that things start to get bad.
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2: And it's these, the early days.
3: Oh, wait a minute. Mindhunter. I thought you said Mindhunter. Of course I've seen Mindhunter. And my gosh, what a great, brilliant show that was. And again, it left us off on such a cliffhanger. There have been petitions to bring that back. And little sparks here and there say he's going to do it again. But we're all holding our breath. And that's another frustrating thing about streaming sometimes. You get these shows that people get into and then they go, eh, you know what? Yeah. We're not going to do a second season. Disney, they greenlighted a second season of Wonder Man. You know, and everyone was hyped for it, and then all of a sudden, just a couple of weeks ago, they said, yeah, no, we're not going to do it. You know, Ben Kingsley probably asking too much money. I don't know. It's frustrating, dude.
2: But Mindhunter, for those who haven't seen it, it's the early days of the FBI and the FBI profilers, and they go and they visit these serial killers who are based on real serial killers to sort of talk about why they do their crime. It is so good and so juicy. And I don't even like those types of shows, but Mindhunter on Netflix, the first two seasons are outstanding. And if I ever talk to David Fincher, I'm going to tell him to get back into the studio and give me a third season of Mindhunter.
3: Yeah, well, that was out of Fincher's hands. That was a Netflix decision. Don't forget.
2: Wow. Well, shame on Netflix. So, all right, Matt Wolf, thanks for staying up late. Tell your wife you apologize. You only talked to McGraw-Milhaven and not Tim McGraw. We'll try and get Tim on here next week for you.
3: And only
2: there you go, Matt Wolf, ladies and gentlemen, entertainment guru. Thanks for checking in, Matt. Talk to you next week.
3: Well, talk to you guys. Have a good weekend.
2: You got it, Matt Wolf, one of the good ones, well respected, well trusted, and right, it's just a dearth of great information. So there's something for, we didn't even talk about Ted Lasso. I've not gotten into Ted Lasso, but everyone I talk to says stick with it, because it's really good and it's really uplifting, and the character Ted Lasso is a great, uplifting, positive character. So I'm gonna take a second shot at Ted Lasso as what, season 4 drops this week on Apple TV. America at Night, back in a moment.
4: Coming to you from the heart of the nation, this is America at Night with McGraw-Milhaven.
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4: Hey, Washington checks in on the text line. I don't think Terry Black knew what you were talking about. Or got what you were asked about, the one-inch steak, but he was spot on about having the two-zone cooking area, hot and indirect, sear on both sides and move away from direct heat until the desired temp. Anything past medium rare is a sin. Charcoal is king. Well, Tim, I agree with some of that. Lump charcoal is king. Lump charcoal is the charcoal of choice when it comes to a charcoal or a kettle grill or something like that. But pellet smoking is pretty good, and I've got a Yoder smoker where I can sort of grill it up. It's not the best, but I prefer a sear, right? So I got a sear burner so you could just sear it. The other thing, too, is when I had a Big Green Egg, I cooked my steaks cowboy style. You know what cowboy style is? You throw it right on the coals. Each side, 1 minute. Yeah, cowboy style. You throw the steak, it was a ribeye, and you throw it right, you get the coals burning hot. And you put the steak on one side, and then you put the steak on the other side, right on the coals. Cowboy style. That's pretty good. Try that style. That's a pretty good one. Hey, open phones straight ahead on a Friday night. Stay right there. Our executive director is Alex Hinton. Our engineer tonight is Richard Good. I'm McGraw-Milhaven, and this is America at Night on Westwood One.
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10: Nearing confirmation, I'm Deborah Valentine, Fox News. A busy night on Capitol Hill with Acting U.S. Attorney General Todd Blanche on the verge of being official after a lengthy bipartisan battle. Fox's Chad Perverman in Washington has details.
11: Just a matter of time until they confirm Todd Blanche as the next attorney general. He has the votes, and as I always say, it's about the math. Keep in mind that on the Republican side of the aisle, the Republicans could only lose 2 members on their side and still confirm Todd Blanche. So Susan Collins, the Republican from Maine, who has a very competitive re-election bid this fall, she announced a couple of days ago she was a no. And then early this morning, Lisa Murkowski, she announced that she, too, would oppose Todd Blanche. Now, Mitch McConnell, the former Senate Majority Leader, he remains out, so they could only lose 1 more Republican and still confirm Blanche. So we don't know when this vote is going to be, but once they confirm Todd Blanche, the Senate is probably going to be done for the summer.
10: Earlier today, Louisiana Senator Bill Cassidy of Louisiana announced he would vote in favor of Blanche, securing the necessary votes needed for confirmation. With the Senate working on a vote on the confirmation of Acting Attorney General Todd Blanche as AG, some Senate Republicans are still opposed. Most Senate Democrats are expected to oppose Blanche's confirmation, putting the nomination in jeopardy. Louisiana Republican Senator John Kennedy tells Fox's America Reports he thinks Blanche will eventually be confirmed.
12: You could probably give me 2 hours and some good scotch, and I still wouldn't be able to explain it to you because I'm just not sure.
10: It could get lumped into a votorama of other major legislative items such as the SAVE Act and government funding before the chamber takes its August recess. The Senate has voted overwhelmingly 86-11 to pass a Russian sanctions bill named for the late Senator Lindsey Graham. It makes it harder to sell oil. 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
10: Officials have so far been unable to reach the scene where a helicopter crashed while battling a wildfire in central Utah. Fox's Kristen Goodwin has more.
8: The FAA revealing a helicopter battling Utah's Wide Mouth 2 fire crashed in Richfield Friday with two people on board.
17: Our top priority is responding to the incident. Local, state, and federal authorities are assisting in the response.
8: Carl Hunt, public information officer with the Great Basin Incident Management Team 2.
18: We have not reached the scene of the accident yet.
8: Tyler Hecht, deputy incident commander, revealing the crash did start another fire, and officials are trying to find a safe way to get to the scene amid extreme fire conditions in difficult terrain, noting other firefighting aircraft have not been grounded and crews are coordinating with the NTSB, which is leading the investigation into the incident. Kristen Goodwin, Fox News.
10: President Trump says U.S. and Iran are talking. Fox's Peter Tusey has more from the White House.
19: We are seeing a more realistic President Trump. He's not overdoing it while he's talking about the likelihood of a deal. He's not saying that the negotiations are going great. He's saying they are fine. And that the reason the United States has not launched a huge World War II-sized attack against Iran is because he wants to give peace a chance. It is not, he says, because we're out of ammo. There were some Reuters bulletins crossing in the system that we have right as I was walking up here that suggest Oman and Iran are close to a deal, that a U.S. official expects a deal soon to reopen the Strait of Hormuz. Apparently, when that happens, the U.S. side, according to this report, is ready to end its naval blockade of Iranian ports.
10: President Trump says he's been directly involved in those talks between the regime and Oman. Former NBA star Enes Kanter has officially declared himself eligible for the 2027 WNBA draft. He said in a social media post, "If simply declaring who you are is all that's required, then I meet every requirement necessary." I'm Deborah Valentine. This is Fox News.
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0: checking in. Here's my favorite part. Crank that up. Crank that up, Richard. Yeah, that's good stuff right there. That's Friday night. That's late night. That's late night talk radio on a Friday night. Things are relaxed. The kids are asleep. The dishes are done. The hay is in the barn. And it's you and me. So let's have a little bit of a conversation for the next hour. Phone numbers are as follows. 1-844-2-McGraw. 1-844-462-4729. And those are the phone numbers. We got plenty of texts, and they're still coming in. If you want to text us, absolutely. You want to make a phone call and talk live, we love that as well. We love first-time phone calls. And, of course, we got a bunch of voicemails we got to sift through tonight as we broadcast coast-to-coast on America at Night. Lots of news over the last couple of days. Let's do a little rundown of the news. Bill Cassidy said that he is going to support Todd Blanche's nominee for attorney general, basically saving his confirmation. I'll be honest with you, I don't know what the big deal is. Even if Bill Cassidy said no and the Senate didn't approve Todd Blanche, he's still acting attorney general and can be acting attorney general for the rest of Trump's term. So they're making a big deal out of, take the acting off. And it doesn't matter. Maybe it would be that the Republicans in the Senate turned on Trump. Maybe that might be the story. But, okay, he's going to be confirmed. He's acting attorney general right now. So that's been a much bigger story than I thought it should be. But what do I know? Puerto Rico, man, how'd you like to be in Puerto Rico? The residents are being forced to stop showering. The water crisis is a big deal in Puerto Rico. Imagine being surrounded by water and not being able to take a shower. The water crisis, there's a drought going on, aging infrastructure, and the like has gripped the American territory of Puerto Rico. And so we'll watch that, but hearts go out to those people. A new joint defense pact was signed by Turkey, Saudi Arabia, and Pakistan. This is interesting, and this comes on the heels of reports today that Putin is apparently either floating a trial balloon or seriously consider some type of aggressive action against a NATO state to test the resolve of the NATO allies. But now Turkey, Saudi Arabia, and Pakistan has signed a joint defense pact, which is ominous. It's, you know, sort of, Turkey and Saudi Arabia and Pakistan have come together in a defense pact. The world seems to be dividing up teams, if you will, which is a dangerous precedent, right? So we'll see what happens there. Abdul El-Sayed, the Democratic candidate for Senate, is newly minted, and the gloves are off. He sat down in an interview with the New York Times, and who did we have on earlier in the show? This guy, whether you agree with anything he says or you agree with nothing of what he says, he is a smooth communicator. Somebody we had on the show earlier this week was talking about the Democratic Socialists, and he said, say what you want, but they do have a great gift of gab. Mamdani in New York, AOC, then this guy, Abdul El-Sayed, the Democratic candidate in Senate. If you listen to him talk, very smooth talker. Same with James Tallarico. Very, very smooth. They have their answers down. They're not fumbling. They're not searching. They're not saying stupid things other than the stupid things that they've taken back. But they are very, very smooth communicators, and they don't get rattled very often. It'll be interesting to see how this thing takes off in Michigan and if he is able to talk his way into a Senate win. Call me skeptical, but we'll wait and see. I think a lot of people are waiting to see what happens with this Senate race in Michigan. Let's see here. Cyclospora symptoms are returning. More states have now been affected with it. They also say that the symptoms can return weeks after the treatment. So you got that going on for yourself. Then listen to this story. Neil Armstrong, the childhood home of Neil Armstrong, which has become a pilgrimage for former astronauts in Wapakoneta, I butchered that, Wapakoneta, Ohio. Somebody can call in and tell me how I butchered that name. The childhood home of Neil Armstrong is now for sale. It's a two-story home, corner lot. You know how much it's listed for? $430,000. The childhood home of Neil Armstrong, the man who was the first man to walk on the moon. It was built in 1908 and was purchased by Neil Armstrong's family in 1944. His room is, it's not a museum or anything. It's an actual house. And it's owned by a owner who lives there and has made a bit of a shrine to Neil Armstrong. And apparently the story goes that astronauts go there and pay homage to Neil Armstrong, which is kind of interesting. They have his room is set up as an homage to Neil Armstrong, the commander of the Apollo 11 mission, who became the first man to walk on the moon. If you want to buy Neil Armstrong's childhood home, it's on the market for, what did I say, $430,000. So if you're anywhere in Ohio, check it out. Let's see what else is there. That's about it in terms of the news. And then, of course, we are off and running. 1-844-2-McGraw, 1-844-262-4729. We got a whole bunch of text messages. We got some phone lines lighting up, so we'll get to all of those. Voicemails, text messages, all straight ahead. 1-844-2-McGraw, 1-844-262-4729. 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So it's your hour. Give us a call. We love first-time call phone calls. 1-844-2-McGraw, 1-844-262-4729. America at Night, back in a moment.
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0: All right, let's get to a couple of text messages. In your roundup of the news, how come you left off the jobs report where we lost 23,000 jobs last month? Are you trying to protect President Trump? No, I'm not trying to protect President Trump. Sorry, I could go all day with news of the day. And the unemployment numbers, I know the market reacts to them. I think the market overreacts to them. It's not a very accurate number, even in the best of times. It's a survey that's sent out to businesses, whether they fill it out or not, and send it back. Some send it back late. That's why they have revised numbers, right? The earlier months, right? Whether it was June or May, right? Some of those other months have been revised heavily because these numbers just aren't accurate. It's a number. Yeah, we lost 23,000 jobs last month, according to a survey, which I'm not so sure is the most accurate, whether it's during the Trump administration or the Biden administration. So it was what it was. I apologize that I didn't respond to that. Scott in St. Louis says factory jobs have fallen about 241,000 since February of 2025. I don't know about that. I have to look up that number, but I think economists would all agree we're in a no hire, no fire sort of time in the market, right? They're not firing many people, but they're also not hiring a lot of people. So we're in this sort of no man's land, if you will. Illinois checks in. Puerto Rico needs to learn about desalinization machines and solar technology, but they'll probably have to buy them from China if we don't make them. Illinois checks in. God will bring our beloved pets back to life for us in heaven. Why wouldn't he? Read his Bible voice, and you'll believe that too. St. Louis checks in. Trump gave Fauci a commendation. Yeah, that's true. George W. Bush gave Fauci the Presidential Medal of Freedom. And Donald Trump did give Fauci a commendation as part of his work in Operation Warp Speed. Now he's the evil empire. But for a while, yes, Dr. Fauci was sort of well-respected and well-trusted among Republican presidents, but apparently not anymore. Congress mandated the station ownership rules. The FCC cannot change it because they feel like it. Yeah, well, I think that's going to be a question for the courts. Carol in Naperville, Illinois, checks in. Hey, McGraw, your response regarding the loss of our King Charles Cavalier was so touching and uplifting last night. Thank you for sharing your heartfelt story and providing such pearls of wisdom last night and every night. Carol, call back anytime. Text in anytime you want. Best wishes for a great school year to your daughter. That's Karen in Myrtle Beach, South Carolina. Thank you, Karen. I will say this. I've talked to a number of parents of school-age children these last couple of days, and I will tell you that every single one of us are really excited about school starting. Gotta love her. But there's only so many camps and swim classes and trips to the zoo you can make. And, yeah, I think we're all ready to get back to school. Man, at school is such a it's such a game changer, right? I mean, you kind of get your life back. And the summer is just, especially the little ones, because you can't, the whole world revolves around daycare. Something that I had no idea about as an older dad. I just had no idea that the world revolved around daycare. I just had no idea. And then when the little one came during the pandemic, God love her, right? I mean, she's the heart and soul of the house and everything else. And, right, you squeeze her and you just want to put her on a cracker and eat her. She's so cute. But it's all about daycare. Forget playing golf. Forget, you know, going to the workshop and cutting up some wood. You can't go to work. I got to go run to the store. I got to go get this. I got the house is on fire. I got to fix the fence. The car broke down. Who's watching the little one? And I wouldn't want it any other way. But I sure am excited for school to start next week. That is for sure. Tony in Montreal, welcome to America at Night. Thanks for checking in.
10: How you doing, you Trump lover?
0: Yes, you Trump lover.
10: Wow, you're such a Trump lover that you're actually protecting the president. They're accusing you of hiding the unemployment stats. You Trump lover out of St. Louis, out of the Midwest, you're such a Trump lover. I can't get enough. You and Mark Levine and Howie Carr, all the Trump lovers in the world. Coming from Montreal, the Trump lover himself is calling Milhaven the Trump lover. Man, unbelievable. You know, I gotta chuckle. Like, you can never make anybody happy. As far as I'm concerned, you're like a limousine liberal for crying out loud, as they say in Montreal.
0: Well, look,
10: it's Friday.
0: The truth is this, Tony. Whatever anybody is, I'm the opposite, right? If someone's a Democratic Socialist, I'm a Trump lover. If someone is MAGA, I'm a Democratic Socialist. So, you know, everything's relative.
10: You know, I was calling in tonight because I thought you might enjoy this. I was driving in Lancaster, Ontario, in Alexandria, Ontario, and Cornwall, Ontario. It's out in Ontario. Farm country and little towns. And I was all over the roads. People stop at the red lights. People crosswalk when it says crosswalk. And people that are on bikes make sure that they don't cross in front of cars. Motorcycles don't drive in between two cars and make a right-hand turn while you're in between two cars at about 40 miles an hour. Then I get to Montreal. People walk in front of cars on red lights and yell at you because they said the light was going to turn red and you would have stopped because I would have seen you. But I say, bro, you're crossing on a red light. He says, well, eventually it would have turned. And I go, are you really arguing against your own safety? I'm trying to prevent myself from hitting you, and you're telling me it eventually will turn red and stop my car. I go, you have a lot of confidence in a lot of bad drivers. And then a motorcycle cuts me off from the middle of our two cars. Think about that, how you're traveling, and there's two cars, you're at a red light, but a motorcyclist decides to drive between two cars and then take a right-hand turn in front of you as you take off, and you're supposed to see this. And then the bicyclists in Montreal, who Madame Plante gave carte blanche to do anything they want, go the opposite way. So tonight I'm driving down, and guess what? It's sunset, and it's dawn at dusk. When, like, and you're looking directly into that, and three bikes and two guys are running along a blackened street with no street lamps. And of course, I'm a very cautious guy, and I see them, and I got 30 seconds. You know what? Okay, you know what they tell you? We're okay. You would have seen us. You wouldn't have hit us. Now, in our day, my parents used to say, get off the road. It's dangerous. Stay on the sidewalk.
0: I know.
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0: All right,
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0: Tony.
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0: Tony, you limousine liberal, you. Thanks for checking in, as always. You moped. 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We got a couple lines open for you right now. We got some voicemails to get to, more texts to get to, and this right-leaning, Trump-loving limousine liberal will be back in just a moment.
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4: Fox News, I'm Chris DeMeo. A federal appeals court rules construction of a White House ballroom must come to a halt. That's ticked off Deputy Chief of Staff Stephen Miller.
5: To keep the president safe, to keep his family safe, to keep senior officials safe, visiting dignitaries safe. We just had the attack at the White House Correspondents' Dinner, and we're actually having this conversation. Shame on these judges. Let's get real in this country. Let's have a court system that actually upholds the law instead of making them.
4: The ruling says the president must get congressional approval before the work resumes. A firefighting helicopter crashes while battling a wildfire in Utah. Deputy Commander Tyler Hecht says that his crew hasn't yet been deployed to the crash area.
6: At this point, we didn't want to put them at any more risk until we know it's safe. So that's an ongoing conversation with us in fire.
4: The condition of those on board are not known. 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
1: You betcha. 1-844-2-McGraw. 1-844-262-4729. Let's stay up in the New England area and go back to New England with Plattsburgh, New York. David, first-time caller, thanks for joining us here on America at Night.
2: Yes, sir. I just wanted to let you know you're traveling across the country. If you go through Oklahoma, there's two places you have to stop, okay?
1: Okay. Yeah.
2: One of them is one of the greatest, if not the greatest, steakhouses in the country, called Cattleman's Steakhouse in Oklahoma City. Okay?
1: Okay.
2: And it's been in business for like 60 years.
1: Okay.
2: And it's fantastic steaks. It's right there next to the slaughterhouse. And there's a place where they sell and butcher cattle.
1: Yeah.
2: So they don't have a whole lot of overhead. They can just drag the cow right through the back door into the restaurant.
1: Sure, absolutely. So, all right.
2: Okay,
1: Cattleman's Steakhouse in Oklahoma City. All right. What's the other one?
2: Right. And the other one is, you heard of the Pioneer Woman?
1: Sure.
2: Okay. Her restaurant is in Pawhuska, Oklahoma, and that's about 90 miles north of Tulsa. And about 15-20 miles from the Kansas border.
1: Okay.
2: But fantastic food at her place. But
1: what's the name of that place? What's the name of that steakhouse?
2: It's the Pioneer Woman's Restaurant.
1: Okay. Yeah.
2: Okay.
1: Yeah.
2: And that's in Pawhuska. And then, like I said, Cattleman's Restaurant there in Oklahoma City. You got to stop there if you're going anywhere close to Oklahoma City.
1: You're in Plattsburgh, New York. How do you know so much about Oklahoma steakhouses?
2: Well, I lived there for like 50 years.
1: Oh, okay. All right, good. Yeah. I like the idea of the slaughterhouse next door to Cattleman's. And I love the Pioneer Woman. I love her kitchen is gorgeous, by the way. All that courtesan white oak cabinets. But yeah, next time I'm driving through Oklahoma, I will make it a point to stop off at Cattleman's Steakhouse in Oklahoma City.
2: Okay, yeah, you've got to, man. Really.
1: David,
2: plus there's all kinds of things to do. Are you interested in history at all?
1: Oh, I love history, sure.
2: Okay, well, the 45th Division was the Oklahoma National Guard in World War II, and General Patton said it was one of the three top divisions in the Army. It was in his Third Army, and they have a free museum there for the 45th Division. You might stop there.
1: In Oklahoma City?
2: Yes, sir.
1: Yeah, you know, when I was a kid, we were driving across the country. They took me to the the Cowboy Hall of Fame in Oklahoma City, Oklahoma?
2: Yes.
1: Yeah.
2: Well, they've redone it. They redid it about 10, 12 years ago. If you haven't been there in the last 10 years, you haven't seen it. It's 100% better than it was.
1: David, thank you for the phone call. Thanks for listening all the way up in Plattsburgh, New York. Thank you, sir.
2: Yeah, and go to the Cowboy Hall of Fame, too, while you're there.
1: Will do. I'll make a weekend trip out of the whole thing. I'm headed to Kansas City in September for that listener. KCMO in Kansas City is putting on that big listener event. Maybe I'll jot down to Oklahoma City and have some barbecue. Okay. I'll drive 6-7 hours for a good steak.
2: Okay,
1: you betcha.
2: While
1: absolutely.
2: While you're in Kansas City, go to the World War One Museum that they have downtown.
1: Okay.
2: It's a world-class museum. And if you're ever in New Orleans, you have to go to the World War II National Museum.
1: I have been to that one in New Orleans. That one is beautiful. Yeah, absolutely. Good stuff. Yeah. David, thanks for the phone call. Appreciate it. I was in Omaha, and an old college buddy of mine owned a slaughterhouse, and I went to go visit him in the slaughterhouse. He invited me, and he showed me the cows coming in, they stun them, They, you know, hang him up. They cut the jugular. They let the blood run out. And he showed me all the way to the end. And at the end, he was like, what do you want? And I was like, oh, I'll take the ribeye. I'll take some New York strip. It did not gross me out at all. No, I was fine. I thought it was the most fascinating. It was really, somebody who's a vegetarian, I probably wouldn't recommend it. But somebody who loves a good steak, to see where it comes from, it was a pretty neat time. Anyway, for what it's worth. All right, let's go. I got to get some text, some voicemails in here. Let's do this. Let's go to Joseph in Alamogordo, New Mexico. Joseph, welcome to America at Night.
3: I was thinking about what you were talking about, maps and everything. In 1976, me and my dad took a trip, and every time we would go by, there was a building up on the top of the hill with a blue roof on it. And that was a Stuckey's and stuff like that. I'd always see it. And my dad would pull over, and I'd get a map in whatever state I was in. So by the time I gotten home, I had all the maps of every state, and I put them up on the wall, and I made the United States of America. So back in 1976, 50 years ago, was probably the best trip I ever had.
1: What a great story, and what great memories, right? I mean, today, you got to, what a great, maps, right? Maps are the opens yourself up to the world. And Stuckey's, right? You went to a Stuckey's all across the country and got state maps. And what a great story. What a great memory. Joseph in Alamogordo, New Mexico. Thanks. Let's go to Bob in Washington, D.C. Bob, you're on America at Night.
4: I have that dream all the time about still being in college and having to take one last final exam for a class I've never been to. I'm over 60 years old, and in the dream, I can't graduate. It's over 60 until I get that last exam. And a twist in my version is that since I live in Washington, D.C., I have to take the D.C. subway to Chapel Hill, North Carolina, which, of course, is impossible. And in the dream, extremely terrifying and frustrating. So I'm glad other people also share this strange final exam dream. I just thought it was me.
1: Bob in Washington, D.C., it is the weirdest. Everybody has that dream. It is so insane. I don't know why it is, but you wake up in a cold, and in the dream, you're like, I could have sworn I graduated. I know I was there. I know. No, you didn't graduate. No, you still have one more class. You have to. No, but I'm pretty sure I graduated. I was in all the pictures. No, you forgot this one class. You forgot to drop. You got an F. And then you're like, no, I'll just pretend I dropped it. I'll be adamant that I mean, it's the weird. Your subconscious is such a bizarre. I don't know what it is, science or energy or whatever it is. Just crazy stuff. Danny and Rolla, you're on America at Night. Thanks for calling.
5: Your show was preempted for the Cardinals baseball game, so I haven't heard very much of anything. When we get done, please don't hang up so I can hear the end of your show.
1: Okay.
5: Over my phone. But I wanted to tell you that the Cardinals won 3-2 over the Rockies.
1: Yeah, they
5: so
1: better.
5: That's good news. Yeah. And then I basically just want to tell you, your crew, and the American who's kind of, well, he's stuck in Canada, Tony, to all have a very good weekend.
1: All right, Danny, you have a great weekend too.
5: That's all I got, brother. Have a good one.
1: All right, thank you, sir. Danny.
5: Thanks.
1: Yeah, Danny and Rolla. Yeah, Cardinals beat the Rockies. Boy, I'm so it's tough being a Rockies fan, man. I feel for the Rockies fans, man. They've been the last 4 years. They're headed for another worst record in Major League Baseball. They've lost over 100 games, I don't know, 3 of the last 5 years. It's tough sledding to be a Rockies fan. And that's coming from a Mets fan and a Jets fan. When a Jet fan feels bad for you, you know you got problems. But, yeah, beautiful stadium. Denver's a beautiful town, but tough to be a Rockies fan. Cardinals win it. Yeah, good stuff. All right, let's go back to the phones. I believe let's go to John. John wants to talk about ICE. John, what do you got?
6: How long are they going to allow the killing squad of ICE to continue without any of them getting prosecuted?
1: Yeah, I don't really have any control over prosecuting anybody. I don't know what to tell you, John. From the text line, from Merle's Inlet, South Carolina. Hey, McGraw, this is Sig from Merle's Inlet, South Carolina. I enjoy your show so much. I'm probably suffering from sleep deprivation, but please get out of the middle of the road where the dead cats and yellow stripes exist. Commit, my man, before they start calling you McGraw Milk Toast. Keep up the good work. All right. This one from Chicago, Illinois. Mike Rogers isn't going to lose Michigan. I agree. Another one from Chicago. The Democratic base will not show up for a guy like Al Saeed. In 2024, Kamala Harris lost a lot of steam in the base. All right. So here's my political analysis of Michigan. And I haven't heard this anywhere else. This might be racist. I don't mean for it to be racist. But unfortunately, when we talk about groups of people, we talk about black votes and Latino votes and educated votes and non-educated. I find those titles to be abhorrent, because to lump educated people, college graduates, as educated people. I've met a lot of people who have been graduated from college who are morons. And I've met people who are, quote unquote, uneducated voters who haven't gone to college, who are the smartest people I've ever met. So I just hate those labels to begin with, right? Lumping every black voter in the same group, lumping every Latino voter in the same group. I find that abhorrent, because that's not the experience I have with America. However, I will say this, that there are some similarities, and I understand why, because there are some similarities, right? I mean, African-Americans, on whole, vote overwhelmingly for Democrats, right? Latinos, up until President Trump, voted for Democrats, and then Trump sort of, you know, made some inways into it. But let me tell you about how I see Michigan playing out. I don't see a whole lot of African-Americans who are your traditional Democratic voter. Now, you figure out what I mean, because it's hard, right? But your traditional African-American Democratic voter in Michigan, I just don't see them voting in droves for Abdul al-Sayed. I just don't. The traditional African-American voter who is a traditional Democratic voter, I don't see it. They might sit out this election. They might vote a write-in candidate. I don't necessarily think they're going to be big supporters of Mike Rogers. But I think Abdul al-Sayed has got a big problem with the traditional Democratic voters in Michigan, whether they're the Jewish constituency. Again, not all Jewish voters are the same. But the traditional

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1: If you look at the Middle East, after World War II in the 20th century, a lot of our fights against these radicals are because many of the leaders in the Middle East wanted to modernize. 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They wanted to emulate us, but you had extreme religious sections of the country who rejected that.
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2: 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They want to cancel ABC and Disney. The list goes on and on of people who have been. John Cornyn votes 99% for Donald Trump, and he was voted out of office, so he got canceled. I mean, look, I get it. Everybody loves to point the fingers at the other person who's doing the canceling, but the Democrats and the left are intolerant of the right, and the right is completely intolerant of the left. Hence my comments that there is plenty of cancel culture on the right and there's plenty of cancel culture on the left. I stand by my comments. If you disagree, you certainly have every right. I will certainly not cancel you because you disagree with me, and I sure hope you don't cancel me for disagreeing with you. We can agree to disagree. Chicago, I thank you for your text. America at Night, back in a moment.
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2: All right, that's going to do it for us. We are about done for the week. Illinois checks in. Listen to this. Great work, as usual, America at Night. Stay safe and sweet this weekend. God bless. Thank you very much, Illinois. It has been a true labor of love each and every week. We're in the middle of August, and the lazy, hazy days of summer. School's about to get started, and next week we'll be back with a full week of shows. By the way, I know everyone's excited. We just got word this past week, Daryl Strawberry is going to be joining us on the show. Not next week, but the week after. Yeah, how about that? Daryl Strawberry. Yeah, he's got a new book out, and what an extraordinary life he's led. Grew up in Crenshaw, first overall pick of the New York Mets, won a World Series with the Mets, got into some alcohol trouble, drug troubles, came back, won some World Series with the Yankees, ended up in jail, was really at a dead end, and turned himself around, found religion and found peace, and has turned his life around and has become a wonderful, wonderful story of redemption. So, the few times I've spent with Daryl Strawberry, he couldn't have been any nicer with me. So we're going to talk to Daryl Strawberry about his new book and his life, an extraordinary life. And that's coming up not next week, but the week after. Look, that's what we do. We try and get interesting people, interesting Americans who've told their story each and every week. We thank you for listening. I'm headed to Joe's. Anyone want to meet me at Joe's for one? Maybe we'll go to Duke Zebert's. Have yourself a great week, everybody. Thanks for putting up with me. We'll see you Monday morning. Have a great weekend.
3: Do their tricks in Duke's place. Fellas, swing their chicks in Duke's place. Come on. Get your kicks in Duke's place. Take it, Duke.
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2: Great talk on Hormuz. I'm Chris DeMeo, Fox News. Negotiations over the reopening of the Strait of Hormuz are still ongoing, but there's still conflicting information being released.
3: Some very different messages coming out of Iran. It's tough to decide which faction to believe. On one hand, in Parliament, talk about perhaps trying to ban Israeli and U.S. ships from the Strait of Hormuz. At the same time, other Iranian officials talking about real progress on talks to reopen the Strait of Hormuz. The negotiations with Oman have made tremendous progress. President Trump has said he's played an active personal role in those negotiations, and he could expect an announcement on them as early as today. Iran has been demanding fees for any ships that go through the Strait of Hormuz. That position has been rejected by the U.S.
2: It's Fox's Steve Harrigan in Tel Aviv. A busy night on Capitol Hill with acting U.S. Attorney General Todd Blanche on the verge of being made official after a lengthy partisan debate.
4: Two Republicans, Susan Collins and Lisa Murkowski, oppose Blanche. One more GOP no would have tanked the nomination. Bill Cassidy was the only GOP holdout, and he will vote yes. Cassidy supports Blanche, even though President Trump ended his Senate career working against him in the GOP primary. The Senate also approved a bill to sanction Russia. Late Senator Lindsey Graham crafted the deal hours before he died. Lawmakers were sending a message to Vladimir Putin.
2: Fox's Chad Pergamon on Capitol Hill. If Blanche is not confirmed, he can still be allowed to serve in an acting capacity. The Pentagon revoking former Air Force Secretary Frank Kendall's access to classified information and barring him from holding any sensitive position. The Pentagon claims Kendall disclosed sensitive information about Air Force One's capabilities to the media, the $400 million plane, a gift to President Trump from Qatar. 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
2: A helicopter crashes while battling a wildfire in central Utah. More from Fox's Kristen Goodwin.
17: A Sikorsky S-64 helicopter helping to battle Utah's Wide Mouth 2 fire crashed in Richfield Friday with two people on board. Extreme fire conditions in difficult terrain, making it hard for officials to initially reach the scene.
18: There were first responders in that area, firefighters were in the area, but due to the fire activity, it kind of overran the area. So no escape routes that any firefighters could get into or out of.
17: Tyler Hacked, Deputy Incident Commander with the Great Basin Incident Management Team 2. The FAA and the NTSB are investigating the incident. The helicopter was one of seven working to fight the inferno in Millard County that was ignited by lightning on July 27th. Kristen Goodwin, Fox News.
2: The FAA and local officials stressing Friday that they had no details on the conditions of the two people on board the helicopter. Five of football's biggest stars take their place among the game's immortals. And this weekend in Canton, Ohio, Fox's Jeff Manasso has more.
19: The Pro Football Hall of Fame's class of 2026 officially enshrined today as some of the NFL's all-time greats, including former New Orleans Saints Super Bowl winning quarterback Drew Brees, former Arizona Cardinals wide receiver Larry Fitzgerald, former Carolina Panthers linebacker Luke Kuechly, former San Francisco 49ers running back Roger Craig, and former Patriots and Colts kicker Adam Vinatieri, who won three Super Bowls in New England and another in Indianapolis, with each inductee receiving a bronze bust and delivering a Hall of Fame speech. The annual enshrinement caps Hall of Fame Week in Canton. Jeff Manasso, Fox News.
2: The Senate has overwhelmingly approved a tough new Russia sanctions bill named for the late Senator Lindsey Graham, who pushed hard for the measure before his death last month. The bill now heads to the House for approval. I'm Chris DeMeo. This is Fox News.
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11: 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Gary McNamara and Eric Harley talk about everything from politics to social issues and news of the day. 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
12: All across America, we are Red Eye Radio. Welcome and good morning. Thank you so much for being here.
13: Thank you.
12: All right, where do you want to start? I know where I want to start. I got it. All right, I got it. All right, we've been totally unorganized. Everybody's talking about different. Our pre-show meeting was complete chaos.
13: Right. Yeah.
12: All of a sudden, it's time to go on the air.
13: Right. Yeah.
12: So I'm going to take charge here. I'll start out the show today. Okay. Is that all right?
13: Yeah, your approval?
12: All right.
13: Yeah.
12: Let's talk about the commie cornucopia of contradictions.
13: Yeah, okay.
12: Mem Donnie yesterday on the grocery stores. All right? Here we go.
13: All right.
12: Here's a reporter's question. Are you ready? All right.
15: How are you going to keep people from taking advantage of that, that deal, basically, and is there going to be a limit on the number of items that someone can take that are discounted at that level from that essential basket?
12: So our RFP makes very clear that this is a program for New Yorkers to be able to put food on the table, not a program for people to be able to make a quick buck through reselling. I'm going to pass it over to our EDC head, GPAC, to add some additional details.
20: Yes, yeah, so if you look at our RFP for the operator, we are looking to make sure that we target New Yorkers, whether it be at sort of a library card-esque thing, and also we manage who's buying and that is focused on everyday New Yorkers. So,
12: hear what she said? Like library, they're going to do, they couldn't say, they workshop this.
13: Oh, yeah,
12: they
13: yeah.
12: sat in a meeting and said, we cannot say we're going to require ID to shop in the store. So they said, we're going to make sure that it's all New Yorkers, like a library card. Nobody reads.
13: Library card.
12: Nobody reads. Nobody's a lie. You're saying, and that's a form of ID anyway, what you're saying is that what a racist and incredibly sexist statement this means, blacks and married women with children. Man, I love using their arguments against them.
13: Well, it's their arguments.
12: blacks and married children. I almost said.
3: That's not. Yeah.
12: Oh, wait a minute. Hold it. Hold it. The DSA approves of that. Married children.
3: Okay.
12: Blacks and married women will not be able to shop in Mamdani's Save-A-Lot. Oh, wait a minute. They all went out of business.
3: Save-A-Lot's around
12: in Chicago. You saw. See that story there.
3: You are saving a lot. Technically, because you're not shopping there. You're not spending any money there at all.
12: Why is Mamdani being racist and sexist? Why? You know, because if married women cannot shop there, if blacks cannot shop there, because remember, blacks can't get IDs and married women change their names.
21: Yeah.
12: And this is their argument against ID for voting. And think about this. Voting is nothing compared to food. You can't live without food. So what they're saying is you're going to have to show ID unless you shoplift.
3: Man, the shoplifting thing is going to be huge. Because there's going to, with every establishment, I don't care who owns it, you're going to have losses due to theft. How are you going to address that if you're Mamdani? Because AOC just says, hey, they're just trying to feed their families.
12: And if they go to Bragg, he's just going to say, well, no, I mean, shoplifting is okay. Remember, Mamdani, I'm the one that said you shouldn't be charged with a felony if you commit an armed robbery,
3: right,
12: but don't fire the gun.
3: Right. Just don't fire the gun.
12: Just don't fire the gun.
3: Whatever you do, don't shoot.
12: Where's AOC? AOC should be all over this.
3: Good question.
12: And if they don't allow shoplifting, remember, people only shoplift to feed their families.
3: That's right.
12: Wow. Just greatness. But I love it. They couldn't say, you love to show. Well, we're going to have the processes. What process? What process? Library cards.
3: Library cards. So you're going to require them to be able to read?
12: No, you're going to require them wanting to read.
3: Millions of Americans, including certain talk show hosts, can't read.
12: Right. That's why we play the audio cuts. We can't read.
3: I personally take that as offensive. I have trouble with big words. Where are all the pictures? My gosh. They require them to read? They require them not only to read, but to belong to the library. Is that what happens? You get a membership? What is it? I don't know how it works. Get a library card.
12: Go watch the Seinfeld episode. With Mr. Bookman.
3: Actually, my grandkids got their library card fairly early, and I thought, man, I probably should have done this when I was young. They're getting way ahead of me on the reading thing.
12: The Dewey Decimal System. Yeah. What a ripoff
3: Dewey
12: that was.
3: Dewey Decimal System. Who's Dewey? By the way,
12: Kramer.
3: I want to see Dewey.
12: Kramer.
3: Yeah, I love it.
12: And then he talks about the librarian who's pretty attractive.
3: Yeah.
12: Look at her, how lonely, how lonely she is.
3: Uh-huh.
12: She needs a little Kramer. And Mr. Bookman, that was, I can't think of the actor's name. I mean, he's, you know, been a bunch of different stuff. He died a few years ago, but Philip something. Yeah, he just a
3: great character.
12: Actor. That was great. That back and forth with Seinfeld was just. And I think it was Seinfeld. Maybe it was Larry David who said that's when we knew this could work. When he came in and did that, because that was like in season two or three.
3: Oh wow.
12: Because that was just.
3: I didn't put that together. That was early on.
12: That was great. But I remember having a library card.
3: Yeah, did you? Up to the public library, not the school library.
12: No, the public library. I can remember, you know, sneaking, like looking around, and going to the. I didn't actually take the book out, but I'd go to the library and I would read Catcher in the Rye.
3: Oh, yeah.
12: You know?
3: Yeah.
12: And I so I would have been in high school, probably 10th grade, and I went, this is it? This is the controversy?
3: I used to read one about moms, and it was Catcher in a Good Mood. That was a great man. Book. How to Catch Your Mom in a Good Mood to ask permission for things.
12: But think about this. This is the best part. They sat in a meeting and said, we can't say ID.
3: No.
12: We cannot say ID. How can we get away with this?
3: Now, do modern library cards, do they put your picture on it?
12: I don't know. I don't read anymore.
3: No, see, once I got out of school, I was like, I'm not going to need reading. Reading?
12: Actually,
3: calculus, definitely not going to need. Reading, probably not going to need.
12: I will say this. On whenever I take a vacation, I try to do a lot when I fly, is when I do my recreational reading. My recreational reading is just down to nothing because of this job.
3: Yeah. Because there's no time for it.
12: Yeah. And so what happens is for me, it was some friends were over the other day. I had a pool party and they were looking, wow, what are these books here that you have? And they were looking at them and they said, do you read a lot? And I said, I'm about a third of the way through all three books. I read like three books at a time.
3: Yeah.
12: And it might take me, 6 months to do it.
3: Right.
12: Because a couple pages here, a couple pages there, a couple pages there, a couple pages there, a couple pages there.
3: Yeah.
12: And so I'm, the books I'm reading? Michael Richards' biography is one of them.
3: Oh, okay.
12: The book Michael from Seinfeld, we just mentioned it.
3: Yeah.
12: It's really good.
3: Yeah.
12: He was really, he was very straight-laced.
3: Yeah.
12: And the military, the stuff of him being in the military, you just don't know. It was like, whoa, wow. And also reading James Garner's biography.
3: Right, right.
12: I just started reading. It just got through the introduction. The biography of Henry Paul, who was one of the creators of the Green Grass and High Tides, Black Hawk. Him and Huey Thomason of the Outlaws.
3: Okay.
12: And he goes through all the Southern rock. Then he was one of the founders of the country band Black Hawk.
3: Right, right.
12: So I'm reading. Yeah. So those are the three books I'm reading in the midst of. That's my recreational reading. Now I'll read military books and stuff like that, but I don't consider that recreational.
3: No, that's like, more. Right. And I've got one that fits that. Graham Wood, who's a very notable expert on terrorism, one of his books on terrorism that I haven't quite finished. Sidney Powell's book that I never did finish. And, when I ordered a book, things seemed to be going okay. and then things happened and it wasn't. And I thought because she makes a lot of great points.
12: I just got you Jeanine Pirro's book.
3: Oh, she's going to be writing another one soon, I think.
12: We'll get to that later on.
3: Yeah. I think we both saw this. I think I can speak for you on this. We just a little teaser here. I think I saw this coming over the weekend. I thought, she's not going to last. She's done. One way or by her own accord or through Trump. So we'll get to that coming up.
12: Yeah.
3: But what we know.
12: When I saw, think about that. They sat in a meeting and said, okay. And Mamdani probably said, I can't. Because all he had to say is he didn't need to go to somebody else. He said, I cannot say you need ID.
3: Yeah.
12: I need somebody else in administration, and we can't say you need an ID to shop at the supermarket. You need to say library card.
3: Yeah.
12: But as we know, probably interesting to, by the way, go to AI. Very quickly, an AI story here today. Very quickly.
3: Yeah.
12: So my doctor's practice, there's like 20 offices of this one medical group, all closed down. All of them closed down.
3: Right.
12: And there's a website where you can find out where your doctor is going. Well, I can't find out where my doctor is going. He hasn't listed there. Mm. But he did say he was going to continue. He communicated that message to me about, 3 weeks ago. And they closed down on Friday. So I'm trying to find him because I had a prescription that was running out. But I was able to go to one of the, urgent centers and get it.
3: Right.
12: But I was looking today, and I couldn't find it. So I went to AI, and I said, do you know? And I said, the medical practice, whatever, they've closed down. Do you know where my, you know, basically doctor has gone? And they said, right back, amazingly, he has opened an office, or amazingly, he's working right next door at another medical practice in the same building. It was announced.
3: Yeah.
12: So I live 3 miles from there. I went, oh, I'm going to stop by and see and just, you know, figure out about what I got to do because, you know, that's where he is.
4: Right.
12: No such place in the building. Doesn't exist. Wow. So I write to AI. I said, you told me this. It doesn't exist. Wow. Sorry, we gave you I said, what was your source? They said, we have no source. Sorry, what? We had no source to tell it.
4: What?
12: You know, we had no source to do that. And so I said, I asked the question in a different way. Where did he go? And another thing came down, and it said, your doctor was quoted as saying he was taking August off, and he will be back in September. So then they say, you can ask a question. So I asked right there, I said, what is the source of this information? And they said, sorry, we have no source. We basically made it up. I'm not kidding you. That was Google AI yesterday.
3: No, you know, this is the problem. I have a couple of family members who do nothing, but they don't even Google anything anymore. They run everything through AI. That can be very problematic. I hesitate to say dangerous, but it depends on what you're depending on AI for. But the answers are gathered from almost like summarizing the internet. If they don't source it, if it's not sourced, if there aren't links in there, and sometimes there are, then I don't really trust it. And like when we use it on the air a few times, we've done that with, okay, here's what AI says. And I take that with a grain of salt. It's kind of like Wikipedia or Snopes. It's like, nah, well,
12: You've said that many times, but, oh, I did that because it shows the sources.
3: Yeah, right.
12: So I went to the source, and there were like, four sources
3: didn't mention it.
12: None of the sources mentioned it.
3: Exactly. I have to follow through every time, and if it doesn't, then I word search the source, looking for the keywords, you know, what I'm trying to find. And if it doesn't come up, they just grabbed that as a source. One was somebody's Facebook post. I mean, the other day, a Reddit post, only because they mentioned it. And then they summarized the conversation of the comments on Reddit and Facebook, and I think there was one other source. It was an article that didn't even mention it, and they brought it in and summarized it and said, here you go. And I thought, no, not good enough. This is going to be problematic with AI. You know, AI, if you want to sit there and you know, run numbers or something, you know, 2 + 2 = 4. But if you're going to look for information that's like current information, it's extremely dangerous, depending on what level of information you're looking for. Because if you're looking for, like, in your case, doctor care, and at your age, you can't spare 1 minute. You have to get this information. It has to be correct. And you need it right away.
12: You said that. But you should have seen me panic because I thought it was just that office. I didn't know the entire system was going out of business.
3: Right.
12: I've been busy the last five, dad in the hospital, my friend in the hospital. But I contacted them and they were saying, no, he's either going to go here or here. I'm like, okay, fine. They didn't tell me the whole system was, I didn't find that out till Sunday morning. You should have seen me panicking. Am I going to have a primary doctor? I got a prescription running out 5 days.
3: So that's very disconcerting.
12: Yeah, it was.
3: Yeah.
12: We are Red Eye Radio.
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0: We are Red Eye Radio. He's Eric Carly, and I'm Gary McNamara. You know, really, the whole Mamdani thing, when I said it's the commie cornucopia of contradictions, I mean, it's just all we're doing is using their arguments against them. They make the argument that voter ID will keep blacks and married women from voting.
1: Yeah.
0: Yet they want ID for Mamdani's supermarket. Well, it's very simple using their argument. Then you're racist and you're sexist.
1: Yep.
0: You don't want blacks to be able to get cheaper food at your grocery stores or married women. Argue the point with us.
1: Right.
0: That's your argument.
1: Yep.
0: That's the beauty of this. That's their argument.
2: That's what they've been using. How does it not apply?
0: I mean, it's
2: now I've got to be worried about carrying my library card. Is the cops, are they going to start asking for your library card? Do I have to be able to read?
3: I guess I do to drive. And I at least need to know the letters. And they give you the vision test.
0: All you need to know is
2: pretty sure that's an E, maybe an F.
0: S-T-O-P.
2: Yeah,
0: that's exactly. And maybe the yield sign.
2: Yeah.

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1: Folks, it's not my job to sit here and, like, try to stir you up for clicks. 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This information warfare against your mind is very real. Be careful where you're getting your information. Do not gaff this off. I'm telling you, like, this is why I've been so passionate. This stuff is real. Now does it make sense?
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2: News. I'm Deborah Valentine. Todd Blanche may be confirmed as U.S. Attorney General before Congress goes on summer break. This despite backlash over his nomination. Senator Eric Schmidt on Fox's Hannity.
3: I think the president picked somebody immensely qualified in Todd Blanche. And like I said, redirecting the focus of the Department of Justice away from the weaponization that we saw under the Biden administration.
2: Louisiana Senator Bill Cassidy Friday signaled his yes vote, giving Blanche the necessary votes for confirmation. A firefighting helicopter crashed. Well, fighting Utah's wildfires over Fish Lake National Forest. Tyler Hecht is Deputy Incident Commander with Great Basin Incident Management Team 2.
4: 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We're looking for every opportunity to do that. It's just based on safety of those responders to get there. Unfortunately, right now, the fire conditions are just not allowing that to happen.
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3: And he is Eric Harley, and I'm Gary McNamara. Coming up in just a minute, I never thought as a radio talk show host that I would be promoting this. Coming up in just a minute, a WNBA women's basketball update.
4: All right.
3: Coming up.
4: Sounds good. 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
3: So when I saw the Mamdani thing yesterday, you know, with the ID and said, and just burst out laughing because that just popped into my head, as it did to yours.
4: Yeah.
3: Immediately, it's just like, well, they're asking for ID. Oh, okay, let's use their argument against them. They're anti-black and they're anti-married women.
4: Yeah.
3: They don't want blacks or married women to shop there.
4: Right.
3: That's their argument. We're using their argument against them. And it sort of, to me, just morphed into the what happened yesterday with the whole Sophie Cunningham thing. And this is where you had the Guardian, the publication, Howard Bryant say, Sophie Cunningham is now accepting the role as the right's anti-black, anti-transgender culture war ambassador. All right? So she's racist and transphobic. We're still trying to figure out what the word transphobic means. Nobody has defined that for us.
4: Yeah.
3: And not the dictionary one, how it's used today by the activists.
4: Right.
3: And here's what she said.
4: Okay.
3: All right. Just so you know, here, quote, I think that I'm here to extend love, but I also think with love is truth and being honest.
4: All right.
3: And I want to protect young girls in a locker room or young girls in a sport who should not have to go up against biological men. That's common sense.
4: Wow. Okay. Wow. Did you hear all that hate?
3: Yeah, just incredible hate there. And then a document. And then after it, because that received so much negative feedback that she updated it and said, I got a lot of negative feedback about me hating trans. And I'm like, I never once said that. I think that I'm here to extend love. But I also think that love is truth. And then she said the same thing again. I want to protect young girls in the locker room or young girls in a sport who should not have to go up against biological men. Where does the racist come from?
4: I don't see. Yeah, exactly.
3: I mean, it's just.
4: Well, you have to fit it in. I think it's a prerequisite, right? If you're going to go after someone. You just got to make it up as you go along.
3: Well, then that was all over social media. I mean, the activists picked up on that right away. Right. She's racist. She's right. It's like, what did she actually say? The thing that's going on here is we've seen it before. The absolute lies, hypes, delusional accusations of things that she never said, to the point where I'm expecting that Sophie Cunningham is Eva Braun. I'm waiting for that one next, right?
4: Yeah,
3: Eva Braun, whatever.
4: Yeah, right.
3: I'm waiting for that. Well, she's Nazi adjacent.
4: Yeah.
3: She would have married Hitler.
4: Yeah.
3: I mean, I'm expecting something like that coming out. You know, complete, total, absolute lies and delusion in order to frighten anybody else from speaking out on it. We're going to demonize you to the point where you will not feel safe walking around every day in public. That's what they're doing.
4: Yeah, right. You know, they've got to create these demons in these people. They really do. This is what the left is all about. The ultimate fear that in people, you've got to create the worst in a person. You know, we talked about how dangerous it is to say Trump is Hitler. You're saying he's capable, not just capable, but willing, wants to, sets out to kill millions of people. That's what you say when you say things like that.
3: Yep.
4: When you call people racist and bigots with zero foundation, you're setting fear in people's minds. Fear drives violence. And don't tell me we haven't seen it in recent years.
3: This is where the right has to do what we have done, which is never be on the defensive on anything.
4: Yeah.
3: Don't be on the defensive.
4: Right.
3: Don't say, well, wait a minute, I'm not. You throw it right back in their face.
4: Yeah.
3: They are not the left doesn't give a damn about transgenders.
4: No.
3: They don't give a damn about blacks.
4: No.
3: They care about power.
4: Yep.
3: They don't care about minorities. They practice identity politics.
4: Yeah.
3: They, you know, the activists threaten young women who are just trying to live their lives, as we saw in the Ivy League. They don't care about transgenders.
4: No.
3: They don't care.
4: No.
3: The one coach the other day from Minnesota, you know, talking about the children. You think they give a damn about the children? You think they give a damn about it when their solution is, when their argument is, these people are mentally ill, and if we don't let them cut off their body parts, they'll kill themselves, so let them cut off their body parts. If that's love, you're insane.
4: Yes. Yes, and you're admitting that there is a massive mental health crisis, and that should not be addressed first.
3: Right.
4: What you do first is fight for irreversible surgery and treatment for a child. States are fighting legally for them to be able to do this.
3: It is one of the most perverted narratives I have heard in my talk radio career. Absolute perversion that is coming from the left that they're trying to wrap up as love.
4: It's criminal.
3: Yeah, you're absolutely right.
4: It's criminal.
3: Don't sit there and defend yourself and say, you always defend yourself, but don't defend yourself by saying, well, I'm not trying to do it. Don't put yourself on the defensive. Attack.
4: Yeah.
3: Because they're the ones that are wrong.
4: Right.
3: They're the ones, they don't give a, the left does not, Democrats do not give a damn about transgenders.
4: Nope.
3: They don't give a damn about minorities.
4: They don't give a damn about the planet. We need to throw that in because of the ultimate fear that the planet's going to end. No, what they want is control of the energy sector. Right.
3: They wish to use all of these lies, all of these delusions in order to gain power. That's it. They don't give a damn about transgenders. And if you're transgender and you buy into it, you're a fool.
4: Indoctrination starting at the age of 5 now with books.
3: Yep.
4: Let's start indoctrinating because they realize, indoctrinating through later on through high school, the longer we wait, the harder it gets. These kids learn things at home. And then when kids have parents who speak up about this, the parents are accused of abuse. Book burning. You know who burned books?
3: Well, no, I was just going to bring that up. And I found out where it was. I was searching for it. I'd seen it, but I just didn't pay attention. And it's the ACLU ads. And where I see it now, when I wake up and go through the TV, the Rockford Files around. I think they call it Great American Television. Is that what it is? Or Great American?
4: Okay, yeah.
3: Whatever it is.
4: Yeah, yeah.
3: And the Rockford Files around. And that's where the ACLU ad runs. And I can't think of the comedian who starts it out. I just can't think of his name. He had a TV show. He's extremely far left.
4: Mm-hmm.
3: Extremely, extremely far left. Mm-hmm. He had his own TV show a few years ago on TBS or something like that.
4: Okay.
3: And I just can't think of what his name is at the moment. And he starts out by saying the ACLU is here. You know, donate the $19 a month. Because the first thing they come out with is they're trying to ban books.
4: Right.
3: It's an absolute lie.
4: Yeah.
3: Nobody's trying to ban books from adults.
4: No.
3: Everything is context. What they're saying is, as we've always done in our society, things should be age appropriate. This is nothing new. And so what they're saying is, the ACLU is saying, we want to make sure that we can brainwash children into our delusional perversions. That's what the ACLU is about now.
4: Yeah. Was it Kamau Bell?
3: Yes. Yes.
4: Yeah.
3: Yeah.
4: Oh, yeah. He's a total activist.
3: Yeah. He
4: had a show on CNN for a while, I think, or something. I don't know if it was a weekend show or whatever.
3: And then what's his name? Is there another comedian? Black? I can't think of his name.
4: Oh, Lewis Black?
3: Might be Lewis Black.
4: Yeah.
3: Yeah. He's in it too.
4: Yeah. Okay. All right. Yeah.
3: And he's as far left as you can possibly get.
4: Oh, yeah.
3: See if that's...
4: Not only is he angry left, he's angry comedian. That's kind of a shtick.
3: Yeah. It's Lewis Black.
4: Yeah.
3: Yeah. I just look at his face right now.
4: Yeah.
3: And, you know, and so this is where they are. The first thing that they care about in the ACLU in their ad to raise money is to lie about banning books. When the actual thing they want to do is they want to brainwash children into their delusional perversions.
4: Yep. No, full on. This is indoctrination because if they can convince state legislators to deem it abuse, if the parents get in the way, then they have control of your kids. When they promised they were coming for your kids, you should believe them.
3: And by the way, the delusional perversion is teaching young kids that if they believe they're the opposite sex, they are. And if they believe that, then cutting off body parts, hormone treatment is the next thing, the next right that they have.
4: Yep.
3: That is an absolute delusional perversion of the left.
4: Yep.
3: And it's the number one thing in the ad from the...

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0: We are Red Eye Radio. He is Eric Carlin. I'm Gary McNamara. All right, we've got it coming up. You sent me the story. We found the audio.
1: Yeah.
0: From her. And by the way, it had nothing to do with trans kids.
1: No.
0: With Sophie,
1: nope.
0: Sophie Cunningham's talking about competitive sports.
1: Right.
0: You know, nobody is. I love that one. You mean you can't say you can't have just a sandlot game with boys and girls playing? Or they can't play at a family party or something. It's like, shut up.
1: Are you kidding me?
0: And if the WNBA really believes what they believe, then let all biological men in.
1: Right. Exactly.
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12: Construction halted. I'm Deborah Valentine, Fox News. President Trump vowing to appeal a new lower court ruling halting the construction of the White House ballroom.
13: Two of the panel's three judges ruled that President Trump does not have the unilateral authority to knock down the East Wing almost a year ago to build a new 90,000 square foot ballroom, which includes an underground military bunker. The majority of the judges wrote, "We are aware of no instance in American history in which a president unilaterally and and using privately collected funds demolished substantial portions of the White House that Congress authorized to be built and American taxpayers paid for until now. The president says he will appeal to the Supreme Court, adding the military and Secret Service are viewing this horrendous politically motivated and unlawful ruling as a national security threat to our nation, in that the entire complex is being built for the protection of our country.
12: Fox's David Spott reporting. Acting U.S. Attorney General Todd Blanche is on the verge of being officially confirmed as Attorney General. Fox's Chad Pergram has more from Washington.
14: It's just a matter of time until they confirm Todd Blanche as the next Attorney General. He has the votes, and as I always say, it's about the math. Keep in mind that on the Republican side of the aisle, the Republicans could only lose two members on their side and still confirm Todd Blanche. So Susan Collins, the Republican from Maine, who has a very competitive re-election bid this fall, she announced a couple of days ago she was a no. And then early this morning, Lisa Murkowski, she announced that she too would oppose Todd Blanche. Now, Mitch McConnell, the former Senate Majority Leader, he remains out, so they could only lose one more Republican and still confirm Blanche. So we don't know when this vote is going to be, but once they confirm Todd Blanche, the Senate is probably going to be done for the summer.
12: Louisiana Senator Bill Cassidy Friday signaled his support of the nomination. 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
12: Well, negotiations over the reopening of the Strait of Hormuz are still ongoing, but there's some conflicting information that's being released. Fox's Steve Harrigan has more from Tel Aviv, Israel.
27: Some very different messages coming out of Iran. It's tough to decide which faction to believe. On one hand, in Parliament, talk about perhaps trying to ban Israeli and U.S. ships from the Strait of Hormuz. At the same time, other Iranian officials talking about real progress on talks to reopen the Strait of Hormuz. The negotiations with Oman have made tremendous progress. President Trump has said he's played an active personal role in those negotiations, and he could expect an announcement on them as early as today. Iran has been demanding fees for any ships that go through the Strait of Hormuz. That position has been rejected by the U.S.
12: The Strait is a major water passage for the world's oil trade. There are fears that even if a deal is negotiated, it will not be held up by Iran. Officials have been unable to reach the scene where a helicopter crashed while battling a wildfire in central Utah. Fox's Kristen Goodwin has details.
28: The FAA revealing a helicopter battling Utah's Widemouth 2 fire crashed in Richfield Friday with two people on board.
29: Our top priority is responding to the incident. Local, state, and federal authorities are assisting in the response.
28: Carl Hunt, public information officer with the Great Basin Incident Management Team 2.
30: We have not reached the scene of the accident yet.
28: Tyler Hecht, deputy incident commander, revealing the crash did start another fire, and officials are trying to find a safe way to get to the scene amid extreme fire conditions in difficult terrain, noting other firefighting aircraft have not been grounded and crews are coordinating with the NTSB, which is leading the investigation into the incident. Kristen Goodwin, Fox News.
12: The Senate has confirmed Cameron Hamilton as head of the embattled Federal Emergency Management Agency. The former Navy SEAL is returning to the agency he briefly led last year. I'm Deborah Valentine. This is Fox News.
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19: It's Red Eye Radio. Gary McNamara and Eric Harley talk about everything from politics to social issues and news of the day. 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
20: All across America, we are Red Eye Radio. He is Eric Harley and I'm Gary McNamara. Good morning. Welcome. Well, the first two things that we started out, I mean, it's... We started out with the show this morning with the commie cornucopia of contradictions with the whole Mandani grocery store thing where you're going to need ID.
22: Yeah.
20: You're going to need ID.
22: Yeah.
20: Think about this. What other grocery store demands you show ID unless you buy Sudafed or beer?
22: I know. Sudafed. Like, you know, thanks to a bunch of meth heads.
20: I can still remember.
22: I can't get cough syrup anymore.
20: I can still remember at one store where, you know, I got Sudafed or the cough syrup or whatever. And I also got pool acid.
22: Yeah.
20: And, right. And it was like, bang, bang, you know, for both of them.
22: Yeah.
20: And they're looking, they go, wow. Both of these. I go, yeah, this is how you make meth.
22: No, it is.
20: I go, the
22: alpha dimethyl phenylmethylamine hydrochloride.
20: Wow.
22: Yep.
20: Are you making that at home?
22: I have a friend, Walter White. He makes it.
20: Okay. I don't want to get too close to your house then. Boom.
22: Hey, it's really good for your sinuses. And if you want to get some cleaning done.
20: So the whole thing is, you know, that as we've said, we use our argument against them. That means Mamdani and the Democrats in charge in New York do not want blacks or married women with children that need food to shop there. We're using their argument against them. Anybody
22: right.
20: knows that. I mean, we
22: right, right.
20: have a lot of fun with it, but it's a contradiction. And the same mm-hmm. thing with the WNBA that we brought up, that now Sophie Cunningham is with the Guardian writer yesterday said she's now the war ambassador of anti-black and anti-trans. And it's like, anti-black? Where's this coming from?
22: What is this?
20: You know, where's this? And we started, and we said this yesterday. We said, you know, the whole thing with the WNBA now being behind the whole radical transgender movement, yet they don't have one biological male playing in the WNBA.
22: Yeah.
20: Not one.
22: There isn't one.
20: Not one.
22: Yeah.
20: And, you know, again, this is the contradiction, the hypocrisy that they have, as they almost believe they're like an entity outside of anything else.
22: Yeah.
20: You know what I mean? Like, but the coach of the WNBA coach, Cheryl Reeve, who wrote, she wore the shirt that said
22: trans kids belong.
20: Yeah, trans kids belong. Mm-hmm. She has been a fierce advocate of women coaching in the NBA and not men. She wants a Rooney rule like they have in the NFL.
22: Right.
20: Which is you have to interview a certain number of blacks for any type of coaching job. Mm-hmm. She wants that for women. Now think about it. Here she is talking a while back on the Good Game podcast. Here we go.
23: College basketball before Title IX, after Title IX, when it became mm-hmm. more important and more investment, that was code for.
4: And you got paid
23: more.
4: Well,
23: that's a man's job. Got paid more. Became a man's job. And so to this day, we still don't have more women coaching in college basketball than we do men. So that same thing, apply that same thing when 2 years ago, we lost 7 WNBA coaches, right? They got fired. because all of a sudden this money, you know, became more, mm-hmm. the WNBA blew up, valuations of franchises, right? In comes the NBA folks again, who had cast us aside for many years. In they come again, right? Now they want their franchises back and that sort of thing.
2: Mm-hmm.
23: It's more important again. And then we have more men. When we have NBA people. Mm-hmm. Becky Hammon being successful, you know, could lead to that.
20: But there you go.
5: Mm-hmm.
20: Wow. I mean, it's just, it's like they don't even, they have no memory that goes beyond 5 minutes ago.
5: Yeah, the bubble of now.
20: Yeah, as we've called it many times.
5: Yep.
20: And just so you know, I mean, we've talked about this before, and I told you during the break, I said, we got to make sure that we play this more often when we talk about the radical transgender movement and exactly, you know, what they're saying.
5: We reference it, but we want to make sure right. everyone in the audience has an opportunity to actually hear it.
20: Right.
5: Because we'll get accused of going, oh, that never happened. Or you're exaggerating.
20: Yeah. And we're not exaggerating at all what the left is saying about transgenders. You can't talk about it at all. You can't question it because they have a much greater rate of suicide mm-hmm. than the general public. So you can't even mention it. Because if you mention it or question, because this, we're going to play Josh Hawley. This goes back a couple of years ago, talking to a Berkeley professor on, you know, basically can men get pregnant was the thing. Wanting to, and you can tell he's like, I want to figure out, because that, honestly, my curiosity is, please explain it to me, and they never have to explain it.
5: Right.
20: And this is where we said on the right, don't be defensive about it.
5: No.
20: Attack, demand that they answer. Demand that they explain. You cannot get away with us or most other people with just making a statement and not explaining it. And that's what they're doing in the radical transgender movement. Here it is. This goes back a couple of years ago. Was it 2022 or 2023, I think? Here we go.
8: Professor Bridges, you said several times, you've used a phrase, I want to make sure I understand what you mean by it. You've referred to people with a capacity for pregnancy. Would that be women?
9: Many women, cis women, have the capacity for pregnancy. Many cis women do not have the capacity for pregnancy. There are also trans men who are capable of pregnancy, as well as non-binary people who are capable of pregnancy.
8: So this isn't really a women's rights issue.
9: That this impacts women while also recognizing that it impacts other groups. Those things are not mutually exclusive, Senator Hawley.
8: So your view is that the core of this right then is about what?
9: So I want to recognize that your line of questioning is transphobic, and it opens up trans people to violence by not recognizing that.
8: Wow, you're saying that I'm opening up people to violence by asking whether or not women are the folks who can have pregnancies?
9: So I want to note that 1 out of 5 transgender persons have attempted suicide. So I think it's important
8: because of my line of questioning.
9: Because
8: so we can't talk about it.
9: Because denying that trans people exist and pretending not to know that they exist.
8: I'm denying
9: dangerous.
8: That trans people exist by asking you if you're talking about women having pregnancies.
9: Do you believe that men can get pregnant?
8: No, I don't think women can get pregnant.
9: So you are denying that trans people exist.
8: And that leads to violence. Is this how you run your classroom? Are students allowed to question you,
9: Absolutely.
8: Or are they also treated like this? Where
20: so you get the gist of it.
5: Yeah. And, you know, we've never focused on on what he said there at the end, because we've talked about that since then, I think, a few times about how certain students, well, there have been students in polls who showed this, where they say more and more they're afraid of speaking up in class because if they speak out against the professor, they think they'll lose, you know, the credit for that class. They'll fail the class because they speak out against the professor. And I dare you. If you're in her class to do that. And let's see if you pass if you do. Because, you know,
20: the point is, go ahead.
5: Well, and this is, you know, just to add to what we've been saying about this is, and the point of replaying it clearly is to demonstrate that they recognize there's a mental health crisis. You talking about it automatically, just bringing it up. Josh Hawley never said anywhere, I deny that trans people exist.
20: That's the point I'm trying to make. He's do I believe that there are people that believe in their minds that that they're the opposite sex? Yes. Does that mean if they're a man, they can get pregnant?
22: Yeah.
20: No.
22: Nope.
20: End of story. You're not denying that they don't exist. As we know, with the human mind, a lot of people believe a lot of different things.
22: Mm-hmm.
20: So I believe they exist. It doesn't mean that because you believe you're a different sex, you actually are. Because you believe you are a different sex does not mean if you're a man, you can get pregnant. There's no hatred there. You're not acknowledging that you're acknowledging they don't exist. That's right there. Right there, when she said that, that shows she doesn't give a damn about transgenders because she's lying. Never did he say, I'm not saying transgenders don't exist. I'm saying they can't get pregnant. People think lots of things.
22: Mm-hmm.
20: That shows right there. And then when she talks about the suicide, I'm going to guilt you into they're going to commit suicide. No, what you're telling me is there's a severe mental health problem here, because if I don't like something that somebody says and I commit suicide, and there's in that particular demographic that thinks that way, a huge amount, much greater than the average person in society, then there's a mental health problem here that you don't wish to recognize.
22: Right.
20: And the solution is for children or anybody else, let them cut off their body parts. Let men play in women's sports.
22: Yeah.
20: Let men expose themselves
22: right.
20: to women in locker rooms. That's bat soup crazy.
22: Yep. And ignoring the mental health crisis and saying nobody should talk about it and we should let it continue is also insane.
20: Yeah.
22: It's the first thing that should be addressed. It's the primary concern, because if you're telling me there is a greater rate of suicide in that population, then that population needs attention.
20: And you're saying they shouldn't get attention.
22: And you're saying they should get no attention.
20: Right.
22: Because if you give them attention, you're saying that's the cause of it, with no basis for that whatsoever.
20: So what I would suggest on the right, or anybody who decides to get in the arena of ideas, when you say something and the left lies about what you're saying, don't ever go on the defensive. Attack back.
22: Yep.
20: Attack in the arena of ideas.
22: Yep.
20: Do not be on the defensive.
22: Right.
20: You have nothing to defend yourself against. Sophie Cunningham had nothing to defend herself. You saw that Representative Bolton yesterday.
22: Mm.
20: Came out and said, well, I'm sorry what I said, and if I hurt anybody's feelings,
22: mm-hmm.
20: you know, on the trans, because he's stated before.
22: Right.
20: Now, there's basically two sexes, male
22: right.
20: and female.
22: Right.
20: Science says that.
22: Right.
20: So, all in 1 week, the WNBA and Fauci, science doesn't matter.
22: Science doesn't matter. They don't care about the science. They've never bought into the science. They didn't care about it. They didn't care about people's lives when it comes to COVID. They don't care about people's lives when it comes to the trans community. They don't care about people's lives
20: or
22: when it
20: mental
22: comes
20: health.
22: To greatly altering the entire grid because of this man-made climate change BS and putting families, they have to foot the bill. Governor Hochul speaks up in New York. And then her party goes, no, no, no, no, no. This is the way it's supposed to go.
20: Yeah.
22: It's part of the plan.
20: Yeah, she was complaining about prices, and we have to do something. You have to roll back these
22: yep.
20: climate change laws.
22: Yep.
20: And the Democrats came back and said, no, the whole purpose is to skyrocket electricity prices.
22: Yep.
20: That's the whole purpose.
22: Yep.
20: Now, we want to make this clear. We are not with the team that says singers, actors, and
22: yeah.
20: athletes should shut up, because everything going on in the WNBA is a great opportunity to dissect what the arguments are on both sides,
22: yep.
20: as we always do. What are the actual arguments here? What are they actually saying? And once you do that, it's non-debatable. The only thing you're going to get is screaming. from the left, because they can't argue. The left cannot argue every point that we just brought up right now.
22: No, no. And if you want to be an activist, be an activist. We didn't, you know, with the Dixie Chicks years ago, the whole shut up and sing thing. No. No. Use the entire time on stage. Demonstrate to the people who spent their hard-earned money to buy tickets that you don't care about anything else but this. This is why they spent their money on you. And you might get more people. I don't know.
20: Right. Make a concert into a political rally.
22: Right.
20: Go ahead. Do it.
22: They'll end up like John Mellencamp screaming at his own audience while he was on stage. Not like in an interview later on.
20: I have a feeling nothing makes him happy.
22: I don't think he's ever been happy. I don't think he's ever been happy. You know? It's like, you know, maybe you need to take one breath of fresh air without cigarette smoke being in it. He seems to be a chain smoker.
20: Oh, yeah.
22: I mean, I saw one, like it was a Sunday morning, CBS Sunday morning or something, kind of interview several years ago. And he chain smoked through the whole thing. And I thought, wait a minute. I mean, they're in his home, so he can smoke if he's in his home, right? But would you not do that? Can you not set it down for a minute? You know, if you're being interviewed by somebody who's clearly a non-smoker, he doesn't care. Look, you know, these individuals, they're in it for, they get their notoriety. They want the power. They want their fame. They want the money. And then they want to become an activist and believe that, you know, their word rules over a significant number of people. Great. Don't shut up and sing. Keep it up.
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11: Posing a transmission threat for diseases such as rabies and canine distemper virus. I'm Rod Bain reporting for the U.S. Department of Agriculture in Washington, D.C.
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20: We are Red Eye Radio. He's Eric Carly, and I'm Gary McNamara. Well, let's end the Mamdani WNBA conversation with number one, a headline in the Babylon Bee, which is all parody. Mm-hmm. WNBA coaches stumped as to what the W stands for. And,
22: perfect.
20: And then finally, you saw that 9/11 families are furious. They don't want Mamdani at the memorial.
22: Right.
20: Yeah. This one could have been in the Babylon Bee. Of course, it's a fake quote, but here's what it says. Ready for this? It shows a picture of Mamdani. It says, "Stop discussing 9/11 with me. It is very difficult for every New Yorker. I, for instance, lost two uncles who were in the cockpit that day."
22: Oh, my gosh.
20: End of
22: wow.
20: Quote. End of fake quote.
22: Wow.
20: It's like, oh, my.
22: Wow.
20: Like, whoa.
22: Wow.
20: Wow.
22: Wow. Some of the stuff that gets through over at the Babylon Bee. I wonder what doesn't get through.
20: I know. Well, that last one wasn't the Babylon Bee.
22: Oh, okay.
20: The last one wasn't.
22: Okay. All right.
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3: News. I'm Chris DeMeo. President Trump calling on the Supreme Court to overturn a lower court ruling which ordered the construction of the White House ballroom to stop.
4: The majority of the judges wrote, "We are aware of no instance in American history in which a president unilaterally and using privately collected funds demolished substantial portions of the White House that Congress authorized to be built and American taxpayers paid for until now."
3: Fox's David Spunt, President Trump argues the ballroom will include bomb shelters and defense capabilities. A firefighting helicopter crashes while battling a wildfire in Utah. Deputy Commander Tyler Hecht says his crew hasn't been deployed to the crash area.
6: At this point, we didn't want to put them at any more risk until we know it's safe. So that's an ongoing conversation with us and fire.
3: The condition of those on board are not known. 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
1: And he is Eric Carly, and I'm Gary McNamara. Welcome and good morning. 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
2: 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And we'll get you started. And maybe soon we'll be sharing your story right here.
1: You know, I've seen over the last week, and I've seen it from conservative influencers. This particular one I saw yesterday in the response to it, it was Matt Walsh saying grocery prices are insane. They're still rising. Addressing this problem should be the number one priority of every elected leader. End the stupid foreign wars and focus on this issue. It's one of the main reasons that socialists are gaining power. And then David Harzani from TheFederalist.com wrote, 1901, average American family spends 42% of budget on food. 1945, 23% of their income they spend on food, of their budget. 1965, 15%. Today, 9.5%, though we eat out far more often than ever and have far more variety. In recent years, we've had a spike because of COVID and inflationary domestic policy, and then things like the avian flu for eggs and the drought for beef. Grocery prices aren't insane. Americans spend less on their budget on food than any other country. We certainly don't need the Air Force to come home and help us with our groceries. We figured that out. We could do with less whiny doomer grievance culture. That's a shot at Matt Walsh. Mm. Then I saw this, not your grandfather's middle class life. And it was just an op-ed piece by somebody who reads the Wall Street Journal. They have where you can write in and they'll let you give your opinion. And it said, regarding the op-ed piece, the downward mobility of struggling young baby boomers, younger Americans face real economic challenges, especially the high cost of housing, education, and childcare. But part of today's financial pressure also comes from how much our expectations have changed. I'm 73. When I was growing up, we had one television and received four channels for free. We had one telephone in the house. For years, we had one car. Even though my father was a successful attorney, he took the train to work. And the day he bought my mother her own car was a major family event. Our big annual vacation was driving to Florida and staying in a modest motel. Children played sports, but families didn't spend thousands of dollars on year-round travel teams, private coaching, specialized equipment, hotels, and airfares. Today, many households pay for several cars, multiple cell phones, cable, streaming services, internet, frequent restaurant meals, and regular air travel. None of these expensive scenes excessive by themselves, but together they greatly increase the cost of what we now call the normal middle class life. We had less, but we didn't feel deprived. Perhaps younger Americans aren't only struggling to afford what their grandparents had, but a far more elaborate version. That was a guy who reads the Wall Street Journal who decided to comment on it a couple of days ago in the Wall Street Journal, Mark from Rochester.
2: Yeah.
1: And I've seen this in the last couple of days. You're seeing people on the right come out and say, look, we have it really good, and food isn't as expensive. It doesn't take as much of the budget. I've talked about in the past, not in this context, but looking back at when I watched the series on History Channel, The Men Who Built America. Mm-hmm. And I went, my God, we all know I don't care, you know, who you are. 99% of America has a better life, better access to better food, health care, technology, everything else than Rockefeller did back then, Carnegie, any of the people that were around at that particular time that it focused on, except for the size of the house and real estate.
2: Right.
1: And you can say that, but, and it's true. It doesn't make a bit of damn difference. So you're not going to convince anybody politically to change their mind. People are living in the moment now. They saw what prices were. They see what prices have increased the last 5 years. That's all they care about.
2: No, it is the moment of now, because the only thing they can compare it to is where it was before, where their life was before.
1: Right.
2: They didn't live through the Great Depression. They didn't live through 100 years before the Great Depression. They didn't live through past lives, you know, in past times in America. They lived through their life. And it's the only thing that's going to matter. Their experience is the only thing that's going to play into that. You know, should we be grateful for everything we have?
1: Mm-hmm. Yep.
2: But the problem is when you're shopping, having to make choices, and pricing is a problem every time, and you're having to make more and more choices.
1: Well, should we recognize, for example, because when we talk about food, and we started the show with the Mamdani required ID.
2: Mm. Yeah.
1: For his grocery stores, of course it should be a concern that when we practice more socialized government and government has more control of the capital and has an ability to have more control of the capital. For example, last December when Trump dropped, remember, the 200 different tariffs on food items.
2: Right.
1: Food items were going up because of it. That's what people relate to.
2: Right.
1: That's what they, and he said it. We're going to lower the tariffs so things are cheaper for people. Okay, yeah. Well, wait a minute. It didn't have to be this way.
2: Right, right.
1: And so, I mean, that for example, or when we see, you know, the belief. And I did see somebody ask one of the Democrat socialists, well, I'm against monopolies and capitalism. It's like, well, really, capitalism doesn't have a monopoly. The ultimate monopoly would be what you're proposing, which would be a socialist communist nation where the government is the big monopoly,
2: right?
1: Because you've said the goal is to own industry. Well, right. If you're saying you're going to own industry, you know, you're worried about five billionaires who have a tremendous amount of wealth that's all in stock in the private sector that's creating jobs and making our society more productive, and your goal is to have only one trillionaire, which is the federal government, that does not have to react to market forces but politics in a monopoly, and you're trying to convince me that's going to be cheaper and provide better services. It's not.
2: Right. No, it isn't. And it's, you know, this is something, again, that over and over again, here's what happens. When people are underwater, they'll tell you, yeah, I'm grateful for everything I have, but it's not getting the job done. They'll tell you, look, you know, again, we're drowning here. We need relief. The question is, are there enough people right now? Well, more precisely, November 3rd, that feel like the Democrats, as crazy as they are, will do a better job at getting them out of the situation they're in. It's hard for me to believe that.
1: Oh, the answer is no, but how many people believe that? I am amazed, constantly amazed. One of the things that has happened to me in my travels, as I've talked about, is a hotel that I've stayed at, and just when I walk in, the number of people I meet in that lobby, that mm-hmm. all from all around the country, some extremely impressive, but the number of clueless people I've met that have no idea what's going on. And in my everyday happenings, even when I was doing a lot of public speaking and everything else, I was the invite would come from people and groups that were more conservative, so they had an idea that was going on.
3: Mm-hmm.
1: You start talking to people on the left, you cannot believe what they don't know. It's really, yeah. I'm not saying that I can't find people on the right that don't, because I've still, you and I've always talked about it, people who come up and go, I listen to your show and I'm way more conservative than you. Okay, let's go through the issues. Well, that's not conservative. Well, that's not conservative. Well, that's not good. So they may think, some may think some way, but most conservatives that I meet, people that really call themselves conservative, have a great idea what's going on in the world. You look at liberals out there, they have, it's shocking the ignorance out there and how they form. And I use that one couple as an example that I met about 4 months ago that would had definitive opinions on everything. And then I say, well, that's not true. Here's, you know, here's the source. I can find out immediately, even from liberal sources that will verify, you know, what I'm saying. And the answer was, we don't believe anything that we read or see. Well, then how did you come to your opinion? And like I said, blank eyes, glassy over eyes like, I don't know.
3: Mm-hmm.
1: I don't know.
2: Well, that's why, you know, when I say I find it hard to believe that people would trust, you know, the left to get them, you know, on a better financial situation, on a better financial path. But that's a prime example as to why it can happen.
1: And I go back, remember when I used to do my hockey skating?
2: My hockey workout skating.
1: Do you remember those times?
2: Right after your twirling and all of that on the ice.
1: The thing I'll never forget is when I used to do my skating workout, and the one time I had to tell you that one of the figure skating instructors came over mm-hmm. and said, you skate really good, but maybe you should try this, and that set you off. Going,
2: so well,
1: you're
2: you
1: taking
2: admit,
1: figure skating lessons.
2: That was, you admit
1: I'll never
2: you're
1: forget
2: figure
1: how,
2: skating.
1: I'll never forget how funny that was. That was.
2: Well, I've never been on the ice with a professional figure skating coach.
1: But the firefighter that I met, remember I told the firefighter story?
2: Right.
1: This guy who seemed conservative and everything else, and it came to September. And he said, I'll never forget, because then this would have been, 2008, because Obama.
2: Yeah.
1: And we had talks on general stuff. I go, this guy seems pretty conservative. And it was in September after everything was over, you know, all the conventions were over. And he came up to me and he goes, you know something? He goes, I really never knew how conservative Obama was. I said, well, when did you start paying attention to what he was saying? Oh, last week. This is in September in the run-up.
2: Mm-hmm.
1: I can't tell you how many people are like that.
2: Oh, yeah. No, the bubble of now.
1: Yeah, the bubble of right now. And I go, wow, what did you hear?
2: And then, well, and they'll see something. They'll see a meme on Facebook and go buy it. It's all of a sudden it's the new fact. All of a sudden it's new information. This is where many people are getting their information. Somebody posted on social media. Okay, well, where are they getting their information? It doesn't matter. I kept scrolling.
1: Yeah, you always have to double check. I found that out yesterday using AI.
2: And the one thing to eat at bedtime to melt 6 pounds of body fat every night. Huh? That sounds like clickbait. So I clicked it.
1: It always bothered me, the melting

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1: I think the mission, calling it Inherent Resolve, that's the right call. And hopefully we'll up those strikes. But the main focus really for our military needs to be to force the strait open, to get traffic moving where Iran is barely able to touch anything going through that. We've ruined their capabilities of being able to do that. That's their main leverage point here. We have to completely take away that leverage.
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19: 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Strength and conditioning specialist Dana Santis told us, with body weight training, you create progressive overload by changing joint

0: angles, adding instability, or choosing more challenging variations of the same exercise. Two other factors driving progressive overload are time under tension and muscular fatigue. That means the amount of time your muscles are engaged during a movement, the slower the movement, the harder it will be until you reach the point where you can't do another rep with good form. You want to stop before you collapse. Also, remember this, pay attention to your breath. So important. Breathe out when you exert force. I'm Dr. Sanjay Gupta, helping you live a better life.
1: We are on iRadio. He's Eric Carlin. I'm Gary McNamara.
2: What are you laughing at?
1: The WNBA, Clay Travis. I'm upping my offer, $10 million for a head-to-head basketball game between the defending WNBA champion Las Vegas Aces and a boys' high school state title team of my choice. If the Aces beat my team, I will give them $10 million. So this.
2: All right.
1: Reminds me of Billie Jean King and Bobby Riggs. Remember the?
2: Yeah.
1: Well, you probably don't remember that.
2: No, actually, I do, yeah.
1: Do you remember that?
2: Yeah.
1: How big
2: yeah,
1: that
2: yeah.
1: was?
2: It was? Yeah, it was huge.
1: The Battle of the Sexes. By the way, I was laughing at that. It was, like, ridiculous.
2: Right, right.
1: You know, Bobby yeah. Riggs was not a, he was an old guy, never a top-tier player, and she was at the peak of her career.
2: But they commercialized that. I mean, oh, I they know. Got, man, they got, I don't know how it's, much promotional
1: it's like
2: mileage.
1: Most women professional golfers could beat me.
2: Yeah, and me.
1: Well,
2: actually,
1: you.
2: Anybody could beat me.
1: You wouldn't be invited.
2: My golf store is a great bowling store. Perfect 300.
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14: Straight Talk on Hormuz. I'm Chris DeMayo, Fox News. Negotiations over the reopening of the Strait of Hormuz are still ongoing, but there's some conflicting information being released.
15: Some very different messages coming out of Iran. It's tough to decide which faction to believe. On one hand, in Parliament, talk about perhaps trying to ban Israeli and U.S. ships from the Strait of Hormuz. At the same time, other Iranian officials talking about real progress on talks to reopen the Strait of Hormuz. The negotiations with Oman have made tremendous progress. President Trump has said he's played an active personal role in those negotiations, and he could expect an announcement on them as early as today. Iran has been demanding fees for any ships that go through the Strait of Hormuz. That position has been rejected by the U.S.
14: Fox's Steve Harrigan in Tel Aviv. A busy night on Capitol Hill with acting U.S. Attorney General Todd Blanche on the verge of being official after a lengthy partisan battle.
16: Two Republicans, Susan Collins and Lisa Murkowski, oppose Blanche. One more GOP no would have tanked the nomination. Bill Cassidy was the only GOP holdout, and he will vote yes. Cassidy supports Blanche, even though President Trump ended his Senate career working against him in the GOP primary. The Senate also approved a bill to sanction Russia. Late Senator Lindsey Graham crafted the deal hours before he died. Lawmakers were sending a message to Vladimir Putin.
14: It's Fox's Chad Pergram on Capitol Hill. If Blanche is not confirmed, he'll still be allowed to serve in an acting capacity. The Pentagon revoking former Air Force Secretary Frank Kendall's access to classified information and barring him from holding any sensitive position. The Pentagon claims Kendall disclosed sensitive information about the Air Force One's capabilities to the media. The $400 million plane was a gift to President Trump from Qatar. 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
14: A helicopter crashes while battling a wildfire in central Utah. More from Fox's Kristen Goodwin.
18: A Sikorsky S-64 helicopter helping to battle Utah's Wide Mouth 2 fire crashed in Richfield Friday with two people on board. Extreme fire conditions in difficult terrain, making it hard for officials to initially reach the scene.
19: There were first responders in that area, firefighters were in the area, but due to the fire activity, it kind of overran the area. So no escape routes that any firefighters could get into or out of.
18: Tyler Hacked, Deputy Incident Commander with the Great Basin Incident Management Team 2. The FAA and the NTSB are investigating the incident. The helicopter was one of seven working to fight the inferno in Millard County that was ignited by lightning on July 27th. Kristen Goodwin, Fox News.
14: The FAA and local officials stressed Friday that they had no details on the conditions of the two people on board the helicopter. Five of football's biggest stars take their place among the game's immortals this weekend in Canton, Ohio. Here's Fox's Jeff Manasso.
20: The Pro Football Hall of Fame's class of 2026 officially enshrined today as some of the NFL's all-time greats, including former New Orleans Saints Super Bowl winning quarterback Drew Brees, former Arizona Cardinals wide receiver Larry Fitzgerald, former Carolina Panthers linebacker Luke Kuechly, former San Francisco 49ers running back Roger Craig, and former Patriots and Colts kicker Adam Vinatieri, who won three Super Bowls in New England and another in Indianapolis, with each inductee receiving a bronze bust and delivering a Hall of Fame speech. The annual enshrinement caps Hall of Fame Week in Canton. Jeff Manasso, Fox News.
14: The Senate has overwhelmingly approved a tough new Russia sanctions bill named for the late Senator Lindsey Graham, who pushed hard for the measure before his death last month. The bill now heads to the House for approval. I'm Chris DeMeo. This is Fox News.
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3: CNN. Now, it's Red Eye Radio. Gary McNamara and Eric Harley talk about everything from politics to social issues and news of the day. Whether you're up late or you're just starting your day, welcome to the show. From the Relief Factor Studios, this is Red Eye Radio.
1: All across America, we are Red Eye Radio. He is Eric Harley and I'm Gary McNamara. Good morning. Thank you for being here.
2: Thank you.
1: All right. Climate change update.
2: Oh, good.
1: The Aspen Aspen Ideas Climate Conference went on here recently.
2: Okay.
1: And here's what Hollywood writer and producer Dorothy Fortenberry had to say, for example, about things that Hollywood should be doing concerning climate change.
2: Oh.
1: Are you ready for this one?
2: I hope so.
1: Stop what you're doing unless you're driving.
2: That's right.
1: There we go.
2: All right.
24: But there's also just the act of portraying reality as it is. And if you just made a regular show where the weather in your show mirrored the weather that we're all living through, that would end up conveying, you know, there would be days where the sky was full of smoke. You know, we're still making all of our Hallmark Christmas specials with snow.
2: Okay.
1: Making all of our Hallmark Christmas specials with snow.
2: Yeah.
1: That's because it still snows.
2: There's no such thing as snow, and we all know it. Except in a Hallmark movie. Well, didn't somebody say that one time? Didn't some alarmist come on and say the only place in the future, the only place kids will see snow is like in a movie or something? I think they did. It was, goes back a ways.
1: Now,
2: that it's getting so bad that there won't be any snow anywhere for anyone
1: to see. Oh, yeah.
2: Kids will not live anywhere where there is snow.
1: I forgot who said it, but you're correct. You're correct.
2: It will only be in movies.
1: Check AI.
2: Yeah. Yeah, exactly. Because I want it to be accurate.
1: Well, I do know for a fact that since they don't produce the Hallmark movies during the Christmas vacation.
2: No, they're probably finishing up right now.
1: Right.
2: They're probably in post right now.
1: Since they do them in the summer.
2: Right.
1: In many
2: it's like
1: places.
2: Recording Christmas albums. They do it all in the summer.
1: Right. It's, they do use fake snow.
2: Yes.
1: Well,
2: it's not even good fake snow, quite frankly.
1: Well, personally, I mean, we just finished Christmas in July on Hallmark. They have that every
2: year.
1: No,
2: my wife was watching it the other day.
1: They still have that. Okay.
2: Yeah. But you know what I've started to notice? They're using the same snow in every movie. I thought, that's the same snow I saw in the last four movies. That's a ripoff.
1: Well, I think they do a great disservice diet-wise.
2: because they're all they do is coffee,
1: muffins, pastries.
2: And you never really see them eat the entire muffin.
1: Hot chocolate.
2: Right.
1: Let's go have a hot chocolate.
2: Yeah.
1: All right. Hey. Have you finished that one? Let's have a double. Let's go for another one. We can do it.
2: And there's always someone bringing someone else coffee. Hey, I thought you might want a coffee. No, that's not how it works.
1: Muffins.
2: How it works in life is you call ahead, right? Or you plan ahead. Hey, I'm bringing coffee tomorrow. Give me your order. I'll bring it in the morning. It'll be here. But it's in those movies, it's like, here, I thought you might need this. Oh, thank you. An afternoon pick-me-up. And I'm thinking, first of all, if you've got the afternoon pick-me-up, sorry, no offense to Hallmark, but you might have a problem. You're drinking too much coffee. You live in a small town called Christmasville. What in your life is requiring you to be alert for 21 hours a day?
1: Do they ever do, Christmas in Miami without snow?
2: No, there's been a couple of them. Where was it? There was the one place.
1: Tropical Christmas? Or
2: I don't know if they did. They probably have. And then at the very end, look, it's snowing. The weatherman says it's never happened here. That's because it hasn't. This is a movie. I would love to do the fourth wall in one of those movies. But you know, that'd be fun.
1: I just love it, though. There should be less snow during the Christmas Hallmark movies.
2: Yeah. We're still showing people snow, and it's not realistic.
1: Actually, I've never, maybe there's one out there. I will accuse Hallmark of always having manageable snow.
2: Well, there are actually, I did see a couple of movies where the couple got stranded.
1: Oh, that's right.
2: Yeah, there were a couple of movies. They were traveling and they got stranded because they're driving a rear wheel drive vehicle through a snowy mountain.
1: No, there
2: pass.
1: Are. I do remember there's a couple where they got, remember their flights got canceled. There's like a couple of those where their flights got canceled and they had to drive somewhere.
2: And there was one where one of them was a musician and they actually got a ride on a famous person's bus. I forget the artist who played the famous person, famous singer, but it was an actual singer Marie Osmond.
1: Oh, wow.
2: Yeah. There was that. I just found out Leanne Rimes has done a couple of the Hallmark movies. So Jewel has done a couple. I looked at my wife. I was like, but is that Jewel? She was like, yeah, she's done a few of these. I'm like, really? So, yeah. I mean, they're apparently, you know, this is a thing now. Well, a good paycheck.
1: Well, I mean, I think the Hallmark movies should reflect the real world. There should be more violence.
2: Well, we should have more protests.
1: Or
2: that don't include, shutting down the tree farm. No.
1: Or
2: when do we want it? The tree farm. Where do we want it? Right here.
1: There needs to be.
2: Where it needs to be. Where the trees grow.
1: I mean,
2: it's not a good chant, but it's a chant.
1: If climate change
2: Save
1: should be
2: our
1: brought
2: tree
1: in,
2: farms.
1: Why not other liberal narratives?
2: No, actually.
1: Which means you couldn't have a Christmas movie.
2: Well, they didn't go that far. On one of them, it was about a tree farm, but they had this one tree that had been there forever, and they wanted it to be the national tree.
1: Oh.
2: And then.
1: It's called the national tree.
2: Is it called the national tree?
1: Yeah, I remember that. That's like 10, 15 years old. That's
2: is it that old?
1: Yeah.
2: And so they were like, yeah,
1: they
2: we
1: take
2: can't
1: it all across
2: it.
1: The country, though.
2: Yeah.
1: Oh, they didn't. The one I saw, they took all the way across the country.
2: Okay. This was the difference.
1: That's like,
2: because they were trying to convince the tree farm, and the tree had been there, and it was a tribute to one of the parents who passed away, and they thought, no, they would never want this. And then I can't remember. I think at the end, they chopped it down and burned it. I could be wrong. I don't remember things well when I watch these movies because I'm too busy making comedy during the breaks. My wife is not laughing very hard, but I am.
1: Yeah, since I dropped Satellite, you know, I cut the cord like 6 years ago.
2: They're all over YouTube for free. Third parties have posted them all over YouTube.
1: Oh, really?
2: I don't know why there hasn't been a content claim on that, but they're all over YouTube.
1: Are they really?
2: Yeah, oh. All over. And the problem is, once your wife watches one, your algorithm on YouTube is filled with them. I'm trying to watch some guys fish, and I can't get past all the Christmas movies.
1: You know what I did yesterday? Because the pot laws have changed again in Texas.
2: Yeah. So you went and to a smokeout or something?
1: I went to a smokeout. I wanted the Hallmark movies to cover that.
2: Yeah, right.
1: We're all just sitting here getting high. Give me another muffin.
2: Just weed. No. It's all natural. Here, I brought coffee.
1: No, but I was trying to get a handle on it.
2: Here, you know, just edibles.
1: I was trying to get a handle on it. It's like you see some of the sentences I get from when I get Delta 8, Delta 10. I never heard of Delta 10.
2: Delta, wow, there's a 10 now?
1: Delta 10.
2: Okay.
1: THCA, which apparently is either in vape or smoke form that does not have any of the intoxicating qualities until you heat it.
2: There's a new one, TMZ1, which makes you think that the paparazzi is following you.
1: But it starts out like 2 years in prison, mm-hmm, for the lowest amount,
2: right,
1: and it goes up to life in prison.
2: Wow.
1: But Delta 9 is still legal. That's the first, I guess.
2: So I guess it doesn't get you high.
1: The first evolution of the hemp weed,
2: right,
1: was Delta 9.
2: Right.
1: That's still legal. Okay. Now they filed suit on it. But, you know, just try
2: the retail to, organizations, filed
1: retail
2: suit.
1: Organizations, and some cop has filed a federal lawsuit.
2: Oh, wow.
1: You know, so be interesting. I don't know if they're going to take it off or not, but I mean, what a mess that's going to be, because you're a cop. You don't know. And I remember about 6 months ago, I was talking to a police officer about that. And he just said, we just, you know, we arrest people and figure it out later if they have a quantity, you know, of it. Because you can't tell whether something is Delta 9, Delta 10, regular weed. I don't even know. What's regular weed called?
2: The weed.
1: Is there a Delta before it, I guess, was my point.
2: Yeah, I don't know. I don't know. But someone in the media made the point the other day that in certain cities, it's just a misdemeanor. It's just a civil fine. So if you get caught with a small amount of actual weed, I don't know how small the amount is in that jurisdiction, then you pay a fine. I think you still have to show up for court or whatever. I don't know how it works. But you can't, but they've got more harsh sentences on the Delta 8. So I don't know.
1: And the thing is, it hasn't been explained. Is it more intoxicating than Delta 9? Is it just because of the chemistry of it? Is it more? I've not heard that. And
2: yeah,
1: so I did see, what was the like, I'm doing this from memory now, I don't have it in front of me. It's like 400 grams life in prison
2: of Delta 8
1: or wow. Delta 10, which I don't even know what Delta 10. I've never heard of the Delta 10. I didn't even know it was about 2 years ago, where you were telling me, you said, you know, weed's legal here. I go, what are you talking about? This is Texas. And you're the first one that you saw it somewhere. I didn't even know. I was wondering why. I saw all these vape and smoke shops in my neighborhood. I'm like, wow, people are really smoking and vaping.
2: It's medical marijuana, is legal.
1: To tobacco?
2: Right.
1: Yeah, but those aren't dispensaries. Those are all the ones that opened up are commercial for recreational.
2: But weed is not legal.
1: Weed is not legal. No.
2: No. No. No. No. No. No. I never made that claim, but it was. But
1: no. No. No. But the offshoots of it, the Delta. I mean, it's still.
2: Oh, you mean in the plant form? You mean?
1: No, it's still in the plant form, edible form, mm-hmm. vape form.
2: Right.
1: Whatever other form there would be.
2: Right.
1: If it's Delta 8, Delta 9, Delta 10, THCA, I think is the one that I saw yesterday.
2: Well, and
1: that they're all legal and have been legal since 2018. I had no idea till you told me 2 years ago.
2: This is the hemp derived THC.
1: Right.
2: Yeah, exactly.
1: Yeah, but it's still THC.
2: Right. Yes. Yeah, because this is why the lawmakers and lieutenant governor went up. He just battled for this. And then the governor kind of balked at what the lieutenant governor had actually pushed for. Because
1: the legislature did not pass this law.
2: No. And so there was
1: the new law.
2: You know, this. Yeah. So this was basically the compromise. And I don't know where it goes from here, but we do have medical marijuana. But it's so stringent, it has to go through for each patient. I think it has to go through, I don't know how many approval levels.
1: Yeah.
2: I don't know, but it's not the same as other states.
1: But I couldn't believe how many in the last couple of years vape and smoke shops appeared in my neighborhood. And I was, until you told me about, the hemp law, the 2018 agriculture bill on that, I had no idea, and I was really wondering, because I'm just driving by going, wow, there's a lot of people sure smoking tobacco these days in different forms or getting a nicotine. I had no idea.
2: Right. None. Right.
1: But then again, in my neighborhood, we just got liquor stores in 2020.
2: Well, and I had seen it actually in an advertisement, this is legal in Texas. I saw it on X, actually. That's where I saw it. That's how I learned it. THC part, because all of the hemp movement was really about two things: agriculture, farmers being able to diversify in what they were going to grow, and also CBD being used, the CBD part of it being used for medical purposes. And there were a lot of people mm-hmm. pushing for that. But there was a workaround that got the THC involved, and that's what they did.
1: But the original point is when you talked about your wife on YouTube, that the algorithm, once you watch one Hallmark movie, boom.
2: Yeah.
1: Well, I made the mistake on my phone of doing this research all day on Facebook. Every other post is, this is legal. This is legal.
2: Yep.
1: Here's the drink. Here's this. Here's Willie's. I got Willie Nelson makes a Delta 9 drink that is available in liquor stores in Texas.
2: Yeah.
1: So I'm just like, okay, but I don't know how you regulate it when it's basically the same drug, just in a different, they get there in a different chemical way, and one can get you life in prison and the other is free. It just,
2: right.
1: I just don't see this lasting. I just don't.
2: Yeah.
1: But it was about the algorithm. I'm like, every other, oh, I get a liquid form.
2: Yeah.
1: Willie Nelson. Oh, wow. Figures. We are Red Eye Radio.
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1: We are Red Eye Radio. He is Eric Carlin. I'm Gary McNamara. Welcome to Good Morning. Coming up following the bottom of the hour, grocery stores in Chicago closing. That has had taxpayer subsidies for them. We'll get to that coming up. The president and the Iran war. Wow.
2: Yeah.
1: When I saw the statement yesterday, I just burst out laughing. I'm like, you got to stop it. You need to stop. He needs to stop talking.
2: Well, that's what I was saying the other day. Really, don't say anything about it. We're doing everything we can to keep them from getting nuclear weapons. That's our mission, and we're sticking with that every day. And just say that. Just repeat that. How are negotiations going? We'll tell you when there's a deal, if that happens. When it happens, we'll tell you. Otherwise, we're making sure they don't get nuclear weapons.

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1: Folks, it's not my job to sit here and like try to stir you up for clicks. 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This information warfare against your mind is very real. 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
2: News. I'm Deborah Valentine. Republican Senator Bill Cassidy of Louisiana says he'll vote for Todd Blanche as Attorney General, likely paving the way for Blanche to be confirmed to lead the DOJ. More from Fox's Chad Pergram.
3: Cassidy supports Blanche, even though President Trump ended his Senate career working against him in the GOP primary.
2: Cassidy announced his support Friday on the Senate floor. A federal appeals court halts construction of the $400 million White House ballroom because Congress has not approved the project.
4: President Trump says the ruling is a national security threat. He has expanded the size and scope of construction to include what he describes as a desperately needed military center, complete with bomb shelters, medical facilities, missile-resistant steel, and drone proofing.
2: Fox's Jared Halpern reporting. President Trump vows to appeal the ruling to the U.S. Supreme Court. 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
1: We are Red Eye Radio. 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I'm Gary McNamara. 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
2: And thank you.
1: You know, I think it was when I saw the True Social from the president this morning. Iranian leadership has been unbelievably duplicitous. They asked for a meeting. Some would say beg. Talks begin with more scheduled in the immediate future. And they say openly and proudly that they're not having any discussions, that nothing's being talked about, and they're only dealing with Oman. They then go on to give their usual blather to say the Strait of Hormuz will be operated powerfully by them when it is already controlled by the United States Navy. You get where this is going yesterday.
2: Saw
1: a response, Jim Garrity, National Review, and I agree with this. I have never seen a president so eager to announce to the world that he has been fooled by the other negotiating party over and over and over again. When I saw that yesterday, I burst out laughing.
2: Well,
1: I was like, well, of course, they've been this way. He's sounding surprised. He's constantly surprised. That's the imagery that he's giving.
2: Right.
1: And it's like, stop it.
2: And then we'll hear, and it's inevitable, we'll hear again, but we're going back to the table.
1: Yeah.
2: But they still want to talk. A deal, we're very close to a deal, is what Qatar and the Saudis told him the other day. A deal is imminent. No, it's not. It won't ever be. Regime gone, uranium in our hands. Period. That's the only way this thing ends on a positive. And I don't think that's going to happen. Which means it's probably not going to happen in our lifetime. I really hope I'm wrong. You know, if the Israelis are claiming, you know, there's something going on and there's, you know, some kind of backdoor covert operation going on to remove the regime. And it ends up, and I've said this before, if they end up coming out saying, hey, this is why we had to do this and say what we said, and here's what we did, and the regime is gone, and the uranium is in our hands, I'll say, okay, great. I would still say, stop talking. There's only one thing you need to say. Our mission remains as it was from day one. To keep them from getting nuclear weapons, we're going to work to no end to do that. We won't talk about anything else until it happens. If something else happens that we believe is worth bringing to you, we'll let you know. But we will work to no end to keep them from getting nuclear weapons. That's all we have to say. That is the mission. It's ongoing.
1: Yeah.
2: And we're not going to divulge anything else.
1: That which, again, he's losing his base on this big time. Just.
2: Right.
1: Big. I've not seen anything, and on the reflecting pool debacle. When you lose Scott Jennings on the reflecting pool,
2: yeah,
1: because Jeanine Pirro, who you could not find, a bigger cheerleader for Donald Trump as president than Jeanine Pirro, currently the federal attorney for D.C.
2: Yeah.
1: And, you know, the stories out there saying, you know, because he said she choked on this one,
2: mm-hmm.
1: is what he said.
2: Mm-hmm.
1: You've got multiple news sources stating that he's discussed letting her go.
2: Right.
1: Over this.
2: Right.
1: which, if the president's going to talk about it as he did yesterday, it better be fact-based.
2: Yeah.
1: When you lose Scott Jennings, who is the, remember, Scott Jennings takes the Republican side and the president's side on almost everything. That's what his job is.
2: Mm-hmm.
1: A lot of the time, his spin is absolutely correct. Sometimes you're like, oh, man, all right, you're really reaching there.
2: Yeah.
1: But when he finally, as we played the audio yesterday, just said, this is ridiculous. This guy didn't do anything. And you're going after him. And you're continuing to go after him. The president spends too much time on things that don't matter. And we said it early on. Unless you have a filtration system in there, you're not going to have clear water. It's that simple.
2: Right.
1: Unless you treat it like a swimming pool, it's not going to be clear. And it wasn't. But he just things that, and I don't know, I can't get into his mind. I don't know why. I don't know whether it's ego. I don't know what it is. But if you will lose, the president has lost a ton of his base, even the influencers on prices now, because when he put back the tariffs again, now remember, the tariffs are not as high as they were before. The tariffs were a lot higher before in many different products. But when you've got this president going after Jeanine Pirro, one of his most loyalist people ever. When you've got him constantly over and over again basically telling you how the Iranians are making a fool out of him, which he actually said those words.
2: Yeah.
1: When you have the president going after the oil companies for profits like Obama and Biden and every liberal did, to the point of, as James Freeman brought up in the Wall Street Journal, voters have to put up with a lot of Trump's weirdness in return for his willingness to push back against leftist insanity. What's the point if he's going to adopt Senator Elizabeth Warren's talking points and pretend that he doesn't understand supply and demand, or that oil CEOs are more greedy than he or Ms. Warren are? Hmm. The shame of today's attacks on the energy producers is that he stepped on some extremely hopeful news in what has been a rather year of modest economic growth. As was reported in the last couple of days, factory activity expanded past expectations in the U.S. in July, growing at its fastest rate in more than 4 years, according to a survey of manufacturing firms. The ISM's Purchasing Managers Index was 55.6 in July compared to 53.3. Readings above 50 indicate a sectoral expansion. Analysts polled by the Wall Street Journal were expecting a reading of 54, and it was more than that. The new orders index expanded for the seventh consecutive month after four straight readings in contraction. And goes up talking about there was some good economic news to promote yesterday, and it's lost in a reflecting pool and going after oil companies and being surprised that Iran lies.
2: Again?
1: Yeah, again. It's just, it's frustrating.
2: Well, and the problem is it's all about the messaging. It's all about his words.
1: Yeah.
2: Hand it over, the reflecting pool thing. Look, I can't tell you, but I'll tell you it needs a thorough investigation. Let's see what they find.
1: Right.
2: And we'll go based on what she found. And if you're going to say, like he did over the weekend, she's wrong, then you better have something to back it up. Why is it you believe she's wrong?
1: He said because the judge went after her and she couldn't handle it.
2: Right.
1: She choked.
2: I guess let me rephrase that. What evidence do you have that her findings are wrong?
1: I don't believe Jeanine Pirro choked.
2: No. I don't believe so. If it's a contractor problem and that's what she found, then that's what you have. When your biggest cheerleader can't work that, we've seen this happen before. Epstein files. Next thing you know, your AG's gone.
1: Yeah.
2: I mean, it's not, this is over and over again. People who have defended him to no end. Well, actually, it wasn't it. It was the end of Pam Bondi's career as AG. And they get hired by him, and they're gone. Because you can't form an opinion isn't going to get you there. Especially in legal matters. You're going to have evidence. And it better be solid if you're going after somebody, if you're going to prosecute somebody. But then you end up, if you end up dragging somebody's name through the mud, somebody also has to pay for that. There should be, at the very least, an apology. If I was wrongly accused, I don't care who the president is.
1: Like I say, one of the biggest cheerleaders of this president and the Republicans is Scott Jennings. He's been a Republican, worked for Mitch McConnell, everything else.
2: Right.
1: When you lose him on the reflecting pool, and Trump lost him on the reflecting pool the other day.
2: Yeah, right.
1: Played the audio.
2: Right.
1: Then you're doing something wrong. Meanwhile, in Chicago, a warning for Mondani. The closure of 7 Save-A-Lot grocery stores on Chicago's South and West Sides has renewed debate over whether government subsidies can effectively address food access in underserved neighborhoods, with one free market policy expert arguing the shutdowns highlights the limits of public intervention. The stores operated by Yellow Banana closed after Save-A-Lot ended its operating agreement with the company, citing financial challenges that including a sharp decline in SNAP purchases. Chicago had invested $13.5 million in taxpayer dollars to renovate 6 of the 7 locations as part of an effort to expand grocery access in neighborhoods often described as food deserts. Nicole Hoyer, researcher at the Heritage Foundation, said the closures were a predictable outcome of bad policy, dumping millions upon millions of dollars into these stores without addressing the root causes of grocery unaffordability, like city regulations, high taxes, even crime. Without addressing these things, just dumping more money into artificially inflating these grocery stores is not going to solve the problem. She said governments lack the incentive that drive private business to operate efficiently. Free markets create better outcomes for the residents. They're better equipped to handle the intricacies of business, whether that's a high supply chain management or dealing with labor. The government, on the other hand, is backed by taxpayer dollars, so they don't really have an incentive to run these stores efficiently or cost effectively.
2: Yeah.
1: And as we see with Mondami, already the startup cost doesn't matter because somebody else is paying for it.
2: Yep.
1: Not the customer.
2: Right.
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1: I think the mission, calling it Inherent Resolve, that's the right call. 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
18: We are Red Eye Radio. He's Eric Carly, and I'm Gary McNamara. You know, talking about the Chicago grocery stores, we started the show talking about Mamdani, the ID and his aide said you would. We thought she said you would need like a library card. They couldn't say ID. Jonathan Turley says it appears you'll need an ID to enter Mamdani markets, but not to vote for Mamdani. His staff is planning on a library card-esque card. So what it means is you need to go in. Show your ID.
19: Get one of these cards from the city.
18: Right, and then get a card from the city saying you can shop at the city store. And so that means...

0: since you have to really have an ID to get another ID without question. This is the Democrat argument. Blacks and married women with children will be excluded, will not be able to shop because, as we know, according to Democrats, blacks do not know how to get ID, and married women, because they change their names, have problems with ID.
1: Yeah.
0: So Mamdani is discriminating against blacks and married women with children who need food in order to survive.
1: Wow.
0: Have I made that dramatic enough?

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11: Information nears. I'm Deborah Valentine, Fox News. A busy night on Capitol Hill with Acting U.S. Attorney General Todd Blanche on the verge of being official after a lengthy partisan battle. Fox's Chad Pergram has details from Washington.
12: Two Republicans, Susan Collins and Lisa Murkowski, oppose Blanche. One more GOP no would have tanked the nomination. Bill Cassidy was the only GOP holdout, and he will vote yes. Cassidy supports Blanche, even though President Trump ended his Senate career working against him in the GOP primary. The Senate also approved a bill to sanction Russia. Late Senator Lindsey Graham crafted the deal hours before he died. Lawmakers were sending a message to Vladimir Putin.
11: Should Blanche not be confirmed, he can continue to serve as acting attorney general, head of DOJ. The Senate has confirmed Cameron Hamilton as head of the embattled Federal Emergency Management Agency. The former Navy SEAL is returning to the agency he briefly led last year. President Trump plans to take his defense of a new White House ballroom to the U.S. Supreme Court. Fox's Jared Halpern has more from the White House.
13: A split panel of judges on the Court of Appeals for D.C. is ordering construction on a $400 million $1 million White House ballroom to stop, ruling Congress must first approve the project. It is the latest legal setback for the project, upholding a district court ruling also blocking further construction. President Trump says the ruling is a national security threat. He has expanded the size and scope of construction to include what he describes as a desperately needed military center, complete with bomb shelters, medical facilities, missile-resistant steel, and drone proofing. The president also says funding for the 90,000-square-foot ballroom is coming from private donors and not taxpayer money. At the White House, Jared Halpern, Fox News.
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11: Negotiations over the reopening of the Strait of Hormuz are ongoing, but some conflicting information is being released. Fox's Steve Harrigan from Tel Aviv.
27: Some very different messages coming out of Iran. It's tough to decide which faction to believe. On one hand, in Parliament, talk about perhaps trying to ban Israeli and U.S. ships from the Strait of Hormuz. At the same time, other Iranian officials talking about real progress on talks to reopen the Strait of Hormuz. The negotiations with Oman have made tremendous progress. President Trump has said he's played an active personal role in those negotiations, and he could expect an announcement on them as early as today. Iran has been demanding fees for any ships that go through the Strait of Hormuz. That position has been rejected by the U.S.
11: The Strait is a major water passage for the world's oil trade, and there are fears that even if a deal is negotiated, it will not be upheld by Tehran. A helicopter crashes while battling a wildfire in central Utah. Fox's Kristen Goodwin has details.
28: A Sikorsky S-64 helicopter helping to battle Utah's Wide Mouth 2 fire crashed in Richfield Friday with two people on board. Extreme fire conditions in difficult terrain, making it hard for officials to initially reach the scene.
29: There were first responders in that area, firefighters were in the area, but due to the fire activity, it kind of overran the area. So no escape routes that any firefighters could get into or out of.
28: Tyler Hacked, Deputy Incident Commander with the Great Basin Incident Management Team 2. The FAA and the NTSB are investigating the incident. The helicopter was one of seven working to fight the inferno in Millard County that was ignited by lightning on July 27th. Kristen Goodwin, Fox News.
11: Two people were on board. Former NBA players Enes Kanter-Freedom and Royce White have declared for the 2027 WNBA draft. It's a rebuke to Indiana player Sophie Cunningham's opposition to biological men in women's sports. I'm Deborah Valentine. This is Fox News.
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0: Now, it's Red Eye Radio. Gary McNamara and Eric Harley talk about everything from politics to social issues and news of the day. Whether you're up late or you're just starting your day, welcome to the show. 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
33: All across America, welcome and good morning. He is Eric Harley and I'm Gary McNamara. All right, let's take a look at polling out there, because this is absolutely fascinating when you look at polling in the past and look at what polling is going to be like in the future. All right? The polling in the Hugh Hewitt had this yesterday. The polling in the Michigan Senate Democrat primary is reminiscent of the polling in the Wisconsin state race in the 2020 presidential race, where a Washington Post poll had Biden beating Trump by 17 points the week before the vote, which Biden, of course, won by less than 1%. Mm. The 2020 polling generally was awful everywhere. Stevens in the race yesterday in Michigan will be justifiably angry as huge polling errors tampering down voter enthusiasm and turnout. Polling has been broken for a quarter century and cannot be fixed, but it could be fixed, but it is still used by legacy media because it almost always, in almost 100% of cases, favors Democrats. And now we see a bias for the far left radical Democrats. And then said, I'll go a step further. Stevens could have won if the last week's poll hadn't shown the race was over. There has to be a reckoning. And I think, as he said, you had that poll that showed 17 points, and then he had another one. He goes, this also is like the Des Moines Register poll. Remember that one?
1: Mm-hmm.
33: Released Saturday night before Tuesday's election in 2024. It widely differed from the actual vote. The poll showed Vice President Kamala Harris leading by 3 percentage points, but Trump won the state by 13 points. That's a 16-point difference. The Des Moines Register reporting on its epic miss for 2024. No doubt they will tell us they have corrected their errors and will be reporting their polling between now and November. And in this case, I took a look at the polling yesterday. The average of the polls, not one poll, the average of the polls was El Sayed winning by 10.5 points. Mm. He won by one. And so the question is, are we going to see, what are we going to see come this November? Now, a lot of these are state races, and that means Trafalgar will be a part of it.
1: Right.
33: When you do the state races
1: right.
33: like this. I don't know. Let me just look to see if Trafalgar, if there was any polling that I could see here.
1: Mm.
33: That for that race had anything to do with let me just see here. We go back. Okay, here we go. Looking at all the different polling numbers out there. Okay. I'm trying to get the general thing for okay, this is Rogers. They're already doing the election there.
1: Mm.
33: I was looking at it yesterday, and I just can't find what I'm looking for right now because it was fascinating. Okay, let me see if they have it here. Here it is. Okay.
1: Okay.
33: These are all. Let's go through it right here. Okay, there's still Rogers versus Stevens. I'm not looking for that.
1: Hmm.
33: I actually put it wasn't Rogers versus Stevens. I clicked it and it went to something that I wasn't looking for.
1: Okay.
33: It seemed to have disappeared.
1: Yeah. Hmm.
33: Why has it disappeared here? Mm. I was looking at it yesterday.
1: Hmm.
33: Well, it was 10.5 points.
1: Yeah. Okay.
33: Is what the average of the polls show. One was actually 17 in the last week.
1: Okay.
33: And, okay, this should be it right here. Hang on one second. Okay, here we go. All right.
1: Okay.
33: 10.2 they have. 10.2 is the average.
1: All right.
33: And he won by one.
1: Okay.
33: Mitchell Research, Syed, 14. Emerson, all late July. Syed, 15. Another one. I'll just give it to you. Plus 14, plus 15, plus 10, plus 16, plus 13.
2: All right.
33: Those are the polling numbers. Now, there was one Detroit News had Stevens plus 7.
2: Hmm.
33: Every other one had double-digit numbers in July for that.
2: Hmm. Wow.
33: And so you look at it and you go, oh, okay. Now, you had President Trump the other day say he's got the best polling numbers ever. Wow. All the polls are wrong.
2: Okay.
33: And the question was, well, what polls are you looking at? Because there isn't one poll, as was brought up by conservatives, there isn't one poll, not one Republican poll, that has him with the highest numbers ever.
2: Yeah, right.
33: And he's just on, he's down now, he's, you know, doing a lot of speeches now, and it's the best polling numbers ever, it's the best economy ever, everything is the best ever. And as we have said, the problem with the president right now when he's out there, when you start talking about things and you start disagreeing with what is self-evident to people, that's a huge problem. You might as well say nothing.
2: That's it. You know, this is a skill set that the president, okay, so we go after the GOP in general for saying nothing for far too long. But when you get very specific on something, as you mentioned, that is self-evident, that's the time when you do say nothing.
33: That's why Biden lost.
2: Yep.
33: And on all the major topics, what he was saying was self-evident to the American people was not true.
2: Right.
33: And, you know, when you have right now with the president, right, and by the way, I don't know if he talked about it in Vegas. He needs to drop the reflecting pool.
2: Yes.
33: Drop it.
2: Yeah, yeah.
33: Drop it. Drop anything that has to do with decorations in D.C.
2: Yeah, yeah.
33: That's got not a iota to do with whether Republicans are going to win.
2: Right.
33: Drop it.
2: Right.
33: Drop the Jeanine Pirro thing.
2: Yeah.
33: You go on the most conservative Facebook sites, you know, and social media sites yesterday. They're saying he needs to stop it.
2: Look, here's...
33: You cannot... When you lose, he lost... what's his name? From CNN. The Republican. Scott Jennings. He lost Scott Jennings on that.
2: Yeah.
33: Scott Jennings was like, this is horrendous. They've got to just drop this. They had nothing on this guy.
2: Right.
33: And did you hear the story that her assistant and then she... They went into the Oval Office. It was apparently a very heated meeting where they brought the lack of evidence with them. And the president's still out there saying, well, I don't know about Jeanine Pirro. Oh, she's this and she's that. You need to shut up about that because you cannot find a more loyal person that is loved by MAGA than Jeanine Pirro.
2: Right. Yeah.
33: And you're picking fights now that, number one, don't matter, about things that don't matter at all. And on, you've already lost, you've got to, I've said it again, you need to shut up until you have something going on legitimately with Iran. You need to stop talking about it every day. And you need to stop putting things out. Well, there's a possibility that we can get a deal, and they really want a deal. No, they don't. It's self-evident to anybody who's paying attention, especially people, your most loyalist out there, that you cannot trust Iran. Don't talk like you can.
2: Well, you know, the messaging is a problem all throughout. And because if you think the reflecting pool thing could have been very simple. We're going to get to the bottom of it. And we're going to have somebody that I trust to fully get to the bottom of it, and we'll find out what happened, and then we're going to fix it. And leave it at that.
33: Right.
2: And that's because you're not over-promising anything, except for the fact that you're going to fix it. And I eventually there something will be done. You know, when you identify a problem with something like that, all right, he has the power to fix that. He or the administration, the government has the power to fix that. So, all right, move on. You look at the situation with Mark Wayne Mullen, like over the weekend talking about visas and work visas. Work visas are, you know, he's because kind of a tricky thing to talk about. Now, this is a different situation because it's so tricky. And right now, people don't want to hear about work visas. And there is some word that, you know, there's with the administration, they're not happy with the, you know, the answer of, well, work visas are necessary. It's something the president has talked about before. Now, he hasn't talked about it here lately in a big way, but back in his first term, he talked about, well, if the economy is growing, we're going to need more people to come here and work, come here legally and work. You can't have all of these conflicts within the administration over and over again playing out. How many people have to be let go, fired, quit, move on? How many battles do you have to pick with your own people before you learn that you look, I don't care if they're screaming at each other in the Oval Office or in the hallway or whatever, but it is a horrible look when you've got them. It's clear you're calling them out on social media. You know, and when he called out Pirro over this weekend, I thought, her days are numbered. It's, you know, I don't know when it's going to happen, but she's not going to be there long.
33: Here's Todd Blanche talking about it. A reporter asked him about it yesterday. The acting attorney general, still at the moment, about the Jeanine Pirro situation.
3: So you've declined to say whether you stand by Jeanine Pirro's decision to drop that case. I'm just, what message does it send, though, if President Trump fires a U.S. attorney because she determined there was not sufficient evidence to charge four people with a crime?
4: Fire her?
3: What message would it send us, Ed, if
4: hypothetically, if the president chose to fire a United States attorney, it turns out he's allowed to do that because he's the president of the United States. So I don't. And by the way, if President Trump wanted to fire anybody, right, and within his administration, he understands he has the power to do that. So when he makes a decision about whether to fire a U.S. attorney or anybody else, that's his. As far as any message, what I said earlier, Alex, is true, which is that when you look at the D.C. U.S. Attorney's Office body of work over the past year and a half, and where we are in this city compared to where we were, they are doing a phenomenal job. Now, does that mean that every case goes exactly the way that President Trump or I want or U.S. Attorney Pirro wants? I mean, of course not. It doesn't. So I think that what you've seen play out in the press with respect to President Trump and U.S. Attorney Pirro is it's all out there already. But I don't think that changes the fact that her prosecutors, her office, what they've done over the past year to transform the city into a place that we can all now walk around in after sunset is something that's incredible. So,
2: look, there's no question about, you know, he can fire her.
33: Yeah, we know that.
2: It's
33: right.
2: It's on the why.
33: And this is I took that from. You know, one of the sites that you could look at as a influencer that supports this president on a consistent basis, Red Wave Press, writes underneath it, firing Jeanine Pirro would be a massive mistake.
2: Yeah.
33: And, you know, and I know National Review's been on this. They had a thing going, the part-time president, that he's concerned about stuff that nobody cares about. It's nice to have a nice reflecting pool if you can do it. Well, it's nice to have, you know, the as I said, decorating Washington, D.C., but it's not why people vote for you, and it doesn't deserve the press that it's getting and the outrage of this particular case where you're losing. Think about this. You're not losing. I mean, you're losing a lot of your base over how you're attempting to manage a war instead of winning a war.
5: Well, because
33: I mean, that's been a problem. But to lose Scott Jennings, think about this, mm-hmm. over the reflecting pool.
2: Yeah, yeah.
33: You know, it's just like there's panic in the White House and there's panic in this president now.
2: Well, and you know, because...
33: And I voted for him 3 times.
2: I want him to win.
33: I
2: want him to be successful.
33: Yep.
2: I want him to be able to fulfill his agenda, tariffs notwithstanding. I want him, except for in certain cases, I'm putting asterisks right here. But here's the thing. I want him to complete the mission in Iran, and I can't understand why. It's a political reason. Obviously, everything is a political reason. But it's, I need it. We need, as a nation, free people all over the globe need Iran, the regime, to be defeated. And I don't know where it's going. And the messages are back and forth every day, and that cannot remain.
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33: We are Red Eye Radio. He's Eric Cronin. I'm Gary McNamara. So finally, for the polling there, Rasmussen polling, some of the polling they have, and they're a Republican pollster, as we all know. The SAVE Act,
2: right,
33: with all the back and forth and the Democrats all against it, it's remained the same. 62% of likely U.S. voters support the SAVE Act, including 46% who strongly support the legislation, 33% are opposed to the bill, 22% who strongly oppose the bill. So when you're talking about 33%, you're talking about the far left, which again is the mainstream of the Democratic Party now.
2: Yeah, right.
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2: Well,
33: the Commie-crat Party.
2: Yeah, right.
33: 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We'll have a couple more of the things that are on this poll coming up next.
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0: News, I'm Chris DeMeo. It's looking likely that the Senate will confirm President Trump's acting attorney general as attorney general. This despite a couple of Republicans putting up roadblocks.
1: Susan Collins, a couple of days ago, the Republican from Maine, she said she was a no. Early this morning, Lisa Murkowski, the Republican from Alaska, said she was a no. So then this came down to one vote with the Senate Majority Leader, the former Senate Majority Leader, Mitch McConnell, being out. Bill Cassidy, the Republican from Louisiana, he said this morning that he is a yes. There could only be two GOP no's with former Senate Majority Leader Mitch McConnell out.
0: Fox's Chad Pergam on Capitol Hill. The Senate passing a stopgap spending bill that would avoid a government shutdown in October. The Senate version is different than the House version, which was recently passed and would have to be reconciled. 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
0: 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Yeah,
3: the show that never stops. Red Eye Radio.
4: And he is Eric Cronin. I'm Gary McNamara. It seems like it never stops.
5: I know.
4: But he's Eric Cronin. I'm Gary McNamara. Yeah. The last thing on polling, the Rasmussen polling out there, which shows 62% of likely voters want the SAVE Act passed. Hasn't changed since May.
5: Right.
4: It's remained the same. Now, this is from Rasmussen, which is the Republican pollster. On the other issue that they printed, the rest is behind a paywall. And my question is no media source buying this so they can promote it? We'll get to that in just a second.
5: Mm.
4: Because this one finds just 19% of likely U.S. voters agree with the DSA, the Democrat, the communist, that agree with the commies' proposal to abolish prisons as part of a long-term program. As part of a long-term program, only 19%. Mm. 74% disagree. The rest are, I don't know. Mm. I don't know. I can't figure out. Mm. Give me another doobie. Does anybody use the word doobie anymore? I'm sorry.
5: No.
4: Give me another edible.
5: Only the band.
4: Oh, okay.
5: The Doobies. The Doobies Brothers.
4: Yeah. Including 57% who strongly disagree. Mm-hmm. Now, just some of the other questions that they asked. And my question when I say, why hasn't a media source bought this so they can report it?
5: Mm-hmm.
4: Maybe Fox will. I don't know. I haven't seen it anywhere. I've not seen it anywhere. Here are the questions that they asked, okay?
5: Okay.
4: Do you agree or disagree with the proposal to replace the presidency and Supreme Court as we now know them? Do you agree or disagree with a proposal to abolish borders and give amnesty to anyone currently in the U.S. illegally?
5: Hmm.
4: Do you agree or disagree with a proposal to defund the Pentagon? Do you agree or disagree with a proposal to abolish prisons as part of a long-term program?
5: Hmm.
4: Which is interesting because that's exactly how they're phrasing it.
5: Yeah.
4: Well, you know, we have prisons now, but this would be part of a long-term program. My question is, on polling in general, how come you don't see the media polling on the actual issues? They are here. I'm talking about the other mainstream polling that, for example, got the Michigan Senate race completely wrong.
5: Yeah, right.
4: Are they going to ignore all the issues? As we have said before, the frustrating thing, if you're a Republican or support Republican ideas, is the fact that when you break down just the ideas and the issues on all the major issues, they disagree with where the Democrats are going by landslide numbers and agree with Republicans. Here's a point. 62% of likely voters believe the SAVE Act should pass.
5: Hmm.
4: Only 33% do not. Has there ever been an issue so strongly in support of the voters that Congress could not pass?
5: I can't think of one.
4: Yeah, there might be one out there. I can't think of one either. And so you look at it, is the media going to stay away from the actual polling on the issues between now and November, because it may hurt the party that they support or wish to enable? Because I'd love to see, and it might come out in the next week if someone buys the polling, but I want to see, do you agree or disagree with the proposal to replace the presidency and Supreme Court as we now know them?
5: Hmm.
4: There's nothing in the question. Trump believes. It's simply a question on an issue, how they put it there. I want to see, Do you agree or disagree with a proposal to abolish borders and give amnesty to anyone currently in the U.S. illegally, which is the Democratic Party's position?
5: Right.
4: Do you agree or disagree with a proposal to defund the Pentagon? I want to see what those numbers are.
5: Yeah, I would too.
4: We know what the numbers are on prisons. They gave that one.
5: Yeah.
4: And we know what the numbers are on the SAVE Act, which apparently was a separate question in a separate poll. That wasn't. Those are the questions of how they asked that. But I want to see those numbers.
5: Yeah.
4: And I couldn't find anything else on it in, you know, in the news. The Republican poll, or excuse me, the Rasmussen poll on the issues.
5: Mm-hmm.
4: It just brings you right back to Rasmussen. The issues of the DSA. I'll do it again, see if it comes up this time. Nope. They come up with the prison. AI comes up with the prison part. Oh, here we go. Okay.
5: What do you got?
4: They do have it. They have this one, all right?
5: All right.
4: Okay, they've got this
5: one. What do you got?
4: All right. Replacing the presidency and the Supreme Court. 33% of all voters support replacing the presidency and the Supreme Court with an executive and judiciary subordinate to Congress. That's the exact same that supports abolishing prisons. Oh, no, that was 19%. The 33% was the SAVE Act.
5: Yeah.
4: 56% disagree. The rest, I don't know.
5: Wow.
4: 50% of Democrat voters support replacing the presidency and Supreme Court. No, 75% of Republicans oppose replacing the presidency and the Supreme Court. Who the hell are those 25% of Republicans that are saying replace the presidency and the Supreme Court?
5: Sorry, you're lying. I don't buy. Okay, I have to say this first. Let's just take the word conservative. I don't know how many different definitions there are or what the criteria is in different people's minds, people that call themselves conservative, right? So people that call themselves Republican to a pollster?
4: That's a great point. No, that's a solid point. It's a great point.
5: Because if you're saying that, because there is an effort. There's been an effort for a long time to mislead the public and the whole thing. There was a video floating around the other day, and it was an interviewer talking to, I think it was three different female voters who have voted Republican most of their lives or something to that effect, but they're voting for Tallarico. Don't buy it. I don't buy it at all. Yeah. It's theater.
4: Neither do I.
5: Tell me what you actually believe.
4: Yeah.
5: Tell me what you believe, and tell me how that fits Tallarico. Tell me how that works. Because, you know, I don't know. How do you qualify if you're a pollster? How do you qualify? Now, if it's registered voter, but if you're in a state that doesn't have, I mean, you know, you look at like the state of Texas, we have open primaries. So you're not going to find a registered Republican unless maybe they registered in another state or something. I don't know how you confirm that 25%, that entire 25% are Republicans.
4: But I would say overall, based on the fact that if you look at the polling that has been done out there on the three branches of government, where the majority of America, or excuse me, in some polls a majority, and in every case a plurality, we have seen, do not know what the three branches of government are. If you've got half the country who doesn't know what the three branches of government are, then they don't understand the separation of powers. If you don't understand the separation of powers, you have no idea why this country came into existence. You have no idea the concept of what the country stands for and why it exists.
5: Right.
4: Because the separation of powers is it. The separation of powers is so you can't have communism. The separation of powers is so you cannot have a monarchy. The entire concept of the separation of powers is keeping power from growing and becoming one part of a government system.
5: Right.
4: That's one of the reasons. I mean, that's part of the fury over the power that the bureaucracy has had, that the Supreme Court has shut down.
5: Yeah.
4: Where all of a sudden their bureaucracy is making rules and regulations, and it's like, whoa, that's not you're a bureaucrat making that call. You know, like the entire Chevron decision.
5: Right. Right.
4: When we look at that, and when you look at, you know, the entire thing we're the EPA, we're going to regulate whatever we want. No, Congress dictates what you regulate.
5: Yep.
4: You don't get to do it. And the Supreme Court that's saying on abortion. And there isn't one person I've talked to that can answer it after I explain the decision from a couple of years ago. I forgot the name of it. Not Brock, not Block. What is it? Oh, can't think of the name of it.
5: Mm.
4: The abortion decision, which they go, the Supreme Court saying that abortion is illegal. They have no right. They didn't say the abortion is illegal.
5: Right.
4: What they said was Congress has not made a law on it. Well, and the liberal Supreme Court, by creating a law that doesn't exist, they don't have that power to do that.
5: Dobbs,
4: yes.
5: AOC railed in the days after it, a day or two after it, saying, this is what's wrong with the Supreme Court, so we need to take it up in Congress. That's actually what the Supreme Court said.
4: And I remember the editorials going, AOC,
5: that was the decision.
4: You agree with their point. What they're saying is judges don't get to make law.
5: Right.
4: Because if judges make law, if judges are appointed, you know, they're not elected. They're not elected representatives of the people. They don't get to make law. And every person, not because I went through, I've explained a couple of them that I went through when I explained it, and I got a blank look.
5: Yeah.
4: I'll never forget the one woman when I was up in Buffalo, one woman couple that I met, not the couple that I met a few months ago, but this goes back a few years ago.
5: Mm.
4: And I explained to her, well, that's not what they said. Here's what they said. And she was like, but it's wrong. I go, well, then if it's wrong, Congress should take it up.
5: Right.
4: We don't live in a monarchy. We
5: petition
4: don't live
5: for your representatives to take it up.
4: We don't live in a dictatorship.
5: No.
4: Her husband is behind her going like this, clapping behind, listening to me talk.
5: Right.
4: And he's just smiling. I'm thinking to myself, he apparently understands the separation of powers argument. That is it. That you want to talk about, Scalia said it, and it's absolutely true.
5: Yep.
4: If you ask most people what's the most important part of the Constitution, they're going to tell you the Bill of Rights. They're absolutely wrong, because if you don't have the separation of powers, the Bill of Rights goes away.
5: Right.
4: The Bill of Rights goes away, and that's the entire thing the Founding Fathers were concerned about. The tyranny of the majority working against the minority.
5: And it is, and I don't know if I reposted it the other day. I know I hit the like button on it. Somebody posted it, though. He was testifying, actually, on Capitol Hill. And he just laid it out. Scalia. And it's something that we've talked about. And it's perfect. That the greatest part about our Constitution is the separation of powers.
4: Because
5: if you look at the Bill of Rights, if you look at the amendments, you know, it's like, you know, all these things that came along. But the separation of powers is what makes us unique.
4: And that's why things move slow. It was intended
5: to be that way.
4: Right. Things move too slow. We need to be. No. They're supposed to move slow.
5: Right. Because you think, and I think he cited. You know, like in Great Britain, all of a sudden, oh, they don't like the prime minister. Boom, vote of confidence. Let's move on. And it happens all, we see it all the time over there. You know, and it's ridiculous. And But the DSA wants it even further. You know, we want our control, no control by the other side. And then we want it permanent, because in communism, it actually becomes a dictatorship. It has to.
4: We are Red Eye Radio.
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1: 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You need solutions. 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They're all heavily regulated and subsidized by our government, mostly the federal government.
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11: We are on our radio. He is Eric Carlin. I'm Gary McNamara. Okay, quickly, some Babylon Bee headlines.
12: Yeah.
11: Update. Moroccans who invaded Spain now registered to vote in New Jersey. the Middle East expanded to include Michigan.
12: well.
11: What was the other one that I saw that was just... Oh, government-run stores to allow anyone to buy groceries as long as they have a special mark on their hand or forehead.
12: Yeah.
11: Oh, Trump warns Iran this is their fourth to last chance at peace. And Democrats express concern over the increase in gun violence against active shooters.
12: Yeah.
11: Oh. Wow.

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11: Fox News, I'm Chris DeMeo. It's been looking more likely that Acting Attorney General Todd Blanche gets confirmed as the official head of the Justice Department. Fox's Chad Pergram has more from Capitol Hill.
12: Susan Collins, a couple of days ago, the Republican from Maine, she said she was a no early this morning. Lisa Murkowski, the Republican from Alaska, said she was a no. So then this came down to one vote with the Senate Majority Leader, the former Senate Majority Leader, Mitch McConnell, being out. Bill Cassidy, the Republican from Louisiana, he said this morning that he is a yes. There could only be two GOP no's with former Senate Majority Leader Mitch McConnell out.
11: Now, Blanche's path to confirmation has been complicated over a settlement of Trump's lawsuit against the Internal Revenue Service that has drawn intense scrutiny by Republicans and Democrats. The Senate also passing a stopgap spending bill that would avoid a government shutdown in October. The Senate version is different than the House version, which was recently passed and would have to be reconciled. Our negotiations over the reopening of the Strait of Hormuz are still ongoing, but there's some conflicting information being released.
13: Some very different messages coming out of Iran. It's tough to decide which faction to believe. On one hand, in Parliament, talk about perhaps trying to ban Israeli and U.S. ships from the Strait of Hormuz. At the same time, other Iranian officials talking about real progress on talks to reopen the Strait of Hormuz. The negotiations with Oman have made tremendous progress. President Trump has said he's played an active active personal role in those negotiations, and he could expect an announcement on them as early as today. Iran has been demanding fees for any ships that go through the Strait of Hormuz. That position has been rejected by the U.S.
11: Fox's Steve Harrigan. 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
11: A helicopter crashes while battling a wildfire in central Utah. More from Fox's Kristen Goodwin.
17: A Sikorsky S-64 helicopter helping to battle Utah's Wide Mouth 2 fire crashed in Richfield Friday with two people on board. Extreme fire conditions in difficult terrain, making it hard for officials to initially reach the scene.
18: There were first responders in that area, firefighters were in the area, but due to the fire activity, it kind of overran the area. So no escape routes that any firefighters could get into or out of.
17: Tyler Hacked, Deputy Incident Commander with the Great Basin Incident Management Team 2. The FAA and the NTSB are investigating the incident. The helicopter was one of seven working to fight the inferno in Millard County that was ignited by lightning on July 27th. Kristen Goodwin, Fox News.
11: Five of football's biggest stars take their place among the game's immortals this weekend in Canton, Ohio. Fox's Jeff Manasso has more.
19: The Pro Football Hall of Fame's class of 2026 officially enshrined today as some of the NFL's all-time greats, including former New Orleans Saints Super Bowl winning quarterback Drew Brees, former Arizona Cardinals wide receiver Larry Fitzgerald, former Carolina Panthers linebacker Luke Kuechly, former San Francisco 49ers running back Roger Craig, and former Patriots and Colts kicker Adam Vinatieri, who won three Super Bowls in New England and another in Indianapolis, with each inductee receiving a bronze bust and delivering the Hall of Fame speech. The annual enshrinement caps Hall of Fame Week in Canton. Jeff Manasso, Fox News.
11: The Senate overwhelmingly approving a tough new Russia sanctions bill named for the late Senator Lindsey Graham, who pushed hard for the measure before his death last month. The bill now heads to the House for approval. And the Senate also just approving the confirmation of Acting Attorney General Todd Blanche as Attorney General for President Trump. I'm Chris DeMeo. This is Fox News.
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22: I think the mission, calling it inherent resolve, that's the right call. 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
23: Now, it's Red Eye Radio. Gary McNamara and Eric Harley talk about everything from politics to social issues and news of the day. Whether you're up late or you're just starting your day, welcome to the show. From the Relief Factor Studios, this is Red Eye Radio.
24: All across America, we are Red Eye Radio. He is Eric Harley and I'm Gary McNamara. Good morning. Thank you for being here.
25: Thank you.
24: All right. Climate change update.
25: Oh, good.
24: The Aspen the Aspen Ideas Climate Conference went on here recently.
1: Okay.
24: And here's what Hollywood writer and producer Dorothy Fortenberry had to say, for example, about things that Hollywood should be doing concerning climate change.
1: Oh.
24: Are you ready for this one?
1: I hope so.
24: Stop what you're doing unless you're driving.
1: That's right.
24: There we go.
1: All right.
2: But there's also just the act of portraying reality as it is. And if you just made a regular show where the weather in your show mirrored the weather that we're all living through, that would end up conveying, you know, there would be days where the sky was full of smoke. You know, we're still making all of our Hallmark Christmas specials with snow.
1: Okay.
24: Making all of our Hallmark Christmas specials with snow.
1: Yeah.
24: That's because it still snows.
1: There's no such thing as snow, and we all know it. Except in a Hallmark movie. Well, didn't somebody say that one time? Didn't some alarmist come on and say the only place in the future, the only place kids will see snow is like in a movie or something? I think they did. It was, goes back a ways.
24: Now,
1: that it's getting so bad that there won't be any snow anywhere for anyone to see.
24: Oh, yeah.
1: Kids will not live anywhere where there is snow.
24: I forgot who said it, but correct. You're correct.
1: It will only be in movies.
24: Check AI.
1: Yeah. Yeah, exactly. Because I want it to be accurate.
24: Well, I do know for a fact that since they don't produce the Hallmark movies during the Christmas vacation.
1: No, they're probably finishing up right now.
24: Right.
1: They're probably in post right now.
24: Since they do them in the summer.
1: Right.
24: In many
1: just
24: of
1: like
24: these places.
1: Recording Christmas albums, they do it all in the summer.
24: Right. It's, they do use fake snow.
1: Yes.
24: Well,
1: it's not even good fake snow, quite frankly.
24: Well, personally, I mean, we just finished Christmas in July on Hallmark. They had that every year.
1: No, my wife was watching it the other day.
24: They still had that, okay.
1: Yeah, but you know what I've started to notice? They're using the same snow in every movie. I thought, that's the same snow I saw in the last four movies. That's a ripoff.
24: Well, I think they do a great disservice diet-wise.
1: Because they're all they do is drink coffee,
24: muffins, pastries.
1: And you never really see them eat the entire muffin.
24: Hot chocolate.
1: Right.
24: Let's go have a hot chocolate.
1: Yeah.
24: All right.
1: Hey.
24: Have you finished that one? Let's have a double. Let's go for another one. We can do it.
1: And there's always someone bringing someone else coffee. Hey, I thought you might want a coffee. No, that's not how it works.
24: Muffins.
1: How it works in life is you call ahead, right? Or you plan ahead. I'm bringing coffee tomorrow. Give me your order. I'll bring it in the morning. It'll be here. But it's in those movies, it's like, here, I thought you might need this. Oh, thank you. An afternoon pick-me-up. And I'm thinking, first of all, if you've got the afternoon pick-me-up, sorry, no offense to Hallmark, but you might have a problem. You're drinking too much coffee. You live in a small town called Christmasville. What in your life is requiring you to be alert for 21 hours a day?
24: Do they ever do, Christmas in Miami without snow?
1: No, there's been a couple of them. Where was it? There was the one place.
24: Tropical Christmas? Or
1: I don't know if they did. They probably have. And then at the very end, look, it's snowing. The weatherman says it's never happened here. That's because it hasn't. This is a movie. I would love to do the fourth wall in one of those movies. But that'd be fun.
24: I just love it, though. There should be less snow during the Christmas Hallmark movies.
1: Yeah. We're still showing people snow, and it's not realistic.
24: Actually, I've never, maybe there's one out there, I will accuse Hallmark of always having manageable snow.
1: Well, there in are their actually. I did see a couple of movies where the couple got stranded.
24: Oh, that's right.
1: Yeah, there were a couple of movies. They were traveling and they got stranded because they're driving a rear-wheel drive vehicle through a snowy mountain.
24: No, there
1: pass.
24: Are. I do remember. There's a couple where they got. Remember their flights got canceled. There's like a couple of those where their flights got canceled and they had to drive somewhere.
1: And there was one where one of them was a musician and they actually got a ride on a famous person's bus. I forget the artist who played the famous person, famous singer, but it was an actual singer Marie Osmond.
24: Oh, wow.
1: Yeah. There was that. I just found out Leanne Rimes has done a couple of the Hallmark movies. So Jewel has done a couple. I looked at my wife. I was like, but is that Jewel? She was like, yeah, she's done a few of these. I'm like, really? So, yeah. I mean, they're apparently, you know, this is a thing now. Well, a good paycheck.
24: Well, I mean, I think the Hallmark movies should reflect the real world. There should be more violence.
1: Well, we should have more protests. That don't include, shutting down the tree farm.
24: When do we want it? The tree farm. Where do we want it? Right here.
3: There needs to be.
24: Where it needs to be. Where the trees grow.
1: It's not a good chant, but it's a chant.
24: If climate change should be brought in, farms. Why not other liberal narratives?
1: No, actually...
24: Which means you couldn't have a Christmas movie.
1: Well, they didn't go that far. On one of them, it was about a tree farm, but they had this one tree that had been there forever, and they wanted it to be the national tree.
24: Oh.
1: And then...
24: It's called the national tree.
1: Is it called the national tree?
24: Yeah, I remember that. That's like 10, 15 years old. That's
1: is it that old?
24: Yeah.
1: And so they were like,
24: they
1: we
24: take
1: can't
24: it all across
1: it.
24: The country, though.
1: Yeah.
24: Oh, they didn't? The one I saw, they took all the way across the country.
1: Okay, this was the difference. They were trying to convince the tree farm, and the tree had been there, and it was a tribute to one of the parents who passed away, and they thought, no, they would never want this. And then I can't remember. I think at the end they chopped it down and burned it. I could be wrong. I don't remember things well when I watch these movies because I'm too busy making comedy during the, breaks. My wife is not laughing very hard, but I am.
24: Yeah, since I dropped Satellite, I cut the cord like 6 years ago.
1: They're all over YouTube for free. Third parties have posted them all over YouTube.
24: Oh, really?
1: I don't know why there hasn't been a content claim on that, but they're all over YouTube.
24: Are they really?
1: Yeah. Oh. All over. And the problem is, once your wife, you won't have this problem, once your wife watches one, your algorithm on YouTube is filled with them. I'm trying to watch some guys fish, and I can't get past all the Christmas movies.
24: You know what I did yesterday? Because the pot laws have changed again in Texas.
1: Yeah. So you went to a smokeout or something?
24: I went to a smoke. I wanted the Hallmark movies to cover that.
1: Yeah, right.
24: We're all just sitting here getting high. Give me another muffin.
1: Just weed. it's all natural. Here, I brought coffee.
24: No, but I was trying to get a handle on it.
1: Here, I brought just edibles.
24: I was trying to get a handle on it. It's like you see some of the sentences I get from when I get Delta 8, Delta 10. I never heard of Delta 10.
1: Delta, wow, there's a 10 now?
24: Delta 10.
1: Okay.
24: THCA, which apparently is either in vape or smoke form that does not have any of the intoxicating qualities until you heat it.
1: There's a new one, TMZ1, which makes you think that the paparazzi is following you.
24: But it starts out like 2 years in prison for the lowest amount,
1: right.
24: And it goes up to life in prison.
1: Wow.
24: But Delta 9 is still legal. That's the first, I guess.
1: So I guess it doesn't get you high.
24: The first evolution of the hemp weed,
1: right,
24: was Delta 9.
1: Right.
24: That's still legal. Okay. Now they filed suit on it, but
1: retail organizations
24: and some cop has filed a federal lawsuit.
1: Oh wow.
24: You know, so it'll be interesting. I don't know if they're going to take it off or not, but I mean, what a mess that's going to be, because you're a cop, you don't know. And I remember about 6 months ago, I was talking to a police officer about that. And he just said, we arrest people and figure it out later if they have a quantity, of it, because you can't tell whether something is Delta 9, Delta 10, regular weed. I don't even know. What's regular weed called?
1: The weed.
24: Is there a Delta before it, I guess, was my point.
1: Yeah, I don't know. I don't know. But someone in the media made the point the other day that in certain cities, it's just a misdemeanor. It's just a civil fine. So if you get caught with a small amount of actual weed, I don't know how small the amount is in that jurisdiction, then you pay a fine. I think you still have to show up for court or whatever. I don't know how it works. But you can't, but they've got more harsh sentences on the Delta 8. So I don't know.
24: And the thing is, it hasn't been explained. Is it more intoxicating than Delta 9? Is it just because of the chemistry of it? Is it more? I've not heard that. And
1: yeah,
24: so I did see, what was the I'm doing this from memory now, I don't have it in front of me. It's like 400 grams, life in prison.
1: Of Delta 8?
24: Of Delta 8 or wow. Delta 10, which I don't even know what Delta 10. I've never heard of the Delta 10. I didn't even know about 2 years ago, where you were telling me, you said, weed's legal here. I go, what are you talking about? This is Texas. And you're the first one that you saw it somewhere. I didn't even know. I was wondering why I saw all these vape and smoke shops in my neighborhood. I'm like, wow, people are really smoking and vaping.
1: Medical marijuana, is legal.
24: To tobacco?
1: Right.
24: Yeah. Yeah, but those aren't dispensaries. Those are all the ones that opened up are commercial for recreational.
1: But weed is not legal.
24: Weed is not legal, no.
1: No. I never made that claim, but it was.
24: But the offshoots of it, the Delta. I mean, it's still.
1: Oh, you mean in the
24: THC.
1: In the plant form? You mean?
24: No, it's still in the plant form, edible form,
1: mm-hmm.
24: vape form,
1: right?
24: Whatever other form there would be,
1: right?
24: If it's Delta 8, Delta 9, Delta 10, THCA, I think is the one that I saw yesterday.
1: Well, and
24: that they're all legal and have been legal since 2018. I had no idea until you told me 2 years ago.
1: This is the hemp derived THC.
24: Right.
1: Yeah, exactly. Yeah,
24: but it's still THC.
1: Right. Yes. Yeah. Because this is why the lawmakers and lieutenant governor went up. He just battled for this. And then the governor kind of balked at what the lieutenant governor had actually pushed for. Because
24: the legislature did not pass this law.
1: No. And so there was
24: the new law.
1: So this was basically the compromise. And I don't know where it goes from here, but we do have medical marijuana, but it's so stringent. It has to go through for each patient. I think it has to go through, I don't know how many approval levels.
24: Yeah.
1: I don't know, but it's not the same as other states.
24: But I couldn't believe how many in the last couple of years vape and smoke shops appeared in my neighborhood. And I was, and until you told me about, the hemp law, the 2018 agriculture bill on that, I had no idea. And I was really wondering, because I'm just driving by going, wow, there's a lot of people sure smoking tobacco these days in different forms or getting a nicotine. I had no idea.
1: Right. None. Right.
24: But then again, in my neighborhood, we just got liquor stores in 2020.
1: Well, and I had seen it actually in an advertisement. This is legal in Texas. I saw it on X, actually. That's where I saw it. That's how I learned it. The THC part, because all of the hemp movement was really about two things: agriculture, farmers being able to diversify in what they were going to grow, and also CBD being used, the CBD part of it being used in for medical purposes. And there were a lot of people pushing for that. But there was a workaround that got the THC involved, and that's what they did.
3: But the original point is when you talked about your wife on YouTube, that the algorithm, once you watch one Hallmark movie, boom.
1: Yeah.
3: Well, I made the mistake on my phone of doing this research all day on Facebook. Every other post is, hey, this is legal. This is legal. Yep. Here's the drink. Here's this. Here's Willie's. I got now Willie, apparently, Willie Nelson makes a Delta 9 drink that is available in liquor stores in Texas.
1: Yeah.
3: So I'm just like, okay, but how they, I don't know how you regulate it when it's basically the same drug, just in a different, they get there in a different chemical way, and one can get you life in prison and the other is free. It just, I just don't see this lasting. I just don't.
1: Yeah.
3: But, but it was about the algorithm. I'm like, every other, I get a liquid form. Willie Nelson. Oh, wow. Figures. We are Red Eye Radio.
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24: We are Red Eye Radio. He is Eric Carly, and I'm Gary McNamara. Welcome to Good Morning. Coming up following the bottom of the hour, grocery stores in Chicago closing. That has had taxpayer subsidies for them. We'll get to that coming up. The president and the Iran war. Wow. Yeah. When I saw the statement yesterday, I just burst out laughing. I'm like, you got to stop it. You need to stop. He needs to stop talking.
1: Well, that's what I was saying the other day. Really, don't say anything about it. We're doing everything we can to keep them from getting nuclear weapons. That's our mission, and we're sticking with that every day. And just say that. Just repeat that. How are negotiations going? We'll tell you when there's a deal, if that happens. When it happens, we'll tell you. Otherwise, we're making sure they don't get nuclear weapons.

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2: Fox News, I'm Deborah Valentine. The Senate has passed a resolution funding the government through December 11th and confirmed the nomination of Todd Blanche as Attorney General prior to summer recess. Former VP Kamala Harris speaking at the Inspirnola Charter School Inspire the City rally, criticizing the Trump administration's ongoing conflict with Iran.
3: They'll spend $125 billion on Trump's war in Iran, while folks can't even cover their basic needs here in America.
2: Harris said the best way to stop the administration is through the midterm elections. A firefighting helicopter crashed in central Utah while battling wildfires. Tyler Hecht, deputy incident commander.
4: At this point, we didn't want to put them at any more risk until we know it's safe. So that's an ongoing conversation with us in fire.
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7: And thank you.
6: You know, I think it was when I saw the True Social from the president this morning. Iranian leadership has been unbelievably duplicitous. They ask for a meeting. Some would say beg. Talks begin with more scheduled in the immediate future. And they say openly and proudly that they're not having any discussions, that nothing's being talked about, and they're only dealing with Oman. They then go on to give their usual blather to say the Strait of Hormuz will be operated powerfully by them when it is already controlled by the United States Navy. You get where this is going yesterday.
7: Saw
6: a response, Jim Garrity, National Review, and I agree with this. I have never seen a president so eager to announce to the world that he has been fooled by the other negotiating party over and over and over again. When I saw that yesterday, I burst out laughing.
7: Well,
6: I was like, well, of course, they've been this way. He's sounding surprised. He's constantly surprised. That's the imagery that he's giving.
7: Right.
6: And it's like, stop it.
7: And then we'll hear, and it's inevitable, we'll hear again, but we're going back to the table.
6: Yeah.
7: But they still want to talk. A deal, we're very close to a deal. Is what Qatar and the Saudis told him the other day. A deal is imminent. No, it's not. It won't ever be. Regime gone, uranium in our hands. Period. That's the only way this thing ends on a positive. And I don't think that's going to happen. Which means it's probably not going to happen in our lifetime. I really hope I'm wrong. You know, if the Israelis are claiming, you know, there's something going on and there's, you know, some kind of backdoor covert operation going on to remove the regime. And it ends up, and I've said this before, if they end up coming out saying, hey, this is why we had to do this and say what we said, and here's what we did, and the regime is gone, and the uranium is in our hands, I'll say, okay, great. I would still say, stop talking. There's only one thing you need to say. Our mission remains as it was from day one. To keep them from getting nuclear weapons, we're going to work to no end to do that. We won't talk about anything else until it happens. If something else happens that we believe is worth bringing to you, we'll let you know. But we will work to no end to keep them from getting nuclear weapons. That's all we have to say. That is the mission. It's ongoing.
6: Yeah.
7: And we're not going to divulge anything else.
6: That which, again, he's losing his base on this big time. Just. Right. I've not seen anything, and on the reflecting pool debacle. When you lose Scott Jennings on the reflecting pool,
7: yeah,
6: because Jeanine Pirro, who you could not find, You could not find a bigger cheerleader for Donald Trump as president than Jeanine Pirro, currently the federal attorney for D.C.
7: Yeah, yeah.
6: And, you know, the stories out there saying, you know, because he said she choked on this one, mm-hmm. is what he said.
7: Mm-hmm.
6: You've got multiple news sources stating that he's discussed letting her go.
7: Right.
6: Over this.
7: Right.
6: Which, if the president's going to talk about it as he did yesterday, it better be fact-based.
7: Yeah.
6: When you lose Scott Jennings, who is the... Remember, Scott Jennings takes the Republican side and the president's side on almost everything. That's what his job is.
7: Mm-hmm.
6: A lot of the time, his spin is absolutely correct. Sometimes you're like, oh, man, all right, you're really reaching there.
7: Yeah.
6: But when he finally, as we played the audio yesterday, just said, this is ridiculous. This guy didn't do anything. And you're going after him. And you're continuing to go after him. The president spends too much time on things that don't matter. And we said it early on. Unless you have a filtration system in there, you're not going to have clear water. It's that simple.
7: Right.
6: Unless you treat it like a swimming pool, it's not going to be clear. And it wasn't. But he just things that, and I don't know, I can't get into his mind. I don't know why. I don't know whether it's ego. I don't know what it is. But if you will lose... the president has lost a ton of his base, even the influencers on prices now, because when he put back the tariffs again, now remember, the tariffs are not as high as they were before. The tariffs were a lot higher before in many different products. But when you've got this president going after Jeanine Pirro, one of his most loyalist people ever. When you've got him constantly over and over again basically telling you how the Iranians are making a fool out of him, which he actually said those words.
7: Yeah.
6: When you have the president going after the oil companies for profits like Obama and Biden and every liberal did, to the point of, as James Freeman brought up in the Wall Street Journal, voters have to put up with a lot of Trump's weirdness in return for his willingness to push back against leftist insanity. What's the point if he's going to adopt Senator Elizabeth Warren's talking points and pretend that he doesn't understand supply and demand? Or that oil CEOs are more greedy than he or Ms. Warren are.
7: Hmm.
6: The shame of today's attacks on the energy producers is that he stepped on some extremely hopeful news in what has been a rather year of modest economic growth. As was reported in the last couple of days, factory activity expanded past expectations in the U.S. in July, growing at its fastest rate in more than 4 years, according to a survey of manufacturing firms. The ISM's Purchasing Managers Index was 55.6 in July compared to 53.3. Readings above 50 indicate a sectoral expansion. Analysts polled by the Wall Street Journal were expecting a reading of 54, and it was more than that. The new orders index expanded for the seventh consecutive month after four straight readings in contraction. And goes up talking about there was some good economic news to promote yesterday, and it's lost in a reflecting pool and going after oil companies and being surprised that Iran lies.
7: Again?
6: Yeah, again. It's just, It's frustrating.
7: Well, and the problem is it's all about the messaging. It's all about his words.
6: Yeah.
7: Hand it over, the reflecting pool thing. Look, I can't tell you, but I'll tell you it needs a thorough investigation. Let's see what they find.
6: Right.
7: And we'll go based on what she found. And if you're going to say, like he did over the weekend, she's wrong, then you better have something to back it up. Why is it you believe she's wrong?
6: He said because the judge went after her and she couldn't handle it. Right. She choked.
7: I guess let me rephrase that. What evidence do you have that her findings are wrong?
6: I don't believe Jeanine Pirro choked.
7: No. I don't believe so. If it's a contractor problem and that's what she found, then that's what you have. When your biggest cheerleader can't work that, we've seen this happen before. Epstein files. Next thing you know, your AG's gone.
6: Yeah.
7: I mean, it's not, this is over and over again. People who have defended him to no end. Well, actually, it wasn't it. It was the end of Pam Bondi's career as AG. And they get hired by him and they're gone. Because you can't form an opinion isn't going to get you there. Especially in legal matters. You're going to have evidence. And it better be solid if you're going after somebody. If you're going to prosecute somebody. But then you end up, if you end up dragging somebody's name through the mud, somebody also has to pay for that. There should be, at the very least, an apology. If I was wrongly accused, I don't care who the president is.
6: Like I say, one of the biggest cheerleaders of this president and the Republicans is Scott Jennings. He's been a Republican, worked for Mitch McConnell, everything else.
7: Right.
6: When you lose him on the reflecting pool, and Trump lost him on the reflecting pool the other day.
7: Yeah.
6: Play the audio.
7: Right.
6: Then you're doing something wrong. Meanwhile, in Chicago, a warning for Mondani. The closure of 7 Save-A-Lot grocery stores on Chicago's South and West Sides has renewed debate over whether government subsidies can effectively address food access in underserved neighborhoods, with one free market policy expert arguing the shutdowns highlights the limits of public intervention. The stores operated by Yellow Banana closed after Save-A-Lot ended its operating agreement with the company, citing financial challenges that including a sharp decline in SNAP purchases. Chicago had invested $13.5 million in taxpayer dollars to renovate 6 of the 7 locations as part of an effort to expand grocery access in neighborhoods often described as food deserts. Nicole Hoyer, researcher at the Heritage Foundation, said the closures were a predictable outcome of bad policy, dumping millions upon millions of dollars into these stores without addressing the root causes of grocery unaffordability, like city regulations, high taxes, even crime. Without addressing these things, just dumping more money into artificially inflating these grocery stores is not going to solve the problem. She said governments lack the incentive that drive private business to operate efficiently. Free markets create better outcomes for the residents. They're better equipped to handle the intricacies of business, whether that's a high supply chain management or dealing with labor. The government, on the other hand, is backed by taxpayer dollars, so they don't really have an incentive to run these stores efficiently or cost effectively.
7: Yeah.
6: And as we see with Mondami, already the startup cost doesn't matter because somebody else is paying for it.
7: Yep.
6: Not the customer.
7: Right.
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1: 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And usually it's when America recedes from the world, decides to leave its presence in the world, that things start to get bad.
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7: We're Red Eye Radio. He's Eric Carly, and I'm Gary McNamara. You know, talking about the Chicago grocery stores. We started the show talking about Mamdani, the ID and his aide said you would. We thought she said you would need like a library card. They couldn't say ID. Jonathan Turley says it appears you'll need an ID to enter Mamdani markets, but not to vote for Mamdani. His staff is planning on a library card esque card. So what it means is you need to go in. Show your ID, you know, show your ID.
8: Get one of these cards from the city.
7: Right, and then get a card from the city saying you can shop at the city store. And so it'll be, and so that means since you have to really have an ID to get another ID, without question, this is the Democrat argument, blacks and married women with children will be excluded, will not be able to shop because, as we know, according to Democrats, blacks do not know how to get ID, and married women, because they change their names, have problems with ID.
8: Yeah.
7: So Mamdani is discriminating against blacks and married women with children who need food in order to survive.
8: Wow.
7: Have I made that dramatic enough?

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4: Blanche confirmed. I'm Deborah Valentine, Fox News. A busy night on Capitol Hill with Acting U.S. Attorney General Todd Blanche confirmed as AG. Fox's Chad Pergram has details from Washington.
5: The vote very tight, 50 to 49. The only senator not casting a ballot, Mitch McConnell, the former Senate Majority Leader who's been out since the middle of June here. There were two Republican no's. Susan Collins, Republican of Maine, who has a tough reelection bid this fall. She announced her opposition a couple of days ago. And early Friday morning, you had Lisa Murkowski from Alaska, who also said she had met with Todd Blanche and just wasn't, committed to him at that stage. So this took it down to Bill Cassidy. He was the only person, the Republican senator from Louisiana, who was undecided on that side of the aisle, and he broke the logjam.
4: The Senate has passed a resolution funding the federal government until December 11th prior to summer recess. However, it still needs House approval. President Trump plans to take his defense of a new White House ballroom to the U.S. Supreme Court. Fox's Jared Halpern has more from the White House.
6: A split panel of judges on the Court of Appeals for D.C. is ordering construction on a $400 million White House ballroom to stop, ruling Congress must first approve the project. It is the latest legal setback for the project, upholding a district court ruling also blocking further construction. President Trump says the ruling is a national security threat. He has expanded the size and scope of construction to include what he describes as a desperately needed military center, complete with bomb shelters, medical facilities, missile-resistant steel, and drone proofing. The president also says funding for the 90,000-square-foot ballroom is coming from private donors and not taxpayer money. At the White House, Jared Halpern, Fox News.
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4: A helicopter crashes while battling a wildfire in central Utah. Fox's Kristen Goodwin.
20: A Sikorsky S-64 helicopter helping to battle Utah's Wide Mouth 2 fire crashed in Richfield Friday with two people on board. Extreme fire conditions in difficult terrain, making it hard for officials to initially reach the scene.
21: There were first responders in that area, firefighters were in the area, but due to the fire activity, it kind of overran the area. So no escape routes that any firefighters could get into or out of.
20: Tyler Hecht, Deputy Incident Commander with the Great Basin Incident Management Team 2. The FAA and the NTSB are investigating the incident. The helicopter was one of seven working to fight the inferno in Millard County that was ignited by lightning on July 27th. Kristen Goodwin, Fox News.
4: Two people were on board the helicopter when it crashed. Their fate is unknown. Former NBA player Enes Kanter-Freedom, who has been very vocal about his political activism, which he believes blackballed him from the NBA, has now officially declared himself a prospect for the 2027 WNBA draft. Fox's Chanley Painter explains.
22: This issue hit the headlines last month when the Indiana Fever's Sophie Cunningham took a stand for women's sports remaining female. And things really heated up on Sunday after Minnesota Lynx head coach Cheryl Reeve wore a Trans Kids Belong t-shirt at her game against Cunningham's Fever. Well, the Players Association joined the fray today, issuing a statement that read in part, "We embrace justice, equity, diversity, and inclusion. Hate, abuse, and demonization of any person or group of people, including transgender people, only fuel fear, division, and harm. We will not be used as political pawns."
4: Kanter-Freedom made these claims as he is not trying to simply ask that the current rules be applied equally to everyone, the rules that represent the very values many WNBA players and coaches have publicly advocated for. I'm Deborah Valentine. This is Fox News.
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26: 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Welcome and good morning. Thank you so much for being here.
27: Thank you.
26: All right, where do you want to start? I know where I want to start. I got it. All right, I got it. All right, we've been totally unorganized.
1: Everybody's talking about our pre-show meeting was complete chaos. Right, yeah. And all of a sudden, it's time to go on the air. Right, yeah. So I'm going to take charge here. I'll start out the show today, okay? Is that all right? Right? Yeah, your sure, approval? Sure. All right. Yeah. Let's talk about the commie cornucopia of contradictions. Yeah, okay. Mem Donnie yesterday on the grocery stores. All right? Here we go. All right. Here's a reporter's question. Are you ready? All right.
10: How are you going to keep people from taking advantage of that, that deal, basically? And is there going to be a limit on the number of items that someone can take that are discounted at that level from that essential basket?
11: So our RFP makes very clear that this is a program for New Yorkers to be able to put food on the table, not a program for people to be able to make a quick buck through reselling. I'm going to pass it over to our EDC head, G Pack, to add some additional details.
12: Yes, yeah, so if you look at our RFP for the operator, we are looking to make sure that we target New Yorkers, whether it be at sort of a library card-esque thing, and also we manage who's buying and that is focused on everyday New Yorkers. So,
1: hear what she said? Like library, they're going to do, they couldn't say, they workshop this. Oh, yeah, they yeah. sat in a meeting and said, we cannot say we're going to require ID to shop in the store. So they said, we're going to make sure that it's all New Yorkers, like a library card. Nobody reads. Library card. Nobody reads. Nobody's a lie. You're saying, and that's a form of ID anyway, what you're saying is that what a racist and incredibly sexist statement this means, blacks and married women with children. Man, I love using their arguments against them. Well, it's their arguments. Blacks and married children. I almost said. That's not, yeah. Oh, wait a minute. Hold it. The DSA approves of that, married children. Blacks and married women will not be able to shop in Mamdani's Save-A-Lot. Oh, wait a minute. They all went out of business.
14: Save-A-Lots are under.
1: In Chicago, you saw that story there.
14: You are saving a lot, technically, because you're not shopping there. You're not spending any money there at all.
1: Why is Mamdani being racist and sexist? Why? Because if married women cannot shop there, if blacks cannot shop there, because remember, blacks can't get IDs and married women change their names. And this is their argument against ID for voting. And think about this. Voting is nothing compared to food. You can't live without food. So what they're saying is you're going to have to show ID unless you shoplift.
14: Man, the shoplifting thing is going to be huge. Because there's going to, with every establishment, I don't care who owns it, you're going to have losses due to theft. How are you going to address that if you're Mamdani? Because AOC just says, hey, they're just trying to feed their families.
1: And if they go to Bragg, he's just going to say, well, no, I mean, shoplifting is okay. Remember, Mamdani, I'm the one that said you shouldn't be charged with a felony if you commit an armed robbery,
14: right?
1: But don't fire the gun,
14: right? Just don't fire the gun.
1: Just don't fire the gun.
14: Whatever you do, don't shoot.
1: Where's AOC? AOC should be all over this.
14: Good question.
1: And if they don't allow shoplifting, remember, people only shoplift to feed their families.
14: That's right. That's right.
1: Wow. Just greatness. But I love it. They couldn't say, you love to show. Well, we're going to have the processes. What process? What process? Wait, library cards.
14: Library cards.
1: Like
14: so
1: library.
14: You're going to require them to be able to read?
1: No, you're going to require them wanting to read.
14: Millions of Americans, including certain talk show hosts, can't read.
1: Right. That's why we play the audio cuts. We can't read.
14: I personally take that as offensive. I have trouble with big words. Where are all the pictures? My gosh. They require them to read? They require them not only to read, but to belong to the library. Is that what happens? You get a membership? What is it? I don't know how it works. Get a library card.
1: Go watch the Seinfeld episode with Mr. Bookman.
14: Actually, my grandkids got their library card fairly early, and I thought, man, I probably should have done this when I was young. They're getting way ahead of me on the reading thing.
1: The Dewey Decimal System. Yeah. What a ripoff
14: Dewey
1: that was.
14: Dewey Decimal System. Who's Dewey? By the way, Kramer. I want to see Dewey.
1: Kramer.
14: Yeah, yeah, I love it.
1: And then he talks about the librarian who's pretty attractive.
14: Yeah.
1: Look at her, how lonely. Yeah. How lonely she is.
14: Uh-huh.
1: She needs a little Kramer. And Mr. Bookman,
14: yeah.
1: That was, I can't think of the actor's name. I mean, he's, you know,
14: yeah,
1: been in a bunch of different
14: oh,
1: stuff.
14: Yeah, yeah,
1: he died
14: yeah.
1: a few years ago, but Philip something.
14: Mm.
1: Yeah, he just a
14: great character actor.
1: That was great. That back and forth yeah. with Seinfeld was just, and I think it was Seinfeld. Maybe it was Larry David who said, that's when we knew this could work. When he came in and did that, because that was like in season two or three.
14: I think. Oh, wow.
1: Because that was just.
14: I didn't put that together. That was early on.
1: That was great. But I remember having a library card.
14: Yeah, did you? Up to the public library, not the school library.
1: No, the public library. I can remember, you know, sneaking, like looking around and going to the. I didn't actually take the book out, but. I'd go to the library and I would read Catcher in the Rye.
14: Oh, yeah.
1: You know?
14: Yeah.
1: And I went, and when I'm, and so I would have been in high school, probably 10th grade. And I went, this is it. This is the controversy.
14: I used to read one about moms, and it was Catcher in a Good Mood. That was a great book. How to Catch Your Mom in a Good Mood to ask permission for things.
1: But think about this. Yeah. This is the best part. They sat in a meeting and said, we can't say ID.
14: No.
1: We cannot say ID. How can we get away with this?
14: Do modern library cards, do they put your picture on it?
1: I don't know. I don't read anymore.
14: No, see, once I got out of school, I was like, I'm not going to need reading. Reading?
1: Actually,
14: calculus, definitely not going to need. Reading, probably not going to need.
1: I will say this. Whenever I take a vacation, I try to do a lot when I fly, is when I do my recreational reading. My recreational reading is just down to nothing because of this job.
14: Yeah. Because there's no time for it.
1: Yeah. And so what happens is for me, some friends were over the other day. I had a pool party and they were looking, wow, what are these books here that you have? And they were looking at them and they said, do you read a lot? And I said, I'm about a third of the way through all three books. I read like three books at a time.
14: Yeah.
1: And it might take me, you know, 6 months to do it.
14: Right.
1: Because a couple pages here, a couple pages there, a couple pages there, a couple pages there, a couple pages there.
14: Yeah.
1: And so I'm, you know the books I'm reading? Michael Richards' biography.
14: Oh.
1: Is one of them.
14: Oh, okay.
1: You know, the book Michael Ripp from Seinfeld, we just mentioned it.
14: Yeah.
1: It's really good.
14: Yeah.
1: You know, he was really, in his younger, he was very straight-laced.
14: Yeah.
1: And the military, the stuff of him being in the military, you just don't know. It's like, whoa, wow. And also reading James Garner's biography.
14: Right, right.
1: I just started reading it, just got through the introduction, the biography of Henry Paul, who was one of the creators of the Green Grass and High Tides, Black Hawk, him and Huey Thomason of the Outlaws.
14: Okay.
1: And he goes through all the Southern rock. Then he was one of the founders of the country band Black Hawk.
14: Right, right.
1: You know, so I'm reading. Yeah. So those are the three books I'm reading in the midst of. That's my recreational reading.
14: Now
1: I'll read military books and stuff like that, but I don't consider that recreational.
14: No, that's like, more, right. And I've got one that fits that, Graham Wood, who's a very notable expert on terrorism, one of his books on terrorism, that I haven't quite finished, Sidney Powell's book that I never did finish. And, you know, when I ordered a book, you know, things seemed to be going okay. and then things happened. And it was, and I thought, because she makes a lot of great points. But
1: well, darn it, I just got you Jeanine Pirro's book.
14: Oh, she's going to be writing another one soon, I think.
1: We'll get to that later on.
14: Yeah. By the way, you and I think we both saw this. I think I can speak for you on this. We just a little teaser here. I think I saw this coming over the weekend. I thought, she's not going to last. She's done. One way or by her own accord or through Trump. So we'll get to that coming up.
1: Yeah.
14: But what we know.
1: When I saw, think about that. They sat in a meeting and said, okay. And Mamdani probably said, I can't. Because all he had to say is he didn't need to go to somebody else. He said, I cannot say you need ID.
14: Yeah.
1: I need somebody else in administration. And we can't say you need an ID to shop at the supermarket. You need to say library card.
14: Yeah.
1: But as we know, probably interesting to, by the way, I say
14: go to AI.
1: Very quickly, an AI story here today. Very quickly.
14: Yeah.
1: So my doctor's practice, there's like 20 offices of this one medical group, all closed down. All of them closed down.
14: Right.
1: And there's a website where you can find out where your doctor is going. Well, I can't find out where my doctor is going. He hasn't listed there. But he did say he was going to continue. He communicated that message to me about, you know, 3 weeks ago. And they closed down on Friday. So I'm trying to find him because I had a prescription that was running out. But I was able to go to one of the, you know, what do you call it, urgent centers and get it.
14: Right.
1: But I was looking today and I couldn't find it. So I went to AI and I said, do you know? And I said, the medical practice, whatever, they've closed down. Do you know where my, you know, basically doctor has gone? And they said, right back, amazingly, he has opened an office, or amazingly, he's working right next door at another medical practice in the same building. It was announced.
14: Yeah.
1: So I live 3 miles from there. I went, well, I'm going to stop by and see and just, you know, figure out about what I got to do because, that's where he is.
14: Right.
1: No such place in the building. Doesn't exist. Wow. So I write to AI. I said, you told me this. It doesn't exist.
14: Wow.
1: Sorry, we gave you I said, what was your source? They said, we have no source. Sorry. What? We had no source to tell it.
14: What?
1: You know, we had no source to do that. And so I said, I asked the question in a different way. Where did he go? And another thing came down, and it said, your doctor was quoted as saying he was taking August off, and he will be back in September. So then they say, you can ask a question. So I asked right there, I said, what is the source of this information? And they said, sorry, we have no source. We basically made it up. I'm not kidding you. That was Google AI yesterday.
14: No, you know,
1: I was like,
14: this is the problem. I have a couple of family members who do nothing, but they don't even Google anything anymore. They run everything through AI. That can be very problematic. I hesitate to say dangerous, but it depends on what you're depending on AI for. But the answers are gathered from almost like summarizing the internet. If they don't source it, if it's not sourced, if there aren't links in there, and sometimes there are, then I don't really trust it. And like when we use it on the air a few times, we've done that with, okay, here's what AI says. And I take that with a grain of salt. It's kind of like Wikipedia or Snopes. It's like, meh.
1: Well, you've said that many times, but, oh, I did that because it shows the sources.
14: Yeah, right.
1: So I went to the source, and there were like, four sources
14: didn't mention it.
1: None of the sources mentioned it.
14: Exactly. I have to follow through every time, and if it doesn't, then I word search the source, looking for the keywords, you know, what I'm trying to find. And if it doesn't come up, they just grabbed that as a source. One was somebody's Facebook post. I mean, the other day, a Reddit post, only because they mentioned it, and then they summarized the conversation of the comments on Reddit and Facebook, and I think there was one other source. It was an article that didn't even mention it, and they brought it in and summarized it and said, here you go. And I thought, no, not good enough. This is going to be problematic with AI. You know, AI, if you want to sit there and run numbers or something, you know, 2 + 2 = 4. But if you're going to look for information that's like current information, it's extremely dangerous, depending on what level of information you're looking for. Because if you're looking for, like, in your case, doctor care, and at your age, you can't spare 1 minute. You have to get this information. It has to be correct. And you need it right away.
1: But you said that, but you should have seen me panic. Because I thought it was just that office. I didn't know the entire system was going out of business.
14: Right.
1: I've been busy the last five, dad in the hospital, my friend in the hospital. I contacted them and they were saying, no, he's either going to go here or here. I'm like, okay, fine. They didn't tell me the whole system was, I didn't find that out till Sunday morning. You should have seen me panicking. Am I going to have a primary doctor? I got a prescription running out 5 days.
14: That's very disconcerting.
1: Yeah, it was.
14: Yeah.
1: We are Red Eye Radio.
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0: We are Red Eye Radio. He's Eric Carly, and I'm Gary McNamara. You know, really, the whole Mamdani thing, when I said it's the commie cornucopia of contradictions, I mean, it's just all we're doing is using their arguments against them. They make the argument that voter ID will keep blacks and married women from voting.
1: Yeah.
0: Yet they want ID for Mamdani's supermarket. Well, it's very simple using their argument. Then you're racist and you're sexist.
1: Yep.
0: You don't want blacks to be able to get cheaper food at your grocery stores or married women. Argue the point with us.
1: Right.
0: That's your argument.
1: Yep.
0: That's the beauty of this. That's their argument.
2: That's what they've been using. How does it not apply?
0: I mean, it's
2: now I've got to be worried about carrying my library card. Is the cops, are they going to start asking for your library card? Do I have to be able to read?
3: I guess I do to drive. And I at least need to know the letters. Then they give you the vision test.
0: All you need to know is
2: pretty sure that's an E, maybe an F.
0: S-T-O-P.
2: Yeah, that's exactly.
0: And maybe the yield sign.
2: Yeah.

0: this.
1: I'm in pain, but here I am powering through it live and local. We'll see how long both of those things remain true. You would think, Dale, you talk for a living. Why don't you take the day off, you idiot? That would be a good question. But know this, if there is no Dale Jackson, there is no Dale Jackson show. If there is no Dale Jackson show, well, then the terrorists win. And I can't allow that to happen.
2: 5 to 9 a.m. and only on WVNN.
3: News. I'm Paul Stevens. The Senate early this morning confirming President Trump's acting attorney general as the permanent AG, Todd Blanche. This despite some Republicans putting up roadblocks.
4: Susan Collins, a couple of days ago, the Republican from Maine, she said she was a no. Early this morning, Lisa Murkowski, the Republican from Alaska, said she was a no. So then this came down to one vote with the Senate Majority Leader, the former Senate Majority Leader, Mitch McConnell, being out. Bill Cassidy, the Republican from Louisiana. He said this morning that he is a yes. There could only be two GOP no's with former Senate Majority Leader Mitch McConnell out.
3: And that is Fox's chat program on Capitol Hill. The Senate also passing a stopgap spending bill that would avoid a government shutdown in October. The Senate version different than the House version. They have to be reconciled. 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
13: And he is Eric Harley, and I'm Gary McNamara. Coming up in just a minute, I never thought as a radio talk show host that I would be promoting this. Coming up in just a minute, a WNBA women's basketball update.
14: All right.
13: Coming up.
14: Sounds good. 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
13: So when I saw the Mamdani thing yesterday, you know, with the ID, and said, and just burst out laughing because that just popped into my head, as it did to yours.
14: Yeah.
13: Immediately, it's just like, well, they're asking for ID. Oh, okay, let's use their argument against them. They're anti-black and they're anti-married women.
14: Yeah.
13: They don't want blacks or married women to shop there.
14: Right.
13: That's their argument. We're using their argument against them. And it sort of, to me, just morphed into the what happened yesterday with the whole Sophie Cunningham thing. And this is where you had the Guardian, the publication, Howard Bryant say, Sophie Cunningham is now accepting the role as the right's anti-black, anti-transgender culture war ambassador. All right? Anti-black. So she's racist and transphobic. We're still trying to figure out what the word transphobic means. Nobody has defined that for us.
14: Yeah.
13: And not the dictionary one, how it's used today by the activists.
14: Right.
13: And here's what she said.
14: Okay.
13: All right? Just so you know. Quote, I think that I'm here to extend love, but I also think with love is truth and being honest.
14: All right.
13: And I want to protect young girls in a locker room or young girls in a sport who should not have to go up against biological men. That's common sense.
14: Wow. Okay. Wow. Did you hear all that hate?
13: Yeah, just incredible hate there. And then I document. And then after it, because that received so much negative feedback that she updated it and said, I got a lot of negative feedback about me hating trans. And I'm like, I never once said that. I think that I'm here to extend love. But I also think that love is truth. And then she said the same thing again. I want to protect young girls in the locker room or young girls in a sport who should not have to go up against biological men. Where does the racist come from?
14: I don't see. Yeah, exactly.
13: I mean, it's just.
14: Well, you have to fit it in. I think it's a prerequisite, right? If you're going to go after someone, you just got to make it up as you go along.
13: Well, then that was all over social media. I mean, the activist picked up on that right away. Right. She's racist. It's like, what did she actually say? The thing that's going on here is we've seen it before. The absolute lies, hypes, delusional accusations of things that she never said, to the point where I'm expecting that Sophie Cunningham is Eva Braun. I'm waiting for that one next, right?
14: Yeah,
13: Eva
14: exactly.
13: Braun, whatever.
14: Yeah, right.
13: I'm waiting for that. Well, she's Nazi adjacent.
14: Yeah.
13: She would have married Hitler.
14: Yeah.
13: I mean, I'm expecting something like that coming out. You know, complete, total, absolute lies and delusion in order to frighten anybody else from speaking out on it. We're going to demonize you to the point where you will not feel safe walking around every day in public. That's what they're doing.
14: Yeah, right. You know, they've got to create these demons in these people. They really do. This is what the left is all about. The ultimate fear that in people, you've got to create the worst in a person. You know, we talked about how dangerous it is to say Trump is Hitler. You're saying he's capable, not just capable, but willing, wants to, sets out to kill millions of people. That's what you say when you say things like that.
13: Yep.
14: When you call people racist and bigots with zero foundation, you're setting fear in people's minds. Fear drives violence. And don't tell me we haven't seen it in recent years.
13: This is where the right has to do what we have done, which is never be on the defensive on anything.
14: Yeah.
13: Don't be on the defensive.
14: Right.
13: Don't say, well, wait a minute, I'm not. You throw it right back in their face.
14: Yeah.
13: They are not compared. The left doesn't give a damn about transgenders.
14: No.
13: They don't give a damn about blacks.
14: No.
13: They care about power.
14: Yep.
13: They don't care about minorities. They practice identity politics.
14: Yeah.
13: They, you know, the activists threaten young women who are just trying to live their lives, as we saw in the Ivy League. They don't care about transgenders.
14: No, no.
13: They don't care.
14: No.
13: The one coach the other day from Minnesota, you know, talking about the children. You think they give a damn about the children? You think they give a damn about it when their solution is, when their argument is, these people are mentally ill, and if we don't let them cut off their body parts, they'll kill themselves, so let them cut off their body parts. If that's love, you're insane.
14: Yes. Yes. And you're admitting that there is a massive mental health crisis and right. that should not be addressed first.
13: Right.
14: What you do first is fight for irreversible surgery and treatment for a child. States are fighting legally for them to be able to do this.
13: It is one of the most perverted narratives I have heard in my talk radio career. Absolute perversion.
14: Yep.
13: That is coming from the left that they're trying to wrap up as love.
14: It's criminal.
13: Yeah, you're absolutely right.
14: It's criminal.
13: Don't sit there and defend yourself and say, you always defend yourself, but don't defend yourself by saying, well, I'm not trying to do it. Don't put yourself on the defensive. Attack.
14: Yeah.
13: Because they're the ones that are wrong.
14: Right.
13: They're the ones, they don't give a, the left does not, Democrats do not give a damn about transgenders.
14: Nope.
13: They don't give a damn about minorities.
14: They don't give a damn about the planet. We need to throw that in because of the ultimate fear that the planet's going to end. No, what they want is control of the energy sector.
13: Right. They wish to use all of these lies, all of these delusions in order to gain power. That's it. They don't give a damn about transgenders. And if you're transgender and you buy into it, you're a fool.
14: Indoctrination starting at the age of five now with books.
13: Yep.
14: Let's start indoctrinating because they realize, indoctrinating through later on through high school, the longer we wait, the harder it gets. These kids learn things at home. And then when kids have parents who speak up about this, the parents are accused of abuse. Book burning. You know who burned books?
13: Well, no, I was just going to bring that up. And I found out where it was. I was searching for it. Mm-hmm. I'd seen it, but I just didn't pay attention. And it's the ACLU ads. And where I see it now, when I wake up and go through the TV, the Rockford Files around, I think they call it Great American Television. Is that what it is? Or Great American?
14: Okay, yeah.
13: Whatever it is.
14: Yeah, yeah.
13: And the Rockford Files are on, and that's where the ACLU ad runs. And I can't think of the comedian who starts it out.
14: Hmm.
13: I just can't think of his name. He had a TV show. He's extremely far left.
14: Mm-hmm.
13: Extremely, extremely far left.
14: Mm-hmm.
13: He had his own TV show a few years ago on TBS or something like that.
14: Okay.
13: And I just can't think of what his name is at the moment. And he starts out by saying the ACLU is here, you know, donate the $19 a month. Because the first thing they come out with is they're trying to ban books.
14: Right.
13: It's an absolute lie.
14: Yeah.
13: Nobody's trying to ban books from adults.
14: No.
13: Everything is context. What they're saying is, as we've always done in our society, things should be age appropriate. This is nothing new. And so what they're saying is, the ACLU is saying, we want to make sure that we can brainwash children into our delusional perversions. That's what the ACLU is about now.
14: Yeah. Was it Kamau Bell?
13: Yes. Yes.
14: Yeah.
13: Yeah.
14: Oh, yeah. He's a total activist.
13: Yes. He
14: had a show on CNN for a while, I think, or
13: and
14: something.
13: Then
14: I don't know if it was a weekend show or whatever.
13: And then what's his name? Is there another comedian? Black? I can't think of his name.
14: Oh, Lewis Black?
13: Might be Lewis Black.
14: Yeah.
13: Yeah. He's in it too.
14: Yeah. Okay. All right.
13: Yeah. And he's as far left as you can possibly get.
14: Oh, yeah.
13: See if that's...
14: Not only is he angry left, he's angry comedian. That's kind of a shtick.
13: Yeah. It's Lewis Black.
14: Yeah.
13: Yeah. I was looking at his face right now.
14: Yeah.
13: And, you know, and so this is where they are. The first thing that they care about in the ACLU, in their ad to raise money, is to lie about banning books. When the actual thing they want to do is they want to brainwash children into their delusional perversions.
14: Yep. No, full on. This is indoctrination because if they can convince state legislators to deem it abuse, if the parents get in the way, then they have control of your kids. When they promised they were coming for your kids, you should believe them.
13: And by the way, the delusional perversion is teaching young kids that if they believe they're the opposite sex, they are. And if they believe that, then cutting off body parts, hormone treatment is the next thing, the next right that they have.
14: Yep.
13: That is an absolute delusional perversion of the left.
14: Yep.
13: And it's the number one thing in the ad from the ACLU.
14: Yeah.
13: So don't defend yourself. Well, I'm not. No, you go back at them. They're the ones who practice the racism of identity politics. They're the ones. And when Riley Gaines finally came out and said the misogyny and sexism, that word should be used by every single Republican every single day.
14: Yep.
13: Got nothing to do with hatred towards anyone. If you really care, you would say we need to do research. Remember the Berkeley professor with Josh Hawley?
14: Right. Right. Oh, yeah.
13: When she said, we can't even talk about it. Well, why can't we talk about it? Because transgenders have the highest rate of suicide.
14: Right.
13: So maybe we should talk about the suicide. No, we shouldn't. We can't talk about that. Well, if there's a mental, you're saying there's a mental illness. If people are committing suicide because they disagree with your statement, there's a huge mental health crisis here that you don't want to address. You don't give a damn about them.
14: Nope. Nope. By the way, the WNBA coach that wore the trans kids belong T-shirt.
13: Yeah.
14: Cheryl Reeve, Breitbart had the story. She wanted to create a rule in her organization, the WNBA, to protect women's coaching jobs from being taken over by men. Thank you, Breitbart. Great work.
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1: I think the mission, calling it Inherent Resolve, that's the right call. 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
4: A new AG. I'm Paul Stevens, Fox News. The Senate voting early this morning for Todd Blanche to be the nation's next attorney general.
5: The vote very tight, 50 to 49. The only senator not casting a ballot, Mitch McConnell, the former Senate Majority Leader, who's been out since the middle of June here. There were two Republican no's. Susan Collins, Republican of Maine, who has a tough reelection bid this fall. She announced her opposition a couple of days ago. And early Friday morning, you had Lisa Murkowski from Alaska, who also said that she had met with Todd Blanche and just wasn't committed to him at that stage. So this took it down to Bill Cassidy. He was the only person, the Republican senator from Louisiana, who was undecided on that side of the aisle, and he broke the logjam.
4: And Todd Blanche now taking over as attorney general after the firing of Pam Bondi. Talks over the reopening of the Strait of Hormuz still ongoing, but there's some conflicting info being released.
6: Some very different messages coming out of Iran. It's tough to decide which faction to believe. On one hand, in Parliament, talk about perhaps trying to ban Israeli and U.S. ships from the Strait of Hormuz. At the same time, other Iranian officials talking about real progress on talks to reopen the Strait of Hormuz. The negotiations with Oman have made tremendous progress. President Trump has said he's played an active personal role in those negotiations, and he could expect an announcement on them as early as today. Iran has been demanding fees for any ships that go through the Strait of Hormuz. That position has been rejected by the U.S.
4: And that's Fox's Steve Harrigan in Tel Aviv. The Pentagon revoking former U.S. Air Force Secretary Frank Hendel's eligibility to access classified info and barring him from holding any sensitive position, alleging Friday he disclosed sensitive info about the new Qatari-gifted Air Force One. 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
8: 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I'm Steve Abramowitz, and this is my very first installment of the America the Beautiful show, hosted by me, Steve Abramowitz. I didn't even say my name right. Steve Abramowitz, owner and operator of the HeartlandJournal.com, news and infotainment website, and host of the Heartland Journal podcast. You can find it anywhere you get your podcasts. And now, WTN. Thanks for having me, folks. Thanks for listening and hanging with me on a Saturday. Number eight, if you were around for the first half of the show, I was going down some of Dr. Fauci's miraculous, wonderful, just accolades that he cannot get over in his diary. Number eight, with all the time spent being photographed for magazine covers, it's no wonder that Fauci lacked basic knowledge of COVID, such as the fact that the survival rate for people under age 80 was 99.95%. Did a major photo shoot with People magazine. We can all poke some fun at a guy that thought he was king of the hill for a little while, but like always happens, pride comes before the fall, and he's falling fast, folks. Trust the process. Florida Attorney General James Utmeyer announced on Wednesday that he is launching an investigation into Anthony Fauci, Senator Tommy Tuberville, Republican from Alabama, running for governor of Alabama, just south of me, declared that Dr. Anthony Fauci had killed 9 million people. I don't know about that, but saying he would look for ways to bring legal action against Fauci in the state, so that's 48 potential state actions, plus Puerto Rico, Guam, U.S. Virgin Islands, and every country on earth could join in. Fauci's 20 lawyers are going to be busy. Good thing he's got those royalties coming in to pay for them. Okay, as we head to the end, I want to thank you again for listening. I am the host of the Heartland Journal podcast, and we have a huge library of past shows at heartlandjournal.com. And one of my favorites is Dr. Peter McCullough. He was one of Joe Rogan's most viewed, along with Dr. Malone, and I've had both of them on. Again, you can find those at heartlandjournal.com under podcasts. We got videos, music, of course, news, and my Friday column, along with Booker Scott, Vincent Cavallari, and other weekly contributors under the Journal Entries tab. Pretty clever, huh? Journal Entries. Okay, what's Dr. McCullough have to say about all this? Well, not about this, but recent. Midwest poultry tested positive, sat on the data, and sickened 98 Americans across 17 states. Yes, I know, there's over 300 million Americans. 98 is not statistically high, unless you're one of them. He's talking about the Great Texas Egg Recall of 2026. Did you hear about it? Salmonella, industrial farming, and the revolving door many egg-eating Maha Health Freedom activists have run into a roadblock this summer. Salmonella, gastroenteritis. Maybe you are one of them. Luckily, I am not, but you never know. Nearly 100 people across 17 states have been sickened in a salmonella outbreak definitively traced back to shell eggs produced by Midwest Poultry Services LP, an Indiana-based conglomerate operating farms in Texas. The numbers tell the grim story. 98 confirmed cases spanning from coast to coast, 26 hospitalizations, that's a hospitalization rate over 26%, far exceeding what you'd expect from routine foodborne illness. 17 states affected: Arizona, California, Colorado, Georgia, Illinois, Louisiana, Michigan, Missouri, Mississippi, North Carolina, New Mexico, Nevada, New York, Oklahoma, South Carolina, Texas, and West Virginia. Illness onset stretching from November 21, 2025 through June 30, 2026, meaning this outbreak simmered for over 7 months before the recall was finally initiated. The recall issued on July 21, 2026 covers more than 1.5 million shell eggs, both white and brown cage-free varieties produced between June 6th and July 3rd, with sell-by dates ranging from July 20th through August 17th. The affected cartons bear identifying codes P1950 or 0840962 with Julian dates between 157 and 184. These eggs hit shelves at Kroger and Brookshire grocery locations across Texas, Oklahoma, Arkansas, Louisiana, New Mexico, and Mississippi, though the FDA acknowledges the distribution could extend well beyond those borders. What's notable here isn't just the outbreak itself, it's what it reveals about our food safety apparatus. Midwest Poultry Services is exactly the kind of vertically integrated industrial-scale operation that has come to dominate American egg production. When you concentrate millions of laying hens into densely packed facilities in Texas heat, you create a perfect incubator for pathogens. The company's own samples, collected at their Texas farms and tested by a third-party lab, came back positive for salmonella. Whole genome sequence confirmed the match to the outbreak strain. The company's own testing found the pathogen, and yet the recall didn't come until late July after illnesses had been accumulating for the better part of a year. This is the predictable result of a regulatory system where the FDA relies on voluntary compliance and company self-reporting. The agency doesn't have the inspectors, the teeth, or frankly the institutional will to police industrial agriculture in real time, Dr. McCullough says. By the time trace-back investigations identify the source, the contaminated product has already been distributed, sold, and consumed across half the country. And here's the part that should genuinely anger people, he says. Midwest Poultry Services doesn't account for all the illnesses in this outbreak. The FDA's own investigation acknowledged that additional sources remain unidentified. So, we're dealing with a known contaminated producer whose recall doesn't fully explain the outbreak while the agency continues to investigate. Sounds like lettuce, huh? And in the meantime, contaminated eggs from God knows where else continued circulating through the supply chain, Dr. McCullough says. One of the grim little ironies here is that the recall includes brown cage-free shell eggs, the premium price variety that conscientious consumers pay extra for, believing they're buying a safer, more ethically produced product. The reality is that Salmonella enteroditis doesn't care about your cage-free certification. The bacterium can colonize a hen's ovaries and contaminate the egg before the shell even forms. The industrial conditions that facilitate outbreak scale contamination, massive flocks, centralized processing, nationwide distribution are present in both conventional and free-range operations when they're scaled to feed millions. What actually matters is biosecurity, sanitation, testing frequency, and the willingness to pull product the moment contamination is detected rather than waiting for epidemiological confirmation months later. On all those fronts, the system failed. Here's where the rubber meets the road, Dr. McCullough says. When Salmonella gets past your stomach acid and sets up shop in your intestines, you're in for a miserable few days, or worse. The cornerstone of treatment for Salmonella enteritis is supportive hydration, full stop. The overwhelming majority of cases in healthy adults are self-limited. Your body knows how to clear the infection. What it needs is fluid, an electrolyte replacement to compensate for the losses from diarrhea and vomiting. Oral rehydration solutions, the kind with glucose and electrolytes in proper ratios, are ideal. IV fluids if you can't take anything down. Anti-motility agents like loperamide are generally avoided because they can prolong the infections and increase the risk of complications. At this point, I'll say I am not a doctor. I do not play one on the radio or the podcast or TV. Consult a physician before doing anything like this. But he is an MD, so you gotta at least ask. All right, here we go. Antibiotics are not routinely indicated for uncomplicated Salmonella gastroenteritis. In fact, antibiotics can prolong the carrier state and increase the risk of relapse. The data on this is solid. However, there are two clinical exceptions where antibiotic therapy becomes necessary. Again, I am not a doctor. Patients over 65, this population is at markedly increased risk for bacterium, endovascular infections, and extraintestinal seeding of the organism. When Salmonella escapes the gut in an elderly patient, the consequences can be catastrophic. Ciprofloxacin or azithromycin is the treatment of choice here. Again, consult a physician that you trust. It achieves high intracellular concentrations, has excellent activity against Salmonella species, and carries a favorable side effect profile compared to fluoroquinolones. Children, particularly infants and young children who are at risk for severe dehydration and, in rare cases, dissemination infection, disseminated. Again, azithromycin is the preferred agent when antibiotics are indicated, as long as your doctor agrees. Okay, we need our protein, folks. We just need our protein sources to be clean and, God forbid, harmful. Thanks again for hanging with me for the hour. Thanks, WTN Washington for, Nashville, for letting me have this time with you. And if you're looking for some fun summertime beach reading, check out my book, Songs About the Heartland, One Dude's Story of Surviving Cancel Culture and Living to Sing Another Day, full of past guests from the show, from the songs or stories. Yes, like Peter McCullough and Malone, as well as Riley Gaines, Kevin Sorbo, and many more. Authors, doctors, FBI whistleblowers, people that you just would not see on CNN. So it's a great book. I hope you like it. Get it anywhere books are sold and on audio. If you want more of this voice, you can get it on audio. See you next time. And remember, America is beautiful, and so are you. There is no published paper in human history comparing fully vaccinated versus fully unvaccinated kids showing the fully vaccinated kids are healthier. I couldn't find a family with a counterexample. An article by another past guest of my show, Steve Kirsch, he sent to me, says, in all human history, there are no papers in the peer-reviewed literature showing completely unvaccinated kids are less healthy than their vaccinated peers. Zero. Yet there are many papers in the peer-reviewed literature showing the opposite. If the studies are sufficiently powered, they all show the unvaccinated are healthier. Not by a little, by wide margins. And these are the kids within a pediatric practice, so they are all seen by a doctor to check on their health status. Furthermore, I couldn't find a single verifiable in-family anecdote where the unvaccinated kids in the family were less healthy than their vaccinated siblings. Please answer the survey at the end of this article and let's get your experience. Grok couldn't find a spontaneous post by any parent in the history of Twitter X that posted such a story. It only found parents who supposedly posted the opposite observation, spontaneously. And when the vax-unvax health hypothesis was formally tested by Marcus Zervos at Henry Ford Health, after they discovered that unvaccinated kids were healthier, Zervos admitted on hidden camera that he would not publish the result because it would end his career, not because there was something wrong with the study. His institution, one, refused to cite any specific errors in the study, which was done by their top scientists, two, refused to answer any questions, three, likely put Zervos under a gag order not to speak about the study because Zervos has been completely silent about the study since it was disclosed, not even a tweet, complete silence. I saw this X post today where HHS Secretary Kennedy is baffled as to why a peer published 6 years ago in Sage Open Medicine showing unvaccinated kids are healthier now has an expression of concern stamp on it. No studies in human history, I said, published this. This is show vaccinated kids are uniformly healthier than their unvaccinated siblings, zero evidence. All of them show the opposite or are inconclusive because they keep the unvaccinated cohort extremely small. Sage Open Medicine would like to retract one of the studies doing the comparisons so there would be less evidence for science to consider. But the reason they are investigating has to be kept secret so the public doesn't know. This is how all paper retractions work. It's all behind closed doors and everyone involved refuses to talk about it. It is baffling why they think doing all this is secret, inspires confidence in science, Dr. Steve Hirsch said. I talked to a journal editor of a very prominent PubMed index journal who admitted the papers are retracted because they were written by anti-vaxxers, but he swore me to secrecy before he admitted that to me because he still works at the journal and doesn't want his staff to quit. That is the real reason why these retractions, deliberations have to be kept secret because they are not about science. I thought you would like to know that. That's Steve Kirsch's opinion. He is got a Substack. He has done a lot of research. He was a hedge fund owner, so it's not as if he's even a scientist, but he's the guy who will tell you what he finds when he finds it. So I wanted to add that to the discussion as we continue to talk about we have to trust our scientists. We have to trust our doctors. We have to trust the medical industrial complex because we go to them at our weakest point in our time, in our lives, when we rely on everything they say. And they took advantage of this. That is the problem. So this Dr. Marcus Zervos, he admitted, I would not publish the results because I would end my career. That is the reign of terror and the fear instilled by Dr. Anthony Fauci.
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8: All right, welcome Welcome back, everybody. Hope you're enjoying my first episode here. Let's get back to what we were talking about. Yes, Dr. Pierre Corey. He wrote, "Becoming Paul Merrick's close colleague was the most inspiring turn my career ever took. Until the same partnership got us both excommunicated from academic medicine and ended his career at the bedside. Paul Merrick was the most published practicing intensive care physician in the history of the field. In 2017, he reported something that sounded impossible, a cheap, safe combination of vitamin C, hydrocortisone, and thiamine that pulled septic patients back from near certain death. I initially dismissed it, as almost everyone did. Then I used it and watched the dying sit up and ask for breakfast. This is the story of that discovery, of why the trials failed, and of what sepsis really is underneath a form of scurvy. Only later did I realize how closely that pattern echoed what had happened to Linus Pauling, the only two-time individual Nobel Prize winner in history. The clinical work was actually done by Ewan Cameron, a Scottish surgeon at Vale of Leven Hospital. Pauling was his collaborator and his megaphone. This protocol began with 10 grams of vitamin C a day, given intravenously for 10 days, and only then continued by mouth. They reported that patients with advanced cancer survived several times longer than matched controls. The Mayo Clinic tested the claims twice, in 1979 and again in 1985, and found nothing. Problem? Neither trial gave a single dose of intravenous vitamin C. They gave 10 grams a day, but by mouth. The dose was not the problem, the route was. Vitamin C swallowed runs into absorption limits that hold blood levels below roughly 300 micromolars no matter how much you take. Infused, it reaches 20 millimolar, more than 60-fold higher, and at those concentrations, it is a prooxidant. Low-dose oral vitamin C is an antioxidant. They are not the same intervention, and only one of them was ever formally tested. The negative results were enough. The census hardened into vitamin C is ineffective in cancer, and it has held for 40 years. What controlled really means, my experience with Paul and what I later learned about Pauling's work, says Dr. Corey, changed how I interpret clinical trial reports. It made me hostile to the worship of trial design divorced from biological plausibility, clinical timing, dose, pharmacological, and institutional incentives. When I hear the public told that, quote, high quality evidence, end quote, has spoken, I ask who funded it, how the dose and timing were chosen, and which patients were studied. Learning those lessons changed me permanently. I can no longer read the word controlled in a trial report at face value, because I have watched too many studies in which the only thing truly controlled was the outcome. It became the line Paul Merrick and I now use whenever the subject comes up. The only thing controlled about a multi-million-dollar randomized controlled trial is the result. Okay, so everyone is asking, great, we know who they are and what they did. Nothing will ever happen. This is me now, folks, I'm back. Now what, right? Well, don't be so sure nothing. Discrediting an MD is a big deal, and Dr. Fauci is totally ruined now. But here's where it pays to sit and watch these hearings for hours, besides the funny parts of seeing the lawyers tossed out, or Tony squirm, or politicians use the F-bomb and make fun of his diary. If you, plenty to make fun of, and we will at the end, but let's look at this. If you have the time, go back and watch what Rand Paul, chairman of the committee, did in the first 10 minutes. The rest of the 2 hours don't matter, but the first 10 minutes, in my opinion, and the vote for contempt stops looking like a temper tantrum. He placed a red folder on the witness table containing a printout of 2 U.S.C. 192. I'm not a lawyer. You don't have to be a lawyer to understand this. Just stick with me for a second. The statute making it a crime for subpoenaed congressional witnesses to refuse questions pertinent to the inquiry. Paul asked Fauci whether the folder was there in front of him. Fauci claimed the fifth. He then read the presidential auto-penned pardon into the record, full and unconditional, dated January 19, 2025, reached back to January 1st, 2014, the pardon does. He asked whether Fauci had refused it or believed it still required him to plead the fifth. Fauci fifthed again. Then the sentence that matters more than any of the questions. The chairman has denied your assertion of privilege and directed you to answer. Fifth, and again, and roughly 100 more times, through the many important questions asked by Senator Johnson, Langford, Scott, Hawley, Moreno, Ernst, and Moody. Every one of those steps is a box on a form. The form is 192. A witness must be asked a pertinent question, must refuse, must be directed by the chair to answer, and must refuse again. All four boxes are checked on video under oath. The theatrics got the coverage. The paperwork is what will matter in a year. Let's hope sooner. Criminal contempt, 2 U.S.C. 192, committee vote, then full Senate, certified to the U.S. Attorney for D.C. under 194, and a misdemeanor, up to 12 months in prison, plus a fine. Number two, civil enforcement, 2 U.S.C. 288D, the Senate directs its legal counsel to sue for a court order compelling testimony. This is the wrong that puts the pardon question in front of a federal judge, which is exactly what Paul has said he wants. Wrong three, immunity, 18 U.S.C. 6002-6005, a two-thirds committee vote and a court order extinguish the privilege of the Fifth Amendment outright, allowing the government to compel testimony. Refusal afterward is coercive contempt. Next week's vote is wrong one only. Anyone telling you a jail cell is imminent is skipping two wrongs and a courthouse. Two theories, not one most coverage has fixated on, the Biden auto pen pardon. There are actually two independent arguments that Fauci had no privilege to assert, and the second is the stronger one. The pardon theory, Senator Hawley put it on the record by name, Brown versus Walker, 1896. When a witness has been pardoned, he may not stand upon his privilege of Fifth Amendment rights. No prosecution possible, no self-incriminating possible, no privilege. The waiver theory, Senator Langford raised it at the very end, and it's cleaner. Lois Lerner gave an opening statement to a House committee in 2013 and then took the fifth. She was held in contempt precisely because you cannot do both, testify then refuse questions. Fauci delivered a three-paragraph opening statement under oath before invoking anything. The waiver theory doesn't require litigating whether a pardon strips a constitutional privilege. It only requires that he open his mouth first, which he did. His attorney prepared the pardon fight. It isn't obvious they prepared for the opening statement. Okay, now the headline-grabbing, salacious Hollywood TMZ stuff. This is from his diary. In ascending order of embarrassing awfulness. Number one, Anthony Fauci on Anthony Fauci. Apparently, a lot of people at the Pentagon admire me very much. Next. The nurses went absolutely wild to see me. They were squealing and laughing and clapping. It was something to behold. Did I mention he's easy on the eyes? Fauci quoting the Anthony Fauci fan club Twitter account, which he does at length. Two, in The Real Housewives, if The Real Housewives had a baby with George Santos, it would be Anthony Fauci. I don't know why it said George Santos, but a gala event was held tonight. It was the highest level of AAA list you could imagine in Washington, D.C. One person said that Tyra Banks was sexy, but I was even more sexy than she was. She said, that is true, and my mother is in love with you. Zing! I am such a valued spokesperson and a good communicator. Wonderful brunch. The typical Washington A-list was there. Number three, his obvious humble brags. All this adoration is ridiculous. This is the quote now. The ridiculous attention to me continues. Fan club, swag, am constantly on TV. Countless profiles of me. Many print profiles and features on me. Ridiculous. Too numerous to count. Kind of like those myocarditis deaths. A photographer from across the landscape shot me and focused on my polka dot socks. It got tweeted around the country. Burks has her scarf and Fauci has his socks. Jeez, it must be very exciting to be tweeted all around the country. The swag around me is getting really ridiculous. You can buy Fauci t-shirts, mugs, donuts, sweatshirts, candles, pillows, etc. Jeez. I do not like this one bit. Uh-huh. Continued crazy stuff. Petition to name me sexiest man alive. Video games named after me. Fauci bobblehead. Dishes and restaurants named after me. And on and on. Yes, on and on. If you're going for merch, how about autographed Anthony Fauci coffins? All right, share. Number four, he's disturbingly impressed with celebrities. Julia Roberts embarrassed me somewhat when she put her hands in front of her mouth and said, "Oh my God, it's Dr. Fauci, he is here." But she is an actress, you know. Then she went on to say that I was her personal hero. Joan Baez texted me tonight asking me about what she should wear for the State Department dinner. There was a wonderful series of testimonials to me from an amazing group of people. Robert De Niro, Al Pacino, Leonardo DiCaprio, Francis Ford Coppola. A lot of Italians. Maria Tomei. Noteworthy is the fact that I had an excellent podcast interview for 1 hour with famous actor Alec Baldwin. It was a star-studded evening, and I had pleasant conversations with people, some of whom I had met before, such as Julia Roberts, Sean Penn, Matt Damon, Mike Ferrone, among many others. Mike Ferrone. Number five. He was more interested in Fauci bobbleheads and Fauci donuts than the number of elderly people dying alone in hospitals. Listen to this. Bobblehead, raising money. Fauci bobblehead raises $100,000 for American Hospital Association. Bobbleheads of me being made in massive quantities in China. Fauci bobblehead raises $200,000 for healthcare workers. Spoke with Robin Ross of the Washington Post magazine. She is writing a piece on my bobblehead. And get this, they're all made by pangolins. Haha. He writes about the Fauci donut 8 times in his diary, or 8 times more than he mentions Sweden. From the beginning of the pandemic, Sweden imposed no lockdowns, advised citizens against wearing masks, and had less excess morality than the U.S. Good on you, Sweden. Number six, he's obsessed with how famous he is, boasting about his fame dozens of times. Quote, I was beset by a horde of at least 20 paparazzi who followed me, walking backwards, surrounding me, and flashing lights that blinded me. The problem is that now I am one of the most recognizable and well-known people in the world. The situation with my national and international fame is explosive and really unimaginable. It is not hyperbole to say that today I am the most famous and talked about person in the country and one of the most recognizable persons in the world, have I told you? Okay, multiple TV cameras and hundreds of cameras clicked, followed me out of the Rayburn building as I had a car waiting for me to take me to the Oval Office. Ooh, special. Number seven, this guy Fauci's amazing adventure. While you were quarantined at home, don't forget. Amazing night at Nat Stadium, where I threw out the first pitch to open the 2020 baseball season. I don't know if you've seen that. He missed by a mile. Unfortunately, I threw a bouncer. to the right of the plate. I felt really badly, but the overwhelming public reaction to it was sympathetic and positive. I signed a Nats jersey that will hang on the wall in Nats Stadium next to a similar shirt signed by President Obama. After the gala, we were invited to another gala at the Cafe Milano. I went to a book party last night for Jonathan Carl's new book about...
10: Fox News, I'm Angelo Bavaro. The Senate confirming Todd Blanche as Attorney General early this morning. That vote very tight, 50 to 49.
5: There were two Republican no's, Susan Collins, Republican of Maine, who has a tough re-election bid. And early Friday morning, you had Lisa Murkowski from Alaska. So this took it down to Bill Cassidy. He was the only person, the Republican senator from Louisiana, who was undecided on that side of the aisle, and he broke the logjam.
10: Fox's Chad Pergram also reports on the bipartisan interim spending bill passed by the Senate.
5: To keep the government open through the 11th of December here. Now, the House of Representatives must sync up.
10: That vote helps avoid a government shutdown before the midterm elections. This comes before the August recess, which has the Senate out for the next 5 weeks. 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
8: Welcome back. Big difference between a podcast that I've gotten used to by now and a radio show is the commercial breaks. Okay. I'm going to pivot from this Dr. Fauci stuff for a minute, even though the rest of the country is still talking about it. Those of you who know me or read my book know I'm from Napa Valley, the wine country. Yes, born and raised with the California raisins in the 70s and 80s, the best decade, in my opinion, long before Gavin Newsom arrived on the scene and darkened our doors. More on him another day, I'm sure. So something near and dear to my heart came up in the New York Times, of all places, written by someone going by the name Soumya Carla Mangla, reporting from Soledad, California. There's a prison there. You never really know these days if that's an AI bot or a real person unless they show up on TV. I have not seen Soumya, so forgive me if I got her name wrong or said it wrong, but I want to read her or its article to y'all. Hope you find it interesting too. From July 30th, 2026, updated 2:41 p.m. Eastern Time. Again, New York Times. I'll read it so you don't have to. Don't give them the clicks. In California, a place famous around the world for its viticulture, winemakers produced less wine last year than at any point in the last quarter century. It's often cheaper to let grapes rot on the vine than to harvest them because so many unsold bottles clog the shelves of storerooms and wine shops. That would be oversupply. So on a sunny morning in Soledad, California, in a valley made famous by the author John Steinbeck, Jason Smith acquiesced to simple economics. A worker unceremoniously drove a tractor and ripped out Mr. Smith's Pinot Noir grapes from the ground. Another set fire to the wooden post that for years he propped up the vines. And Mr. Smith leaned against his white Suburban under the shade of a coastal oak, watching one of his Pinot vineyards go up in smoke. He had decided to sell all his land and shut down his family business, which had survived for 51 years. There's literally no way for me to make money, Mr. Smith, 57, said, 2 years older than me. Nationwide, wine cellars are at their lowest level in more than two decades as people drink less amid growing public health warnings that alcohol is unhealthy. Sales have also suffered as many younger drinkers have found traditional wines stodgy and difficult to understand and preferred canned cocktails, seltzers, and non-alcoholic beers and spirits. She neglected gummies and pot, but that's another day. In California, which produces about 80% of the nation's wines, Pinot Noir perhaps best illustrates the industry's recent boom and bust history. The light-bodied wine, originally from France's Burgundy region, was once less popular among average wine drinkers here than reds such as Cabernet Sauvignon and Merlot, my favorite. Then, when the 2004 movie Sideways, which starred Paul Giamatti as an aspiring novelist and wine snob who exalted Pinot Noir's thrilling and subtle flavors, the indie film set off a Pinot Noir boom in California. Sleepy tasting rooms in Central California, where the movie took place, filled with customers. Those already producing Pinot sold out their inventories in record time across the state. Growers planted it anywhere they could. There's a sucker born every minute. I gotta tell you something. Pinot is not very good. It put wine in Oregon and Washington on the map, and those grapes are not good. Okay, back to her column. Sorry if that makes y'all angry, but it's just not good grapes. Okay, you could almost feel it, said Mark McWilliams, who recently closed his Pinot Noir-focused winery in Sonoma County and recalled the frenzy of the 2000s. All people wanted was Pinot Noir, until they figured it out, Mr. Williams. In the early 1970s, Mr. Smith's family moved to coastal Monterey County because his father, who had a degree in agriculture and had been working in a lab, saw promise in the nascent wine business here. Yeah, because that's not the place. The region, also 100 miles south of San Francisco, is an agricultural hub with hot, sunny days and foggy nights. The perfect climate for cultivating the delicate grapes needed for Pinot Noir and Chardonnay. No, the grapes are too delicate. You need Napa Valley. At first, Mr. Smith's family helped other vineyard owners grow grapes. Then they bought their own land. Over time, his company, Valley Farm Management, acquired 3,000 acres and sold fruit to some of the largest wineries in the state. Aha! He was selling the grapes for other labels to slap on and stick them in Safeway. Mr. Smith was already growing Pinot Noir when Sideways premiered. Afterward, he replaced some of his Merlot grapes with more Pinot. The film also dealt a blow to Merlot sales after Mr. Giamatti's character dismissed it as swill. That's propaganda, folks. Yeah, that is exactly it. His winery had his highest profits in the few years after the movie came out. I bet you did. But demand for wine grapes, particularly Pinot Noir, began to dry up a few years ago as wine sales plummeted. Mr. Smith said he tried to give discounts to other vintners, but he still couldn't make the math work. Supply and demand. Too much supply. Demand low. Dollars down. That's all me, by the way. The slump in California has, in particular, hit red wines, which tend to have a bolder taste and higher alcohol content. In 2025, for the first time in decades, winemakers in the state produced less red wines than white ones. I don't think that's the reason, folks. I think it's because they blew it in the white and the red is where the money was and it should have stayed there. Anyway, Pinot Noir remains the second most popular red wine made in California, just like Diet Coke. And experts say that some of the vines that growers are ripping out were planted after sideways in places less suitable for delicate Pinot grapes. Yeah, because it's a movie, folks. It's fiction. It's not supposed to be an industry boom. Still, production of Pinot has dropped 30% in California since 2021. Across the state, growers have also been replacing the grapes with lesser-known white wine varietals that customers increasingly prefer, such as Fiano and Grunier Veltliner. Yeah, that's going to confuse people. They're not going to want that. Bottom line is, you just don't follow a trend because a movie tells you it's a good idea. Go with the good stuff. All right, back to the article. We were so Pinot Noir-centric, Mr. Smith said. And then there just wasn't the demand. Drink it a little bit. You'll find out for yourself. Mr. Smith said he felt tremendous grief about the decision to sell his land and company, and he felt ashamed that he was letting down his father, who died in 2015. That is sad. But it had become increasingly clear in recent months that closing down the business was the smartest path, he said. On the day he burned his Pinot vineyards, he drove past a neighboring one that was also tearing out all its grapes. In 2025, there's a picture in the New York Times, and I used to live on that mountain. In 2025, roughly 38,000 acres of wine grapes were pulled out across California, about 7% of all grapes planted statewide, according to data from the California Association of Wine Grape Growers. More than 500,000 tons of grapes also went unpicked, according to industry estimates. That's a crash. To pay off debts and avoid bankruptcy, Mr. Smith sold his trophy vineyard to Jackson Family Wines Consolidation, which owns more than 24 California wine labels and other parcels to private equity companies. He is selling equipment for cash. I defy anyone to be able to tell the difference in a blind taste test between any of those labels. This is all I've done my whole life, Mr. Smith said. I'm going to have to find a new career. The fall grape harvest began in California this month, and thousands of tons of grapes are expected to be left on the vines again. Hundreds more wineries are expected to close in the next 2 years, by which point the industry is expected to bottom out, experts say. They hope. In our 54 years in the grape and wine business, we've never seen the amount of change and turmoil and chaos that's going on right now, said Steve Lohr, president of J. Lohr Vineyards and Wines, one of the largest wine producers in Paso Robles in Monterey County. Unheard of when I was a kid. That is not where wine comes from. Owners of bars and bottle shops in California said that younger customers have increasingly asked about non-alcoholic options, and that's called grape juice, and speculated that winemakers had lost some business because of the popularity of cannabis. I think I just said that. Customers who wanted wine, they said, tended to look for chilled reds, orange wines, and white wines that felt unfussy. That's a wine cooler. Henry Bartles and James makes a pretty good one. Wine that you can drink out of a camping mug and it tastes just as good, that's like Mad Dog 2020 or whatever, Night Train, said Alex Ma, 32, co-owner of Ruby Wine, a natural wine bar in San Francisco. Don't know what natural wine bar means. Grapes are natural. Many wine purveyors said that any drop in sales was more the result of customers, particularly younger ones, not being able to afford what can feel like a luxury good rather than a rejection of the beverage itself. Yeah, you charge $20 for a glass and they're not going to do it. Why would they? I don't. Adriana Fabro, 41, who owns Wine of Piedmont in Oakland, California, said that despite the popularity of trendier wines, Pinot Noir is still her go-to recommendation for customers buying a gift because it's an easily drinkable red. But Pinot Noir tends to be expensive as it's a finicky grape that is difficult to grow. Boom! You got to grow it in the right climate. You can't do it in Monterey. So it can be beyond customers' budgets, she said. It's still very hard to make an inexpensive Pinot, she said. Aubon Clément, a winery in Santa Barbara, where the tar kind of comes in on the ocean and gets in the sand, anyway, has been making Pinot Noir for more than 40 years. Before shooting Sideways, the actor in the film visited the winery to get a behind-the-scenes look at how the wine is made. The winery plant... could have gone to Mondavi. The winery plans to reduce production this year as sales are down, said Michael Maluski, the general manager. Some provinces in Canada, long the top wine export market for the United States, have banned American alcohol sales in response to tariffs imposed by the Trump administration. On top of the years-long downturn, the recent trade war has hurt Aubon Clément sales in particular, Mr. Maluski said. If you're buying your grapes from Canada, you're making a big mistake. But the financial pressures were worse during the Great Recession, he said, and he feels confident his winery will make it, even if others don't survive the industry tightening. I bet he sells other varietals. People love wine. They love wine with food, he said. It's like any business that goes through cycles. Luckily, we don't have AI taking our jobs. You're gonna, joked his winemaker, Mark Pirro. Mr. Smith is hoping to completely close his business in the next few months, and he doesn't know what will come after that. The grapes and the vineyards have been his retirement plan. Mm-hmm. I was told when I was a kid, if you're going to go into vintnering, you have to be a gambler, the heart of a gambler. And sometimes gamblers lose. And it sounds like 2026, this gambler lost. Even after he is no longer in the wine industry, Mr. Smith plans to still drink Pinot Noir. Oh, good. He doesn't have PTSD. But what's actually his favorite type of wine? Beer and whiskey, he said. Correct. Welcome to Tennessee, Mr. Smith. That is what you should have done in the first place, because beer and whiskey is much cheaper to make, easier to store, way easier to distribute, and very popular, believe it or not. All right. Thank you very much. You can just look at the tourist revenue that whiskey tours do in Tennessee, as well as Kentucky, the Bourbon Trail, and you will understand that all of that blood, sweat, and tears that went into making the actual wine, not the movie about the wine, could have been a cautionary tale that this is probably not such a great idea. All right. Thank you, Sumya Carla Mangla at the New York Times. All right, who covers California? Not very well. The Fifth Amendment now extends to NFL press conferences. One day after Dr. Anthony Fauci made headlines for exercising his Fifth Amendment rights more than 100 times, 111 I told you, during a hearing on Capitol Hill, Vic Fangio got an idea to apply that strategy in a different setting. The Philadelphia Eagles defensive coordinator stepped up to the microphone on July 30th, announced he would be channeling Fauci during the press conference. Eagles DC Vic Fangio opening his press conference today. I'm going to be like Fauci and just take the Fifth Amendment on all questions. Did you guys see that? OMG. What's the plan at safety? Fangio was asked. I'm going to be like Fauci and just take the Fifth Amendment on questions. He responded. Did you guys see that? Fangio and reporters laughed during the exchange. The defensive coordinator did eventually answer the question before Fauci came into the mix again later. Fauci. Fangio was asked if there have been any conversations about bringing Brandon Graham back, given the injury to the newly acquired Jonathan Greenard. You guys had Howie Roseman up here yesterday. You should have asked him that, Fangio said. The reporter said the question was asked. Fangio saw the opportunity to crack another joke and promptly responded. And what did he say? He ducked you. He Fauci'd you. While Fangio made it through the rest of the press conference without invoking the Fifth, it could certainly be a tool in his toolbox going forward. All right, everybody, hang on. I will be right back. I hope you come back after the break. I'm having a good time. I hope you're having a good time. Hope you're having a wonderful Saturday. It's sunny. Talk to you soon. Hang on.
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8: Welcome back. I'm Steve Abramowitz, and this is my very first installment of the America the Beautiful show, hosted by me, Steve Abramowitz. I didn't even say my name right. Steve Abramowitz, owner and operator of theheartlandjournal.com, news and infotainment website, and host of the Heartland Journal podcast. You can find it anywhere you get your podcasts. And now, WTN, thanks for having me, folks. Thanks for listening and hanging with me on a Saturday. Number eight, if you were around for the first half of the show, I was going down some of Dr. Fauci's miraculous, wonderful, just accolades that he cannot get over in his diary. Number eight, with all the time he spent being photographed for magazine covers, it's no wonder that Fauci lacked basic knowledge of COVID, such as the fact that the survival rate for people under age 80 was 99.95%. Did major photo shoot with People magazine. We can all poke some fun at a guy that thought he was king of the hill for a little while, but like always happens, pride comes before the fall, and he's falling fast, folks. Trust the process. Florida Attorney General James Utmeyer announced on Wednesday that he is launching an investigation into Anthony Fauci. Senator Tommy Tuberville, Republican from Alabama, running for governor of Alabama just south of me, declared that Dr. Anthony Fauci had killed 9 million people. I don't know about that, but saying he would look for ways to bring legal action against Fauci in the state, so So that's 2 48 potential state actions, plus Puerto Rico, Guam, U.S. Virgin Islands, and every country on earth could join in. Fauci's 20 lawyers are going to be busy. Good thing he's got those royalties coming in to pay for them. As we head to the end, I want to thank you again for listening. I am the host of the Heartland Journal podcast, and we have a huge library of past shows at heartlandjournal.com. And one of my favorites is Dr. Peter McCullough. He was one of Joe Rogan's most viewed, along with Dr. Malone, and I've had both of them on. Again, you can find those at heartlandjournal.com under podcasts. Okay, what's Dr. McCullough have to say about all this? Well, not about this, but recent. Midwest poultry tested positive, sat on the data, and sickened 98 Americans across 17 states. Yes, I know, there's over 300 million Americans. 98 is not statistically high unless you're one of them. He's talking about the Great Texas Egg Recall of 2026. Did you hear about it? Salmonella, industrial farming, and the revolving door many egg-eating Maha health freedom activists have run into a roadblock this summer. Salmonella gastroenteritis. Maybe you are one of them. Luckily, I am not, but you never know. Nearly 100 people across 17 states have been sickened in a salmonella outbreak definitively traced back to shell eggs produced by Midwest Poultry Services LP, an Indiana-based conglomerate operating farms in Texas. The numbers tell a grim story. 98 confirmed cases spanning from coast to coast, 26 hospitalizations, that's a hospitalization rate over 26%, far exceeding what you'd expect from routine foodborne illness, 17 states affected, Arizona, California, Colorado, Georgia, Illinois, Louisiana, Michigan, Missouri, Mississippi, North Carolina, New Mexico, Nevada, New York, Oklahoma, South Carolina, Texas, and West Virginia. Illness onset stretching from November 21, 2025 through June 30, 2026, meaning this outbreak simmered for over 7 months before the recall was finally initiated. The recall issued on July 21, 2026 covers more than 1.5 million shell eggs, both white and brown cage-free varieties produced between June 6 and July 3rd, with sell-by dates ranging from July 20th through August 17th. The affected cartons bear identifying codes P1950 or 0840962 with Julian dates between 157 and 184. These eggs hit shelves at Kroger and Brookshire grocery locations across Texas, Oklahoma, Arkansas, Louisiana, New Mexico, and Mississippi, though the FDA acknowledges the distribution could extend well beyond those borders. What's notable here isn't just the outbreak itself. It's what it reveals about our food safety apparatus. Midwest Poultry Services is exactly the kind of vertically integrated industrial scale operation that has come to dominate American egg production. When you concentrate millions of laying hens into densely packed facilities in Texas heat, you create a perfect incubator for pathogens. The company's own samples, collected at their Texas farms and tested by a third-party lab, came back positive for salmonella. Whole genome sequence confirmed the match to the outbreak strain. The company's own testing found the pathogen, and yet the recall didn't come until late July after illnesses had been accumulating for the better part of a year. This is the predictable result of a regulatory system where the FDA relies on voluntary compliance and company self-reporting. The agency doesn't have the inspectors, the teeth, or frankly, the institutional will to police industrial agriculture in real time, Dr. McCullough says. By the time trace-backed investigations identified a source, the contaminated product has already been distributed, sold, and consumed across half the country. And here's the part that should genuinely anger people, he says. Midwest Poultry Services doesn't account for all the illnesses in this outbreak. The FDA's own investigation acknowledged that additional sources remain unidentified. So, we're dealing with a known contaminated producer whose recall doesn't fully explain the outbreak while the agency continues to investigate. Sounds like lettuce, huh? And in the meantime, contaminated eggs from God knows where else continued circulating through the supply chain, Dr. McCullough says. One of the grim little ironies here is that the recall includes brown cage-free shell eggs, the premium price variety that conscientious consumers pay extra for, believing they're buying a safer, more ethically produced product. The reality is that Salmonella enteritis doesn't care about your cage-free certification. The bacterium can colonize a hen's ovaries and contaminate the egg before the shell even forms. The industrial conditions that facilitate outbreak scale, contamination, massive flocks, centralized processing, nationwide distribution are present in both conventional and free-range operations when they're scaled to feed millions. What actually matters is biosecurity, sanitation, testing frequency, and the willingness to pull product the moment contamination is detected rather than waiting for epidemiological confirmation months later. On all those fronts, the system failed. Here's where the rubber meets the road. Dr. McCullough says, when salmonella gets past your stomach acid and sets up shop in your intestinal

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1: There are issues of our economy, housing, healthcare, childcare, education, that Republicans can't just say, oh, stop whining. You need solutions. But as I've also said before, what are the things in common of all of those areas of the economy I mentioned? They're all heavily regulated and subsidized by our government, mostly the federal government.
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2: 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Again, azithromycin is the preferred agent when antibiotics are indicated, as long as your doctor agrees. Okay, we need our protein, folks. We just need our protein sources to be clean and, God forbid, harmful. Thanks again for hanging with me for the hour. Thanks, WTN Washington for, Nashville, for letting me have this time with you. And if you're looking for some fun summertime beach reading, check out my book, Songs About the Heartland, One Dude's Story of Surviving Cancel Culture and Living to Sing Another Day, full of past guests from the show, from the songs or stories, yes, like Peter McCullough and Malone, as well as Riley Gaines, Kevin Sorbo, and many more. Authors, doctors, FBI whistleblowers, people that you just would not see on CNN. So it's a great book. I hope you like it. Get it anywhere books are sold and on audio. If you want more of this voice, you can get it on audio. See you next time. And remember, America is beautiful. And so are you. There is no published paper in human history comparing fully vaccinated versus fully unvaccinated kids showing the fully vaccinated kids are healthier. I couldn't find a family with a counterexample. An article by another past guest of my show, Steve Kirsch, he sent to me, says, in all of human history, there are no papers in the peer-reviewed literature showing completely unvaccinated kids are less healthy than their vaccinated peers. Zero. Yet there are many papers in the peer-reviewed literature showing the opposite. If the studies are sufficiently powered, they all show the unvaccinated are healthier. Not by a little, by wide margins. And these are the kids within a pediatric practice, so they are all seen by a doctor to check on their health status. Furthermore, I couldn't find a single verifiable in-family anecdote where the unvaccinated kids in the family were less healthy than their vaccinated siblings. Please answer the survey at the end of this article and let's get your experience. Grok couldn't find a spontaneous post by any parent in the history of Twitter X that posted such a story. It only found parents who supposedly posted the opposite observation, spontaneously. And when the vax-unvax health hypothesis was formally tested by Marcus Zervos at Henry Ford Health, after they discovered that unvaccinated kids were healthier, Zervos admitted on hidden camera that he would not publish the results because it would end his career, not because there was something wrong with the study. His institution, one, refused to cite any specific errors in the study, which was done by their top scientist, two, refused to answer any questions, three, likely put Zervos under a gag order not to speak about the study because Zervos has been completely silent about the study since it was disclosed, not even a tweet, complete silence. I saw this X post today where HHS Secretary Kennedy is baffled as to why a peer published 6 years ago in Sage Open Medicine showing unvaccinated kids are healthier now has an expression of concern stamp on it. No studies in human history, I said, published this. This is show vaccinated kids are uniformly healthier than their unvaccinated siblings, zero evidence. All of them show the opposite or are inconclusive because they keep the unvaccinated cohort extremely small. Sage Open Medicine would like to retract one of the studies doing the comparisons so there would be less evidence for science to consider. But the reason they are investigating has to be kept secret so the public doesn't know. This is how all paper retractions work. It's all behind closed doors and everyone involved refuses to talk about it. It is baffling why they think doing all this is secret inspires confidence in science, Dr. Steve Kirsch said. Steve Kirsch said. I talked to a journal editor of a very prominent PubMed index journal who admitted the papers are retracted because they were written by anti-vaxxers, but he swore me to secrecy before he admitted that to me because he still works at the journal and doesn't want his staff to quit. That is the real reason why these retractions, deliberations have to be kept secret because they are not about science. I thought you would like to know that. That's Steve Kirsch's opinion. He is got a Substack. He has done a lot of research. He was a hedge fund owner.

0: So it's not as if he's even a scientist, but he's the guy who will tell you what he finds when he finds it. So I wanted to add that to the discussion as we continue to talk about we have to trust our scientists. We have to trust our doctors. We have to trust the medical industrial complex because we go to them at our weakest point in our time, in our lives, when we rely on everything they say and they took advantage of this. That is the problem. So this Dr. Marcus Zervos, he admitted, I would not publish the results because I would end my career. That is the reign of terror and the fear instilled by Dr. Anthony Fauci.
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7: Yeah, great to be with you as well, Luann. How are you doing?
6: Just doing great. My son-in-law is home from the Middle East. Our lives are back to normal. Everything's back to, you know, being how it should be. Daddy's home. My daughter's husband's home. So we know he's safe here. We can physically see him. Yeah. So, yeah, we are so thankful. So thankful.
7: No, that's great. That is a huge praise that he's home safe. Mm-hmm. And did you guys do anything to celebrate the day he got back?
6: We did. It was kind of one of those emotional days, you know, where we went out there to the base. The whole entire 190th came home. So that was lucky. The whole base, who had been like, you know, actually 40% of all of the flights and everything and the refueling were done by this group of men and women. So them to get to come home was amazing, right as everything was kind of starting up again. So we were very frightened that they wouldn't be able to make it home all the way, but they did. And so it was just such an emotional day. And it was so exciting. Got to watch them fly in. And I would say hundreds of people were out at the base welcoming their loved ones home. So happy to have them all home safe again, because they were at a base that was hit very hard. And so it was so scary. So just knowing that they're home right now and safe, we're so excited. Yeah, my daughter's so excited.
7: You can take a deep breath a little bit.
6: Yeah, exactly. Finally. Yes. And, you know, the little grandkids, they're just, it's so cute to watch them, you know, look at their daddy again. You know, he'd been gone seemed like 6 months, but it was 4 months, but it seemed like an eternity.
7: Still a long time though. Yeah. That's still a really long time. I know Emma's uncle, he served in the military and he did a couple longer tours. And she always talks about the fact that on one of them, he was gone so long that she was kind of like a little scared of him when he got back at first. It's like when you're a little kid,
6: yes,
7: you're 3 years old, 6 months is a long time in your life, or 8 months is a long time. It's like, oh, who is this person when they come back? So, but that's, I'm super glad to hear they made it back safe. And like I said, I know that's just got to be a huge relief.
6: Huge relief. Prayers answered. He is safe. And his brother too. His brother only had to go over for a couple of weeks, but he's back too. So anyway, right now, all is good. We'll see what happens, you know, with everything going on over there in the future. But let's go ahead and get into what we want to talk about today. First of all, I got to ask you, you want to do any type of a market update?
7: Yeah, I'll do a kind of a quick market update. this week because we had some interesting stuff happen actually today. So for one thing, the CPI report came out, the Consumer Price Index, which is kind of our inflation report. And this has definitely been a big last couple of months for this report because it's been a little bit worse than it has in the past few years, especially with the conflict in the Middle East and with oil prices and everything like that. So this month, the Consumer Price Index came down a little bit. The CPI report, it came down to about 3.5% was the total CPI, and it had been expected to come in at around 3.8%. So it came in a little bit under expectations, which the market has really, really liked. If you look at core inflation, which excludes food and energy, because as we know, all of us know, food and energy prices are very volatile.
6: Yeah.
7: It's at about 2.6%, which is also about 30 basis points under where it was expected to be. So that is good news. A lot of that has to do with oil prices coming down a little bit and having some relief there. And the market's up a pretty good bit today in reaction to that. That's been a big number to watch because, and Kevin Warsh actually today, chairman of the Federal Reserve, made even more comments on this. It has been increasingly looking likely that there'd be some interest rate increases where at the beginning of the year, we were maybe talking about cuts at this point in time. But an interesting thing with this data, so July 29th is the next Fed meeting when they'll get together. And previous to today, there was literally yesterday, the futures of expectations of what would happen there, it was basically 60-40, 60% chance that they would hold rates, 40% chance that they would raise rates. After this report came out today, it jumped to an 83% chance that they will keep rates where they are and a 16% chance that they will raise rates. So this data swung the numbers pretty wildly, basically overnight, because of the fact that the expectation is maybe inflation is cooling a little bit, and maybe that'll lead the feds to either not raise rates at all or at least not raise them in the next few weeks. So I think that that is something to be watching, and you're going to see the markets move at least on the daily scale a decent bit based off of CPI right now because of everything else that it kind of affects.
6: Right. Okay. Well, good, I guess. A little bit of a surprise there. Do you have anything for a federal minute?
7: Yeah, you know, one thing I just wanted to bring up on the federal side of things as well, and I think this kind of ties into this as well. Recently, run into an increasing number of federal employees that, again, and we saw this a few years ago, but it had been a couple of years since I'd seen it consistently, have been moving a lot of their money just into the G fund. And I think a lot of that has to do with the fact that there has been a bit more uncertainty in the markets these last few months. I think some people feel like prices are inflated. Some people are worried about conflict in the Middle East, AI boom, or whatever it is that they're worried about. There are some things out there that people are worried about, and that's led them to make kind of some more emotional decisions. I saw two separate people in the last, actually three in the last month, that had 100% of their TSP balance in the G fund. And had done it semi-recently for one reason or another, whatever they're afraid of, thinking the market's going to crash, thinking that they want to lock in some of their gains, whatever that looks like. And similar to the same message we would have given a few years ago when you saw more people doing this, it's really important that, especially as you're approaching retirement, you don't make decisions quite that rash without looking at your whole picture. Because of the fact that the main issue with doing that, taking all your money, putting in G fund, which for non-federal employees out there is basically putting your money in cash, kind of like a money market fund, is that you also got to figure out when do you get back in. And getting out's kind of the easy part to some extent as far as, okay, the market's way up, all-time highs, I'm going to take some of my gains. Okay, that makes sense. I mean, the market generally continues to increase from all-time highs statistically, but you're not losing money today by locking in some gains. But the bigger problem becomes, when do you move that money back in? So again, I think as you see some of this uncertainty, things with interest rates, CPI, conflict in the Middle East, AI, whatever it is, you really need to have a strategy for what you're going to be doing with your money, whether that's TSP or outside, and not just kind of saying, okay, I'm just going to move everything to G and chase safety. So again, that's not just federal employee specific, but you tend to see it a little more with federal employees than you do with people in the private sector, because G fund, I think, feels a little better to put all your money in than it does for a normal employee to actually just have their money sitting in cash. It doesn't feel like your money's sitting in cash, but it essentially is. So.
6: Well, and you guys work with a lot of federal employees, don't you?
7: We do. The areas we serve, there's a whole bunch. And I always joke that, you know, nowadays we do training and specific workshops with federal employees, but for a long time we didn't. And they just kind of found their way to us. We weren't even necessarily looking for them. And they found our way to us. So there's a lot of things when it comes to federal benefits. But, and like I said, that doesn't just apply to federal employees, mm-hmm. but I think it's a lot more common to see a federal employee moving large amounts of money around in there because I think of the fact that it just, talk about G or F, it feels better and it feels different than just sitting your money in a big pile of cash. But in reality, like I said, it's kind of the same thing.
6: Yeah, yeah. Well, I want to get to a new study that we have in front of us, and this is from Northwest Mutual, and it says that Americans now believe they need $1.46 million to retire comfortably, and that's a jump of more than 15% from last year's estimate, Graham. So, Graham, why don't you tell us, you know, what's your reaction to the idea that it's going to take almost $1.5 million to retire comfortably?
7: I mean, it could for some people. I don't think I would say that it's that for everybody. I think this article is kind of similar to, I remember last year, I forget who put it out, but there was some article saying something to the effect of, you know, the new middle class in the U.S. is $200,000 to $300,000 a year or something like that. And in income, that is, you know, that if you're making 100K, you're 150, you're not middle class, you're kind of lower middle. And in some areas, that probably is true. I mean, if you live in San Francisco, New York, Los Angeles, even, you know, bigger southern metropolitan areas like Dallas and Austin and Houston, that might actually be the case if you're, you know, trying to live in a nice area and take a couple vacations a year. But it's so solely dependent on what kind of lifestyle you live, where you live, and where you are in life. I think those are the really big things you have to look at. So we've sat down with people that $1.5 million wasn't enough for them to retire because of their lifestyle. So for some people, it may be more than that. But also, I've seen people retire comfortably on much, much less than that in savings as well. Again, just kind of based on their lifestyle, based on the things they do and the things they like to do and just what their habits are and where they are in life. So I think that's, you really have to take it within the context of everything else in your situation, not just the number. Because I think people have a tendency to want to really simplify retirement into just a couple of numbers. And there are numbers you need to know, and there are some really important numbers. But if somebody just walked up to me on the street and said, hey, I have $1.5 million, or if they said I have $15 million saved for retirement, can I retire? You can't answer that question just based on that number because, you know, they could have three yachts and a helicopter and a boat that they have to service, and you never know. And obviously that's a very frivolous example and it's not most people, but I think there is just this kind of misconception that, oh, if you have a large enough number, you can't outspend that. You can't out lifestyle that. And that's just not the case for some people. And for some people, the smaller number is fine. So you really have to look at it, but I will agree with this article that the amount that the average person needs has definitely increased over the last few years as obviously inflation has increased and just the general cost of living.
6: Yeah. Well, it blows my mind to think that so many Americans feel like they're not going to be ready to retire. Why is that?
7: I mean, I think there's a couple of reasons for it. I think for one thing, and you see this in a lot of different facets of culture, I do think that there is just this herd mentality of pessimism. Yeah, I guess we'll call it in culture today, where it's a lot easier to sell pessimism about the future and maybe even nihilism to a certain extent, where people just think, oh, I'll never be able to do that. That'll never happen to me. And I think to a certain extent, yes, certain things have gotten more difficult. It probably has gotten a little harder because of the cost of living and all of that to afford retirement than it was 15 years ago. That doesn't mean it's impossible. And that doesn't mean that your retirement is not going to happen till you're 70 or 75 years old. But I think that there's just this feeling that you watch the news, you get on social media, whatever it is, you're going to find somebody talking about the fact that this certain thing is so terrible and you got to be worried about this and this and that and the other. And we're just, I think our philosophy at the office is we're not like all sunshine and rainbows. We'll give it to you straight. But also, you don't need to over exaggerate the what ifs and the hypotheticals. And because if you do, then nobody is ever going to feel comfortable retiring if you're just always looking at the bad. So I think that's part of it. But then I think the other part of it is that people just aren't actually really planning. I think that a lot of people feel like they're planning just because they're putting money in a 401k or they know they have a pension or they know they can collect Social Security, but they're not really planning. They haven't really dug into the numbers. They couldn't tell you what they're going to be able to spend in retirement, how they're going to spend it, you know, how that number changes based on the age and the amount. They just kind of know, okay, I'm putting money in. I should have X amount of dollars and I'll get some other income at some point.
6: Yeah, I mean, I guess, you know, they think if they're worried, some people could work, though, until they're 80, just work a little bit just for fun, the fun of it, you know.
7: Yeah. So quick thing, I'll just not hopefully this person, I actually didn't even sit down with this person, but we met somebody who was 82, 83 years old, federal employee that was still working, and they were under the assumption that they had to get 30 years in at the government to retire. And they only had like 26, but they didn't know you can retire after 62 with 5 years. So if you have, anyways, and so yeah, some people are working not because they have to, because again, they haven't planned for it. And it's, you know, they get to that point in life and it's like, oh yeah, I can't retire till I'm 86. And it's like, actually, you probably could have retired 20 years ago.
6: Oh, you know, speaking of working a long time, let's talk about living a long time. According to this same study, many Americans think they're going to live till they're 100. So I don't know if I think that, but if all things go well, maybe in my 90s. But anyway, how does living longer change things? Because it does.
7: Yeah, it changes things a lot. How long are your parents still alive, Luann?
6: No,
7: or have they passed?
6: No, they passed away. My dad, my mother died young, and she was 70, but my dad lived to be about 86. Yeah.
7: Okay, so you can kind of you have some longevity, and that's my family's kind of all over the place. I had two grandparents, both grandpas live a long time, and both grandmas passed away a little earlier in life. But I think if you compare that to do you know when your parents' parents passed away, how old they were?
6: Yes, I do. Both of my grandfathers passed away early. My grandmothers, though, both lived in their 80s. Yeah.
7: Okay. So they had some longevity,
6: yeah,
7: too.
6: Yeah.
7: What I've typically seen for a lot of people, if we talk about this, and this is the case in my family, is that typically, you know, great grandparents or grandparents did not live super long. Maybe they made it into their somewhere between 50s and 70s. And it's incredibly common nowadays for someone's parents that are still living, if they were born typically after like 1935 or so, that there might be one at least still alive in their 80s or even 90s. Sometimes at this point, I've seen so many people nowadays. And when I say so many, it's not like every day, but it's enough to be like, wow, that's a pattern probably once every month or a couple months that's taking care of a parent that's nearing 100 years old or helping, you know, take care of a parent that's nearing 100 or sometimes even over that. So longevity has definitely increased a lot. And I do think that you have to think about that a lot more, especially if you're retiring a bit early. Because again, in the example I gave a minute ago of somebody who's 82, 83 and still working, you probably don't have to worry about, you know, longevity quite so much, because the likelihood of you living another 40 years would be kind of a Guinness World Record or something at that point. But if you're retiring, I mean, there's an increasing amount of people that are part of either the FIRE movement, the, you know, financial independence, retire early, or just want to get out at 55 or 57 or 60 or something like that. And when you do that, you just have to think about the fact that that could be a 40 plus year retirement, right? I mean, that's a long time. And if you're a married couple, like in the case that you just mentioned with your parents, Luann, and it was the exact same thing with my grandparents, typically at least one of you is going to live a long time.
6: Right.
7: So if you both don't make it to 87 or 92, there's a very, very good chance that one of you will still be alive into their late 80s or even early 90s in a lot of cases. So you have to think about that because, again, we get a ton of husbands that come in the office, husbands specifically, and they say, yeah, I'm not making it past 75. You know, they're just going to push me off the Grand Canyon once I get to, you know, 77 or whatnot. I'm not doing long-term care and I'm not making it too far. And it's like, okay, you know, I disagree with that, but you might not. But, you know, what about your wife? You think she's also going to be, you know, checking out at that age? Probably not. Mm-hmm. You know, statistically, at least one of you is going to live a long time. So if you're planning a retirement, you need to be planning for A, you know, two people's longevity if you're married, and also probably planning for the longevity of the younger person. Because we also see a lot of couples who there's a bit of an age gap, and that's not uncommon at all. It's very normal. So if you're 65 and retiring, but your wife is 57 or your husband's 55 or whatever, you really got to look at their time horizon. So even if you think you only got 25 to 30 years, they could easily have 40, and you got to be prepared for that longer time horizon. So it really does change the equation a little bit once you start looking at all those numbers.
6: So, Graham, what about Social Security? Because if you look at this study, one in three Americans doubt that Social Security will even be there for them. So tell us what you think of that.
7: So when you're planning for Social Security, again, like I was talking about just a second ago, you need to be planning for a long life expectancy, especially as a married couple. And so what I mean by that is you don't need to be planning for a break-even calculation, which we see all the time. People say, yeah, I was thinking about taking it at, you know, 62 or 63 just because I ran the numbers and it's going to take me till I'm 78 or 79 or whatnot to break even. And my dad only lived to 76. And so I'm probably just better off to just take it. But again, you need to think about the fact that if you pass away, that's the one your spouse is going to get if you're married. And even if you're not married, there's a pretty doggone good chance once you've made it to 62 or 63, and especially 65, that you're going to make it to at least your mid to late 80s or early 90s. And again, the break even is not the only reason to look at that. But I think you do need to look at that as well. And I also think that you do need to include Social Security in a plan. I know some people, like you were saying, Luann, one in three Americans doubt that there will even be Social Security. I think you could maybe make a bigger argument for that if you're in your 30s right now to say, will it be there in 30 years? I don't know. Probably yes would be my guess. Will it be different? Maybe.
6: Probably.
7: Maybe probably is the better word there. Probably in some regard. But if you're within 10 years of it right now, if you're within 5 years, if you're within the age to collect it, I would say it would be very unprecedented for, you know, that benefit to be taken away from you completely or, you know, cut completely. So you just don't want to make a fear decision on Social Security on either the break even because you don't think you're going to live long. Or I've heard people say, you know, I'm going to take it early because I don't know if it's going to be there. And it's like, if you're 60 right now, I've heard people who are 60 say this, or even 61, it's like, okay, you're going to be eligible for it next year. So by your logic, you take it at 62, they could still, in your thinking, cut the benefits further for you. If you think all benefits are going to get cut, then you're just getting an even smaller portion of a smaller portion. So I don't really understand that logic. I don't think benefits are going to get cut either, but I don't know. I just think people make really emotional decisions about Social Security. And, you know, I understand why. You pay into it your whole life and feels like, I think people think of it a lot as like money that the government personally put in an account for you and they just keep if you don't drain it, which isn't really how it works. And we want people to get their Social Security and, you know, maximize it. But like I said, you don't want to make a decision purely off of emotion or speculation. And if you do it based on what you think the government's going to do or how long you think you're going to live, that is pretty much just emotion and speculation.
6: Right. And, you know, I've heard you guys say control, you know, what you can. We can't control what the government's going to do, but we'll plan around, you know, make a plan for, you know, anything that you can't control. I have to say, I'm excited. I got my first Social Security check. I waited until my full benefits. So my full retirement age, I should say. I'm 66 and 10 months. Very excited.
7: Congratulations.
6: Yeah.
7: What did you spend it on? Anything fun?
6: Nope. Nothing big. Nope. Just
7: the light bill and the energy bill.
6: Yes,
7: and,
6: just yeah. Nothing big, just, you know, but just happy to get it. So, yeah. I mean, like you said, I think it will be around in some way. It probably won't be the same, but, you know, that'll be around. So make sure you plan wisely. But we're talking about how much money it actually takes to retire comfortably. Graham, let's get into some of the popular rules of thumb, okay? The 25 times rule, you know, the 4% rule. Are those a good place to start?
7: I think that they're an okay place to just get some ballpark numbers. And we've said this on the show plenty of times, but I think the main time I'll use the 4% rule is if somebody is just trying to get a really quick number of, oh, you know, what could I spend out of this portfolio? It's like, okay, well, if you want to get a really ballpark number, we can get that number in 5 seconds. The real number is going to be a little bit different than that. More than likely, it may be a little more, maybe a little less, depending on where you are in life and the taxation and all that different stuff. But as a starting point, I think it's all right. I would not, again, like we talked about earlier, I wouldn't base all of your retirement spending on, you know, the 4% rule or think that it's a plan in any way, shape, or form. I mean, we've had so many people come into the office and say, yeah, I'm thinking I'll just take my pension, take my Social Security, and, you know, maybe I'll just pull 4% off my investments and just kind of let that be that. And I think that plan is completely ignoring any types of efficiencies or tax strategies or, you know, spending habits or wherever you are in life at that point, because spending and, you know, retirement income, they change through the years. I had somebody say to me not too long ago, they came in and I was somebody that had good retirement income and he wasn't really sure exactly, you know, no kids. You're like, I don't really know exactly what I want to do with my portfolio. So he was like, yeah, I'm thinking I'm just maybe going to just take 4% out a year, just put it back in savings, and that way I won't have to take RMDs on it. And on the surface, that sounds maybe okay to some people. It's like, okay, yeah, get some money out of the IRA, take 4%, a safe amount. But if you really dig into that idea, you're just taking money out of your tax-deferred account, paying taxes on it, taking it out of investments, just leaving it in cash. And then when you get interest on that cash, paying taxes on it again. And so over time, all you're really doing is taking money out of investments and funding a big cash account that you have no goal for and get taxed on every single year. So there's better things to do with that money than to just say, oh, I'm just going to take 4% out a year just to kind of empty it out and get my RMDs down and whatnot. So I think there's more strategy that goes into it. But, you know, if you're somebody who just wants a really quick number while you're sort of thinking through things, and that's sort of nice to have, then I don't mind it for that. I also don't think, do you remember, Luann, didn't the guy that invented the 4% rule revise it down a little bit recently?
6: Yeah, he did. Yeah. Yes, he did. Mm-hmm. Yeah, he even has agreed it doesn't work the same today.
7: Yeah, I think I'd have to look it up, but I think it's maybe like 3.77 or 3.8 or something like that.
6: Mm-hmm.
7: Yeah, and, you know, it's one of those things where it may be higher than that for some people. You know, if you're retired later in life and you have a shorter life expectancy, it may be a bit higher than that. And if you're retiring at 50 years old, I don't know that I like the 4% rule at all if you're trying to get that money to last you, you know, all the way into your 90s. You're taking on a lot more risk, taking out more. So, again, I think there's other considerations, but as a starting point, it's maybe an okay way to just kind of get a ballpark number before you really dig into the numbers and figure out an actual strategy, not just kind of use a rule of thumb.
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6: 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And remember, this show is available wherever you get your podcasts, Spotify, Apple, wherever. Just search for the name of our show, The Right Retirement Show. And we're so happy to have you along with us today. I'm Luann Fulmer here with Graham Bauer. And Graham, I want to get into now something different. This is something that you guys do a lot of. We're going to talk about some tax strategies that a lot of retirees haven't heard of, and that is the QCDs. So tell us, what is a QCD?
7: Well, you'd be surprised how many people didn't know about some of these, but a QCD is one that we see missed a lot. It's not something that everybody listening can do today, but I do think it's something that should be on everyone's radar, especially if you are charitably inclined, which a lot of our clients tend to be, whether that's a church or an animal shelter or some other organization that they give money to. But essentially, a QCD stands for a qualified charitable distribution. And how it works very practically is after you reach age 70 and a half, you are allowed to take money out of your IRA, send it directly to a church or charity, and you do not pay taxes on it. They don't pay taxes on it. You know, you still report it on your taxes, but it's a non-taxable donation. So it's something that we highly, highly recommend people do once they're eligible, if they're charitably inclined, because it also counts towards your required minimum distribution. So once you get to 73 or 75, you can give some of your RMD through it. And it's a reduction to your adjusted gross income, which we'll talk more about, but is very helpful, especially in retirement, because when you're working, there's a lot of ways to reduce your adjusted gross income. When you're retired, it gets a little bit harder to do that. So QCDs are a great tool. Again, they're something that we highly encourage people to do. And we encourage people to do it before they get to RMDs too.
6: Really?
7: There's a lot of people who say, well, yeah, I mean, if you're already doing the giving, I'll give an example, and I'll probably give a couple examples as we go along, but this was an actual conversation I had with somebody. They were telling, you know, we were talking about, this actually wasn't a client, just someone I know. sometimes when you're working in this industry, people just tell you things about when they know what you do. They're like, hey, this is what I'm doing. And I don't know if people are looking for validation or what, but they're saying we're taking X amount of dollars out of retirement accounts per year and we're on Social Security and that's about it. And, you know, sometimes I'll give people a little tip. I'm not their financial advisor, but things like this, you don't really have to be. And just say, oh, well, you guys should look at doing QCDs if you're doing charitable giving because you're old enough, I think, to do that now. And they're kind of like, oh, well, what's the benefit of doing that? And the real benefit in their case is the fact that, you know, they're taking money out of an IRA every single month, and then they're giving money out of their bank account to their church. And they don't have to take RMDs. They're just taking some money for income. But when they take that money out today, they get taxed on that, and then they turn around and give that money back to their church, and they don't get any charitable deduction because they're not giving enough to get over the standard, where by giving through QCD, they are getting a deduction because that money doesn't get taxed. So there's a lot of benefits to doing it, and I wouldn't necessarily just wait till you get to RMDs to do it. But it is something you want to be aware of, because each year, if you're not doing it, it's taxable money that can be given tax-free that you're kind of giving up the ability to do.
6: Mm-hmm. All right. So, Graham, tell us about the adjusted gross income then. Why does that reduction matter so much?
7: So your adjusted gross income is one of the most important numbers to know on a tax return, because there are so many different things that are based on how high or low your adjusted gross income is. While you're working, there are things like Roth IRA contributions and things like that that are tied to your adjusted gross income. There's, you know, NIT taxes and different things like that. And when you're retired, one of the biggest things that's tied to your technically modified adjusted gross income is IRMA. So your Medicare increases based on your income. So if you can reduce your adjusted gross income, you reduce the potential for you to pay increased Medicare premiums. So again, you know, if you're giving money, it's very practically, if you're giving money from your bank account to a church and you take a itemized deduction for that, that does not reduce your adjusted gross income. It reduces your taxable income. So you could give $1 million to a charity and still pay increased IRMA premiums, because that's not a deduction to get to your adjusted gross income, even though you didn't pay a whole lot in taxes because you gave a bunch of money away. So a reduction to your AGI is basically the best tax reduction tool you could have. And when you're working, you have different ways. Like I said a minute ago, you have your 401k, you have maybe a traditional IRA, you have a health savings account. There are different ways to do that. But when you're retired, your options are really slim. So wherever you can get those reductions, it's important to do so.
6: Now, give us a concrete example then of what this whole difference looks like, please.
7: So let's just say that there's a retired couple that has $80,000 of income, and they have to take a $50,000 required minimum distribution, and they were going to give, let's say they were going to give $50,000 to charity anyways. I know that's a lot of money to give to charity, just for example's sake. So if they didn't do a qualified charitable distribution and they took the $50,000 as income plus their other $80,000 of income that they have, their adjusted gross income would be $130,000. And then from there, they could give $50,000 to charity and they'll get a deduction, but it doesn't reduce their AGI. So, you know, in this case, they're still under the IRMA limits. If it's a single person, they're going to be slightly over the IRMA limit and have to pay an increased Medicare premium, increased Social Security taxes because of that. Versus if instead they said, okay, we're going to give $50,000 a charity anyways, they take that $50,000 and they give it directly to charity. Well, they still took $150,000 or $130,000 between their income and between out of their retirement accounts, but their AGI, their adjusted gross, will only be $80,000 because that $50,000 that they gave via QCD never factors in. So they save money on their Social Security taxes. They save money on increased Medicare premiums that they may have had to pay. So it makes a big difference. And like I said, it's really one of the only levers. There's a few, but the levers you can pull are kind of slim once you get to retirement. So it's just a really important thing to be aware of.
6: Right. Interesting. So who is this strategy then best suited for?
7: Well, obviously you got to be over 70 and a half, right? So that's the biggest prerequisite. I know people sometimes when they hear about QCDs get disappointed when they're 63, and I'm like, hey, well, it gives you something to look forward to with age. It's not quite as exciting maybe as getting your driver's license or becoming an adult, but it's at your QCD age now. You got to be over 70 and a half. It obviously makes the most sense if you're already giving money to church or charity, or if you plan to do it in the future. So some people aren't doing it today, but once they know that's an option and they say, hey, you know, maybe I was going to give, you know, a couple $1,000 here and there. I tell folks even that don't regularly give if they're past 70 and a half, I always say, hey, if you ever even just so much as decide to give $1,000 to St. Jude just on a whim, let us know. And we can just do that through a QCD because you might as well. And it also helps out if you're, you know, sensitive to the adjusted gross income thresholds, whether that's the IRMA brackets, you're getting close to those, or Social Security taxation. Tax bracket creep. There's like there's a couple of different things, but that's who it really makes the most sense for. And I wouldn't say you have to be a massive giver to do this. You know, for example, if you're giving $2,000 a year, I think it's worth doing it. Now, if you're giving, some people will be like, yeah, we give, you know, $100 here and there. That may not make a large impact, to be honest. You almost might as well just do some cash. Mm-hmm. In that case, you still can, but it's going to be very minimal. But if you're giving, you know, even just a little bit, $1,000, a couple $1,000 a year, it still makes sense to do this because it's not that hard to do. Charities, churches, they don't care. They get the check either way. It's not a big deal to them. And it kind of gives you a little more of a benefit for giving.
6: Right. Yeah. Okay, so I have a question for you. You're talking about this, but how many other advisors are proactively bringing this to their clients?
7: You know, I think that a lot of advisors do know about it. What I have noticed is that I think some advisors may not be pushing people enough towards doing it. I think there are certain things that maybe discussions are being had on, but then they don't happen. We'll have people come in and they'll say, yeah, I kind of know somebody mentioned that to me. I kind of knew that was an option, but I'm just not doing it quite yet. And my reaction is always just, why? Why not? I mean, why are you not doing it? And it usually comes down to either A, maybe the client not fully understanding what it is and how it works and feeling comfortable doing it. And two, just the fact that people don't always do the things they're supposed to do unless somebody kind of nudges them and says, mm-hmm. Hey, we really need to start doing this. Hey, we really need to start doing this. I know myself personally, sometimes people got to tell me, not in my work, but in my personal life, two or three times before I remember to do something that I had to do. So I think the education part is very important, and we want to make sure everybody that we talk to knows about these types of things that are opportunities. But then I also think, like I said, the just intentionality of getting people to take action is also the big thing, to not just know what they're supposed to do, but to say, this is what you should do. This is what we recommend you do. And how can we take steps to make sure it gets done so we're not missing these opportunities?
6: Very good. I want to take this time to make sure we give out our phone number, Graham, because if you have any questions about what Graham's talking about, if you want to look at your own situation and check out QCDs for yourself, then you can certainly give us a call and set up an appointment, go in and see them. It's a complimentary visit, guys. Definitely take advantage of this. 256-937-2010. You can call or you can text the word visit. 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And thank you so much for spending part of your weekend with us. I'm Lou Ann Fulmer here today with Graham Bauer, and this is The Right Retirement Show. So Graham, all right, let's shift to another strategy. I know you're passionate about this one. And this is something specifically for people who spent their careers at a company that offered company stock inside their retirement plan. So tell us, what is net unrealized appreciation and why does it matter?
7: So net unrealized appreciation, or I'm going to refer to it as NUA most of the time, so I'm not save myself some words.
6: Getting tongue-tied.
7: Exactly. Save myself a little breath. That's kind of the slang acronym or whatnot for it. It's more common than you would think. It is a bit, you know, a bit niche. It's not something that every single person that, you know, comes into the office has an opportunity to do. But a lot of people do work for very large companies, and it's increasingly common at very large corporations. So, I mean, if you work for a large, you're an engineer for a large military contractor, or, you know, you work in management for a fast food chain or a grocery store chain or any kind of company that is a large publicly traded company, it may be an option in your 401k. So essentially how it works and what you're looking for. So if you're somebody out there right now thinking, is this an opportunity for me? You need to answer a couple of questions. First of all, you know, do you work for a company that's publicly traded? And so that's a really big thing. So I know some people work for, you know, there are big companies out there that aren't publicly traded. One that comes to mind, and I don't know if I can, always forget if I can say company names or not on here, but the Green grocery store, okay. That they have everywhere, especially Florida, they're not publicly traded. They have a great employee stock program, but it's not an opportunity for those kind of people working at companies like that. But if you work at, you know, their arch rival store, the Blue grocery store that's everywhere down here, this is an opportunity specifically that we've, you know, helped people with that do work there before. So it has to be a publicly traded company for one thing. And then the second main thing is that you have to have that company's stock inside of your 401k. So if you, hypothetically, if WG Financial Group was a publicly traded company, I would have to own shares of WG inside of my 401k with WG. So that's the second thing. And then the third thing is you want to have purchased those shares at a much lower value than they're at today. So if you started buying company stock, you know, 5 weeks ago and the price is down 50% and you're about to retire, you don't really need to worry about this too much. It's not going to be advantageous for you. But what we do see a lot is somebody worked for a company, a government contractor, something like that for a long time. They've been there 30 years, 40 years, and they were buying in the 90s or the early 2000s at really, really low prices into the company stock. And today it's appreciated a lot. And so they have a lot of gains in those stocks. So what NUA allows you to do is the very simple explanation is it allows you to specifically take those shares out of your 401k and roll them into an after-tax brokerage account instead of an IRA. So as we know, if you have a 401k and you roll it over to an IRA, it's not taxable when you roll it over, but any money you take out of the IRA after that is taxable, fully taxable. 100% of it is taxed at your ordinary income tax rates. Money in a brokerage account, an after-tax account, is only taxed on the gains that you take out. And it's taxed at capital gains rates, which the top rate is 20% versus top rate of 37% on ordinary income. So you're being taxed at lower rates and only on the gains, not what you paid in. So again, kind of running over what you would need. You'd publicly trade a company that you probably worked for a long time, company stock inside the 401k, low basis. That's kind of what you're looking for. And if that is your situation, you really need to run the numbers with somebody with, you know, ideally a certified financial planner, someone that does tax planning, to make sure that you're making the right decision. Because as we'll talk about in a second, if you do this wrong, it either costs you a lot of taxes or you could give up the opportunity altogether.
6: So why don't you, that's a lot there. Why don't you walk us through just a real world example of what that difference looks like in dollars, Graham?
7: Sure. So let's just say somebody has a 401k plan and they have $500,000 in there. And let's say that all of that is in their company stock, which I've seen a handful of times. So they got $500,000 in their 401k. It's all company stock.
6: Okay.
7: What they paid for those shares, let's say $50,000. So they paid $50,000 over their career and $450,000 is just the stock appreciation. So when they retire, they're going to have two options. One, they could take that 500 grand and they could roll it into an IRA. They don't pay any taxes to do that. But then when they withdraw from that IRA, the $500,000 over time, they're taxed on that at ordinary income tax rates. So let's say a 22% tax rate on 500 grand. Maybe they pay 110 grand in taxes on that 500K over their lifetime. So they roll a 401k to IRA. So that's the first option. That's a very simple option. But in this case specifically, that's not at all what we would recommend somebody do. The second option is the NUA rollover. So in this case, what you do is you roll that whole 500 grand, not to an IRA, but to an after-tax brokerage account because it's a publicly traded company. You're an employee of that company. The stock's in your 401k. You're allowed to do that. Now, the cost of doing that, unlike the IRA rollover, there is some taxes today. So you don't defer all the taxes like you do on an IRA rollover, but you only pay ordinary income tax on your cost basis. So what you paid. So if you remember from earlier, they paid $50,000 for the stock. It's now worth $500,000. They're only going to pay ordinary income tax on the $50,000.
6: Okay.
7: So again, you know, whatever that ends up being, a little over $10,000, maybe something like that, that they pay today, this year, on that stock. The whole amount then is in a brokerage account, the 500 grand, and that other 450K is taxed at long-term capital gains rates, which they'll probably be anywhere from the 0 to the 15%. Most people aren't in the 20. So taxes on that would probably be around $60,000 to $70,000. So just doing a different type of rollover, the NUA versus just a normal rollover, could have saved this person $40,000, $50,000, maybe a lot more if they're in the 0% capital gains bracket. I've seen it where they don't pay anything on their capital gains. So there's probably potential to $40,000 to $70,000 of tax savings just in that rollover alone.
6: Wow. Okay. And then you said this opportunity can be lost forever. How's that?
7: The main way that it can be lost forever is if you just don't know about it and you roll your 401k over before you've heard anything about it. So if you retired, and sadly, we've a handful of times seen this happen where somebody didn't know any better and they retired and they said, okay, and I'm just going to roll over my 401k to an IRA. I'm retired. And they did it. And then they came to us and they're like, I already rolled over my IRA. And yeah, the opportunity's gone at that point. Once it leaves the 401k, the opportunity is completely gone at that point. So again, most custodians will kind of try to save you from yourself. In my experience, that when you do the rollover, a lot of times they'll be like, hey, you know, you have this opportunity. Did you want to do that? But I think for a lot of people, especially if they're not working with, you know, an advisor with a certified financial planner, they don't even know what that opportunity is. So it, even if someone on the phone is at a call center is saying, hey, do you want to do this? They're like, ah, yeah, I don't really understand this. And they just roll it over.
6: Right.
7: So it's something that you really need to consider because, again, if that situation applies to you, even if you only have like $50,000 or $20,000 in company stock, you should still look at it because it may make sense. You know, last year, I remember specifically rolled over a 401k for somebody and they had a cost basis of like $1,500 and it was like $50,000 a stock. And it's like that's not, you know, it wasn't their whole 401k, but it was enough that if they had just rolled it over without looking at that, they would have given up probably, I don't know, 10 grand or maybe a little more in tax savings. So you just want to know your options before you make those big decisions and make sure that you've looked at the numbers and seen if it's right for you or not.
6: Mm-hmm. Yeah. So what are the requirements to qualify, if any?
7: So again, the big ones, like I mentioned before, is it's got to be, you know, 401k plan from the company. They got to be publicly traded. You do have to usually be separated from service or past age 59 and a half. Most people don't do this while they're still working just because of the fact that there is a decent bit of taxes associated with it in a lot of cases because you pay some taxes up front. So typically it's something that's done post-retirement. One of the most important rules is the entire account must be distributed by the end of the year. So you know, even the amount that's not going over as an NUA rollover still has to get distributed by the end of the year. So if you tried to just roll part of your 401k and do an NUA rollover, and then you didn't distribute the rest of it by December 31st, you're going to get taxed ordinary income on the entire amount that you rolled out. So it's really important that you make sure if you do this kind of rollover, you're closing out that 401k. You're not going to leave a little money behind for later. It's like that account is gone at this point. You moved it into a couple other accounts. And then you just have to remember that you're going to owe ordinary income tax on the cost basis. Typically, they don't withhold for these kind of rollovers. So what I mean by that is you pay $20,000 in taxes, or say you owe $20,000 in taxes from this kind.

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1: This idea that there were great places and America comes in and it's just death and destruction. No one ever talks about the good things America did, say, for Iraq. And how parts of Iraq are much better today. They're much better off now than they were before America got involved. And usually it's when America recedes from the world, decides to leave its presence in the world, that things start to get bad.
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2: We usually say basis has got to be maybe 50% or less, but it's dependent on the situation and, you know, what other things you have going on. And then I think the only other real drawback to doing it, or I guess I'd give two more. One is you are going to be a lot of times pretty heavily concentrated in one position. So the benefit of like an IRA rollover is you can buy and sell inside an IRA with no gains. So if you had, you know, Apple stock that you made 500K on in gains, you can sell that in an IRA, not pay any capital gains. You're not really stuck in that position. You can roll it over, reinvest it, you know, diversify, all that good stuff. Where if you do the NUA, you're going to have capital gains on selling any of that stock in the future. So what it leads to is, you know, some people end up getting these really concentrated stock positions because they, because they just don't want to sell it for the gains. And then the only other drawback that I would say, as we're kind of wrapping it up here in a minute, Luann, is that you do give up the ability to have that step up in basis at death. So typically, you know, I buy Apple stock for $10, it appreciates to $50, and my kids inherit that, their basis jumps up to $50. They get a full step up in basis. They don't have to pay any of my gains. NUA disqualifies you from that step up. So your kids will not get a full step up on basis of the stock that came over through an NUA rollover. So that's also a little bit of a disadvantage as well. So you really want to look at kind of all avenues before you figure out, is it right for you? Not only do the numbers make sense, but does it kind of align with your goals and with your risk tolerance for maybe having to hold a concentrated position for a longer period of time? But it is one of those things that, you know, when you can help somebody with that didn't know about it, it really can be a massive, massive tax savings. So I know we're wrapping up the show, Luann. I appreciate you.
3: Great information though, Graham. This is really good stuff.
2: Yeah. And we, maybe we'll get to, there was a couple other things we didn't get to today that maybe we'll be able to get to next week. I think, Chris should be back as well, but it's always great to be doing the show with you. So you guys are listening and want to give us a call, the number is 256-937-2010 and 256-937-2010. You can give us a call or text the word visit. I hope everybody has an awesome and blessed week. Remember to serve every person in every situation with a servant heart.
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6: 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Our firm is not affiliated with or endorsed by the U.S. government or any governmental agency. 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

0: program is an opinion program. 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
1: Welcome to Alabama Politics This Week. I am Dale Jackson. I'm a radio talk show host. You can hear my show Monday through Friday, 5 to 9 a.m. on WVNN in North Alabama, all over the state, on any of the various streaming apps. Trust me, I'm on there. Just look for me. Podcasting is available as well and anywhere on social media at the Dale Jackson. I also do sports updates for some reason as well. But Mecca Music is here with us as well. She is the CEO of 256today.com. Smart news for smart people. And we've got a smart guest with us today, Chris Love, the chair of the Limestone County Democrat Party. He'll be with us to talk about a bunch of things.
2: I know. It worked out so well because a lot has happened this
1: week. There is a lot happening. No question about that. And then I got a parting shot for you about what's going on in Michigan, but we'll probably touch on that in a little bit here in just a moment. But right now, let's go ahead and get to the two-minute warning. You thought it was going to be Iran, you suckers. Here's the actual issue that is happening right now. A new poll is out, and the poll shows that the governor's race is surprisingly close. Well, the reason it's surprising to a lot of people is because only a lot of people buy it. It's about an 8-point swing, 49 for Tommy Tuberville, 41 for Doug Jones. Now, the former senator and the current senator are running against each other for governor, but if you look a little bit down the ticket as well, you see a wider gap for a bunch of other seats, statewide seats as well. So the Republicans seem to be in a pretty good position. I asked a bunch of candidates, Mecca, I said, or former candidates, hey, if you got a poll back that said you were up 49-41, you'd feel pretty good. And most of them said, yeah, I feel pretty good about that this far out, but there's a lot of time here. Are you surprised by an only 8-point lead?
2: I think so, and I think a lot of people were, and I think that's why we're talking about it and why there's this reaction to this poll. But let's talk about this is what the Democrats wanted. Yeah. They wanted this Doug Jones candidacy. He is a well-known name. He is a well-known figure. He's won a statewide race, whether you agree with the support of it.
1: All they had to do was make a slanderous campaign about someone pumped up by the Washington Post, fed down to Alabama so John Archibald could get a Pulitzer Prize by putting the word y'all in front of a Washington Post editorial.
2: Thank you, Dale.
1: Okay.
2: Meanwhile, Tuberville is being very Tuberville.
1: Oh, yeah.
2: As he is.
1: We'll get to that next.
2: He's
1: that comes
2: not,
1: up the
2: I know,
1: 30
2: that's,
1: wall.
2: That's next. Yeah. So that's not, he's not necessarily trying to appeal to kind of more middle of the road voters. He wants his red meat voters. And based on these numbers, that should be enough to win anyway.
1: I disagree with part of your premise.
2: Okay.
1: He is trying to appeal to normal voters. That's what he's trying to do. His framing and the framing of the Republican Party right now is look at these crazies.
2: Okay.
1: That's it. Now, that's the argument Democrats have made against Republicans for a long time. Look at these crazies. Look at these crazies. And then they have guys running around with guys who are going, nah, America deserved 9/11. Let the streets red in their capital's blood. You have Francesca Hong in Wisconsin who is saying things like, what was it? It was like, I look at my biracial Korean white child and I struggle with his whiteness every day. And I'm like, me too. I do the same thing with my kid. And she, it's just an insane thing to say. And that's what Tuberville's going to run on. He's going to run on normal people being normal. And people will go, is that normal?
2: I mean, this next topic is a normal thing to say?
1: No. That's why. Let's go ahead and get to that. Let's go ahead and get to this. A 30-foot wall around the state of Alabama. But that's not even the weirdest thing he said this week, to prove Mecca's point. He also talked about calling Abdul Al-Sayed out in Michigan, the new candidate there, a terrorist. And I'm like, what are we doing, guys? Why are you saying any of these things, Tommy Tuberville? And Mecca is going to take the position of the intelligent elite and go, how could you do such a thing?
2: I'm offended by your framing of me.
1: No. It's the same position I take on the radio.
2: Intelligent elite?
1: Well, no, but the, what are you doing? I can't believe you're saying such things. But let me tell you this.
2: No, I'm entertained by Tuberville. If you're a news person, Tuberville is fantastic.
1: But normal people hear that.
2: Oh, yeah.
1: And they look at what he's saying and they look at the Democrat Socialist of America label, which he says, I'm not one of those. It's like, okay, dude, calm down. Way to avoid the labeling. They're still going to hammer you with it. They look at this kind of stuff, and as much as they don't want them to, socialist leads to communist. And they tie it to that, and they've got that issue. He has the foreign name. I mean, look, I'm going to tell you this right now. You may think, well, that's crazy, Dale. There was a rally, I think it was in Las Vegas, where the GOP sheriff was talking about an officer who had fallen, but he had a name that sounded kind of Arab. And, like, some guy in the crowd who was barely paying attention started booing.
2: Oh, no.
1: Okay? And he started booing. Well, I'm assuming he heard Abdullah Saeed. I'm assuming that's what he heard. He wasn't booing a dead cop, but that's how it sounded. And I'm just telling you this right now. There's like an otherism here. I sound like a Democrat saying this, but there is absolutely an otherism here with some of these candidates because they're so far out there that they're trying to find these things that differentiate them. And there's a reason why Saeed was like, say my whole name or keep my name out of your damn mouth. Because he wants them, they want him to do the Barack Hussein Obama treatment to this guy because then he can play the victim. And Tuberville's doing it.
2: Everybody's happy then.
1: right. And I'm like, Tuberville should not be doing it. And I'll talk about that a little bit later in the mix. But yes, you're right, Mecca. Moving on, let's talk about closed primaries. This seems to be something that Republicans say they want all the time. I listen to my callers and people who text into my shows telling me all the time they want a closed primary. I watch as things get voted on at the Republican Executive Committee. They want closed primaries. And then we get to the legislature, and the closed primaries never actually seem to happen because everyone gets cold feet and says, well, I don't know if we want to close the primaries. A lot of states do this, and their reasoning for keeping them open, well, it's not really all that compelling. And I'm going to use the same example I always use in this case.
2: You better wrap it up because I can already tell I'm going to argue with you.
1: Okay, well, I'll tell you. All right, well, here it is, Mecca. If I go to a union shop and be like, oh, you guys are voting? I'd like to have a say on this. And they go, well, you're not even in the union. And I'm like, well, I don't care. That's how we allow the setup here. We let people who aren't a part, you're not a part of my party, but you're going to come in and tell me what I need to do.
2: Listen, I'm not personally arguing with you, but I don't think you framed it as them getting cold feet.
1: That was cold
2: whereas
1: feet.
2: Rigsby and Witt, both Alabama House representatives, they spoke out, I think it was last week, talking about, no, they're against closed primaries. Disenfranchises voters, especially independent voters, who they have a lot of in their district.
1: Voice vote, Executive Republican Committee said do it 100% unanimous.
2: I get that, but these are the guys who are actually running, and they're saying, hey, no, we don't want to do that. Rigsby said actually that it would be insane to make people vote on that, or to make people choose that.
1: Oh, I think they're going to have to. I think there's going to be a conversation. I don't think they're going to get done. That's my point. You have all this talk about it, but when push comes to shove and you go down to the legislature, you're not going to be able to get it done. That's my point.
2: The people who will actually make this happen.
1: We're in agreement. We're getting there in a different way.
2: Yeah.
1: Okay, so we're actually on the same page here. And look, if Democrats ever take power in Alabama, like there's some disease that kills all the Republicans and Democrats take power.
2: It wasn't that long ago.
1: That there was a disease that killed all the Republicans.
2: No.
1: but if that were to happen, they would be like, we should probably close the primaries.
2: Well, I'm looking forward to asking our guest what he thinks about
1: that. They're out of power right now, so the answer is no. It's when you're in power. You're all right, moving on. Let's talk about this special election. Let's talk about power. Pure partisan power politics. That is all this is. That's all that's going to be on display on August 11th. You have districts that are drawn specifically for one political party to win them, and that is what's going to happen. In District 7, we're back to protecting Terry Sewell as much as we possibly can. Let's go ahead and pack everybody in there. Oh, no, don't say that's exactly what's happening. And Shamari Figures is off on an island all by himself saying, I can still win. No, you can't. You're on your way out the door as well. And that's in District 2. And in District 1, Jerry Carl's like, can I come back and be in your club? And they're saying, can I? Barry Moore's going to run for Senate now, right? I can come back and be in your club?
2: Well, Carl, actually, there's like four people on the ballot.
1: Congressman is in the best position.
2: Okay, yeah. No, he's expected to win this special primary.
1: Keep in mind, it's just a plurality, too. You don't got to win 50 plus one. I mean, this is it. You just go in there and you win this, and that puts him in the best position. He's in, and that's why I'm surprised more people didn't take a shot at it.
2: Free shot.
1: Yeah, it's a free shot, and you don't gotta get like 50%.
2: Yeah.
1: Getting a 25%. I'm shocked that more members of the legislature didn't jump in here. And I understand there's some trickiness on all the other stuff going on, or former politicos didn't jump in here to be a part of these races. But I think we all generally expect Shamari Figures is on his way out the door. This is going to be his last hurrah. We'll find out.
2: This is just the primary.
1: No, I get it. But we'll find out how much money he's going to be able to raise, whether they're just going to say, okay, that was nice, but you're going to have to go back and work back in D.C. somewhere, because he's not going to be able to go back and be a congressman there. So he'll get to carry that with him. Former congressman Shamari Figures will go do that. Rhett Marquez.
2: I mean, it's not a bad gig. No. From us, our observation.
1: No, it's a pretty sweet gig to be a former congressman. I'll say something funny, but I wasn't going to do it. All right. Rhett Marquez.
2: Yeah.
1: Jerry Carl. Terry Sewell, these are your favorites out of this.
2: Really, really quick, before we run out of time, which we just did, I'm sorry. But remember when we were talking about I hope people aren't confused by this because this is all different.
1: Oh, I thought you were talking about how right you were about redistricting. I was like, man, you're really.
2: Oh, no,
1: that.
2: No. Yeah, I am. I will always forever
1: really
2: be
1: that,
2: right. Right about that. But obviously people are not confused. However, are you worried about turnout? Because we already had in the big primary, if you want to call it
1: that. Yeah, turnout will be low. It's just a random thing.
2: Okay.
1: People don't know this. Some states do it differently. Louisiana does a vote on Saturday. This week, Tennessee had a vote on Thursday. Just throwing it out there, doing whatever you want. This whole thing is insane.
2: That's wild. I didn't know you could just do it.
1: This is special because of special circumstances, though. So there we go. Middle of August, yes, you're going to have low turnout. All right, Mecca, thank you very much. When we come back, Chris Love will be with us. He is the chair of the Limestone County Democrat Party. He will have to answer for everything any Democrat has ever done. Stay tuned.
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10: I'd have my mom call the number on the screen. You come see me alone. We'll work it out. Really, we will.
1: Welcome back to Alabama Politics This Week. I am Dale Jackson. With me, as always, Mecca Music.
2: And this week, we have the Limestone Democratic Chair, Chris Love, here with us. Thank you so much for joining us again. I love talking to you.
12: Thank you, and thanks for having me again. I enjoy coming on the show.
2: So, obviously, this worked out very well because there's a lot of issues we'll have to talk about with you. Yeah. Number one, this poll. Were you surprised by these numbers between Tuberville and Jones?
12: I was very surprised. I was very surprised when I saw the numbers, but also... Democrats since last year, we've been putting in the work. My strategy as the Limestone County Chair, and you know, of course, at this point, I'm interacting with all candidates on the state, local level. We're on offensive, meaning that, hey, let's get Alabamans to really see who Democrats are. Not the lily liver wallflower that Dale and other people might think about, but people who are Americans, that believe in the Second Amendment, that believe in law and order, and believe in you stay out of my business, I stay out of yours, and everybody could get along.
2: So Alabama Democrats.
1: Disgruntled Republicans. I mean, honestly, like, in the fact, it's funny you say that because in order to win, you're going to need disgruntled Republicans. And it's funny because we were talking off the air a little bit about the national versus the local stuff.
12: Mm-hmm, yes.
1: And what's going to disgruntle Republicans right now? National stuff. Mm-hmm. That's what they're going to be disgruntled by. The war, gas prices, all these other things. It's a conflict, but whatever. Mm-hmm. That's what they're going to be disgruntled by, more so than anything that the local candidates are going to be able to bring up. Marilyn Lands, okay, why did she get elected and win that special election? Mm-hmm. Well, it's because they nationalized the race and made it all about abortion.
12: Yes.
1: At a time when that
12: and
1: made a lot of sense.
12: She stayed on that message and did nothing else.
1: It drilled it home.
12: Yes.
1: She didn't win on... I've got some great ideas for the education budget. I'd really love to have that conversation.
12: Yeah.
1: She didn't run off.
2: She also has a lot of maternal health bills.
1: Okay, but the way the average American looks at that is abortion. Okay, I'm just telling you.
2: It's actually care for pregnant women.
1: Yes. I agree with you.
2: Okay.
1: But they don't. They think abortion. And you agree with that, right?
12: Yeah. And that's the thing Democrats, we need to focus on is finding out what Americans want done and stick with that, not these side distractions. And the number one thing Americans have stated, and both Democrats and Republicans have agreed on, is affordability. Prices are high.
1: Yeah. Gas prices. I mean, it really is.
2: It affects everything.
1: Yeah, yes. It comes down to gas prices. And that
12: gas, food, rent, mortgage.
1: All of it's tied to gas prices, really. And especially right now, and as long as this thing is going on in Iran, it's going to be a very hard thing to do. But... this is where you have to answer for everyone else. But I'm going to play the role of Manu Raju on CNN and stick a microphone in your face. What about Abdul Azeem? Tell me about him. Why is he so crazy? How can you support him? But the fact of the matter is that is going to have a downward pressure on everything. He's down. Between him and the sane, whatever you want to say, Haley Stevens candidate in Michigan, there was a 10-point gap between how they would do against their proposed opponent. Mm-hmm. That's going to have an impact on congressional races and... even CNN, MSNBC, now and all those people are making him the face of the party. If it's not going to be Francesca Wong next week, the face of the party in Wisconsin, you're going to have all these outward figures who are going to be causing that pressure. How do you combat that?
12: Well, and Dale, to me, it's actually, we've seen this before, back in 2016. Donald Trump, he was the outsider. People got tired of politicians. He said what he wanted to say. His words were not polished, and people found that refreshing. So last year, Madami in New York City, same thing. He said, I'm going to go for bold ideas. This is what I want, and people found that refreshing. So it's not really surprising how a Al Sayed or Ms. Hogg in Wisconsin is is being projected. People want change. People are tired of politicians saying one thing and not holding to what they're saying. Just like with President Trump, no new wars, we're in a new war. People want, if you say something, we want to make sure you back it up.
1: The issue that I think a lot of people are going to look at with that is, you're right, Trump came in and said all these things when he was running in 2016. And my complaint was, how did this New York billionaire make himself a man of the average,
2: the average man.
1: And the reason he is because he talks like me.
12: Yes.
1: I mean, that's just the truth of the matter. He talks like I talk. Mm-hmm. These guys aren't talking like normal people. I mean, Saeed's anti-Semitic. The issue with the Palestinians, and we're all about fighting a war on the other side of the planet, and all sorts of, which we are as well, right down the street from there, in the Iran situation. But they've taken these like broad positions that aren't really all that popular outside of their circle.
12: Yeah.
1: Trump was a populist in the sense that he was like, I'm tired of you guys all being screwed. And they're trying that same message. But there's the other underlying issues. Sorry, I'm sorry.
2: Because we're not interviewing Dale. We're not getting Dale.
1: What do you think?
2: We would like to hear from Chris.
1: Yeah, what do you
2: please.
1: Think about that?
2: Next one. I want to talk about the closed primary.
12: Yes.
2: How do you feel about the closed primary? It's been a discussion. We've talked about it for weeks now. What do you think about this?
12: Well, when Tabitha Eisner first started speaking about that, I thought that was a bold, wild idea. But guess what? It got people's attention. Because you got to understand, on the Democrat side, we've been taking L's. Mm-hmm. So now, sometimes, you know what? We got to play the same game they're playing.
1: Can they hand out an L in this? Can they get involved and knock off Marquez or Jerry Carl?
12: It's getting people's attention in Southern Alabama. A lot of people are taking it seriously. I've seen black influencers on Facebook and YouTube actually hyping it up, which I thought once upon a time, no, that's not going to happen. There's actually steam behind it now.
2: So should we expect any surprises? Are you expecting any surprises from the special election? Or even let's look farther up to November.
12: I am rooting for Shamari Figgers. On my podcast, I had an episode called Can Black Candidates Win White Voters? Really what that means is if you're outside a urban center, like we have Violet Edwards, we have Michelle Watkins in Huntsville. They're based out of a black center. In Limestone County, there's no black center. And a lot of people ask me, hey, Chris, you should run for office in 2028. And can I do the job? Yes, that's not the question. The question is, can I win white voters? Can white voters see past the color of my skin and look at my character and my qualifications? And, you know, when the Supreme Court said, hey, you know, race should not be affected in districts, they didn't realize that you're really saying that you're telling us that America is colorblind.
1: Are you talking about a Democrat primary? Like winning a Democrat primary?
2: I think in general.
12: Oh, it's really the general election. Okay. Right. Because white Democrats will vote for a black candidate. For example, Everett West. Everett West was running against three other people. He won. But in general election, where you need independents and Republicans, can he convince independent Republicans to look at, he used to be a municipal judge, also an IT software guy, to be the next senator, where the last senator was a football coach.
1: Now, just to point this out, we're running out of time here. There were two black candidates in that race, though.
12: Yes, two black and two white.
1: Okay, all right. So there were
12: four
1: two
12: total.
2: Okay. Hey, really quick. You mentioned the podcast. Tell us about the podcast. This is new since you've been on last time.
12: Oh, yes. Yes. One, I got to really give it to kind of Dale had a hand in that. I enjoyed coming on his radio show every week. But I kind of asked the question, where is the Democrat radio program? There isn't one.
2: Mm-hmm.
12: So I said, you know, there's a lot of stuff that the other percentage of Democrats in Alabama or North Alabama, we're not represented. This year is about representation. So I decided to start a podcast so the other side could be represented.
1: Okay.
2: Where can we find it? What's it called?
12: It's called The Chris Love Show because I have an ego like Dale Jackson.
2: It's a great name, though.
12: And it's on YouTube.
2: Okay. Right.
12: Yeah.
1: There we go. Chris Love, thank you very much for being here. We always appreciate you coming on. Check out his podcast. And Mecca's on our way out of here as well, so stay tuned. We'll get to the parting shot, although it's going to be incredibly short. Stay tuned.
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1: Welcome back to Alabama Politics This Week. I am Dale Jackson, and we've got a lot to get into. So we'll get right into the party shot here in just a second. First, let me remind you, head on over to yellowhammernews.com. Sign up for my email blast. Check out all the other stuff I do there as well. Let's get to that party shot. My party shot this week is directed at all the Republicans who will give in to their worst instincts and start referring to Abdul El-Sayed by his longer name, saying things like he's a terrorist and all these other things. Huge mistake. That's what he wants you to do. Tommy Tuberville gave into it. That's the wrong way to handle it. Katie Britt, however, did it the right way. The senator from Alabama, the junior senator, said, look, he's a jihadist sympathizer, which he is. That's the argument you make. You talk about his socialist policies. That's the argument you make. The personal attacks, he wants that. He wants to make it about his identity. He wants to make whatever it is an ist about you, racist, sexist, homophobic, all that stuff. Don't play those games. Criticize the policies. Criticize the man, not the background. Thank you for being here. Stay tuned, folks. We'll be back next week.
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22: Yeah, great to be with you as well, Luann. How are you doing?
21: Just doing great. My son-in-law is home from the Middle East. Our lives are back to normal. Everything's back to, being how it should be. Daddy's home. My daughter's husband's home. So we know he's safe here. We can physically see him. Yeah. So, yeah, we are so thankful. So thankful.
22: No, that's great. That is a huge praise that he's home safe. Mm-hmm. And did you guys do anything to celebrate the day he got back?
21: We did. It was kind of one of those emotional days, where we went out there to the base. The whole entire 190th came home, so that was lucky. The whole base, who had been actually 40% of all of the flights and everything and the refueling were done by this group of men and women. So them to get to come home was amazing, right as everything was kind of starting up again. So we were very frightened that they wouldn't be able to make it home all the way, but they did. And so it was just such an emotional day, and it was so exciting. Got to watch them fly in, and I would say hundreds of people were out at the base welcoming their loved ones home. So happy to have them all home safe again, because they were at a base that was hit very hard. And so it was so scary. So just knowing that they're home right now and safe, we're so excited. Yeah, my daughter's so excited.
22: You can take a deep breath a little bit.
21: Yeah, exactly.
22: Finally.
21: Yes. And, little
22: grandkids,
21: they're just, it's so cute to watch them, look at their daddy again. He'd been gone for, seemed like 6 months, but it was 4 months, but it seemed like an eternity.
22: That's still a long time though. Yeah. That's still a really long time. I know Emma's uncle, he served in the military and he did a couple longer tours. And she always talks about the fact that on one of them, he was gone so long that she was kind of like a little scared of him when he got back at first. It's like when you're a little kid,
21: yes,
22: you're 3 years old, 6 months is a long time in your life, or 8 months is a long time. It's like, oh, who is this person when they come back? So, but that's, I'm super glad to hear they made it back safe. And like I said, I know that's just got to be a huge relief.
21: Huge relief. Prayers answered. He is safe. And his brother too. His brother only had to go over for a couple of weeks, but he's back too. So anyway, right now, all is good. We'll see what happens, with everything going on over there in the future. But let's go ahead and get into what we want to talk about today. First of all, I got to ask you, you want to do any type of a market update?
22: Yeah, I'll do a kind of a quick market update this week, because we had some interesting stuff happen actually today. So for one thing, the CPI report came out, the Consumer Price Index, which is kind of our inflation report. And this has definitely been a big last couple of months for this report because it's been a little bit worse than it has in the past few years, especially with the conflict in the Middle East and with oil prices and everything like that. So this month, the Consumer Price Index came down a little bit. The CPI report, it came down to about 3.5% was the total CPI, and it had been expected to come in at around 3.8%. So it came in a little bit under expectations, which the market has really, really liked. If you look at core inflation, which excludes food and energy, because as we know, all of us know, food and energy prices are very volatile.
21: Yeah.
22: It's at about 2.6%, which is also about 30 basis points under where it was expected to be. So that is good news. A lot of that has to do with oil prices coming down a little bit and having some relief there. And the market's up a pretty good bit today in reaction to that. That's been a big number to watch because, and Kevin Warsh actually today, chairman of the Federal Reserve, made even more comments on this. It has been increasingly looking likely that there'd be some interest rate increases where at the beginning of the year, we were maybe talking about cuts at this point in time. But an interesting thing with this data, so July 29th is the next Fed meeting when they'll get together. And previous to today, there was literally yesterday, the futures of expectations of what would happen there, it was basically 60-40, 60% chance that they would hold rates, 40% chance that they would raise rates. After this report came out today, it jumped to an 83% chance that they will keep rates where they are and a 16% chance that they will raise rates. So this data swung the numbers pretty wildly, basically overnight, because of the fact that the expectation is maybe inflation is cooling a little bit and maybe that'll lead the feds to either not raise rates at all or at least not raise them in the next few weeks. So I think that that is something to be watching, and you're going to see the markets move at least on the daily scale a decent bit based off of CPI right now because of everything else that it kind of affects.
21: Right. Okay. Well, good, I guess. A little bit of a surprise there. Do you have anything for a federal minute?
22: Yeah, you know, one thing I just wanted to bring up on the federal side of things as well, and I think this kind of ties into this as well. Recently, run into increasing number of federal employees that, again, and we saw this a few years ago, but it had been a couple of years since I'd seen it consistently, have been moving a lot of their money just into the G fund. And I think a lot of that has to do with the fact that there has been a bit more uncertainty in the markets these last few months. I think some people feel like prices are inflated. Some people are worried about conflict in the Middle East, AI boom, or whatever it is that they're worried about. There are some things out there that people are worried about, and that's led them to make kind of some more emotional decisions. I saw two separate people in the last, actually three in the last month, that had 100% of their TSP balance in the G fund. And had done it semi-recently for one reason or another, whatever they're afraid of, thinking the market's going to crash, thinking that they want to lock in some of their gains, whatever that looks like. And similar to the same message we would have given a few years ago when you saw more people doing this, it's really important that, especially as you're approaching retirement, you don't make decisions quite that rash without looking at your whole picture. Because of the fact that the main issue with doing that, taking all your money, putting in G fund, which for non-federal employees out there is basically putting your money in cash, kind of like a money market fund, is that you also got to figure out when do you get back in. And getting out is kind of the easy part to some extent as far as, okay, the market's way up, all-time highs, I'm going to take some of my gains. Okay, that makes sense. I mean, the market generally continues to increase from all-time highs statistically, but you're not losing money today by locking in some gains. But the bigger problem becomes, when do you move that money back in? So again, I think as you see some of this uncertainty, things with interest rates, CPI, conflict in the Middle East, AI, whatever it is, you really need to have a strategy for what you're going to be doing with your money, whether that's TSP or outside, and not just kind of saying, okay, I'm just going to move everything to G and chase safety. So again, that's not just federal employee specific, but you tend to see it a little more with federal employees than you do with people in the private sector, because G fund, I think, feels a little better to put all your money in than it does for a normal employee to actually just have their money sitting in cash. It doesn't feel like your money's sitting in cash, but it essentially is. So.
21: Well, and you guys work with a lot of federal employees, don't you?
22: We do. The areas we serve, there's a whole bunch. And I always joke that, you know, nowadays we do training and specific workshops with federal employees. But for a long time, we didn't. And they just kind of found their way to us. We weren't even necessarily looking for them. And they found our way to us. So there's a lot of things when it comes to federal benefits. But, and like I said, that doesn't just apply to federal employees, mm-hmm. but I think it's a lot more common to see a federal employee moving large amounts of money around in there because I think of the fact that it just, talk about G or F, it feels better and it feels different than just sitting your money in a big pile of cash. But in reality, like I said, it's kind of the same thing.
21: Yeah, yeah. Well, I want to get to a new study that we have in front of us, and this is from Northwest Mutual, and it says that Americans now believe they need $1.46 million to retire comfortably, and that's a jump of more than 15% from last year's estimate, Graham. So, Graham, why don't you tell us, you know, what's your reaction to the idea that it's going to take almost $1.5 million to retire comfortably?
22: I mean, it could for some people. I don't think I would say that it's that for everybody. I think this article is kind of similar to, I remember last year, I forget who put it out, but there was some article saying something to the effect of, you know, the new middle class in the U.S. is $200,000 to $300,000 a year or something like that. And in income, that is, you know, that if you're making 100K, you're 150, you're not middle class, you're kind of lower middle. And in some areas, that probably is true. I mean, if you live in San Francisco, New York, Los Angeles, even, you know, bigger southern metropolitan areas like Dallas and Austin and Houston, that might actually be the case if you're, you know, trying to live in a nice area and take a couple vacations a year. But it's so solely dependent on what kind of lifestyle you live, where you live, and where you are in life. I think those are the really big things you have to look at. So we've sat down with people that $1.5 million wasn't enough for them to retire because of their lifestyle. So for some people, it may be more than that. But also, I've seen people retire comfortably on much, much less than that in savings as well. Again, just kind of based on their lifestyle, based on the things they do and the things they like to do and just what their habits are and where they are in life. So I think that's, you really have to take it within the context of everything else in your situation, not just the number. Because I think people have a tendency to want to really simplify retirement into just a couple of numbers. And there are numbers you need to know, and there are some really important numbers. But if somebody just walked up to me on the street and said, hey, I have $1.5 million, or if they said, I have $15 million saved for retirement, can I retire? You can't answer that question just based on that number because, you know, they could have three yachts and a helicopter and a boat that they have to service. And you never know. And obviously, that's a very frivolous example. And it's not most people. But I think there is just this kind of misconception that, oh, if you have a large enough number, you can't outspend that. You can't out lifestyle that. And that's just not the case for some people. And for some people, the smaller number is fine. So you really have to look at it. But I will agree with this article that the amount that the average person needs has definitely increased over the last few years as obviously inflation has increased and just the general cost of living.
21: Yeah. Well, it blows my mind to think that so many Americans feel like they're not going to be ready to retire. Why is that?
22: I mean, I think there's a couple of reasons for it. I think for one thing, and you see this in a lot of different facets of culture, I do think that there is just this herd mentality of pessimism. Yeah, I guess we'll call it in culture today, where it's a lot easier to sell pessimism about the future and maybe even nihilism to a certain extent, where people just think, oh, I'll never be able to do that. That'll never happen to me. And I think to a certain extent, yes, certain things have gotten more difficult. It probably has gotten a little harder because of the cost of living and all of that to afford retirement than it was 15 years ago. That doesn't mean it's impossible. And that doesn't mean that your retirement is not going to happen until you're 70 or 75 years old. But I think that there's just this feeling that you watch the news, you get on social media, whatever it is, you're going to find somebody talking about the fact that this certain thing is so terrible and you got to be worried about this and this and that and the other. And we're just I think our philosophy at the office is we're not like all sunshine and rainbows. We'll give it to you straight. But also, you don't need to over exaggerate the what ifs and the hypotheticals. And because if you do, then nobody is ever going to feel comfortable retiring if you're just always looking at the bad. So I think that's part of it. But then I think the other part of it is that people just aren't actually really planning. I think that a lot of people feel like they're planning just because they're putting money in a 401k, or they know they have a pension, or they know they can collect Social Security, but they're not really planning. They haven't really dug into the numbers. They couldn't tell you what they're going to be able to spend in retirement, how they're going to spend it, you know, how that number changes based on the age and the amount. They just kind of know, okay, I'm putting money in, I should have X amount of dollars, and I'll get some other income at some point.
21: Yeah, I mean, I guess, you know, they think if they're worried, some people could work, though, until they're 80, just work a little bit just for fun, the fun of it, you know.
22: Yeah. So quick thing, I'll just not hopefully this person, I actually didn't even sit down with this person, but we met somebody who was 82, 83 years old, federal employee that was still working, and they were under the assumption that they had to get 30 years in at the government to retire, and they only had like 26, but they didn't know you can retire after 62 with 5 years. So if you have, anyways, and so yeah, some people are working not because they have to, because again, they haven't planned for it. And it's, you know, they get to that point in life and it's like, oh yeah, I can't retire till I'm 86. And it's like, actually, you probably could have retired 20 years ago.
21: You know, speaking of working a long time, let's talk about living a long time. According to this same study, many Americans think they're going to live till they're 100. So I don't know if I think that, but if all things go well, maybe in my 90s. But anyway, how does living longer change things? Because it does.
22: Yeah, it changes things a lot. How long are your parents still alive, Luann?
21: No,
22: or have they passed
21: away? No, they passed away. My dad, my mother died young, and she was 70, but my dad lived to be about 86. Yeah.
22: Okay. So you have some longevity, and mm-hmm. That's my family's kind of all over the place. I had two grandparents, both grandpas live a long time, and both grandmas passed away a little earlier in life. But I think if you compare that to, do you know when your parents' parents passed away, how old they were?
21: Yes, I do. Both of my grandfathers passed away early. My grandmothers, though, both lived in their 80s. Yeah.
22: Okay, so they had some longevity,
21: yeah,
22: too.
21: Yeah.
22: What I've typically seen for a lot of people, if we talk about this, and this is the case in my family, is that typically, you know, great-grandparents or grandparents did not live super long. Maybe they made it into their somewhere between 50s and 70s. And it's incredibly common nowadays for someone's parents that are still living, if they were born typically after like 1935 or so, that there might be one at least still alive in their 80s or even 90s. Sometimes at this point, I've seen so many people nowadays. And when I say so many, it's not like every day, but it's enough to be like, wow, that's a pattern, probably once every month or a couple months, that's taking care of a parent that's nearing 100 years old, or helping, you know, take care of a parent that's nearing 100 or sometimes even over that. So longevity has definitely increased a lot. And I do think that you have to think about that a lot more, especially if you're retiring a bit early. Because again, in the example I gave a minute ago of somebody who's 82, 83 and still working, you probably don't have to worry about, you know, longevity quite so much, because the likelihood of you living another 40 years would be kind of a Guinness World Record or something at that point. But if you're retiring, I mean, there's an increasing amount of people that are part of either the FIRE movement, the, you know, financial independence, retire early, or just want to get out at 55 or 57 or 60 or something like that. And when you do that, you just have to think about the fact that that could be a 40 plus year retirement, right? I mean, that's a long time. And if you're a married couple, like in the case that you just mentioned with your parents, Luann, and it was the exact same thing with my grandparents, typically at least one of you is going to live a long time.
21: Right.
22: So even if you both don't make it to 87 or 92, there's a very, very good chance that one of you will still be alive into their late 80s or even early 90s in a lot of cases. So you just, you have to think about that because, again, we get a ton of husbands that come in the office, husbands specifically, and they say, yeah, I'm not making it past 75. You know, they can, they're just going to push me off the Grand Canyon once I get to, you know, 77 or whatnot. I'm not doing long-term care and I'm not making it too far. And it's like, okay, you know, I disagree with that, but you might not. But, you know, what about your wife? You think she's also going to be, you know, checking out at that age? Probably not. Mm-hmm. You know, statistically, at least one of you is going to live a long time. So if you're planning a retirement, you need to be planning for, A, you know, two people's longevity if you're married, and also probably planning for the longevity of the younger person. Because we also see a lot of couples who there's a bit of an age gap, and that's not uncommon at all. It's very normal. So if you're 65 and retiring, but your wife is 57 or your husband's 55 or whatever, you really got to look at their time horizon. So even if you think you only got 25 to 30 years, they could easily have 40, and you got to be prepared for that longer time horizon. So it really does change the equation a little bit once you start looking at all those numbers.
21: So, Graham, what about Social Security? Because if you look at this study, one in three Americans doubt that Social Security will even be there for them. So tell us what you think of that.
22: So when you're planning for Social Security, again, like I was talking about just a second ago, you need to be planning for a long life expectancy, especially as a married couple. And so what I mean by that is you don't need to be planning for a break-even calculation, which we see all the time. People say, yeah, I was thinking about taking it at, you know, 62 or 63 just because I ran the numbers and it's going to take me till I'm 78 or 79 or whatnot to break even. And my dad only lived to 76. And so I'm probably just better off to just take it. But again, you need to think about the fact that if you pass away, that's the one your spouse is going to get if you're married. And even if you're not married, there's a pretty doggone good chance once you've made it to 62 or 63, and especially 65, that you're going to make it to at least your mid to late 80s or early 90s. And again, the break even is not the only reason to look at that. But I think you do need to look at that as well. And I also think that you do need to include Social Security in a plan. I know some people, like you were saying, Luann, one in three Americans doubt that there will even be Social Security. I think you could maybe make a bigger argument for that if you're in your 30s right now to say, will it be there in 30 years? I don't know. Probably yes would be my guess. Will it be different? Maybe.
21: Probably.
22: Maybe probably is the better word there. Probably in some regard. But if you're within 10 years of it right now, if you're within 5 years, if you're within the age to collect it, I would say it would be very unprecedented for, you know, that benefit to be taken away from you completely or, you know, cut completely. So you just don't want to make a fear decision on Social Security on either the break even because you don't think you're going to live long. Or I've heard people say, you know, I'm going to take it early because I don't know if it's going to be there. And it's like, if you're 60 right now, I've heard people who are 60 say this, or even 61, it's like, okay, you're going to be eligible for it next year. So by your logic, you take it at 62, they could still, in your thinking, cut the benefits further for you. If you think all benefits are going to get cut, then you're just getting an even smaller portion of a smaller portion. So I don't really understand that logic. I don't think benefits are going to get cut either, but I don't know. I just think people make really emotional decisions about Social Security. And, you know, I understand why. You pay into it your whole life and feels like, I think people think of it a lot as like money that the government personally put in an account for you and they just keep if you don't drain it, which isn't really how it works. And we want people to get their Social Security and, you know, maximize it. But like I said, you don't want to make a decision purely off of emotion or speculation. And if you do it based on what you think the government's going to do or how long you think you're going to live, that is pretty much just emotion and speculation.
21: Right. And, you know, I've heard you guys say control, you know, what you can. We can't control what the government's going to do, but we'll plan around, you know, make a plan for, you know, anything that you can't control. I have to say, I'm excited. I got my first Social Security check. I waited until my full benefits, so my full retirement age, I should say. I'm 66 and 10 months. Very excited.
22: Congratulations.
21: Yeah.
22: What did you spend it on? Anything fun?
21: Nope. Nothing big. Nope. Just the light bill
22: and the energy bill.
21: Yes.
22: And,
21: just yeah. nothing big. Just, you know, but just happy to get it. So, yeah. I mean, like you said, I think it will be around in some way. It probably won't be the same, but, you know, that'll be around. So make sure you plan wisely. But we're talking about how much money it actually takes to retire comfortably. Graham, let's get into some of the popular rules of thumb, okay? The 25 times rule, you know, the 4%.

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1: This idea that there were great places and America comes in and it's just death and destruction. 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And how parts of Iraq are much better today. They're much better off now than they were before America got involved. And usually it's when America recedes from the world, decides to leave its presence in the world, that things start to get bad.
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2: Any types of efficiencies or tax strategies or spending habits or wherever you are in life at that point, because spending and retirement income, they change through the years. I had somebody say to me not too long ago, they came in and I was somebody that had good retirement income and he wasn't really sure exactly, no kids. You're like, I don't really know exactly what I want to do with my portfolio. So he was like, yeah, I'm thinking I'm just maybe going to just take 4% out a year, just put it back in savings. And that way I won't have to take RMDs on it. And on the surface, that sounds maybe okay to some people. It's like, okay, yeah, get some money out of the IRA, take 4%, a safe amount. But if you really dig into that idea, you're just taking money out of your tax-deferred account, paying taxes on it, taking it out of investments, just leaving it in cash, and then when you get interest on that cash, paying taxes on it again. And so over time, all you're really doing is taking money out of investments and funding a big cash account that you have no goal for and get taxed on every single year. So there's better things to do with that money than to just say, oh, I'm just going to take 4% out a year just to kind of empty it out and get my RMDs down and whatnot. So I think there's more strategy that goes into it. But, if you're somebody who just wants a really quick number while you're sort of thinking through things and that's sort of nice to have, then I don't mind it for that. I also don't think, do you remember, Luann, didn't the guy that invented the 4% rule revise it down a little bit recently?
3: Yeah, he did. Yeah. Yes, he did. Mm-hmm. Yeah, he even has agreed it doesn't work the same today.
2: Yeah, I think I'd have to look it up, but I think it's maybe like 3.77 or 3.8 or something like that.
3: Mm-hmm.
2: Yeah, and it's one of those things where it may be higher than that for some people. If you're retired later in life and you have a shorter life expectancy, it may be a bit higher than that. And if you're retiring at 50 years old, I don't know that I like the 4% rule at all. If you're trying to get that money to last you, all the way into your 90s, you're taking on a lot more risk, taking out more. So again, I think there's other considerations, but as a starting point, it's maybe an okay way to just kind of get a ballpark number before you really dig into the numbers and figure out an actual strategy, not just kind of use a rule of thumb.
4: 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If you want to pay more, don't do anything. If you want to pay less, talk to Chris Wallace to see what's possible for you. 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

0: 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And remember, this show is available wherever you get your podcasts, Spotify, Apple, wherever. Just search for the name of our show, The Right Retirement Show. And we're so happy to have you along with us today. I'm Lou Ann Fulmer here with Graham Bauer. And Graham, I want to get into now something different. This is something that you guys do a lot of. We're going to talk about some tax strategies that a lot of retirees haven't heard of, and that is the QCDs. So tell us, what is a QCD?
1: Well, you'd be surprised how many people didn't know about some of these, but a QCD is one that we see missed a lot. It's not something that everybody listening can do today, but I do think it's something that should be on everyone's radar, especially if you are charitably inclined, which a lot of our clients tend to be, whether that's a church or an animal shelter or some other organization that they give money to. But essentially, a QCD stands for a qualified charitable distribution. And how it works very practically is after you reach age 70 and a half, you are allowed to take money out of your IRA, send it directly to a church or charity, and you do not pay taxes on it. They don't pay taxes on it. You know, you still report it on your taxes, but it's a non-taxable donation. So it's something that we highly, highly recommend people do once they're eligible, if they're charitably inclined, because it also counts towards your required minimum distribution. So once you get to 73 or 75, you can give some of your RMD through it. And it's a reduction to your adjusted gross income, which we'll talk more about, but is very helpful, especially in retirement, because when you're working, there's a lot of ways to reduce your adjusted gross income. When you're retired, it gets a little bit harder to do that. So QCDs are a great tool. Again, they're something that we highly encourage people to do. And we encourage people to do it before they get to RMDs too.
0: Really?
1: There's a lot of people who say, well, yeah, I mean, if you're already doing the giving, I'll give an example, and I'll probably give a couple examples as we go along, but this was an actual conversation I had with somebody. They were telling, you know, we were talking about, this actually wasn't a client, just someone I know. Sometimes when you're working in this industry, people just tell you things about when they know what you do. They're like, hey, this is what I'm doing. And I don't know if people are looking for validation or what, but they're saying, we're taking X amount of dollars out of retirement accounts per year, and we're on Social Security, and that's about it. And, you know, sometimes I'll give people a little tip. I'm not their financial advisor, but things like this, you don't really have to be. And just say, oh, well, you guys should look at doing QCDs if you're doing charitable giving, because you're old enough, I think, to do that now. And they're kind of like, oh, well, what's the benefit of doing that? And the real benefit in their case is the fact that, you know, they're taking money out of an IRA every single month, and then they're giving money out of their bank account to their church. And they don't have to take RMDs. They're just taking some money for income. But when they take that money out today, they get taxed on that, and then they turn around and give that money back to their church, and they don't get any charitable deduction because they're not giving enough to get over the standard, where by giving through QCD, they are getting a deduction because that money doesn't get taxed. So there's a lot of benefits to doing it, and I wouldn't necessarily just wait till you get to RMDs to do it. But it is something you want to be aware of, because each year, if you're not doing it, it's taxable money that can be given tax-free that you're kind of giving up the ability to do.
0: Mm-hmm. All right. So, Graham, tell us about the adjusted gross income then. Why does that reduction matter so much?
1: So your adjusted gross income is one of the most important numbers to know on a tax return, because there are so many different things that are based on how high or low your adjusted gross income is. While you're working, there are things like Roth IRA contributions and things like that that are tied to your adjusted gross income. There's, you know, NIT taxes and different things like that. And when you're retired, one of the biggest things that's tied to your technically modified adjusted gross income is IRMA. So your Medicare increases based on your income. So if you can reduce your adjusted gross income, you reduce the potential for you to pay increased Medicare premiums. So again, you know, if you're given money, very practically, if you're giving money from your bank account to a church and you take a itemized deduction for that, that does not reduce your adjusted gross income. It reduces your taxable income. So you could give $1 million to a charity and still pay increased IRMA premiums because that's not a deduction to get to your adjusted gross income, even though you didn't pay a whole lot in taxes because you gave a bunch of money away. So a reduction to your AGI is basically the best tax reduction tool you could have. And when you're working, you have different ways. Like I said a minute ago, you have your 401k, you have maybe a traditional IRA, you have a health savings account. There are different ways to do that. But when you're retired, your options are really slim. So wherever you can get those reductions, it's important to do so.
0: Now, give us a concrete example then of what this whole difference looks like, please.
1: So let's just say that there's a retired couple that has $80,000 of income, and they have to take a $50,000 required minimum distribution, and they were going to give, let's say they were going to give $50,000 to charity anyways. I know that's a lot of money to give to charity, for example's sake. So if they didn't do a qualified charitable distribution, and they took the $50,000 as income, plus their other $80,000 of income that they have, their adjusted gross income would be $130,000. And then from there, they could give $50,000 to charity and they'll get a deduction, but it doesn't reduce their AGI. So, you know, in this case, they're still under the IRMA limits. If it's a single person, they're going to be slightly over the IRMA limit and have to pay an increased Medicare premium, increased Social Security taxes because of that. Versus if instead they said, okay, we're going to give $50,000 to charity anyways, they take that $50,000 and they give it directly to charity. Well, they still took $150,000 or $130,000 between their income and between out of their retirement accounts, but their AGI, their adjusted gross, will only be $80,000 because that $50,000 that they gave via QCD never factors in. So they save money on their Social Security taxes. They save money on increased Medicare premiums that they may have had to pay. So it makes a big difference. And like I said, it's really one of the only levers. There's a few, but the levers you can pull are kind of slim once you get to retirement. So it's just a really important thing to be aware of.
0: Right. Interesting. So who is this strategy then best suited for?
1: Well, obviously you got to be over 70 and a half, right? So that's the biggest prerequisite. I know people sometimes when they hear about QCDs get disappointed and they're 63, and I'm like, hey, well, it gives you something to look forward to with age. You know, it's not quite as exciting maybe as getting your driver's license or becoming an adult, but it's, hey, your QCD age now. You got to be over 70 and a half. It obviously makes the most sense if you're already giving money to church or charity, or if you plan to do it in the future. So some people aren't doing it today, but once they know that's an option and they say, hey, you know, maybe I was going to give couple $1,000 here and there. I tell folks even that don't regularly give if they're past 70 and a half, I always say, hey, if you ever even just so much as decide to give $1,000 to St. Jude just on a whim, let us know. And we can just do that through a QCD because you might as well. And it also helps out if you're, you know, sensitive to the adjusted gross income thresholds, whether that's the IRMA brackets, you're getting close to those, or Social Security taxation. Tax bracket creep. There's like there's a couple of different things, but that's who it really makes the most sense for. And I wouldn't say you have to be a massive giver to do this. You know, for example, if you're giving $2,000 a year, I think it's worth doing it. Now, if you're giving, some people will be like, yeah, we give, you know, $100 here and there. That may not make a large impact, to be honest. You almost might as well just do some cash. Mm-hmm. In that case, you still can, but it's going to be very minimal. But if you're giving, you know, even just a little bit, $1,000, couple $1,000 a year, it still makes sense to do this because it's not that hard to do. Charities, churches, they don't care. They get the check either way. It's not a big deal to them. And it kind of gives you a little more of a benefit for giving.
0: Right. Yeah. Okay, so I have a question for you. You're talking about this, but how many other advisors are proactively bringing this to their clients?
1: You know, I think that a lot of advisors do know about it. What I have noticed is that I think some advisors may not be pushing people enough towards doing it. I think there are certain things that maybe discussions are being had on, but then they don't happen. We'll have people come in and they'll say, yeah, I kind of know somebody mentioned that to me. I kind of knew that was an option, but I'm just not doing it quite yet. And my reaction is always just, why? Why not? I mean, why are you not doing it? And it usually comes down to either A, maybe the client not fully understanding what it is and how it works and feeling comfortable doing it. And two, just the fact that people don't always do the things they're supposed to do unless somebody kind of nudges them and says, mm-hmm. Hey, we really need to start doing this. Hey, we really need to start doing this. I know myself personally, sometimes people got to tell me, not in my work, but in my personal life, two or three times before I remember to do something that I had to do. So I think the education part is very important, and we want to make sure everybody that we talk to knows about these types of things that are opportunities. But then I also think, like I said, the just intentionality of getting people to take action is also the big thing, to not just know what they're supposed to do, but to say, this is what you should do. This is what we recommend you do. And how can we take steps to make sure it gets done so we're not missing these opportunities?
0: Very good. I want to take this time to make sure we give out our phone number, Graham, because if you have any questions about what Graham's talking about, if you want to look at your own situation and check out QCDs for yourself, then you can certainly give us a call and set up an appointment, go in and see them. It's a complimentary visit, guys. Definitely take advantage of this. 256-937-2010. You can call or you can text the word visit. 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And thank you so much for spending part of your weekend with us. I'm Lou Ann Fulmer here today with Graham Bauer, and this is The Right Retirement Show. So Graham, all right, let's shift to another strategy. I know you're passionate about this one. And this is something specifically for people who spent their careers at a company that offered company stock inside their retirement plan. So tell us, what is net unrealized appreciation and why does it matter?
1: So net unrealized appreciation, or I'm going to refer to it as NUA most of the time, so I'm not saving myself some words.
0: Getting tongue-tied.
1: Exactly. Save myself a little breath. That's kind of the slang acronym or whatnot for it. It's more common than you would think. It is a bit niche. It's not something that every single person that, comes into the office has an opportunity to do, but a lot of people do work for very large companies, and it's increasingly common at very large corporations. So, I mean, if you work for you're an engineer for a large military contractor, or, you work in management for a fast food chain or a grocery store chain or any kind of company that is a large publicly traded company, it may be an option in your 401k. So essentially how it works and what you're looking for. So if you're somebody out there right now thinking, is this an opportunity for me? You need to answer a couple of questions. First of all, do you work for a company that's publicly traded? And so that's a really big thing. So I know some people work for, there are big companies out there that aren't publicly traded. One that comes to mind, and I don't know if I can always forget if I can say company names or not on here, but the Green grocery store, okay. That's everywhere, especially Florida. They're not publicly traded. They have a great employee stock program, but it's not an opportunity for those kind of people working at companies like that. But if you work at their arch rival store, the Blue grocery store that's everywhere down here. This is an opportunity specifically that we've, helped people with that do work there before. So it has to be a publicly traded company for one thing. And then the second main thing is that you have to have that company's stock inside of your 401k. So if WG Financial Group was a publicly traded company, I would have to own shares of WG inside of my 401k with WG. So that's the second thing. And then the third thing is you want to have purchased those shares at a much lower value than they're at today. So if you started buying company stock, you know, 5 weeks ago and the price is down 50% and you're about to retire, you don't really need to worry about this too much. It's not going to be advantageous for you. But what we do see a lot is somebody worked for a company, a government contractor, something like that for a long time. They've been there 30 years, 40 years, and they were buying in the 90s or the early 2000s at really, really low prices into the company stock. And today it's appreciated a lot. And so they have a lot of gains in those stocks. So what NUA allows you to do is a very simple explanation is it allows you to specifically take those shares out of your 401k and roll them into an after-tax brokerage account instead of an IRA. So as we know, if you have a 401k and you roll it over to an IRA, it's not taxable when you roll it over, but any money you take out of the IRA after that is taxable, fully taxable. 100% of it is taxed at your ordinary income tax rates. Money in a brokerage account, an after-tax account, is only taxed on the gains that you take out. And it's taxed at capital gains rates, which the top rate is 20% versus top rate of 37% on ordinary income. So you're being taxed at lower rates and only on the gains, not what you paid in. So again, kind of running over what you would need. You'd publicly traded company that you probably worked for a long time, company stock inside the 401k, low basis. That's kind of what you're looking for. And if that is your situation, you really need to run the numbers with somebody with, you know, ideally a certified financial planner, someone that does tax planning, to make sure that you're making the right decision. Because as we'll talk about in a second, if you do this wrong, it either costs you a lot of taxes or you could give up the opportunity altogether.
0: So why don't you, that's a lot there. Why don't you walk us through just a real world example of what that difference looks like in dollars, Graham?
1: Sure. So let's just say somebody has a 401k plan and they have $500,000 in there. And let's say that all of that is in their company stock, which I've seen a handful of times. So they got $500,000 in their 401k. It's all company stock.
0: Okay.
1: What they paid for those shares, let's say $50,000. So they paid $50,000 over their career and $450,000 is just the stock appreciation. So when they retire, they're going to have two options. One, they could take that 500 grand and they could roll it into an IRA. They don't pay any taxes to do that. But then when they withdraw from that IRA, the $500,000 over time, they're taxed on that at ordinary income tax rates. So let's say a 22% tax rate on 500 grand, maybe they pay 110 grand in taxes on that 500K over their lifetime. They roll it 401k to IRA. So that's the first option. That's a very simple option. But in this case specifically, that's not at all what we would recommend somebody do. The second option is the NUA rollover. So in this case, what you do is you roll that whole 500 grand, not to an IRA, but to an after-tax brokerage account because it's a publicly traded company. You're an employee of that company. The stock's in your 401k. You're allowed to do that. Now, the cost of doing that, unlike the IRA rollover, there is some taxes today. So you don't defer all the taxes like you do on an IRA rollover, but you only pay ordinary income tax on your cost basis. So what you paid. So if you remember from earlier, they paid $50,000 for the stock. It's now worth $500. They're only going to pay ordinary income tax on the $50,000.
0: Okay.
1: So again, you know, whatever that ends up being, a little over $10,000, maybe something like that, that they pay today, this year, on that stock. The whole amount then is in a brokerage account, the 500 grand, and that other 450K is taxed at long-term capital gains rates, which they'll probably be anywhere from the 0 to the 15%. Most people aren't in the 20. So taxes on that would probably be around $60,000 to $70,000. So just doing a different type of rollover, the NUA versus just a normal rollover, could have saved this person $40,000, $50,000, maybe a lot more if they're in the 0% capital gains bracket. I've seen it where they don't pay anything on their capital gains. So there's probably potential to $40,000 to $70,000 of tax savings just in that rollover alone.
0: Wow. Okay. And then you said this opportunity can be lost forever. How's that?
1: The main way that it can be lost forever is if you just don't know about it and you roll your 401k over before you've heard anything about it. So if you retired, and sadly, we've a handful of times seen this happen where somebody didn't know any better and they retired and they said, okay, and I'm just going to roll over my 401k to an IRA. I'm retired. And they did it. And then they came to us and they're like, I already rolled over my IRA. And yeah, the opportunity's gone at that point. Once it leaves the 401k, the opportunity is completely gone at that point. So again, most custodians will kind of try to save you from yourself. In my experience, that when you do the rollover, a lot of times they'll be like, hey, you know, you have this opportunity. Did you want to do that? But I think for a lot of people, especially if they're not working with, you know, an advisor with a certified financial planner, they don't even know what that opportunity is. So it, even if someone on the phone is at a call center is saying, hey, do you want to do this? They're like, ah, yeah, I don't really understand this. And they just roll it over.
0: Right.
1: So it's something that you really need to consider because, again, if that situation applies to you, even if you only have like $50,000 or $20,000 in company stock, you should still look at it because it may make sense. You know, last year, I remember specifically rolled over a 401k for somebody and they had a cost basis of like $1,500 and it was like $50,000 of stock. And it's like that's not, you know, it wasn't their whole 401k, but it was enough that if they had just rolled it over without looking at that, they would have given up probably, I don't know, 10 grand or maybe a little more in tax savings. So you just want to know your options before you make those big decisions and make sure that you've looked at the numbers and seen if it's right for you or not.
0: Mm-hmm. Yeah. So what are the requirements to qualify, if any?
1: So again, the big ones, like I mentioned before, is it's got to be, you know, 401k plan from the company. They got to be publicly traded. You do have to usually be separated from service or past age 59 and a half. Most people don't do this while they're still working just because of the fact that there is a decent bit of taxes associated with it in a lot of cases because you pay some taxes up front. So typically it's something that's done post-retirement. One of the most important rules is the entire account must be distributed by the end of the year. So you know, even the amount that's not going over as an NUA rollover still has to get distributed by the end of the year. So if you tried to just roll part of your 401k and do an NUA rollover, and then you didn't distribute the rest of it by December 31st, you're going to get taxed ordinary income on the entire amount that you rolled out. So it's really important that you make sure if you do this kind of rollover, you're closing out that 401k. You're not going to leave a little money behind for later. It's like that account is gone at this point. You moved it into a couple other accounts. And then you just have to remember that you're going to owe ordinary income tax on the cost basis. Typically, they don't withhold for these kind of rollovers. So what I mean by that is you pay $20,000 in taxes, or say you owe $20,000 in taxes from this kind of rollover, usually you'll have to come up with that money from another account or sell some stock to pay the taxes next year, or adjust withholdings or whatever it looks like. There's different avenues of doing that, but you have to do kind of all of those things to make sure that you're being compliant, that you're doing it correctly, and there's no nothing missed there. Because like I said, it's not a simple, you know, it's not a simple kind of rollover. You really need to make sure you know what you're doing, and not one that I typically advise people just go out on their own and do.
0: Mm-hmm. Yeah, sounds like it. Now, are there situations where the NUA doesn't make sense?
1: Yeah, there definitely are. I mean, I would say the main couple are, one, obviously if the cost basis is high. So, or like I've seen it before where they're holding shares at a loss. So, I mean, if you're didn't make any money on the stock or you didn't make much, like let's say you paid in 80,000 and it's worth 90. Are you really going to pay ordinary income on 80 grand today to save a little bit of taxes on 10 grand? Probably not. That doesn't really make any sense. And in those cases, you'll probably just do a normal rollover. So, you know, there's different rules of thumb. You know, we usually say basis has got to be maybe 50% or less, but it's dependent on the situation, you know, what other things you have going on. And then I think the only other real drawback to doing it, or I guess I'd give two more. One is you are going to be a lot of times pretty heavily concentrated in one position. So the benefit of like an IRA rollover is you can buy and sell inside an IRA with no gains. So if you had, you know, Apple stock that you made 500K on in gains, you can sell that in an IRA, not pay any capital gains. You're not really stuck in that position. You can roll it over, reinvest it, you know, diversify, all that good stuff. Where if you do the NUA, you're going to have capital gains on selling any of that stock in the future. So what it leads to is, you know, some people end up getting these really concentrated stock positions because they, because they just don't want to sell it for the gains. And then the only other drawback that I would say, as we're kind of wrapping it up here in a minute, Luann, is that you do give up the ability to have that step up in basis at death. So typically, you know, I buy Apple stock for $10, it appreciates to $50, and my kids inherit that, their basis jumps up to $50. They get a full step up in basis. They don't have to pay any of my gains. NUA disqualifies you from that step up. So your kids will not get a full step up on basis of the stock that came over through an NUA rollover. So that's also a little bit of a disadvantage as well. So you really want to look at kind of all avenues before you figure out, is it right for you? Not only do the numbers make sense, but does it kind of align with your goals and with your risk tolerance for maybe having to hold a concentrated position for a longer period of time? But it is one of those things that, you know, when you can help somebody with that didn't know about it, it really can be a massive, massive tax savings. So I know we're wrapping up the show, Luann. I appreciate you.
0: Great being information here though, Graham. It was really good stuff.
1: Yeah. And we, maybe we'll get to, there was a couple other things we didn't get to today that maybe we'll be able to get to next week. I think, Chris should be back as well, but it's always great to be doing the show with you. So you guys are listening and want to give us a call, the number is 256-937-2010 and 256-937-2010. You can give us a call or text the word visit. I hope everybody has an awesome and blessed week. Remember to serve every person in every situation with a servant heart.
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4: 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WG Financial is not permitted to offer, and no statement made during this show shall constitute tax or legal advice. Our firm is not affiliated with or endorsed by the U.S. government or any governmental agency. Information and opinions contained herein provided by third parties have been obtained from sources believed to be reliable, but accuracy and completeness cannot be guaranteed by WG Financial. 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
1: the largest union talk radio program in the South. This is the Valley Labor Report. My name is Jacob Morrison. My co-host is Adam Keller. You can give us a call. The phone number is 844-899-TVLR. That is 844-899-8857. We don't have anybody lined up for the first 30 minutes here, so would love to hear from you. In particular, if we've got anybody that's tuning in or listening from the State Democratic Executive Committee meeting in Alabama, down in Montgomery, would love to get a report. I know that's going to be an interesting day. So 844-899-TVLR. That is 844-899-8857. You can also text that number if you don't have time or you're not able to call in. You can text that number, or you can send us a written note at tvlr.fm/contact, and we might respond to it on the next program. You know, speaking of electoral politics, there was multiple labor organizations released their endorsements last week. Adam, one of those was the Labor Council, the North Alabama Area Labor Council in North Alabama, centering around Huntsville. Talk to us about that, those endorsements and the city council races.
2: Yeah, so the city of Huntsville has a really big election coming up August 25th. That is a Tuesday. There are three city council districts that are impacted, District 2, 3, and 4. District 1 and District 5 are not up for election this cycle, but 2, 3, and 4 are, and that also includes the Board of Education seats for those districts as well. Though I will note that in Board of Education District 4, Ryan Renaud was unopposed, so he has already been declared the winner. So you will not be voting for school board in that district. But, you know, there are a couple of candidates for District 2. That is Thomas Cazes and David Little, who is the incumbent. City Council District 3, which is South Huntsville, has three candidates. The incumbent, Jenny Robinson, who is being challenged by John Stewart and Liliana Painter. City Council District 4, the incumbent is Bill Kling. He is being challenged by Nick Freevold and Will Pilant. On the school board, you have District 2 incumbent Holly McCarty is being challenged by Matt Woolsey. District 3, Andrea Alvarez is not running for another term, so it will be a new school board member in South Huntsville for District 3. Peyton Redfern is running against Robert Coach P. Person. So those are the candidates, and as you mentioned, Jacob, the North Alabama Area Labor Council did make some endorsements, announced those this past week. This followed a screening process. Candidates were given questionnaires. Candidates were given opportunity to engage with the Labor Council. The Labor Council actually partnered with the local building trades to hold a candidate lunch and learn. As we've discussed on the show, the Labor Council did formally adopt a workers' agenda for North Alabama. And so that sort of drove the process, and the delegates were able to dissect the answers to the questionnaire and really figure out where these candidates stand when it comes to issues relevant to working people. Those of you who are in Alabama, or, you know, many of you in the South, are familiar with the concept of preemption, right? Where city governments in Alabama and many other southern states do not have home rule. So a lot of policies and potential policies that a city would want to pass, they cannot do in Alabama. They're pretty limited in some of their authority and leverage there. So the workers' agenda for the North Alabama Area Labor Council was really trying to look at what could we do within the boundaries of our constrained system. You know, what could we do at the local level to have a more pro-worker government? And so the Labor Council did make a couple endorsements. That includes Liliana Painter for District 3 City Council, as well as Thomas Cazes for District 2 City Council. And you can find this press release and more information about that at northalabamalabor.org. Just for some other information regarding this election, you know, these city elections that happen in August are very, very low turnout. We are talking, you know, single digit, potentially 10-12% turnout maybe. And so it's really, really important that working people show up and participate, have our voices heard. It's an opportunity for union activists and community advocates to really have an outsized influence. I have seen that play out throughout Huntsville's politics. I've been, you know, engaged in Huntsville politics for 10, 15 years now, and I have seen multiple times where the grassroots can upset the establishment. It happened in 2016. I remember we had two school board seats up for election, District 1, District 5 at the time, and basically the entire city's establishment was behind a couple of candidates. So we're talking the Huntsville Committee of 100, which is a very influential business organization. We are talking political consultants like the Driscoll Group, which often, you know, manages, runs these kind of campaigns for the establishment candidates in Huntsville area. And I know in 2016, the grassroots coalitions were able to upset the establishment and elect Michelle Watkins and Pam Hill to the school board. It was really a big shock in the city. I've seen it play out since then. You know, I think whatever you make of Frances Akridge and her term on the city council, she certainly ran as a more progressive grassroots kind of candidate and did upset the establishment. The, you know, C100 Driscoll Group backed candidate at the time. And so we've seen that play out. Even Andrea Alvarez was, you know, a mom, just an involved mom who wanted to run for school board. And was able to face off against, you know, an establishment-backed incumbent, as well as a right-wing Monster Liberty type crank. And she was able to win, you know, and serve a term on the school board. So all that to say, there's a lot of opportunity for folks who want to push for a more responsive, a more progressive, a more pro-worker government in the city of Huntsville. There is a big opportunity. August 10th is the last day to update your voter registration in time for this election. So if you live in the city of Huntsville, make sure you check your voter registration status this weekend. Do it today if you're listening, right? Go ahead, find out where your polling place is. Make sure your voting status is active. We have had issues throughout Alabama where folks are mistakenly, perhaps not mistakenly, you know, deactivated or find some kind of issue with their voter registration status. So it's always important to make sure that you are active, you know where to vote. And again, that's Tuesday, August 25th is the election date. If there is a runoff, it would be September 22nd. And considering there are three candidates in a couple of districts, that's certainly possible. And I will note that a runoff election for a city council or school board race is going to have even lower turnout. So when union members get involved, when we talk to our members, our rank and file, when we talk to the families and, you know, neighbors and spouses and other coworkers, we can really have an impact. And so I want to just put that out there for folks. Again, go to NorthAlabamaLabor.org. United Women of Color has put out a really helpful voting guide if you want to check that out. And, you know, if you look at campaign finance reports so far from the city council, it's pretty clear in South Huntsville that the incumbent Jenny Robinson has some powerful backers, right? And so it's going to be interesting to see how it plays out. But again, Liliana Pinder and Thomas Cassez were endorsed by the local labor movement for those city council races on August 25th. I know that I personally worked with Liliana years ago. She comes out of the education world. She was a teacher here in Huntsville. Back when I worked for AEA and I represented the educators in Huntsville City Schools. And I was really proud to get to know her then. As a young non-tenured teacher, she was willing to speak up and advocate I remember being at a school board meeting and the news was there, and there weren't many educators who were willing to stand beside me in front of the camera, even fewer willing to speak to the news. And I remember her being brave enough to do that. And that spoke volumes to me. So it's been really, you know, I'm very proud to see folks who are willing to step into the arena and advocate for the community. So whatever your feelings on this election, I would just encourage you to make sure you do your research, check out some of the resources available. There are still several candidate forums and debates that are scheduled throughout the city over the next few weeks. So there are opportunities to engage. Check out the United Women of Color voting guide. And again, go to NorthAlabamaLabor.org. You can learn more about why the Labor Council made its endorsements and why the Labor Council is hoping to mobilize volunteers to impact this election. So if you're a union member who lives in the area, even if you're not in Huntsville proper, but you're interested in maybe doing some phone banking or door knocking for the Labor Council, again, check out NorthAlabamaLabor.org. You can find the Labor Council on Facebook as well. And check that out. Make sure you're on the Labor Council's list to stay engaged. And it's going to be exciting to see how it plays out over the next few weeks. But then, of course, we'll be switching gears to November, right? So,
1: yeah, speaking of November, the Alabama AFL-CIO had their political convention last week and endorsed candidates in the statewide constitutional office races, the Supreme Court, the Board of Education, and the state legislative races, right?
2: Yeah, that's right. And, yeah. You know, a couple of things to note from that. Not a lot of surprises. I think if you go to the Alabama AFL-CIO's Facebook page, they did list the full list there. You know, mostly Democrats received endorsements. There were a few no endorsements in certain seats. There were a few Republicans who received endorsements. None for statewide office, though. So for some of the big flashy ones, you know, Doug Jones for governor received the endorsement, basically the entire Democratic slate for the statewide offices. There were over 40 candidates who addressed the convention this week, which seemed like a good number. This was my first time to be a delegate at this particular convention. So I'm not sure, you know, how that compares to other years, but there was clearly an interest among candidates to speak to labor and try to speak to our issues. A couple other things I noticed, there were some educators running for office, which obviously speaks to my heart as a former educator and a public school advocate. So that's really exciting to see. A lot of the candidates who spoke to us did come from working class backgrounds, and I thought that was a positive sign. And the last thing I'll say about it, beyond just, again, go check the Facebook page for the Alabama AFL-CIO, go check out the endorsements, and, you know, share that with your fellow members. But the last thing I'll say about it is, you know, as a first-time delegate to that convention, I did look around the room and notice that there weren't a lot of folks under the age of 50 in that room. I counted four, including me and Jacob. So, you know, I think that's something we need to be cognizant of as a labor movement. How are we building up the next generation of leaders? And I also think as you listen to this, if you belong to a labor union in Alabama or Tennessee or wherever, get involved in the state federation, get involved in your local labor council, get involved in these political, conventions. We need you there. We need the next generation of leaders stepping up to the plate and having influence in this process. I think that's going to be really, really important because, you know, the folks who are making these decisions, we want to make sure it reflects the diversity of our movement. And so if you've never been a delegate, if you've never run for delegate, if you're not even sure how to run for delegate, start looking into that. It's a really powerful way to get involved, to meet brothers and sisters from other unions, and to shape the direction of labor in your state and region.
1: Yep. Last week we got the new jobs report that came out, and really not good. In addition to 23,000 jobs being lost, the last 2 months were revised down by about 100,000 jobs. So the labor market looks like it might not be as stable as we have been thinking. And, you know, that really just goes to, you know, the sort of general trend of economic malaise during the second Trump administration, the Iran war, the tariffs, everything that he's been doing has really been basically making the economy worse and making, you know, making the rich better off. I mean, right now, as we're doing this Iran war, as gas prices are going through the roof, workers at BP in Indiana have been locked out for almost 5 months, and BP is making record profits. The labor share of income in the United States, so, you know, you think about all of the revenue that's generated in the country, and the amount that goes to labor has fallen to its lowest level in 100 years. 43% of the nation's income is going to labor, the rest of it going to capital. And that matches, you know, we covered pretty closely the big three contract negotiations with the UAW some 3 years ago in 2023. And the improvements to workers at the big three automakers, to their wages and working conditions, were real. I mean, there are some people that were temps at the beginning of that contract who were making, you know, $14, $15 an hour. And by the end of this contract, by 2028, they'll be making $50 an hour, right? I mean, that's just life-changing amounts of money in 5 years. And yet, you take all of the improvements, the calculation was that the delta was going to be something like $8 to $10 billion over the 5 year term. And the companies were crying poor about this. They were saying that that's going to completely bankrupt the company. Well, immediately, I mean, and this, it's crazy. Go back and look at this. Immediately, like the month after the contracts were negotiated and ratified and signed, GM spent $10 billion on stock buybacks. They have spent that much more again and again. I think since the contract has been negotiated, GM has spent something like $30 billion on stock buybacks and dividends for shareholders and things like that. And they were talking about this $8 billion increase in payments to labor was going to bankrupt the company. And they spent three times more than that on owners, who are not, let's remember, you know, the workers, let's remember, are the ones actually building the cars, actually sweating, getting injured on the job. Last week, a Stellantis worker died on the job. So, you know, the workers are the ones actually producing the things, actually risking their lives, and the amount of money more that they're getting is less than the people who just have money. That's insane. That is absolutely, and so that is, there was a really big like kerfuffle on Twitter about this sort of dynamic, about the fact that the cost of living has increased, wages are stagnant, and it kind of bubbled up to the surface in the form of discourse about a $20 burrito. And so that really kind of split people on the right, and you had folks like Matt Walsh, interestingly enough, you know, somebody, he's somebody that we've talked about on the program who has, you know, who is not pro-union, has been anti-worker, a lot in the past. But on this subject, you know, I think he's trying to play to the more populist side of his audience. And he said, you know, not to change the subject from burritos, but when I was earning poverty wages in my 20s, I used to go to Subway nearly every day and get a foot-long Italian sub for $5. It was generally the only big meal I would eat in a day. If I was hungry later at night, I could always swing by McDonald's and grab a chicken sandwich for a dollar. All of these people are screaming about, quote, eating at home, unquote, but I basically never made meals at home in those days, and I was able to get by. You used to be able to survive on low wages without making meals from scratch. If that's not possible anymore, then it's a sign that our standard of living is declining, and that's a problem. You should care about that. You should care about that. Anyway, I went to a Subway recently, and that same sandwich was $13. McDonald's, of course, doesn't sell anything for a dollar anymore. And so, you know, and if you look at some of the data, the amount of money spent on food at home has increased by 30-something percent over the last few, since 2020. And wages have not increased for most people by 30%. And people are buying less than they used to. They're buying less food than they used to, and they're buying less expensive food than they used to. And so one of the people that has weighed in on this conversation, Ben Shapiro, is like, well, percentage of income spent on food is the same as it was in 2020, and he doesn't account for the fact that people are, you know, the statistics also show that people are buying less food. People are buying less expensive food. They're having to substitute, and so every time you buy something that is less than you used to, maybe you are spending the same portion of your income on food, but you're not getting the same thing, literally, right? And so, Matt Walsh, interestingly enough, has come down on, like, it seems bad, actually, that we're under the presidency. All levels of government, basically, are controlled by Republicans, and we're not able to do anything about this, and that seems like something that's worth talking about. Whereas people like Ben Shapiro, Dan Crenshaw is another person who's weighed in on this. He said, just hearing about this dumb $20 burrito debate, so just thought I'd make losers on social media angry before going to bed. Stop whining, get a job, eat ramen like the rest of us did in college on a budget with four roommates. The market doesn't care what you think something, quote, should cost. Only communists care. They set prices, remember? Then everyone starves, remember? Are you a communist? Or are you an American adult male capable of handling his own crap? And so, you know, Crenshaw's has really made it kind of to the top of the algorithm for a lot of people, because this is a kind of general dynamic where people who are dead set on supporting Trump and the Republican administration at every turn have made this sort of shift. You know, under the Biden years, when cost of living was increasing, they were saying that the Biden administration needs to react, needs to do something. It's the Biden administration's fault. And the people who are complaining about the cost of living are right to complain, because things are getting worse, right? And so there are people that were saying that who are now saying things like what Dan Crenshaw is saying. But he had the bad fortune to have tweeted about it under the Biden administration. So you can really compare kind of like for like how he's reacting now under the Trump administration when people are complaining about the cost of living compared to when people were complaining about the cost of living under the Biden administration. So here's what he said back in 2022 or 23, I think. He said, America, our food prices are too high. What are you doing about inflation? Biden administration, just be vegan and stop complaining, you bunch of rubes. And so, yeah. I mean, ramen is vegan, right? Isn't ramen a vegan food, Adam? I don't actually eat ramen that often. I'm more of like a chicken and rice kind of guy. It's just noodles and water, right? I mean, I would assume it's vegan. And so he's literally telling people, be vegan and stop complaining. And if you complain, you're a communist. And this is another one of the things that always kind of makes me...
2: I've met a lot of communists now that I think about it. Like, yeah. I thought that I didn't know many communists right. In Alabama, but evidently...
1: Apparently, everybody's a
2: by
1: communist.
2: By the Crenshaw standard.
1: I mean, it's just like the...
2: I've met a lot. Like, the revolution is coming, y'all.
1: It's just like the Matt Walsh has been on this series, which is really, like... you know, super racist and bigoted. He's been kind of delving into the history of the civil rights movement and unveiling that actually the civil rights movement was led by socialists and communists. And so his takeaway from that is I've talked to Dale about this before. Dale thinks it's bad because for the same reason that I think it's not good kind of politically, because in what Matt Walsh takes from this, civil rights was led in no small part, and it's true, by socialists and communists. Therefore, civil rights, the civil rights movement,

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1: There are issues of our economy, housing, healthcare, childcare, education, that Republicans can't just say, oh, stop whining. 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But as I've also said before, what are the things in common of all of those areas of the economy I mentioned? They're all heavily regulated and subsidized by our government, mostly the federal government.
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2: Please, please, sir, let me lick your boots some more. I would hate to be considered a communist. Oh, no.
3: Yeah, yeah. So I don't think this is going to work, but you know, it's crazy seeing people doing totally 180 from where they were before, and trying to make people feel comfortable with the scraps that we're being given. And there was a Teamster at a Trump rally last week that I want to play a little bit for you. Because unfortunately, you know, this Teamster is really sort of, you know, being like, well, I'm thankful for some of these scraps that we've gotten from the Trump administration. Let's play clip one for us.
4: To the unions. We don't all get tips, no. But we do work long hours, hard hours. 96 hours a week, yeah, most of the times I'm not up on current.
3: Okay, let's pause that for a second. 96 hours a week, that's crazy. You shouldn't be working that much. And the labor movement has really done itself a disservice by allowing that to happen in exchange for higher wages and stuff. Let's continue.
4: I don't have a clue what's going on the planet, but I can tell you what's going on in Las Vegas. I can tell you where the shows are. I can tell
3: okay.
4: you we fill the
3: That's bed. Enough. We'll stop playing the clip because we're coming up on a break, but there you go. So he works so many hours, he doesn't have a clue what's going on the planet, but he's thankful that he doesn't have to pay taxes on his overtime, on the overtime, which is, you know, I mean, look, that's a real thing, but maybe you should make enough money that you don't have to work 96 hours and then you can afford to pay taxes on 40 hours of income a week and be able to afford a good standard of living.
2: And actually see your family. Maybe know what's going on in the planet.
3: Yes, and not just sponsoring your family. And then, yeah, maybe being able to figure out kind of what's going on with the planet. Maybe figuring out that the IBEW has lost, just the IBEW, tens of thousands of jobs because of the Trump administration's cut to clean energy tax credits. Maybe you would be able to figure out things like how the Trump administration is trying to destroy federal worker unions, trying to destroy the standard of living for federal workers and things like that, and be a part of a movement and help other people, not just people within your sort of small silo, get a few more scraps, right? So, very funny $20 burrito stuff there. Would be interested in your thoughts. Give us a text, 844-899-TVLR. That's 844-899-8857. We're going to take a break. We'll be right back. We're going to be talking to the communications director for the United Farm Workers. Stay tuned.
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0: 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Their members work in the hotel, gaming, food service, manufacturing, textile, distribution, laundry, transportation, and airport industries. 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
1: That's right, folks. From the mountains of Tennessee to the bayous of Louisiana, broadcasting live online and on the radio from the heart of the Tennessee Valley, the Spice Radio Studios in Huntsville, Alabama. This is the Valley Labor Report. My name is Jacob Morrison. My co-host is Adam Keller. We just finished talking about how Republicans are telling folks to eat cake and about Alabama's labor movement's endorsements. Soon we'll be talking to the communications director for the United Farm Workers about how the Trump administration is hurting both immigrant workers and immigration hawks. 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
1: Absolutely. Appreciate everybody hanging out with us in the chat. Go ahead and like and subscribe if you haven't yet. Thanks, Union Joe, Union Gus, Tammy, B18 Tuner, and Randy. Thank you all for tuning in. And Joe, really appreciate everybody hanging out with us. Every week in the South, workers organize new unions. They bargain new contracts. They fight for good legislation and against bad legislation. These are some of the stories that we could find from July 31st to August 7th. This is last week in Southern Labor. Over the last week, 248 workers in 8 bargaining units have gone public with their union campaigns. 71 workers in 2 bargaining units are trying to decertify their union. 101 workers across 3 bargaining units withdrew their petition for a union election. 127 workers across 5 bargaining units unionized, and 66 workers across 3 bargaining units voted against unionization. Here are the details in new union campaigns. 50 workers at Butterball in Rayford, North Carolina, filed a petition to hold a union election with the United Food and Commercial Workers, UFCW Local 1208. 19 workers at Carnes Volunteer Fire Department in Knoxville, Tennessee, filed a petition to hold a union election with the United Firefighters of Carnes, an IAFF Local 4900. 14 workers at Panola Harrison Electric Cooperative in Marshall, Texas, filed a petition to hold a union election with the International Brotherhood of Electrical Workers, IBEW, Local 738. 51 workers at Carvana Logistics in Charlotte, North Carolina, filed a petition to hold a union election with Teamsters Local 71, and 17 workers at Starbucks in Louisville, Kentucky, filed a petition to hold a union election with Starbucks Workers United. In election results, 10 workers at ABM Industry Groups in Louisville, Kentucky voted 9-0 in favor of unionization with the Teamsters Local 89. 11 workers at AEP Texas Company in Uvalde, Texas voted 8-1 in favor of unionization with the International Brotherhood of Electrical Workers, IBEW, Local 738. The employer withdrew a petition for a union election among 9 workers at Volunteer Ministry Center in Knoxville, Tennessee, with the Service Employees International Union, SEIU, Local 205. 85 workers at Lockheed Martin in Fort Smith, Arkansas, withdrew their petition for a union election with the International Association of Machinists and Aerospace Workers, IAMAW. 20 workers at Starbucks Corporation in Navarre, Florida, voted 10-9 in favor of unionization with Starbucks Workers United. 11 workers at Texas Public Radio in San Antonio, Texas, voted 5-6 against unionization with SAG-AFTRA. And 9 workers at Build-A-Bear in Collierville, Tennessee, voted against unionization with UFCW Local 1529. In strikes and bargaining, 60 bus drivers for the Jackson, Mississippi Transit System, JTRAN, are crossing 1 month on strike as MV Transportation continues to refuse to offer a fair contract. We talked to the president of the local on the show when the strike was about 2 weeks old. He said that they were striking over low wages and a lack of training. Unfortunately, it seems the city has taken the side of the company, not only allowing the company to bring in scabs, which they are paying more than double what they paid the union members for when they were on the job, but they also waived the requirement for bus drivers to have a CDL if they wanted to scab. That seems like a bad idea to me. The company claims it is now fully operational with scab labor, with apparently all bus routes being run and 100% of paratransit requests being filled. The two sides entered mediation talks last week, but they haven't gone anywhere, according to the union. Talks are scheduled to continue next week.
2: I did want to add, I believe that the mayor of Jackson comes out of IBEW.
1: No way.
2: I am pretty positive that was the case, unless things have changed recently. So I want to do some more research on this, and I would love to know kind of where the mayor is sitting in this position here in Jackson. So shout out to ATU and sending our love and solidarity with them.
1: Wow. Interesting. In political and legislative updates, Trump's own government has said that DOGE's purported savings are 96% lies. Mm. You all remember DOGE, the project where a megalomaniacal billionaire, now trillionaire, unleashed racist 20-somethings to wreak havoc in the federal government in departments and programs that Musk didn't know about, much less the racist 20-somethings. They set out to cut $2 trillion in waste, and when the program closed, they claimed $215 billion in savings, $110 billion of which came from grant cancellations. Of course, that number doesn't take into account the value lost from the canceled contracts, the increased overtime that federal workers who are left have to work to pick up the slack that was left by the hundreds of thousands of workers exiting the federal workforce, or the delays in execution of the mission. But that was their number. Well, now that the dust has settled, people that are actually experts in auditing are trying to pick up the pieces and assess the damage. Trump's Government Accountability Office, GAO, has said in a new report that they could not verify 96% of the purported DOGE grant savings. The report says that DOGE didn't even use their own stated methodology to track savings, that DOGE failed to actually terminate many of the contracts that they claimed the savings from canceling for, and claimed savings from IT upgrades that were never actually made. Also, last week was a big week for union endorsements in the state of Alabama. The North Alabama Area Labor Council made its endorsements in the Huntsville City Council Districts 2 and 3 races, throwing its weight behind Thomas Cassez and Liliana Painter, respectively. The council said those candidates have committed to supporting responsible development and supporting working people. The Alabama AFL-CIO, the State Federation of Unions, also announced its endorsements for statewide races, state legislative races, the state Supreme Court, and the State Board of Education. the AFL-CIO, mostly endorsed Democrats, but also 9 Republicans and 2 Independents. If we missed something, let us know about your union updates at tvlr.fm/contact, and we might try to include it on next week's roundup. Also, subscribe to the newsletter at tvlr.fm to get the exhaustive version of Last Week in Southern Labor in your inbox every single week. Really excited for our guest. We're going to be talking to Antonio Delora, the communications director for the United Farm Workers. Antonio, welcome to the Valley Labor Report.
3: Hey, thanks for having me. Sorry, I'm in my car.
1: No worries at all. Not a problem. We got lots of people calling in from all sorts of places. That's what's happened when you're a union radio program. You have to talk to working people. So they kind of join you as they can. You're the communications director for the United Farm Workers. And so you obviously have an expertise in the working conditions of farm workers and some of the things that are affecting them. And one of the things that we have been tracking is the cuts to the wages of migrant workers by the Trump administration. Can you tell us how they did that? Like, what was the mechanism by which the Trump administration has gone about cutting the wages of migrant workers? And how is the United Farm Workers, your union, fighting back?
3: Yeah, well, I'll answer the second one first and just say we're suing. But this is going to sound very technical, but basically there is the federal H-2A guest worker program. So this is a guest worker visa program where employers, agricultural employers, are allowed to go outside of the country, bring in workers on a visa, and have them work seasonally in agricultural jobs. This is inherently pretty problematic because workers' visas are controlled by their employers. I always say, imagine at-will employment, but it's your immigration status where your employer can just boot you and kick you out of the country if, you know, actually they don't have to give a reason. They can also just not call you back next year because every year you have to see if your visa is going to get renewed by your employer. So the power dynamic already is pretty bad between employers and workers. And the federal government sets the wage rates for these programs. And this is actually something called the adverse effect wage rule. It's called that because it's supposed to prevent an adverse effect on local workers. The theory is the federal government will set a wage that's high enough that it's higher or at least meeting the average wage. It's literally supposed to be the average wage per state that the local farm workers are getting. And the idea there is, well, we won't have this guest worker program undercut the local workers, right? That would be crazy. That's actually something that the statute, when Congress set this program up back in the 80s, that's required by the law. What the Trump administration went and did is actually unilaterally, through executive action, said, actually, the federal government is going to set this wage rate way lower than what local workers are making. That obviously is the opposite of what it's supposed to be for, because now you're right, creating that adverse effect that the adverse effect wage rule is supposed to prevent. And so we believe that's plainly illegal. That's illegal under the existing statute. And so we're in federal court right now to try to reverse that wage cut.
1: So because, you know, the wages are different, it's meant to be sort of tagged to the local wage market. It's going to be different in every state. But can you give us like a general dynamic, like what kind of wages are we talking, ballpark? Like, are we talking under the Biden administration that the wage was somewhere between $17 and $20 an hour and now it's $13 to $15? Are we talking a general like 20% cut or a 50%? Like, can help me kind of get an idea for what the real world impacts are going to be on the ground.
3: Yeah, I mean, it's really dramatic. So in most states, it's either, you know, in California, basically we're going from $19 an hour back down to the state minimum wage, which is $16.90 an hour. In states like Texas or Alabama or Georgia, I should actually mention for this Southern podcast, actually the South has the highest percentage of H-2A workers in the agricultural workforce. Georgia and Florida lead the way with nearly 40%. Of their farm workers coming to those states on this agricultural visa program. So for example, in Texas, it's going from $15 an hour to $9 an hour.
1: Wow.
3: So we're talking, you know, really significant wage decreases, $3 to $5 an hour nationwide, depending on which state you're in. That's going to add the Trump administration's own rule actually estimates that $2.46 billion in wages are going to be transferred from workers back to employers. And that's actually only counting the H-2A workers themselves. There was an Economic Policy Institute study that suggests that the total impact when you take into account the way this is going to undercut local wages and the way local workers are also going to have their wage cuts, because, you know, why would an employer pay them more when they have a cheaper option now? The total cumulative impact could be as high as $5 billion in lost wages from farm workers transferred back to employers. And we just have to remember, these are already some of the hardest working and lowest paid workers in our country. These are the folks who are out there in the fields picking our fruits and vegetables, you know, when it's 106 degrees Fahrenheit out, as it's been here in the California Central Valley the past week. So it's a really, really cruel thing. It's an unjust thing. And obviously, it completely flies in the face of this idea that this administration is looking out for American workers, trying to protect American jobs or American wages. This is a direct example of the Trump administration has actually made it cheaper and easier to bring in cheap foreign labor in such a way that it undercuts American workers.
1: Yes, you're saying, you mentioned that there, that it's easier to bring in foreign workers now than it was before. I want to talk about that in just a second, but I want to say on this wage dynamic and the H-2A program sort of as it exists, because I've been following your work for a while. You've written a few pieces for Unheard, Unherd. It's sort of meant to be like a heterodox sort of populist right
3: contrarian,
1: but you've got really good stuff in there, and one of the kind of contrarian things maybe that you've said in there is that ironically the bargaining power of workers under these H-2A programs is probably less, like it's probably worse for the workers and for Native people to expand this program than just to have undocumented people, because ironically, in your telling, undocumented workers have a little bit more leverage than these folks, because undocumented workers, they're not, you know, by nature of not being documented, they're not tied to one employer. And so if one employer gets too crazy, they can go and work for somebody else under the table, and they've got a little bit of flexibility by competition. But the H-2A program, you are tied to one employer, and sort of by nature of being in the H-2A program, these are workers that are presumably pretty committed to staying above board and not being undocumented. And so if you're an H-2A worker, you're committed to doing things the right way, and by being in the H-2A program, you're tied to this one employer, and if that one employer pays you less money or you want to organize against them, like you said, they can not only fire you, they can have you deported because you don't have that flexibility because you're tied to them. And there's a sort of company town dynamic going on here. Like here in Huntsville, we've got the hospital is planning to build some workforce housing. And, our labor council has pushed back against that a little bit and said, you know, this is kind of potentially not good dynamics. And the CEO, I genuinely think the CEO like doesn't understand why it's, you know, potentially bad, but it, you know, just like this, if you are living as a nurse at Huntsville Hospital and their workforce housing, then if you get fired, you could be also evicted. And so that increases it increases the difficulty of the leverage, or increases the leverage of the employer. And so there's a similar dynamic with this H-2A program. Did I sort of summarize that right?
3: Yeah, you got it. I mean, it's totally a company town dynamic. You know, under the H-2A program, employers are actually required to provide workers their housing. In some ways, you could think, oh, well, that's great. But what ends up happening, first of all, is employers cut corners because they want to provide the housing as cheaply as possible. So, I mean, I've personally seen, you know, bunks, 8 guys sharing one room, sharing one toilet. I mean, really bad stuff. And then at the same time, again, it's this company town dynamic where people's housing is usually on company property. From a labor organizing point of view, getting access to these workers can be extremely difficult. Right. Having workers, you know, basically totally dependent. I mean, they need to ask employers for a ride to go to the grocery store. They need to, you know, sometimes get permission to get access to phone lines. I mean, it's and sometimes, you know, out here in these very rural areas, workers can really be trapped on company property. So yeah, the H-2A program, I would say it's bringing back indentured servitude. It's not just my opinion that they have less rights than undocumented workers. That's actually a matter of law. There is one federal labor law that protects farm workers. We're actually excluded from the National Labor Relations Act, which is its own long story and goes back to a lot of the ugly history in the South of, you know, when the New Deal was happening, a lot of segregationist senators would not vote for the National Labor Relations Act if it also applied to agriculture, because they didn't want black sharecroppers or Mexican immigrants out west to have the same rights as white workers. So we're still excluded from to this day. But there is one federal law that protects farm workers. It's the Migrant and Seasonal Worker Protection Act. That law applies to undocumented workers. It explicitly does not apply to H-2A workers. So H-2A workers actually do not have, under the law, a private right of action. So if an employer, for example, gets seriously injured on the job, they actually cannot legally sue their employer for that the way a citizen worker might or the way an undocumented worker might. And so it's just factually true that these workers have less rights under the law than even undocumented workers. And to your point, most H-2A workers are here. They're trying to do it right. This is, quote, the legal way. It's a huge irony that actually, if you do it legally, you end up with less rights than folks who cross the border without papers. But the other thing that does happen, I should mention, is because these conditions on some of the H-2A farms are so awful, because they're trapped, because they're living on company housing, especially now that their wages are cut, we do see actually a fair amount of H-2A workers, definitely not the majority, but some folks every year do what's called absconding, which is literally they run away and they stay in this country and they try to find a different job, a better job. Maybe they'll go work somewhere else in the agricultural industry. Maybe they'll go work in construction. But there are people who actually become undocumented. They come in on the H-2A visa program, and after a year or two, they're just like, this is awful. And so they literally run away. And unfortunately, those people do become undocumented. And I could tell you the story of someone who came in as an H-2A worker, was horribly mistreated, left to try to find a better opportunity, became undocumented, got picked up by ICE. It was a whole thing, but it really speaks to this reality that we've got foreign workers that we're exploiting, and the state is using violence to keep them in line.
1: And so in addition to cutting their wages, the administration is now making it easier, or lifting the cap on both the H-2A, which is kind of the more farm worker sort of stuff, and the H-2B, which is sort of the tech kind of people. That I don't know why it is that we have different programs for these different groups of workers. But
3: yeah, tech is H-1B, and that's been a whole controversy, particularly on the right. That's kind of the Silicon Valley industry, bringing in a lot of, you know, tech workers from India or elsewhere in Asia. Then there's H-2A, and this is going to blow your mind. H-2A actually has no cap. So the Trump administration did not lift the cap. H-2A is already an uncapped program, which is ridiculous. So when you cut the wages, there's no legal limit to how many of these workers you can bring in. And if you start paying them less than Americans, then, you know, it gets really, really complicated very fast. I should mention, we have a bill to cap the H-2A program for the first time, to actually create a legal limit of 400,000 of these visas that you can bring in every year. Obviously, the agricultural industry opposes that, and they're actually trying to expand the definition of what counts as agriculture so that they can bring in more of these visa workers to more industries, including things like truck drivers. So there's a number of jobs that are threatened by this program. And then H-2B is this other category. H-2B is basically like H-2A, but for non-agricultural seasonal industries. So think landscaping, think restaurant work. Down in Louisiana, people bring them, for example, for the shrimping boats. So there's a lot of different niche industries that the H-2B program would apply to. That program is capped. That cap was at $65,000 visas a year. The Trump administration doubled that. So now it's over 120,000 of these H-2B visas that can be brought in. That's something that employers have really asked for. I should mention Donald Trump himself is both an H-2A and H-2B employer. He uses H-2A visa workers on his vineyards. He uses H-2B visa workers at his hotels. And so, yeah, I mean, it's a real existential threat, you know, when you think about the effort that, for example, hotel workers have gone to unionize in a number of cities and states across this country, including in the South. You know, H-2B threatens all of those union hotel jobs because it gives employers an option to, hey, let's bring in a foreign worker on a guest worker visa, whose visa we control, who we can basically mistreat. And if they complain, we just won't renew their visa or we'll send them home. And so it gives workers in foreign countries, you know, they're living in fear. Workers here in our country are being displaced, and then employers get cheap labor on demand that they can get rid of whenever it becomes inconvenient.
1: I want to talk to you some about how the quote unquote the right is reacting to this. I think, as far as I can tell, what I'm seeing is like not much. But how does the administration justify it? Like, what is their how do they justify simultaneously cutting wages, making it easier for foreign workers to get in, while they're doing all of this, the ICE stuff and trying to, on the theory that we need Americans to fill these jobs? How are they justifying this?
3: Well, this is a huge irony. And I think this is what really gets to the hypocrisy of the administration. And really, this is why they're not talking. I mean, one of the things I think is interesting is anytime they do a raid, you know, anywhere in the country, they put out, you know, what I call deportation porn. You know, they tweet out these videos of families crying. They are posting these videos of people in chains being loaded onto planes. They want to promote their mass deportation policies. I mean, I always look at that stuff and I think this looks god awful. But clearly, they want to promote this idea that they're actually, you know, making America white again, or whatever it is you want to say. The truth is, though, when you actually look at the numbers, they're actually expanding the guest worker programs basically just as fast, if not faster, as they're actually deporting people. So, you know, this idea that these policies are going to lead to higher wages or more jobs for citizen workers, I mean, that's just a total fantasy. And they're undercutting that themselves, because the through line here is that they want American business owners, American big business, big employers, you know, big ag companies, big hotel companies, they want those industries have the president's ear, have the people around him's ear. And they're saying, we need cheap labor, we need cheap labor, we need cheap labor. And the Trump administration says, okay. I think the guest worker programs, we really have to think of it almost as a kind of outsourcing or offshoring, you know. It's just that instead of the company shutting down and going overseas, you're bringing the workers from overseas here. But it's the same negative impact on local workers. And one of the things that I talk a lot to my conservative friends, to my friends who may have voted for Trump, I always say, look, I understand if you believed that, you know, we needed a closed border to protect American jobs. Like, I can appreciate why you thought that, but you are being used. You are being had. That's not what they're doing. They're using these raids to make, you know, people feel big in some way that, oh, look, you know, we're getting rid of this Mexican family. But at the end of the day, they're actually not helping address what that root cause was, that root concern about, you know, how do I have a good job? How do I protect my wages? I don't want to have to compete in my own country unfairly with foreign labor that'll work for cheaper. That concern is going completely unaddressed. And in fact, it's being made worse. So what I argued in my piece, which, you know, was kind of to a conservative audience, is saying, look, if what you really care is about is American jobs, instead of expanding these guest worker programs, why don't we just legalize the people we already have? Why don't we just let the people who are already here, who have been here for years, who aren't criminals, who pay taxes, who in most cases already have American families, American children, why don't we give them a pathway to citizenship? Let them compete in the market, on the labor market, equally, fairly, with the same labor laws and the same labor rights as anyone else. And that way we're all competing on a fair and level playing field. And also, by the way, that way we can organize a real labor movement that's going to push wages up for everyone instead of down for everyone. And of course, the irony is the Trump administration, the way they justified it, you asked me, how are they justifying these wage cuts? It's the most cynical thing. In the rule that they put out, it actually says, well, we're concerned about labor shortages in agriculture because of our own deportation policies. So that's why we need to make it cheaper for employers to bring in more foreign workers. And so it's just like, well, why don't you just don't do either of those? Let the farm workers who've been here, who are undocumented, become citizens, and then pay, by the way, pay farm workers enough that maybe some Americans want to do these jobs too, because there's no reason these jobs can't be done by Americans. It's just that they're paid so poorly that a lot of Americans, frankly, would rather work retail or fast food or some other job that pays more than working in the agricultural fields. But there's no reason why, you know, American workers could not do these agricultural jobs if they were just paid fairly, treated well, had basic safety on the job, had benefits, had everything that we as a union fight for.
1: You know, you wrote in a recent piece speaking about how the Trump administration is sort of undermining workers' rights through these changes to visa policies. You said, unbelievable as it may seem to many conservatives, it was the Biden administration that sought to protect jobs of American workers against displacement by H-2A workers. Can you talk a little bit about what the Biden administration did and how, you know, even absent some, you know, grand bargain, there are things that the executive branch can do unilaterally and has done unilaterally to try to move closer to the direction where we have, you know, higher wages for migrant workers who are coming in, and more and making the competition, you know, leveling the playing field sort of for American workers?
3: Yeah. So the Biden administration had a farm worker protection rule that was all about trying to make the H-2A program less exploitative. One of the things they did there is they set, they set reasonable wages for it that were equal to what the local workers are making. And so in that sense, they disincentivized employers from hiring H-2A workers because, hey, look, you're going to be paying the same thing either way. So might as well pay the local worker what they're expecting rather than have to bring in workers from elsewhere. There's also a number of, I mean, really basic reforms that rule did. For example, it made it illegal for employers to confiscate workers' passports, which was a thing that was happening and was just facilitating, again, this incredible amount of abuse, exploitation, trafficking, labor trafficking, where H-2A workers were being illegally told to work additional jobs by their employers beyond what the visa was supposed to be for. Actually, Georgia had one of the biggest human and labor trafficking cases in the H-2A program come from something called Operation Blooming Onion. This was a six-year-long federal investigation that broke while Biden was in office, where federal prosecutors literally called it, quote, modern-day slavery. That's in the federal indictment in Operation Blooming Onion, where literally hundreds of H-2A workers were being literally enslaved in Georgia. And it's just... these sorts of things happen. The Biden administration tried to stop it. And in doing so, that's obviously good for the H-2A workers, but it's also good for American workers. And I think that's one thing that we really need to internalize as a labor movement, as Americans, which is anytime you have any population of workers that's excluded from basic rights, that's going to be bad for every worker because, you know, workers' rights are only as strong as the rights of the weakest worker are. Because if you have a pool of workers that you can pay less, employers are going to go there. And we all know that. And so it's in all of our interest as working people to have immigrant workers, undocumented workers, H-2A workers, guest workers, right? We need to think of these folks as potential allies, as fellow workers. And most importantly, if we don't want them to undercut our wages, we need to make sure that their wages aren't legally lower than ours. And so that's something that I think the Biden administration, ironically, was much better at in terms of America first than the Trump administration, because the Trump administration is not prioritizing workers. It's prioritizing business.
1: You know, there's a ironically, I think that the administration is really sort of just upping a dynamic that we've seen for, you know, I mean, the last 20 or 30 years, there's a clip that goes around every now and then about of Milton Friedman saying that undocumented immigrants are good, actually. Immigrants, legal immigrants, are the things that are bad, but undocumented immigrants are good because they cost less and they're better for the economy and you can exploit them more and they don't have access to the welfare state and everything like that. But they need to stay undocumented. They need to stay illegal. And, you know, there's this dynamic where the business class wants not just immigration, they want immigration with less rights, right? They don't want people to be able to come here with full participation in, and you talk about that in one of your pieces about how Stephen Miller sort of lays this out, how that is kind of his issue with immigration, is people coming here and having the full political rights rather than just being a servant class that has no say in the direction of our politics. And so while the business class wants these people to come in here with less rights so that they can be exploited, there's this nativist sort of right-wing reaction that ensures that happens, that people who come here do have less rights. And so you're seeing that right now with the deportation porn, as you said, and the increased exploitation of migrant workers. And it seems to me that it's just like kind of elevated on both ends.
3: Yeah, that's right. I mean, I think Stephen Miller is a problematic guy in many ways, but one of the things that strikes me is how much he admires actually the Arab Gulf states. And I've started using this term American kafala, right? Where really what's happening is we are moving in the direction of the kafala guest worker systems of the Gulf, where, you know, in Qatar, 80% of the population are foreign workers. The citizen population is actually really small and very affluent because they're getting all the oil money and they don't do any real work. They just pay all these foreign servants to do it. But these foreign workers have no rights, have no ability to become citizens. And so it's just this kind of permanent underclass that's excluded from labor and political rights. And of course, I should mention, we don't have to go abroad to look at examples here, right? I mean, the through line in American agriculture specifically, certainly, you know, thinking about the South, right? We might call it the plantation class, you know, and not just the business class. And throughout American history, there have been consistent efforts by big agriculture, by the plantation class, to have cheap labor that is excluded from the full rights of citizenship, right? The most extreme version we ever saw of that was slavery, right? That's what that was. At its core, it was a system of labor exploitation. It was racialized to justify excluding these folks from labor rights, from political rights, from citizenship rights. After the Civil War, again, we had Jim Crow, which in many ways functioned to keep those freed slaves still in a position of a vulnerability where they were easily exploited and they were denied, for example, voting rights, the full rights of citizenship. That's then what undocumented workers became, right? Undocumented workers today are our agricultural labor force for the most part, who are excluded from political rights and from citizenship rights. And now that Donald Trump is carrying out this mass deportation plan, what the plantation class is saying, okay, we have no problem with you deporting people as long as we still get our cheap labor. And that's what we want. And the Trump administration basically has said, okay, well, we'll make sure you do get your cheap labor. We'll cut the wages. We'll expand these guest worker programs. We'll strip the few rights that these programs do have. And that's obviously bad for American workers, right? I mean, I think it's important to remember a lot of folks who objected to slavery back in the 1850s, right? People like Abraham Lincoln, some of them were concerned about the slaves themselves, but many were just saying, hey, I as a free citizen don't want to have to compete unfairly with plantations that are being operated by tons of slaves. How can I, as a small farmer, compete with a big plantation that has a bunch of slaves that's not paying, right? I can't compete with that, right? That's where this free soil movement came. That's a tradition that merged with the more radical abolitionist tradition to create the Republican Party that did end slavery back in the day. It's a big irony, right? The parties have kind of flipped on this issue, but I think there is a long history in America of what I call the plantation class looking for cheap labor, trying to make sure that labor is excluded from the rights of citizenship. And this is just a persistent battle in American history. This is our chapter of it. And for me, I really believe the solution is we need to stop the raids because workers cannot be organized when they're living in fear. We need to, you know, at least reform and limit these guest worker programs so that we don't have this backdoor that undercuts American workers legally. And then most importantly, we need to make sure that every worker who's working in our society has the full rights and benefits and responsibilities of citizenship so that we're all competing on an equal playing field. That's the way forward, I think.
1: Antonio Delora is the communications director for the United Farm Workers. Really enjoyed the conversation. Thank you so much for your time. Hope you'll come back. Is there anything else you want to leave us with before we let you go?
3: Well, I'll just say, you know, I mentioned the South is a big battlefield in this. A lot of the H-2A guest worker expansion has been in the South, and some of the members of Congress, most of the members of Congress, who are pushing to expand this program to make permanent the Trump wage cuts. A lot of these folks are in the South, too. So if you are in the South and you're listening to this, call your member of Congress, please do, and tell them that you think the H-2A program is modern day slavery and you would like to see that program capped and not expanded. That would be really helpful for us, regardless of what party your member of Congress is. That would be a very helpful thing you can do.
1: All right. Thank you very much for your time. We're going to take a break, folks. We'll be right back. If you want a good paying union job in construction or nuclear plant maintenance in North Alabama, then you need to talk to the Laborers International Union of North America, LIUNA Local 366. 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
1: The Valley Labor Report is also sponsored by the United Automobile, Aerospace, and Agricultural Implement Workers of America, better known as the UAW. 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The Valley Labor Report is also sponsored by Labor Notes. Labor Notes is a media and organizing project that has been the voice of union activists who want to put the movement back in the labor movement since 1979. 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
6: Come on, you poor workers, good news to you, I'll tell. 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
1: 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My name is Jacob Morrison. My co-host is Adam Keller. 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That is 844-899-8857. We'll take calls as soon as we get into overtime, so if you want to go ahead and get in line, you should do that. 844-899-TVLR. 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Adam, have you got some plugs for us?
2: I do. As always, I encourage folks to check out the trainings available from Labor Notes. Go to labornotes.org and learn more. A couple of the workshops they have coming up this month in August, they have a stewards workshop, Thinking Like an Organizer, on August 10th. And on August 18th, they have What to Do When Your Union Breaks Your Heart. That's one they do pretty often and can be very helpful for folks who are going through a tough time, maybe dealing with some challenges internally, whether it's, you know, with your local or international or whatever the situation may be. I think it's a really helpful workshop. So, again, go to labornotes.org, check those out. This past week, I led the Alabama virtual kickoff of Public School Strong and worked with Alabama Arise on that. And I want to make sure folks know that the next national organizing call for Public School Strong is Tuesday, August 11th at 6 p.m. Central. Friend of the show, Jennifer Berkshire, who was just on a couple weeks ago, she is going to be the headlining speaker of this call because they're going to be diving into the working class case for public education and building up pro-public education voters for these upcoming elections. So again, that is Tuesday, August 11th. Go to publicschoolstrong.org to learn more about that and get plugged in. A couple other events worth putting on your calendar. Tonight in Birmingham is the Alabama Organized Labor Awards Foundation banquet. So if you're interested in the area, you can check that out. Also want to mention, we talked about it at the start of the show, but August 25th is election day for the city of Huntsville. If you are in District 2, 3, or 4, you have city council and school board elections, so make sure you are registered to vote. The last day to update your registration for that election in Huntsville is August 10th, so check your registration as soon as you hear this. And a couple other dates, September 7th is Labor Day. There's going to be a couple of things happening across the state. I know the historic Labor Day parade in the Shoals area, as well as the big get together at Tannehill Park. The day before, the 6th of September, that's Labor Sunday. And I'm really encouraging folks across the labor movement to participate with Labor in the Pulpit. This is a really easy way for us to bring the message of the labor movement directly to congregations, mosques, temples, you know, religious institutions of any kind. And so Michael Spock is the lead on that at the AFL-CIO. He is regularly hosting workshops and Zoom meetings to help coach folks up. But if you're listening to this and you are a union member, or maybe you're a church member, and you're interested in Labor in the Pulpit, please do reach out. We'd love to partner with you. I want to see plenty of union speakers in congregations this Labor Day weekend, especially here in Alabama. We'd love to put us on the map, so please do reach out for that. And last plug is that on September 11th, on a Friday, our Labor Council is partnering with Auburn University for the Advancing Alabama Labor History Symposium. Really, really excited about this. It is not too late to RSVP, but please go ahead and do that because seats are filling up fast. We have keynote speaker Dr. Robin D.G. Kelly, also a friend of the show. He is going to be our keynote. We're going to have folks from various archives and libraries. We're going to have emerging research around the labor movement here in the South, particularly in Alabama. So a great time, whether you're a history nerd or a union activist or just, you know, interested in the background of this state and how regular working people have come together to try to make things better. That's September 11th in Auburn at the Auburn Center for Humanities Advancing Alabama Labor History Symposium. So check that out.
1: All right. Every day across the South, workers are killed on the job, stolen from, discriminated against, or sexually harassed, and sometimes the employers are caught. These are last week's stories. This is Boss Watch. Over in Texas, the U.S. Department of Labor has recovered thousands in back wages and assessed penalties after a federal investigation revealed that child labor, minimum wage, and overtime violations were made by operators of three La Panaderia Bakery and Cafe locations in San Antonio. The department's wage and hour division investigated the pay practices of Tequila Almond Croissant, Pan Dolce, and SA Bakery Company. All three do business as La Panaderia Bakery and Cafe in San Antonio, with locations across the city. Division investigators found the employers violated the child labor provisions of the Fair Labor Standards Act. Specifically, they employed a 13-year-old minor who was under the legal age for employment and permitted a 15-year-old to work overnight, which is prohibited for 14 and 15-year-olds. The division assessed a $25,000 civil money penalty for the child labor violations. In addition to that, though, the investigation also revealed minimum wage violations due to the employer's failure to pay one worker for two overnight shifts at the La Cantera Cafe location. The employers also failed to combine hours for employees who worked at multiple cafe locations and paid the employees straight time rates instead of the required time and a half overtime rates.

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1: There are issues of our economy, housing, healthcare, childcare, education, that Republicans can't just say, oh, stop whining. 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They're all heavily regulated and subsidized by our government, mostly the federal government.
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2: As an employer, a little bit in my experience working for AEA, and I'm just going to be real with y'all, and I'm sorry if this offends anyone, but I found them to be a lousy employer. The employees at Alabama A&M, aside from the handful of tenured professors, have no due process rights. None. They are totally at-will employees of the university, and it does not shock me at all to see this lawsuit, nor does it shock me to learn that this individual spent years trying to work through the bureaucracy to get it resolved without having to sue. And I think it's really, really important that folks who are in this area, who have some connection to the university, let people know about United Campus Workers. There is a union for college and university employees, including here in Alabama and throughout the South. United Campus Workers is building power at Jacksonville State, at UT in Knoxville and beyond. And it's really, I think, a great time for folks to organize at Alabama A&M and build union power, because that is the only way you're going to make progress and win the kind of conditions that you really deserve at that university, which is such a big employer in our community.
3: Yeah, absolutely. Big enough that they sponsor this radio station, actually. Funny enough. So, I'm sure Dale is going to love that. But I love it, so it's okay. All right, folks, that's going to be it for the first half of the program. Second half of the show, find us on Facebook and YouTube to continue listening. If you want to call in, the phone number is 844-899-TVLR. That's 844-899-8857. We'd love to take your calls on any of the things that we've been talking about. We'll be talking to some letter carriers to get a debrief from their convention here momentarily, and then we'll take calls from letter carriers about their thoughts on that interview and the conversations and stuff like that. So make sure you find us Facebook, YouTube, The Valley Labor Report to continue listening. If you don't do that, though, we really appreciate your time, and we will see you next week.
4: Has a new top law enforcement official. I'm Angelo Bavaro, Fox News. President Trump's nearly doomed attorney general pick, Todd Blanche, squeaked through Senate confirmation overnight after a last-minute Republican lifeline.
5: His narrow confirmation comes after Senator Bill Cassidy backed him, and it was a key vote after Republicans Susan Collins and Lisa Murkowski sided with Democrats to oppose him.
6: On this vote, the yeas are 50, the nays are 49. The nomination is confirmed.
5: Blanche is reacting, saying, I am deeply honored by the trust and confidence President Trump has placed in me to lead the Department of Justice as our great nation's 88th Attorney General.
4: Fox's Madeline Rivera. The Senate also advanced a bipartisan interim spending bill, which helps avoid a government shutdown. President Trump says he's planning to appeal to the Supreme Court after a lower court ordered the halt of construction on the White House ballroom.
7: Federal appeals court affirming 2-1 that whether, quote, a massive ballroom should be constructed is for Congress to decide and not a matter for executive self-help. And it cites the Constitution as assigning Congress, not the executive, the responsibility to decide proposed changes to the physical design of the White House, and that in order to move forward, the Trump administration must obtain Congress's authorization. Well, President Trump blasted the ruling on Truth Social, saying, in part, quote, we are presidents elected by the people of the United States of America and have many rights, including the right to fix, renovate, secure, protect, and beautify the White House grounds, which has been built and rebuilt and renovated and re-renovated, repaired, and simply made better.
4: Fox's Chandley Painter. Former President Joe Biden's prostate cancer has spread to other parts of his body. That's according to his son Hunter in a new interview with the BBC. Hunter also said the cancer is causing his father pain, even as he continues to speak out on public issues. 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
6: Good morning, Tennessee Valley, and you are tuned in to Politics and More. And I'm your host here at Politics and More, Shannon Moore. And joining us today, our guest co-host, Nicholas Croman. Good morning, Nick.
7: Good morning, Tennessee Valley. Good to be on again.
6: Well, we certainly appreciate you joining us, Nick. We got a lot to talk about today. Over actually several different subjects. A little bit later in the program, we're going to talk about a little bit more on the DSA front, as we covered that quite a bit in the last month, because it's a unique political development in American politics on the left, and it really shows the direction the left in American politics is heading. We're also going to talk a little bit about Dr. Fauci's appearance in Congress, going back to the days of COVID and his testimony, or really lack thereof, on that. And then our first subject we're going to talk a little bit about is an interesting thing that happened in Spain the last couple of weeks. And I believe I'm pronouncing it correctly, Ceuta, Spain. It's Ceuta. Nick, is that the correct way you pronounce that?
7: I have to admit that I forgot to look up the correct pronunciation.
6: I believe that's the correct pronunciation. The C is a sort of a, almost like an S. But it has to do with a lot of migrants who are trying to come into Spain. They almost quite literally bum-rushed one of the borders there. And now this is actually in a small enclave of Spain. It's actually territory in North Africa. I did not realize that Spain had territory in North Africa, but they apparently do. It's a very, very small, almost like an isthmus in North Africa next to Morocco. I believe there's actually two little enclaves that Spain controls there. But there were quite literally in the neighborhood of 50,000 migrants who kind of rushed into their city in that area over really quite literally several days, creating kind of a humanitarian challenge and just a challenge in general for that area for security and the well-being of the citizens there. And it kind of goes back to the whole immigration issue that has been hotly debated in Europe over the last 10 years.
7: Right. So it's not only a, I think it's more a political challenge than anything else, because it really, anti-immigrant parties, like the Republican Party right now, tend to use the word invasion pretty loosely, but now we're actually having to really think about, okay, at what point does a bunch of unarmed people actually become an invasion? Because the numbers here are really striking. Most estimates of the illegal migrants here put them at about 60,000, whereas the city has a population of about 84,000. So we're talking about nearly half of the people within those borders in those couple of days were there illegally. And that's just, I don't think we've ever seen that before, at least in living memory.
6: No, and this kind of harkens back to the era, the Biden era. And, you know, for the left, I think that they often try to paint it as anti-immigrant, but it's really just more of the need to go through a country's borders legally, however that is, whether that's the United States or even in Europe. But a lot of people, and the videos were a good bit of them were on Twitter talking about this, and the actual cause of quite literally 50,000 people going into this area in such a short period of time is really still a little bit unknown.
7: Yeah. As of it's really hard to say. There have been migrant incursions into this city actually before, but it's been in the hundreds, whereas this was in the tens of thousands, which of course no real border guards except those backed by machine guns could really push back.
6: Well, you mentioned kind of an invasion, so to speak. I think actually President Trump said it appeared like an invasion. And, you know, obviously with that many people in such a small area, it really is going to overwhelm the population and the ability to kind of keep law and order, so to speak.
7: Right, which was the point, of course. The thing that most surprised me when I first started looking this up was, as far as I know, this was an entirely grassroots thing. This wasn't like organized by one of the usual suspect Soros NGOs. This was a bunch of not only Moroccans, but also various other sub-Saharan Africans in the general vicinity getting word of Spain's Supreme Court in, let's see, when was it? April 8th. Ruled that while as made a deportation ruling, if an according to Spanish law now, if a person forces entry into the country through a border defense device, like a fence or a wall, then the border guards can just immediately throw that person back out of the country. But if they come in another way, like, for example, just walking over an undefended border or coming in by sea through a seaport, just sort of have an inflatable boat that they just roll up into the country with, then they cannot be just thrown back out of the country. They must be fed and housed and taken through proper legal channels before they can be deported. And so these migrants, these aspiring young male welfare recipients saw that if we just do all of this at once, we will completely overwhelm their ability to do anything, and we will just basically have the run of the place. And they were correct.
6: And it did kind of overwhelm them. I think ultimately they were so overwhelmed that a lot of them actually have returned back to Morocco simply because there was just not enough food to take care of everybody.
7: Right. And most of them are gone now, yeah. Although thousands remain.
6: But it kind of goes back to the fact that immigration in Europe has been a very hotly discussed issue. It so much so that American politicians have talked about it because it's very much relates to our own issues with the border. But let's take a quick break. We'll be back with more here on Politics and More. Stay tuned.

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0: All right, we're back with politics and more. I'm your host here, Shannon Moore. We've got Nicholas Croman joining us, a frequent guest on our show, and attorney and a history buff. Correct, Nick?
1: It's how I amuse myself sometimes.
0: And so we're talking about the migrant crisis that they had in Spain recently, in a small enclave in North Africa. But it kind of relates back to the whole problem that they are having in Europe in general. And that's really, you know, just like immigration has been a kind of a hotly debated topic in America. And I would actually say not necessarily immigration, but more illegal immigration, because for Republicans, they're not against immigration. They're against illegal immigration. But this kind of episode in North Africa, in Spain, kind of reflects on the long-term geopolitical aspect of Europe and how they are handling this. And, you know, Nick, we were talking about what compelled all these people to just kind of essentially bum rush their area in a matter of days. I saw some interviews where some of them claimed that there's posts on social media about, you know, come at that time.
1: It wasn't just posts. It was whole Facebook groups.
0: Yeah,
1: of thousands of people.
0: But it was kind of, it slightly reminded me of some of the stuff I heard during the years during the Biden era, that there was supposedly commercials and a lot of Facebook groups in South America urging migrants down there to head north through Mexico across the border. So, you know, sometimes some of these movements are really kind of like organized right, by other groups.
1: So frequently the migrant caravans and such that we experience in North America are the direct result of NGOs, non-governmental organizations, funded by major leftists and also by the federal government through various back channels, especially through the former USAID, United States Agency for International Development, which basically operated as a slush fund for communists to export their ideas internationally, but also funding mass illegal immigration into the United States. George Soros was quite fond of giving lots of money to organizations like this. I mentioned earlier, that's kind of what makes this incursion unique, is that it wasn't organized by someone like this. This is the people have been the people in these places who see the opportunity to go live in a giant welfare state. They've seen this work so many times in an organized way that they're now self-organizing to go force themselves a place onto the gravy train.
0: And, you know, one of the issues, and I was kind of looking at some other interesting articles about Spain and their folks who have gone to Spain over the last decade or two, and now quite literally in Spain, I believe it's 1 in 5 people who live in Spain are actually not born in Spain now. So that's a significant number of folks without really ties to Spain now living in Spain.
1: Right. And this is kind of the problem. Well, that's not kind of. It's a major problem that all developed Western countries are increasingly having to deal with, which is that our populations are generally high earning and civilized, quite frankly. But our replacement rates, the number of children that native populations of Europe and America are so low that we're just not getting the young people that are necessary to prop up these giant creaking welfare states. The if you a system like Social Security, for example, only works when you have more young people paying into it than old people breaking out of it. And once those numbers reverse, then there simply is no way for the old people to be taken care of. And so the easiest answer for governments in charge of these giant welfare states is just bring in a bunch of young people from elsewhere in the world.
0: And there may be some thought with some of the leadership in some of these European countries. Now, it's not all European countries. A lot of the Eastern European countries have not been quite as willing to allow mass migration of individuals as some of the others. But we've seen it with Spain. We see it with England. We see it with Germany and France. And it's really going to create a lot of problems, and it already has, but these problems will not necessarily go away because a lot of these people come with their own value systems that are not going to be consistent with the classic European liberal mindset.
1: Right, and that's the biggest problem to the issue of, hey, we need more young people, let's just bring in a bunch of immigrants. Well, what happens when the immigrants aren't productive? What happens when the immigrants are just there to accept welfare, have a bunch of children, and eventually vote in a caliph to replace the elected government? The heads of state, at least previously, seemed not to really recognize that problem, although they do seem to be really pushing back. When I was researching for this, I was surprised to see the number of countries that really pushed back against Spain for this. Not only did Italy and France reinstitute their border checks with Spain, which they're not supposed to do because all three of those countries are in what's called the Schengen area, which is a space of the European Union, mostly in Western Europe, where the countries have all agreed to drop their borders with each other to make movement between their countries and especially tourism between their countries easier. Well, Italy and France are now checking people coming from Spain, and even more countries are pressuring the European Union to fully eject Spain from the Schengen area. Looks like Finland, Czechia, Sweden, Denmark, and Austria all joined in a motion to toss Spain out of that, which I think is really remarkable.
0: Yeah, and it shows that there is some divide in Europe between those countries that realize that this could be a future problem and also realize it's a problem now, and others that have been much more willing to accept the essentially unfettered mass migration. I think we've seen it in England with a lot of social issues and problems going on in England over the last couple of years. And it doesn't seem like it's going away. I think it's going to really probably get worse.
1: Oh, it's going to get worse, absolutely, and it already is. We just saw, what was it, just a couple of months ago, the first outbreak of terrorism in Ireland since I was born, when the IRA laid down their arms.
0: Yeah, and so one could also see more and more political violence as a result of what has of all these, I guess we'd call it social change in demographics in these countries. But let's take a quick break. We're going to be back with more here on Politics and More. Stay tuned.

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2: Fox News, I'm Paul Stevens. The U.S. Senate, late night, early morning, confirming Todd Blanche as the new U.S. Attorney General and making it official.
3: His narrow confirmation comes after Senator Bill Cassidy backed him, and it was a key vote after Republicans Susan Collins and Lisa Murkowski sided with Democrats to oppose him.
2: And that is Fox's Madeline Rivera. The final vote there, 50-49. The Senate also advancing a bipartisan interim spending bill. The U.S. and Iran may be nearing an agreement, supposedly to reopen the Strait of Hormuz.
4: One potential sticking point in any deal would be the level of control Iran would have over ships that pass through the strait. Would they be able to tax them, issue fees of any kind? That's something the U.S. has already rejected, and the U.S. does have leverage in the negotiations, not only due to military force, but due to the naval blockade already in place.
2: In Tel Aviv, Fox's Steve Harrigan there. 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
9: All right, we're back with politics and more. I have joining us today, Nicholas Cromer. We're talking about the recent migrant crisis that they had in a very small enclave of Spanish territory in North Africa. But it really kind of highlights the issues that Europe has been grappling with over the last decade. And, you know, Nick, I would imagine that as we've seen mass immigration from other countries into some of these European countries, the problems there are only going to increase. One, on their social infrastructure and social systems, and really just in cultural clashes in general between Europeans and some of the folks that have come in to these countries, whether voluntarily or have been allowed in by their governments.
10: Right. And the sheer number of these people, I think, makes me wonder. I wonder which powers are looking at this as an instrument, as a deliberate instrument of national power or irregular warfare. Like, imagine you have a populous country that really wants to make a maybe not conquer, but at least make a client state out of a less populous country on its border. Now the whole world's going to react poorly to them just invading the place by force of arms. But what happens if the populous country just organizes a huge number of its citizens to just run in to the less populous country? What happens if Russia decides to do that with a country it's had designs on for decades, like Lithuania?
9: Yeah. Well, that's, kind of, again, one of the issues that Europe is starting to grapple with, because you see kind of some of these migrant groups that have come into Europe have kind of almost quite literally created their own little enclaves in some of these countries. And, you know, the same questions that European politicians and voters are dealing with were some of the questions that we have debated in our own country. Now, I do think that with President Trump's recent election and border security being a major plank of his platform when he ran, at least most Americans want a secure border. I think most Americans have no problem with immigration as long as it's done legally and the folks coming in are individuals who will share American values and ideas about democracy in our country. The problem,
10: and also be economically productive.
9: Yes. And the problem with a lot of those who've come into Europe is a lot of these individuals will not necessarily essentially adopt European ideals. And that's where you're starting to see a lot of problems. We see it We've seen it especially in England over the last year or two. That's been a major source of political unrest in Great Britain. And, you know, some of the problem is the social systems cannot support a lot of individuals who are either unproductive or who are not willing to work with the greater culture there. And so it will be a problem that Europeans are going to have to grapple with for the decades to come.
10: Sure. And England has it worse than we do, as they do in most ways, because they have a lot bigger welfare state than we do. They have their national health services. They have universal health care provided by the state that simply cannot keep up with the number of unproductive, un-British, in some cases hostile immigrants that their various governments of the last decade or so have continued to let in. And America is really fortunate, quite frankly, that the worst immigrants that we have are like your cartel operatives, who are some seriously evil people, but they're also pretty rare mm-hmm. among our immigrants, whereas a tremendous number of the immigrants to Europe and Britain are Muslims mm-hmm. who are just aggressively anti-European, and a lot of whom follow these radical preachers in Islamic countries who have demographic shift as an affirmative political strategy. We're going to outbreed the native populations. We're going to institute Sharia law first in our own enclaves, and then wider and wider and wider until we can have caliphates in Europe.
9: And obviously this is going to very much conflict with European and the Western value system. I wonder if at a certain point most European politicians on both the left and the right in their respective countries are going to eventually arrive at some sort of consensus about whether unfettered immigration into Europe is a good idea or not. I just don't know on that.
10: Well, given their reaction to this, I think the Overton window is definitely shifting on this can't continue. This can't continue direction. The only question is, is the number of hostile immigrants that are already there, is that manageable with the systems they currently have in place?
9: Yeah, it's something to kind of watch for political scientists and also just voters in this country, because we sometimes see how Europe handles issues and problems, the way they've handled this is somewhat different than the way America has handled it, but we kind of got a feel for kind of the almost borderless country during the Biden era, when there was just very much lax and almost unfettered open borders to our south. And, you know, things have certainly changed, obviously, with President Trump. He secured the border, and I think most Americans agree with that. Now, we do have a growing number of what they call Democrat socialists out there who quite literally have argued for no border. And that's been, to some extent, and you and I talked about this last month, the way that socialists see things. They almost do not like countries' own legal sovereignty, so to speak, because without a border, you're just not really a country.
10: Well, they don't like countries that they consider their enemies to have borders. Ilhan Omar, for example, is very much in favor of the hypothetical state of Palestine having a border that it enforces, but she definitely doesn't want a country she considers an enemy like Israel to have a border, because she wants Israel to be destroyed.
9: Yeah.
10: And it's the same for Europe and North America. Communists hate these countries. They want them to be destroyed. And part of that is they don't want them to have borders.
9: And so if you listen to some of the Democrat socialists look at a lot of what they've said, especially in the past. Now, some of them, when they're running for office, claim they've changed their minds or they've grown. But I really suspect that's more of I've at least stating more moderate position so I could get elected. But irregardless, if you look at what they've said in the past, a lot of them have been almost advocates of no borders for our country. And we see what happens when that occurs. I mean, what if Spain, you know, just let everyone who kind of rushed into that city, you know, then go into Spain? It would be almost an overwhelming of all the social services in these cities in a specific country. You cannot take care of your own citizens and half the rest of the world.
10: For sure. And now imagine that the incursion / invasion into Ceuta, was it?
9: Yes. I think that's the way you pronounce it, Nick. I've been trying to make sure I was pronouncing it correctly. I think that's it.
10: Okay. Well, imagine that was actually organized, and imagine that these migrants, these operatives, instead of just hanging around there for a while and realizing that there's not much to do here, and then the overwhelming majority just leaving, imagine that they were organized and they just sat there as 40% of the new quote unquote population of Ceuta, Spain. They just sat there for days, for weeks, just sort of stripping the place bare of everything that could possibly be eaten and demanding to be shipped over to Spain proper for quote humanitarian reasons unquote. This could do a lot of damage.
9: Yeah, and that's one thing we've got to remember and try to consider is, I'm sure there would be politicians perhaps in Spain, because we know they're much more open-minded about borders, who would say, oh, it's not humanitarian to allow all these folks in. But all that does is create an even worse humanitarian crisis at the same time. But let's take a quick break. We're going to be back with more here on Politics and More. 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

0: with politics and more. We're going today with Nicholas Croman, and we've been talking about the migrant crisis in Europe, and especially in that an enclave of Spain recently. That if you go to Twitter, you would have saw there's actually a lot of videos from that, and I think a lot. One of the big things we could take away from is, as U.S. voters and citizens, we need to watch how Europe handles things, because they could be making or doing things there that will, one, it'll impact their stability, but two, we don't want to make the same mistakes. Would you agree, Nick?
1: Oh, 100%.
0: And, you know, I kind of along those lines, you and I talked a lot about, over the last month, the rise of the Democrat socialist in America. And we kind of went into kind of their platforms, what they're about. Because most
1: the
0: of
1: evolution
0: them,
1: of the country.
0: Yeah. Most of them quite literally have taken an idea of they don't necessarily believe in strong borders. Now, the ones who've gotten elected, I'm not sure if they've specifically said that, but they probably have said that in the past. But I think almost universally, all of them want to do away with ICE. Now, that part, I don't know what they're suggesting replacing ICE with.
1: Well, I mean, that's just a dodge for not wanting to admit that you don't believe the United States shouldn't have a border. Instead of saying, well, I don't think the United States should have a border, you say the effective, well, I'm okay with the United States having a border, but I don't think the United States should actually enforce that border, which is the same thing.
0: Yeah.
1: In fact, that's actually worse, because that by making illegal border crossings illegal, that prevents a lot of potentially helpful immigrants from coming in, but it makes sure that the only immigrants who actually come in are the criminals.
0: You know, one thing, and we're both attorneys, and, you know, if you're not enforcing a law, I mean, the law may be there, but in a way, it almost doesn't exist.
1: Right. It's a dead letter, and nobody even knows about it. North Alabama, did you know that adultery is a crime in Alabama? It's a Class A misdemeanor. Did you know that bigamy is a crime in Alabama? It's a Class C felony. But nobody knows about it because nobody enforces those laws.
0: Yeah, there's a few other laws we have in Alabama. Seems like there's one about like a nonstop dancing contest or something that we have is misdemeanor. But they're from, you know, decades and decades and decades ago that aren't enforced. But that's a good example, Nick.
1: Well, thank you.
0: But the DSA A's are growing in political power. I think we talked about the fact that they are more and more trying to dominate, control, and essentially take over the Democrat Party. So that, you know, I've been saying the Democrat Party is going to have its own existential crisis. They love that word existential, so I'm going to kind of use it here. The Democrat Party is going to have to ultimately decide, are they going to adopt a DSA type of platform?
1: Are they going to become the new Communist Party of America?
0: Yeah, and, you know, I think it's going to pit a lot of traditional Democrats against some of these new DSA candidates. But, you know, I've been looking at some of the primaries. We have, for instance, the one of the DSA candidates in Wisconsin for governor. She's right now leading in the Democrat primary there, and is likely going to become their nominee for governor. And again, we saw the mayor.

0: The Yaffe Program, 9 to 11 a.m.
1: There are issues of our economy, housing, healthcare, childcare, education, that Republicans can't just say, oh, stop whining. You need solutions. But as I've also said before, what are the things in common of all of those areas of the economy I mentioned? They're all heavily regulated and subsidized by our government, mostly the federal government.
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2: By the last poll, Francesca Hong is leading at about 44%, whereas her closest competitor is polling at about 22%. So it doesn't look to be close.
3: Yeah, it really kind of shows, though, Nick, that the DSA, their ideas are there are a number of folks on the left. I'm not saying all the folks on the left. I'm not even saying the majority, but quite a bit are now starting to go towards that line of thinking.
2: Sure. And the question of whether the Democratic Party becomes the new Communist Party is, I think, going to be determined by, because most of their big players are now leaning towards that. Are we actually going to see people resist that?
3: Yes.
2: Or is everybody just going to stand back and let the communists take over?
3: Yeah, that is the question. So I urge conservatives, we got to vote in the fall. All right. We'll be back next week, same time, same channel here at Politics and More. Everyone, have a great rest of your day.
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9: Yeah, great to be with you as well, Luann. How are you doing?
8: Just doing great. My son-in-law is home from the Middle East. Our lives are back to normal. Everything's back to, you know, being how it should be. Daddy's home. My daughter's husband's home. So we know he's safe here. We can physically see him. Yeah. So, yeah, we are so thankful. So thankful.
9: No, that's great. That is a huge praise that he's home safe. Mm-hmm. And did you guys do anything to celebrate the day he got back?
8: We did. It was kind of one of those emotional days, you know, where we went out there to the base. The whole entire 190th came home. So that was lucky. The whole base, who had been like, you know, actually 40% of all of the flights and everything and the refueling were done by this group of men and women. So them to get to come home was amazing, right as everything was kind of starting up again. So we were very frightened that they wouldn't be able to make it home all the way, but they did. And so it was just such an emotional day. And it was so exciting. Got to watch them fly in. And I would say hundreds of people were out at the base welcoming their loved ones home. So happy to have them all home safe again, because they were at a base that was hit very hard. And so it was so scary. So just knowing that they're home right now and safe, we're so excited. Yeah. My daughter's so excited.
9: You can take a deep breath a little bit.
8: Yeah, exactly.
9: Finally.
8: Yes. And, you know,
9: that's great.
8: Little

0: grandkids, they're just, it's so cute to watch them, you know, look at their daddy again. You know, he's been gone for, seemed like 6 months, but it was 4 months, but it seemed like an eternity.
1: Still a long time, though. Yeah, that's still a really long time. I know Emma's uncle, he served in the military, and he did a couple longer tours, and she always talks about the fact that on one of them, he was gone so long that she was kind of like a little scared of him when he got back at first. It's like when you're a little kid,
0: yes.
1: You're 3 years old, 6 months is a long time in your life, or 8 months is a long time. It's like, oh, who is this person when they come back? So, but that's, I'm super glad to hear they made it back safe. And like I said, I know that's just got to be a huge relief. For
0: huge
1: everybody.
0: Relief. Prayers answered. He is safe. And his brother too. His brother only had to go over for a couple of weeks, but he's back too. So, anyway, right now, all is good. We'll see what happens, you know, with everything going on over there in the future. But let's go ahead and get into what we want to talk about today. First of all, I got to ask you, you want to do any type of a market update?
1: Yeah, I'll do a kind of a quick market update this week because we had some interesting stuff happen actually today. So for one thing, the CPI report came out, the Consumer Price Index, which is kind of our inflation report. And this has definitely been a big last couple of months for this report because it's been a little bit worse than it has in the past few years, especially with the conflict in the Middle East and with oil prices and everything like that. So this month, the Consumer Price Index came down a little bit. The CPI report, it came down to about 3.5% was the total CPI, and it had been expected to come in at around 3.8%. So it came in a little bit under expectations, which the market has really, really liked. If you look at core inflation, which excludes food and energy, because we know, all of us know, food and energy prices are very volatile.
0: Yeah.
1: It's at about 2.6%, which is also about 30 basis points under where it was expected to be. So that is good news. A lot of that has to do with oil prices coming down a little bit and having some relief there. And the market's up a pretty good bit today in reaction to that. That's been a big number to watch because, and Kevin Warsh actually today, chairman of the Federal Reserve, made even more comments on this. It has been increasingly looking likely that there'd be some interest rate increases where at the beginning of the year, we were maybe talking about cuts at this point in time. But an interesting thing with this data, so July 29th is the next Fed meeting when they'll get together. And previous to today, there was literally yesterday, the futures of expectations of what would happen there. It was basically 60-40, 60% chance that they would hold rates, 40% chance that they would raise rates. After this report came out today, it jumped to an 83% chance that they will keep rates where they are and a 16% chance that they will raise rates. So this data swung the numbers pretty wildly, basically overnight, because of the fact that the expectation is maybe inflation is cooling a little bit, and maybe that'll lead the Feds to either not raise rates at all or at least not raise them in the next few weeks. So I think that that is something to be watching, and you're going to see the markets move at least on the daily scale a decent bit based off of CPI right now because of everything else that it kind of affects.
0: Right. Okay. Well, good, I guess. A little bit of a surprise there. Do you have anything for a federal minute?
1: Yeah, you know, one thing I just wanted to bring up on the federal side of things as well, and I think this kind of ties into this as well. Recently, run into increasing number of federal employees that, again, and we saw this a few years ago, but it had been a couple of years since I'd seen it consistently, have been moving a lot of their money just into the G fund. And I think a lot of that has to do with the fact that there has been a bit more uncertainty in the markets these last few months. I think some people feel like prices are inflated. Some people are worried about conflict in the Middle East, AI boom, or whatever it is that they're worried about. There are some things out there that people are worried about, and that's led them to make kind of some more emotional decisions. I saw two separate people in the last, actually three in the last month, that had 100% of their TSP balance in the G fund. And had done it semi-recently for one reason or another, whatever they're afraid of, thinking the market's going to crash, thinking that they want to lock in some of their gains, whatever that looks like. And similar to the same message we would have given a few years ago when you saw more people doing this, it's really important that, especially as you're approaching retirement, you don't make decisions quite that rash without looking at your whole picture. Because of the fact that the main issue with doing that, taking all your money, putting in G fund, which for non-federal employees out there is basically putting your money in cash, kind of like a money market fund, is that you also got to figure out when do you get back in. And getting out's kind of the easy part to some extent, as far as, okay, the market's way up, all-time highs, I'm going to take some of my gains. Okay, that makes sense. I mean, the market generally continues to increase from all-time highs statistically, but you're not losing money today by locking in some gains. But the bigger problem becomes, when do you move that money back in? So again, I think as you see some of this uncertainty, things with interest rates, CPI, conflict in the Middle East, AI, whatever it is, you really need to have a strategy for what you're going to be doing with your money, whether that's TSP or outside, and not just kind of saying, okay, I'm just going to move everything to GE and chase safety. So again, that's not just federal employee specific, but you tend to see it a little more with federal employees than you do with people in the private sector, because G fund, I think, feels a little better to put all your money in than it does for a normal employee to actually just have their money sitting in cash. It doesn't feel like your money's sitting in cash, but it essentially is. So.
0: Well, and you guys work with a lot of federal employees, don't you?
1: We do. The areas we serve, there's a whole bunch. And I always joke that, you know, nowadays we do training and specific workshops with federal employees, but for a long time we didn't. And they just kind of found their way to us. We weren't even necessarily looking for them. And they found our way to us. So there's a lot of things when it comes to federal benefits. But, and like I said, that doesn't just apply to federal employees. Mm-hmm. But I think it's a lot more common to see a federal employee moving large amounts of money around in there, because I think of the fact that it just, talk about G or F, it feels better and it feels different than just sitting your money in a big pile of cash. But in reality, like I said, it's kind of the same thing.
0: Yeah, yeah. Well, I want to get to a new study that we have in front of us, and this is from Northwest Mutual, and it says that Americans now believe they need $1.46 million to retire comfortably, and that's a jump of more than 15% from last year's estimate, Graham. So, Graham, why don't you tell us, you know, what's your reaction to the idea that it's going to take almost $1.5 million to retire comfortably?
1: I mean, it could for some people. I don't think I would say that it's that for everybody. I think this article is kind of similar to, I remember last year, I forget who put it out, but there was some article saying something to the effect of, you know, the new middle class in the U.S. is $200,000 to $300,000 a year or something like that. And in income, that is, you know, that if you're making 100K, you're 150, you're not middle class, you're kind of lower middle. And in some areas, that probably is true. I mean, if you live in San Francisco, New York, Los Angeles, even, you know, bigger southern metropolitan areas like Dallas and Austin and Houston, that might actually be the case if you're, you know, trying to live in a nice area and take a couple vacations a year. But it's so solely dependent on what kind of lifestyle you live, where you live, and where you are in life. I think those are the really big things you have to look at. So we've sat down with people that $1.5 million wasn't enough for them to retire because of their lifestyle. So for some people, it may be more than that. But also, I've seen people retire comfortably on much, much less than that in savings as well. Again, just kind of based on their lifestyle, based on the things they do and the things they like to do and just what their habits are and where they are in life. So I think that's, you really have to take it within the context of everything else in your situation, not just the number. Because I think people have a tendency to want to really simplify retirement into just a couple of numbers. And there are numbers you need to know, and there are some really important numbers. But if somebody just walked up to me on the street and said, hey, I have $1.5 million, or if they said, I have $15 million saved for retirement, can I retire? You can't answer that question just based on that number, because you know, they could have three yachts and a helicopter and a boat that they have to service, and you never know. And obviously that's a very frivolous example, and it's not most people, but I think there is just this kind of misconception that, oh, if you have a large enough number, you can't outspend that. You can't out lifestyle that. And that's just not the case for some people. And then for some people, the smaller number is fine. So you really have to look at it. But I will agree with this article that the amount that the average person needs has definitely increased over the last few years as obviously inflation has increased and just the general cost of living.
0: Yeah. Well, it blows my mind to think that so many Americans feel like they're not going to be ready to retire. Why is that?
1: I mean, I think there's a couple reasons for it. I think for one thing, and you see this in a lot of different facets of culture, I do think that there is just this herd mentality of pessimism, I guess we'll call it, in culture today, where it's a lot easier to sell pessimism about the future and maybe even nihilism to a certain extent, where people just think, oh, I'll never be able to do that. That'll never happen to me. And I think to a certain extent, yes, certain things have gotten more difficult. It probably has gotten a little harder because of the cost of living and all of that to afford retirement than it was 15 years ago. That doesn't mean it's impossible. And that doesn't mean that your retirement is not going to happen until you're 70 or 75 years old. But I think that there's just this feeling that you watch the news, you get on social media, whatever it is, you're going to find somebody talking about the fact that this certain thing is so terrible and you got to be worried about this and that and the other. And we're just, I think our philosophy at the office is we're not like all sunshine and rainbows. We'll give it to you straight. But also, you don't need to over exaggerate the what ifs and the hypotheticals. And because if you do, then nobody is ever going to feel comfortable retiring if you're just always looking at the bad. So I think that's part of it. But then I think the other part of it is that people just aren't actually really planning. I think that a lot of people feel like they're planning just because they're putting money in a 401k or they know they have a pension or they know they can collect Social Security, but they're not really planning. They haven't really dug into the numbers. They couldn't tell you what they're going to be able to spend in retirement, how they're going to spend it, you know, how that number changes based on the age and the amount. They just kind of know, okay, I'm putting money in. I should have X amount of dollars and I'll get some other income at some point.
0: Yeah, I mean, I guess, you know, they think if they're worried, some people could work, though, until they're 80, just work a little bit just for fun, the fun of it, you know.
1: Yeah. So quick thing, I'll just not hopefully this person, I actually didn't even sit down with this person, but we met somebody who was 82, 83 years old, federal employee that was still working, and they were under the assumption that they had to get 30 years in at the government to retire. And they only had like 26, but they didn't know you can retire after 62 with 5 years. So if you have, anyways, and so yeah, some people are working not because they have to, because again, they haven't planned for it. And it's, you know, they get to that point in life and it's like, oh yeah, I can't retire till I'm 86. And it's like, actually you probably could have retired 20 years ago.
0: You know, speaking of working a long time, let's talk about living a long time. According to this same study, many Americans think they're going to live till they're 100. So I don't know if I think that, but if all things go well, maybe in my 90s. But anyway, how does living longer change things? Because it does.
1: Yeah, it changes things a lot. How long are your parents still alive, Luann?
0: No,
1: or have they passed?
0: No, they passed away. My dad, my mother died young and she was 70, but my dad lived to be about 86. Yeah.
1: Okay. So you can kind of, you have some longevity and that's, my family's kind of all over the place. I had two grandparents, both grandpas live a long time and both grandmas passed away a little earlier in life. But I think if you compare that to, do you know when your parents' parents passed away, how old they were?
0: Yes, I do. Both of my grandfathers passed away early. My grandmothers, though, both lived in their 80s. Yeah.
1: Okay, so they had some longevity,
0: yeah,
1: too.
0: Yeah.
1: What I've typically seen for a lot of people, if we talk about this, and this is the case in my family, is that typically, you know, great-grandparents or grandparents did not live super long. Maybe they made it into their somewhere between 50s and 70s. And it's incredibly common nowadays for someone's parents that are still living, if they were born typically after like 1935 or so, that there might be one at least still alive in their 80s or even 90s. Sometimes at this point, I've seen so many people nowadays. And when I say so many, it's not like every day, but it's enough to be like, wow, that's a pattern probably once every month or a couple months that's taking care of a parent that's nearing 100 years old or helping, you know, take care of a parent that's nearing 100 or sometimes even over that. So longevity has definitely increased a lot. And I do think that you have to think about that a lot more, especially if you're retiring a bit earlier. Because again, in the example I gave a minute ago of somebody who's 82, 83 and still working, you probably don't have to worry about, you know, longevity quite so much, because the likelihood of you living another 40 years would be kind of a Guinness World Record or something at that point. But if you're retiring, I mean, there's an increasing amount of people that are part of the either the FIRE movement, the financial independence, retire early, or just want to get out at 55 or 57 or 60 or something like that. And when you do that, you just have to think about the fact that that could be a 40 plus year retirement, right? I mean, that's a long time. And if you're a married couple, like in the case that you just mentioned with your parents, Luann, and it was mm-hmm. the exact same thing with my grandparents, typically at least one of you is going to live a long time.
0: Right.
1: So even if you both don't make it to 87 or 92, there's a very, very good chance that one of you will still be alive into their late 80s or even early 90s in a lot of cases. So you have to think about that, because again, we get a ton of husbands that come in the office, husbands specifically, and they say, yeah, I'm not making it past 75. You know, they're just going to push me off the Grand Canyon once I get to, you know, 77 or whatnot. I'm not doing long-term care and I'm not making it too far. And it's like, okay, you know, I disagree with that, but you might not. But, you know, what about your wife? You think she's also going to be, you know, checking out at that age? Probably not. Mm-hmm. You know, statistically, at least one of you is going to live a long time. So if you're planning a retirement, you need to be planning for two people's longevity if you're married, and also probably planning for the longevity of the younger person. Because we also see a lot of couples who there's a bit of an age gap, and that's not uncommon at all. It's very normal. So if you're 65 and retiring, but your wife is 57 or your husband's 55 or whatever, you really got to look at their time horizon. So even if you think you only got 25 to 30 years, they could easily have 40, and you got to be prepared for that longer time horizon. So it really does change the equation a little bit once you start looking at all those numbers.
0: So, Graham, what about Social Security? Because if you look at this study, 1 in 3 Americans doubt that Social Security will even be there for them. So tell us what you think of that.
1: So when you're planning for Social Security, again, like I was talking about just a second ago, you need to be planning for a long life expectancy, especially as a married couple. And so what I mean by that is you don't need to be planning for a break-even calculation, which we see all the time. People say, yeah, I was thinking about taking it at, you know, 62 or 63 just because I ran the numbers, and it's going to take me till I'm 78 or 79 or whatnot to break even. And my dad only lived to 76. And so I'm probably just better off to just take it. But again, you need to think about the fact that if you pass away, that's the one your spouse is going to get if you're married. And even if you're not married, there's a pretty doggone good chance once you've made it to 62 or 63, and especially 65, that you're going to make it to at least your mid to late 80s or early 90s. And again, the break even is not the only reason to look at that. But I think you do need to look at that as well. And I also think that you do need to include Social Security in a plan. I know some people, like you were saying, Luann, 1 in 3 Americans doubt that there will even be Social Security. I think you could maybe make a bigger argument for that if you're in your 30s right now to say, will it be there in 30 years? I don't know. Probably yes would be my guess. Will it be different? Maybe.
0: Probably.
1: Maybe probably is the better word there. Probably in some regard. But if you're within 10 years of it right now, if you're within 5 years, if you're within the age to collect it, I would say it would be very unprecedented for, you know, that benefit to be taken away from you completely or, you know, cut completely. So you just don't want to make a fear decision on Social Security on either the break even because you don't think you're going to live long, or I've heard people say, you know, I'm going to take it early because I don't know if it's going to be there. And it's like, if you're 60 right now, I've heard people who are 60 say this, or even 61, it's like, okay, you're going to be eligible for it next year. So by your logic, you take it at 62, they could still, in your thinking, cut the benefits further for you. If you think all benefits are going to get cut, then you're just getting an even smaller portion of a smaller portion. So I don't really understand that logic. I don't think benefits are going to get cut either, but I don't know. I just think people make really emotional decisions about Social Security. And, you know, I understand why. You pay into it your whole life, and feels like, I think people think of it a lot as like money that the government personally put in an account for you, and they just keep if you don't drain it, which isn't really how it works. And we want people to get their Social Security and, you know, maximize it. But like I said, you don't want to make a decision purely off of emotion or speculation. And if you do it based on what you think the government's going to do or how long you think you're going to live, that is pretty much just emotion and speculation.
0: Right. And, you know, I've heard you guys say control, you know, what you can. We can't control what the government's going to do, but we'll plan around, you know, make a plan for, you know, anything that you can't control. I have to say, I'm excited. I got my first Social Security check. I waited until my full benefits, so my full retirement age, I should say. I'm 66 and 10 months. So very excited.
1: Congratulations. Yeah. What did you spend it on? Anything fun?
0: Nope, nothing big. Nope. just I think
1: the light bill and the energy bill.
0: Yes,
1: and
0: just nothing big. Just, you know, but just happy to get it. So yeah. I mean, like you said, I think it will be around in some way. It probably won't be the same, but, you know, it'll be around. So make sure you plan wisely. But we're talking about how much money it actually takes to retire comfortably. Graham, let's get into some of the popular rules of thumb. Okay. The 25 times rule, you know, the 4% rule. Are those a good place to start?
1: I think that they're an okay place to just get some ballpark numbers. And we've said this on the show plenty of times, but I think the main time I'll use the 4% rule is if somebody is just trying to get a really quick number of, oh, you know, what could I spend out of this portfolio? It's like, okay, well, if you want to get a really ballpark number, we can get that number in 5 seconds. The real number is going to be a little bit different than that. More than likely, it may be a little more, maybe a little less, depending on where you are in life and the taxation and all that different stuff. But as a starting point, I think it's all right. I would not, again, like we talked about earlier, I wouldn't base all of your retirement spending on, you know, the 4% rule, or think that it's a plan in any way, shape, or form. I mean, we've had so many people come into the office and say, yeah, I'm thinking I'll just take my pension, take my Social Security, and, you know, maybe I'll just pull 4% off my investments and just kind of let that be that. And I think that plan is completely ignoring any types of efficiencies or tax strategies or, you know, spending habits or wherever you are in life at that point, because spending and, you know, retirement income, they change through the years. I had somebody say to me not too long ago, they came in and I was somebody that had good retirement income and he wasn't really sure exactly, you know, no kids. You're like, I don't really know exactly what I want to do with my portfolio. So he was like, yeah, I'm thinking I'm just maybe going to just take 4% out a year, just put it back in savings. And that way I won't have to take RMDs on it. And on the surface, that sounds maybe okay to some people. It's like, okay, yeah, get some money out of the IRA, take 4%, a safe amount. But if you really dig into that idea, you're just taking money out of your tax-deferred account, paying taxes on it, taking it out of investments, just leaving it in cash, and then when you get interest on that cash, paying taxes on it again. And so over time, all you're really doing is taking money out of investments and funding a big cash account that you have no goal for and get taxed on every single year. So there's better things to do with that money than to just say, oh, I'm just going to take 4% out a year just to kind of empty it out and get my RMDs down and whatnot. So I think there's more strategy that goes into it. But, you know, if you're somebody who just wants a really quick number while you're sort of thinking through things and that's sort of nice to have, then I don't mind it for that. I also don't think, do you remember, Luann, didn't the guy that invented the 4% rule revise it down a little bit recently?
0: Yeah, he did. Yeah.
1: Percentage.
0: Yes, he did. Mm-hmm. Yeah, he even has agreed it doesn't work the same today.
1: Yeah, I think I'd have to look it up, but I think it's maybe like 3.77 or 3.8 or something like that.
0: Mm-hmm.
1: Yeah, and you know, it's one of those things where it may be higher than that for some people. You know, if you're retired later in life and you have a shorter life expectancy, it may be a bit higher than that. And if you're retiring at 50 years old, I don't know that I like the 4% rule at all. If you're trying to get that money to last you, you know, all the way into your 90s, you're taking on a lot more risk, taking out more. So again, I think there's other considerations, but as a starting point, it's maybe an okay way to just kind of get a ballpark number before you really dig into the numbers and figure out an actual strategy, not just kind of use a rule of thumb.
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0: 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And remember, this show is available wherever you get your podcasts. Spotify, Apple, wherever. Just search for the name of our show, The Right Retirement Show. And we're so happy to have you along with us today. I'm Luann Fulmer here with Graham Bauer. And Graham, I want to get into now something different. This is something that you guys do a lot of. We're going to talk about some tax strategies that a lot of retirees haven't heard of, and that is the QCDs. So tell us, what is a QCD?
1: Well, you'd be surprised how many people didn't know about some of these, but a QCD is one that we see missed a lot. It's not something that everybody listening can do today, but I do think it's something that should be on everyone's radar, especially if you are charitably inclined, which a lot of our clients tend to be, whether that's a church or an animal shelter or some other organization that they give money to. But essentially, a QCD stands for a qualified charitable distribution. And how it works very practically is after you reach age 70 and a half, you are allowed to take money out of your IRA, send it directly to a church or charity, and you do not pay taxes on it, they don't pay taxes on it. You know, you still report it on your taxes, but it's a non-taxable donation. So it's something that we highly, highly recommend people do once they're eligible, if they're charitably inclined, because it also counts towards your required minimum distribution. So once you get to 73 or 75, you can give some of your RMD through it. And it's a reduction to your adjusted gross income, which we'll talk more about, but is very helpful, especially in retirement, because when you're working, there's a lot of ways to reduce your adjusted gross income. When you're retired, it gets a little bit harder to do that. So QCDs are a great tool. Again, they're something that we highly encourage people to do. And we encourage people to do it before they get to RMDs too.
0: Really?
1: There's a lot of people who say, well, yeah, I mean, if you're already doing the giving, I'll give an example, and I'll probably give a couple examples as we go along, but this was an actual conversation I had with somebody. They were telling, you know, we were talking about, this actually wasn't a client, just someone I know. Sometimes when you're working in this industry, people just tell you things about when they know what you do, they're like, hey, this is what I'm doing. And I don't know if people are looking for validation or what, but they're saying, we're taking X amount of dollars out of retirement accounts per year, and we're on Social Security, and that's about it. And, you know, sometimes I'll give people a little tip. I'm not their financial advisor, but things like this, you don't really have to be, and just say, oh, well, you guys should look at doing QCDs if you're doing charitable giving, because you're old enough, I think, to do that now. And they're kind of like, oh, well, what's the benefit of doing that? And the real benefit in their case is the fact that, you know, they're taking money out of an IRA every single month, and then they're giving money out of their bank account to their church. And they don't have to take RMDs. They're just taking some money for income. But when they take that money out today, they get taxed on that, and then they turn around and give that money back to their church, and they don't get any charitable deduction because they're not giving enough to get over the standard, where by giving through QCD, they are getting a deduction because that money doesn't get taxed. So there's a lot of benefits to doing it, and I wouldn't necessarily just wait till you get to RMDs to do it, but it is something you want to be aware of, because each year, if you're not doing it, it's taxable money that can be given tax-free that you're kind of giving up the ability to do.
0: Mm-hmm. All right. So, Graham, tell us about the adjusted gross income then. Why does that reduction matter so much?
1: So your adjusted gross income is one of the most important numbers to know on a tax return, because there are so many different things that are based on how high or low your adjusted gross income is. While you're working, there are things like Roth IRA contributions and things like that that are tied to your adjusted gross income. There's, you know, NIT taxes and different things like that. And when you're retired, one of the biggest things that's tied to your technically modified adjusted gross income is IRMA. So your Medicare increases based on your income. So if you can reduce your adjusted gross income, you reduce the potential for you to pay increased Medicare premiums. So again, you know, if you're giving money, very practically, if you're giving money from your bank account to a church and you take a itemized deduction for that, that does not reduce your adjusted gross income. It reduces your taxable income. So you could give $1 million to a charity and still pay increased IRMA premiums, because that's not a deduction to get to your adjusted gross income, even though you didn't pay a whole lot in taxes because you gave a bunch of money away. So a reduction to your AGI is basically the best tax reduction tool you could have. And when you're working, you have different ways. Like I said a minute ago, you have your 401k, you have maybe a traditional IRA, you have a health savings account. There are different ways to do that. But when you're retired, your options are really slim. So wherever you can get those reductions, it's important to do so.
0: Now, give us a concrete example then of what this whole difference looks like, please.
1: So let's just say that there's a retired couple that has $80,000 of income, and they have to take a $50,000 required minimum distribution, and they were going to give, let's say they were going to give $50,000 to charity anyways. I know that's a lot of money to give to charity, for example's sake. So if they didn't do a qualified charitable distribution and they took the $50,000 as income plus their other $80,000 of income that they have, their adjusted gross income would be $130,000. And then from there, they could give $50,000 to charity and they'll get a deduction, but it doesn't reduce their AGI. So, you know, In this case, they're still under the IRMA limits. If it's a single person, they're going to be slightly over the IRMA limit and have to pay an increased Medicare premium, increased Social Security taxes because of that. Versus if instead they said, okay, we're going to give $50,000 a charity anyways, they take that $50,000 and they give it directly to charity. Well, they still took $150,000 or $130,000 between their income and between out of their retirement accounts, but their AGI, their adjusted gross, will only be $80,000 because that $50,000 that they gave the QCD never factors in. So they save money on their Social Security taxes. They save money on increased Medicare premiums that they may have had to pay. So it makes a big difference. And like I said, it's really one of the only levers. There's a few, but the levers you can pull are kind of slim once you get to retirement. So it's just a really important thing to be aware of.
0: Right. Interesting. So who is this strategy then best suited for?
1: Well, obviously you got to be over 70 and a half, right? So that's the biggest prerequisite. I know people sometimes when they hear about QCDs get disappointed when they're 63, and I'm like, hey, well, it gives you something to look forward to with age. You know, it's not quite as exciting maybe as getting your driver's license or becoming an adult, but it's, hey, you're QCD age now. You got to be over 70 and a half. It obviously makes the most sense if you're already giving money to church or charity, or if you plan to do it in the future. So some people aren't doing it today, but once they know that's an option and they say, hey, you know, maybe I was going to give, you know, a couple $1,000s here and there. I tell folks even that don't regularly give if they're past 70 and a half, I always say, hey, if you ever even just so much as decide to give $1,000 to St. Jude just on a whim, let us know. And we can just do that through a QCD because you might as well. And it also helps out if you're, you know, sensitive to the adjusted gross income thresholds, whether that's the IRMA brackets, you're getting close to those, or Social Security taxation, tax bracket creep. There's like there's a couple of different things, but that's who it really makes the most sense for. And I wouldn't say you have to be a massive giver to do this. You know, for example, if you're giving $2,000 a year, I think it's worth doing it. Now, if you're given, some people will be like, yeah, we give, you know, $100 here and there. That may not make a large impact, to be honest. You almost might as well just do some cash. Mm-hmm. In that case, you still can, but it's going to be very minimal. But if you're giving, you know, even just a little bit, $1,000, a couple $1,000 a year, it still makes sense to do this because it's not that hard to do. Charities, churches, they don't care. They get the check either way. It's not a big deal to them. And it kind of gives you a little more of a benefit for giving.
0: Right. Yeah. Okay. So I have a question for you. You're talking about this, but how many other advisors are proactively bringing this to their clients?
1: You know, I think that a lot of advisors do know about it. What I have noticed is that I think some advisors may not be pushing people enough towards doing it. I think there are certain things that maybe discussions are being had on, but then they don't happen. We'll have people come in and they'll say, yeah, I kind of know somebody mentioned that to me. I kind of knew that was an option, but I'm just not doing it quite yet. And my reaction is always just, why? Why not? I mean, why are you not doing it? And it usually comes down to either A, maybe the client not fully understanding what it is and how it works and feeling comfortable doing it. And two, just the fact that people don't always do the things they're supposed to do unless somebody kind of nudges them and says, mm-hmm. Hey, we really need to start doing this. Hey, we really need to start doing this. I know myself personally, sometimes people got to tell me, not in my work, but in my personal life, two or three times before I remember to do something that I had to do. So I think the education part is very important, and we want to make sure everybody that we talk to knows about these types of things that are opportunities. But then I also think, like I said, the just intentionality of getting people to take action is also the big thing, to not just know what they're supposed to do, but to say, this is what you should do, this is what we recommend you do, and how can we take steps to make sure it gets done so we're not missing these opportunities.
0: Very good. I want to take this time to make sure we give out our phone number, Graham, because if you have any questions about what Graham's talking about, if you want to look at your own situation and check out QCDs for yourself, then you can certainly give us a call and set up an appointment, go in and see them. It's a complimentary visit, guys. Definitely take advantage of this. 256 937-2010. You can call or you can text the word visit. 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And thank you so much for spending part of your weekend with us. I'm Lou Ann Fulmer here today with Graham Bauer, and this is The Right Retirement Show. So, Graham, all right, let's shift to another strategy. I know you're passionate about this one, and this is something specifically for people who spent their careers at a company that offered company stock inside their retirement plan. So tell us, what is net unrealized appreciation and why does it matter?
1: So net unrealized appreciation, or I'm going to refer to it as NUA most of the time, so I'm not save myself some words.
0: Getting tongue-tied.
1: Exactly. Save myself a little breath. That's kind of the slang acronym or whatnot for it. It's more common than you would think. It is a bit, you know, a bit niche. It's not something that every single person that, you know, comes into the office has an opportunity to do, but a lot of people do work for very large companies, and it's increasingly common at very large corporations. So, I mean, if you work for a large, you're an engineer for a large military contractor, or, you know, you work in management for a fast food chain or a grocery store chain or any kind of company that is a large publicly traded company, it may be an option in your 401k. So essentially how it works and what you're looking for. So if you're somebody out there right now thinking, is this an opportunity for me? You need to answer a couple of questions. First of all, you know, do you work for a company that's publicly traded? And so that's a really big thing. So I know some people work for, you know, there are big companies out there that aren't publicly traded. One that comes to mind, and I don't know if I can, always forget if I can say company names or not on here, but the Green grocery store,
0: okay.
1: That's everywhere, especially Florida. They're not publicly traded. They have a great employee stock program, but it's not an opportunity for those kind of people working at companies like that. But if you work at, you know, their arch rival store, the Blue grocery store that's everywhere down here, this is an opportunity specifically that we've, you know, helped people with that do work there before. So it has to be a publicly traded company for one thing. And then the second main thing is that you have to have that company's stock inside of your 401k. So if you, hypothetically, if WG Financial Group was a publicly traded company, I would have to own shares of WG inside of my 401k with WG. So that's the second thing. And then the third thing is you want to have purchased those shares at a much lower value than they're at today. So if you started buying company stock, you know, 5 weeks ago and the price is down 50% and you're about to retire, you don't really need to worry about this too much. It's not going to be advantageous for you. But what we do see a lot is somebody worked for a company, a government contractor, something like that for a long time. They've been there 30 years, 40 years, and they were buying in the 90s or the early 2000s at really, really low prices into the company stock. And today it's appreciated a lot. And so they have a lot of gains in those stocks. So what NUA allows you to do is, the very simple explanation is, it allows you to specifically take those shares out of your 401k and roll them into an after-tax brokerage account instead of an IRA. So as we know, if you have a 401k and you roll it over to an IRA, it's not taxable when you roll it over, but any money you take out of the IRA after that is taxable, fully taxable. 100% of it is taxed at your ordinary income tax rates. Money in a brokerage account, an after-tax account, is only taxed on the gains that you take out. And it's taxed at capital gains rates, which the top rate is 20% versus top rate of 37% on ordinary income. So you're being taxed at lower rates and only on the gains, not what you paid in. So again, kind of running over what you would need. You need a publicly traded company that you probably worked for a long time, company stock inside the 401k, low basis. That's kind of what you're looking for. And if that is your situation, you really need to run the numbers with somebody with, you know, ideally a certified financial planner, someone that does tax planning, to make sure that you're making the right decision. Because as we'll talk about in a second, if you do this wrong, it either costs you a lot of taxes or you could give up the opportunity altogether.
0: So why don't you, that's a lot there. Why don't you walk us through just a real world example of what that difference looks like in dollars, Graham?
1: Sure. So let's just say somebody has a 401k plan and they have $500,000 in there. And let's say that all of that is in their company stock, which I've seen a handful of times. So they got $500,000 in their 401k. It's all company stock.
0: Okay.
1: What they paid for those shares, let's say $50,000. So they paid $50,000 over their career and $450,000 is just the stock appreciation. So when they retire, they're going to have two options. One, they could take that $500,000 and they could roll it into an IRA. They don't pay any taxes to do that. But then when they withdraw from that IRA, the $500,000 over time, they're taxed on that at ordinary income tax rates. So let's say a 22% tax rate on $500,000, maybe they pay $110,000 in taxes on that $500K over their lifetime. So they roll a 401k to IRA. So that's the first option. That's a very simple option. But in this case specifically, that's not at all what we would recommend somebody do. The second option is the NUA rollover. So in this case, what you do is you roll that whole $500,000 not to an IRA, but to an after-tax brokerage account because it's a publicly traded company. You're an employee of that company. The stock's in your 401k. You're allowed to do that. Now, the cost of doing that, unlike the IRA rollover, there is some taxes today. So you don't defer all the taxes like you do on an IRA rollover, but you only pay ordinary income tax on your cost basis. So what you paid. So if you remember from earlier, they paid $50,000 for the stock. It's now worth $500,000. They're only going to pay ordinary income tax on the $50,000.
0: Okay.
1: So again, you know, whatever that ends up being, a little over $10,000, maybe something like that, that they pay today, this year, on that stock. The whole amount then is in a brokerage account, the $500,000, and that other $450K is taxed at long-term capital gains rates, which they'll probably be anywhere from the 0 to the 15%. Most people aren't in the 20. So taxes on that would probably be around $60,000 to $70,000. So just doing a different type of rollover, the NUA versus just a normal rollover, could have saved this person $40,000, $50,000, maybe a lot more if they're in the 0% capital gains bracket. I've seen it where they don't pay anything on their capital gains. So there's probably potential to $40,000 to $70,000 of tax savings just in that rollover alone.
0: Wow. Okay. And then you said this opportunity can be lost forever. How's that?
1: The main way that it can be lost forever is if you just don't know about it and you roll your 401k over before you've heard anything about it. So if you retired, and sadly, we've a handful of times seen this happen where somebody didn't know any better and they retired and they said, okay, and I'm just going to roll over my 401k to an IRA. I'm retired. And they did it. And then they came to us and they're like, I already rolled over my IRA. And yeah, the opportunity's gone at that point. Once it leaves the 401k, the opportunity is completely gone at that point. So again, most custodians will kind of try to save you from yourself. In my experience, that when you do the rollover, a lot of times they'll be like, hey, you know, you have this opportunity. Did you want to do that? But I think for a lot of people, especially if they're not working with, you know, an advisor with a certified financial planner, they don't even know what that opportunity is. So it, even if someone on the phone is at a call center is saying, hey, do you want to do this? They're like, ah, yeah, I don't really understand this. And they just roll it over.
0: Right.
1: So it's something that you really need to consider because again, if that situation applies to you, even if you only have like $50,000 or $20,000 in company stock, you should still look at it because it may make sense. You know, last year, I remember specifically rolled over a 401k for somebody and they had a cost basis of like $1,500 and it was like $50,000 of stock. And it's like that's not, you know, it wasn't their whole 401k, but it was enough that if they had just rolled it over without looking at that, they would have given up probably, I don't know, $10,000 or maybe a little more in tax savings. So you just want to know your options before you make those big decisions and make sure that you've looked at the numbers and seeing if it's right for you or not.
0: Mm-hmm. Yeah. So what are the requirements to qualify, if any?
1: So again, the big ones, like I mentioned before, is it's got to be, you know, 401k plan from the company. They got to be publicly traded. You do have to usually be separated from service or past age 59 and a half. Most people don't do this while they're still working just because of the fact that there is a decent bit of taxes associated with it in a lot of cases because you pay some taxes up front. So typically it's something that's done post-retirement. One of the most important rules is the entire account must be distributed by the end of the year. So, even the amount that's not going over as an NUA rollover still has to get distributed by the end of the year. So if you tried to just roll part of your 401k and do an NUA rollover, and then you didn't distribute the rest of it by December 31st, you're going to get taxed ordinary income on the entire amount that you rolled out. So it's really important that you make sure if you do this kind of rollover, you're closing out that 401k. You're not going to leave a little money behind for later. It's like that account is gone at this point. You moved it into a couple other accounts. And then you just have to remember that you're going to owe ordinary income tax on the cost basis. Typically, they don't withhold for these kind of rollovers. So what I mean by that is you pay $20,000 in taxes, or say you owe $20,000 in taxes from this kind of rollover. Usually, you'll have to come up with that money from another account or sell some stock to pay the taxes next year. Adjust withholdings or whatever it looks like. There's different avenues of doing that, but you have to do kind of all of those things to make sure that you're being compliant, that you're doing it correctly, and there's nothing missed there. Because like I said, it's not a simple, it's not a simple kind of rollover. You really need to make sure you know what you're doing, and not one that I typically advise people just go out on their own and do.
0: Mm-hmm. Yeah, sounds like it. Now, are there situations where the NUA doesn't make sense?
1: Yeah, there definitely are. I mean, I would say the main couple are, one, obviously if the cost basis is high. So, or like I've seen it before where they're holding shares at a loss. So, I mean, if you didn't make any money on the stock or you didn't make much, like let's say you paid in $80,000 and it's worth $90,000, are you really going to pay ordinary income on $80,000 today to save a little bit of taxes on $10,000? Probably not. That doesn't really make any sense. And in those cases, you'll probably just do a normal rollover. So, you know, there's different rules of thumb. We usually say basis has got to be maybe 50% or less, but it's dependent on the situation and, you know, what other things you have going on. And then I think the only other real drawback to doing it, or I guess I'd give two more. One is you are going to be a lot of times pretty heavily concentrated in one position. So the benefit of like an IRA rollover is you can buy and sell inside an IRA with no gains. So if you had, you know, Apple stock that you made $500,000 on in gains, you can sell that in an IRA, not pay any capital gains. So you're not really stuck in that position. You can roll it over, reinvest it, you know, diversify, all that good stuff. Where if you do the NUA, you're going to have capital gains on selling any of that stock in the future. So what it leads to is, you know, some people end up getting these really concentrated stock positions because they, because they just don't want to sell it for the gains. And then the only other drawback that I would say, as we're kind of wrapping it up here in a minute, Luann, is that you do give up the ability to have that step up in basis at death. So typically, you know, I buy Apple stock for $10, it appreciates to $50, and my kids inherit that, their basis jumps up to $50. They get a full step up in basis. They don't have to pay any of my gains. NUA disqualifies you from that step up. So your kids will not get a full step up on basis of the stock that came over through an NUA rollover. So that's also a little bit of a disadvantage as well. So you really want to look at kind of all avenues before you figure out, is it right for you? Not only do the numbers make sense, but does it kind of align with your goals and with your risk tolerance for maybe having to hold a concentrated position for a longer period of time? But it is one of those things that, you know, when you can help somebody with that didn't know about it, it really can be a massive, massive tax savings. So So I know we're wrapping up the show, Luann. I appreciate you.
0: Great information, though, Graham. This is really good stuff.
1: Yeah, and we maybe we'll get to. There was a couple other things we didn't get to today that maybe we'll be able to get to next week. I think Chris should be back as well. But it's always great to be doing the show with you. So if you guys are listening and want to give us a call, the number is 256-937-2010 and 256-937-2010.

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1: There are issues of our economy, housing, healthcare, childcare, education, that Republicans can't just say, oh, stop whining. You need solutions. But as I've also said before, what are the things in common of all of those areas of the economy I mentioned? They're all heavily regulated and subsidized by our government, mostly the federal government.
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3: Price pressure. I'm Angelo Bavaro, Fox News Vice President. J.D. Vance says the U.S. is currently in the, quote, middle of the game when it comes to resolving the war against Iran. This as gas prices remain high, but lower crude oil prices are now helping drive down the national average.
4: We're talking to the Iranians, of course. We're trying to maximize the amount of oil and gas that are coming out of the Strait of Hormuz. That's the thing that we're most focused on right now. And you see, I think oil prices dipping around $80 a barrel today, sometimes a little bit lower. So we're just trying to make sure that we get what we need out of this particular conflict.
3: The VP on Fox's Saturday in America, the national average for a gallon of regular gas remains above $4. Talks continue between the U.S. and Iran to reopen the Strait of Hormuz.
5: President Trump says negotiations are going well to reopen the Strait of Hormuz. He's saying he's taking a personal role in the negotiations, and he expects news on that front anytime soon. Some military analysts have expressed caution about what Iran's real intentions might be. One potential sticking point in any deal would be the level of control Iran would have over ships that pass through the strait. Would they be able to tax them, issue fees of any kind? That's something the U.S. has already rejected, and the U.S. does have leverage in the negotiations, not only due to military force, but due to the naval blockade already in place. Finally, U.S. Treasury Department saying a new round of economic sanctions is now targeting Iran's banking system.
3: Fox's Steve Harrigan in Tel Aviv. Four people, including a child, were killed in Russian attacks on Ukraine's capital and the surrounding region. This as Ukraine hit another oil refinery in Russia. According to local officials, residents are enduring regular drone and missile barrages that Kyiv's depleted air defenses are struggling to counter. 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
3: President Trump's nearly doomed AG pick Todd Blanche squeaked through Senate confirmation after a last-minute Republican lifeline.
17: The vote very tight, 50 to 49. The only senator not casting a ballot, Mitch McConnell, the former Senate Majority Leader who's been out since the middle of June here. There were two Republican no's. Susan Collins, Republican of Maine, who has a tough re-election bid this fall. She announced her opposition a couple of days ago. And early Friday morning, you had Lisa Murkowski from Alaska, who also said she had met with Todd Blanche and just wasn't, committed to him at that stage. So this took it down to Bill Cassidy. He was the only person, the Republican senator from Louisiana, who was undecided on that side of the aisle.

0: and he broke the logjam.
1: Fox's Chad Pergram. Several high-profile Democrats are rallying around Senate candidate Abdul El-Sayed after his primary victory in Michigan.
2: Former Vice President Kamala Harris is the latest high-profile Democrat to endorse progressive Michigan Senate nominee Abdul El-Sayed.
3: These elections will help determine what our government does on a whole lot of issues.
2: Syed, who was critical of the Biden-Harris administration's handling of Gaza, supported the uncommitted movement against their renomination in 2024. When Harris became the nominee, he called her campaign's effort to sell joy, quote, nauseating. Now he's thanking Harris for the support, writing, she understands the key role of control of the U.S. Senate plays in lowering prices for Michiganders and holding Trump accountable. Pete Buttigieg and Gavin Newsom will rally for El-Sayed in Michigan.
1: Fox's Mark Meredith. Former President Joe Biden's prostate cancer has spread to other parts of his body. That's according to his son Hunter in a new interview with the BBC. Hunter also said the cancer is causing his 83-year-old father pain, even as he continues to speak out on public issues. I'm Angelo Bavaro, and this is Fox News.
4: The following program is an opinion program. 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
5: Welcome to Alabama Politics This Week. I am Dale Jackson. I'm a radio talk show host. You can hear my show Monday through Friday, 5 to 9 a.m. on WVNN in North Alabama, all over the state. On any of the various streaming apps, trust me, I'm on there. Just look for me. Podcasting is available as well, and anywhere on social media at the Dale Jackson. I also do sports updates for some reason as well. But Mecca Music is here with us as well. She is the CEO of 256today.com, smart news for smart people. And we've got a smart guest with us today, Chris Love, the chair of the Limestone County Democrat Party. He'll be with us to talk about a bunch of things.
6: I know, it worked out so well because a lot has happened this
5: week. There is a lot happening, no question about that. And then I got a parting shot for you about what's going on in Michigan, but we'll probably touch on that in a little bit here in just a moment. But right now, let's go ahead and get to the two-minute warning. You thought it was going to be Iran, you suckers. Here's the actual issue that is happening right now. A new poll is out. And the poll shows that the governor's race is surprisingly close. Well, the reason it's surprising to a lot of people is because I don't think a lot of people buy it. It's about an 8-point swing, 49 for Tommy Tuberville, 41 for Doug Jones. Now, the former senator and the current senator running against each other for governor, but if you look a little bit down the ticket as well, you see a wider gap for a bunch of other seats, statewide seats as well. So the Republicans seem to be in a pretty good position. I asked a bunch of candidates, Mecca, I said, or former candidates, hey, if you got a poll back that said you were up 49-41, you'd feel pretty good. And most of them said, yeah, I feel pretty good about that this far out, but there's a lot of time here. Are you surprised by an only 8-point lead?
6: I think so, and I think a lot of people were, and I think that's why we're talking about it and why there's this reaction to this poll. But let's talk about, this is what the Democrats wanted. Yeah. They wanted this Doug Jones candidacy. He is a well-known name. He is a well-known figure. He's won a statewide race, whether you agree with the support of it.
5: They had to do was make a slanderous campaign about someone pumped up by the Washington Post, fed down to Alabama so John Archibald could get a Pulitzer Prize by putting the word y'all in front of a Washington Post editorial.
6: Thank you, Dale.
5: Okay.
6: Meanwhile, Tuberville is being very Tuberville.
5: Oh, yeah.
6: As he is.
5: We'll get to that next.
6: He's not, I know, that's next. Yeah. So that's not, he's not necessarily trying to appeal to kind of more middle-of-the-road voters. He wants his red meat voters. And based on these numbers, that should be enough to win
5: anyway. I disagree with part of your premise.
6: Okay.
5: He is trying to appeal to normal voters. That's what he's trying to do. His framing and the framing of the Republican Party right now is look at these crazies. Okay. That's it. Now, that's the argument Democrats have made against Republicans for a long time. Look at these crazies, look at these crazies. And then they have guys running around with guys who are going, nah, America deserved 9/11. Let the streets red in their capital's blood. You have Francesca Hong in Wisconsin who is saying things like, what was it? It was like, I look at my biracial Korean white child and I struggle with his whiteness every day. And I'm like, me too. I do the same thing with my kid. And it's just an insane thing to say. And that's what Tuberville's going to run on. He's going to run on normal people being normal. And people will go, is that normal?
6: I mean, this next topic is a normal thing to say?
5: No, no, that's why. Okay, I mean, okay, let's
6: okay,
5: go,
6: okay.
5: Let's go ahead. Let's go ahead and get to that. Let's go ahead and get to this. A 30-foot wall around the state of Alabama. But that's not even the weirdest thing he said this week. And to prove Mecca's point, he also talked about calling Abdul Al-Sayed out in Michigan, the new candidate there, a terrorist. And I'm like, what are we doing, guys? Why are you saying any of these things, Tommy Tuberville? And Mecca is going to take the position of the intelligent elite and go, how could you do such a thing?
6: Because guess what? That's I'm offended position. By your framing of that's, me.
5: No, no, no. It's the same position I take on the radio.
6: Intelligent like, elite?
5: Well, no, but the, what are you doing? I can't believe you're saying such things. But let me tell you this.
6: No, I'm entertained by Tuberville. If you're a news person, Tuberville is fantastic.
5: But normal people hear that.
6: Oh, yeah.
5: And they look at what he's saying, and they look at the Democrat Socialist of America label, which he says, I'm not one of those. It's like, okay, dude, calm down. Way to avoid the labeling. They're still going to hammer you with it. They look at this kind of stuff, and as much as they don't want them to, socialist leads to communist. And they tie it to that, and they've got that issue. He has the foreign name. I mean, look, I'm going to tell you this right now. You may think, well, that's crazy, Dale. There was a rally, I think it was in Las Vegas, where the GOP sheriff was talking about an officer who had fallen, but he had a name that sounded kind of Arab. And, like, some guy in the crowd who was barely paying attention started booing.
6: Oh, no.
5: Okay? And he started booing. Well, I'm assuming he heard Abdul Al-Sayed. I'm assuming that's what he heard. He wasn't booing a dead cop, but that's how it sounded. And I'm just telling you this right now. There's like an otherism here. I sound like a Democrat saying this, but there is absolutely an otherism here with some of these candidates because they're so far out there that they're trying to find these things that differentiate them. And there's a reason why Sayed was like, say my whole name or keep my name out of your damn mouth. Because he wants them. They want him to do the Barack Hussein Obama treatment to this guy because then he can play the victim. And Tuberville's doing it.
6: Well, everybody's happy then.
5: Right, right. And I'm like, Tuberville should not be doing it. And I'll talk about that a little bit later in the mix. But yes, you're right, Mecca. Moving on, let's talk about closed primaries. This seems to be something that Republicans say they want all the time. I listen to my callers and people who text into my shows telling me all the time they want a closed primary. I watch as things get voted on at the Republican Executive Committee. They want closed primaries. And then we get to the legislature, and the closed primaries never actually seem to happen because everyone gets cold feet and says, well, I don't know if we want to close the primaries. A lot of states do this, and their reasoning for keeping them open, well, it's not really all that compelling. And I'm going to use the same example I always use in this case.
6: You better wrap it up because I can already tell I'm going to argue with you.
5: Okay, well, I'll tell you. All right, well, here it is, Mecca. If I go to a union shop and be like, oh, you guys are voting? I'd like to have a say on this. And they go, well, you're not even in the union. And I'm like, well, I don't care. That's how we allow the setup here. We let people who aren't a part, you're not a part of my party, but you're going to come in and tell me what I need to do.
6: Listen, I'm not personally arguing with you, but I don't think you framed it as them getting cold feet.
5: That was cold
6: whereas
5: feet.
6: Rigsby and Witt, both Alabama House representatives, they spoke out, I think it was last week, talking about, no, they're against closed primaries. Disenfranchises voters, especially independent voters, who they have a lot of in their district.
5: Voice vote, Executive Republican Committee said do it 100% unanimously.
6: I get that, but these are the guys who are actually running, and they're saying, hey, no, we don't want to do that. Rigsby said actually that it would be insane to make people vote on that, or to make people choose that.
5: Oh, I think they're going to have to. I think there's going to be a conversation. I don't think they're going to get done. That's my point. You have all this talk about it, but when push comes to shove and you go down to the legislature, you're not going to be able to get it done. That's my point.
6: Yeah, the people who will actually make this happen.
5: We're in agreement. We're getting there in a different way.
6: Yeah.
5: Okay, so we're actually on the same page here. And look, if Democrats ever take power in Alabama, like there's some disease that kills all the Republicans and Democrats take power.
6: It wasn't that long ago.
5: That there was a disease that killed all the Republicans.
6: No.
5: But if that were to happen, they would be like, we should probably close the primaries.
6: Well, I'm looking forward to asking our guest what he thinks about
5: They're
6: that.
5: They're out of power right now, so the answer is no. It's when you're in power. You're all right, moving on. Let's talk about this special election. Let's talk about power. Pure partisan power politics. That is all this is. That's all that's going to be on display on August 11th. You have districts that are drawn specifically for one political party to win them, And that is what's going to happen. In District 7, we're back to protecting Terry Sewell as much as we possibly can. Let's go ahead and pack everybody in there. Oh, no, don't say that's exactly what's happening. And Shamari Figures is off on an island all by himself saying, I can still win. No, you can't. You're on your way out the door as well. And that's in District 2. And in District 1, Jerry Carl's like, can I come back and be in your club? And they're saying, can I? Barry Moore's going to run for Senate now, right? I can come back and be in your club?
6: Well, Carl, actually, there's like four people on the ballot.
5: Congressman is in the best position.
6: Okay, yeah. No, he is expected to win this special primary.
5: He's right. It's just a plurality, too. You don't got to win 50 plus one. I mean, this is it. You just go in there and you win this, and that puts him in the best position. He's in, and that's why I'm surprised more people didn't take a shot at it.
6: Free shot.
5: Yeah, it's a free shot, and you don't gotta get like 50%.
6: Yeah,
5: you gotta get 25%. I'm shocked that more members of the legislature didn't jump in here. And I understand there's some trickiness on all the other stuff going on, or former politicos didn't jump in here to be a part of these races. But I think we all generally expect Shamari Figures is on his way out the door. This is going to be his last hurrah. We'll find out.
6: This is just the primary.
5: No, I get it. But we'll find out how much money he's going to be able to raise, whether they're just going to say, okay, that was nice, but you're going to have to go back and work back in D.C. somewhere, because he's not going to be able to go back and be a congressman there. So he'll get to carry that with him, former congressman. Shamari Figures will go do that. Rhett Marquez.
6: I mean, it's not a bad gig. No, from us, our observation.
5: No, it's a pretty sweet gig to be a former congressman. I wish I never mind. I'll say something funny, but I wasn't going to do it. All right, Rhett Marquez.
6: Yeah.
5: Jerry Carl, Terry Sewell. These are your favorites out of this.
6: Really, really quick. Before we run out of time, which we just did. I'm sorry, but remember when we were talking about like. Oh, you know, I hope people aren't confused by this because this is all different.
5: Oh, I thought you were talking about how right you were about redistricting. I was like, man, you're really.
6: Oh, no. Yeah, I am. I will always forever really be that, right about that. But obviously, people are not confused. However, are you worried about turnout? Because we already had in the big primary, if you want to call it that.
5: Yeah, turnout will be low. It's just a random thing.
6: Okay.
5: People don't know this. Some states do it differently. Louisiana does a vote on Saturday. This week, Tennessee had a vote on Thursday. Just throwing it out there, doing whatever you want. This whole thing is insane.
6: That's wild. I didn't know you could just do it.
5: This is special because of special circumstances, though. So there we go. Middle of August, yes, you're going to have low turnout. All right, Mega, thank you very much. When we come back, Chris Love will be with us. He is the chair of the Limestone County Democrat Party. He will have to answer for everything any Democrat has ever done. Stay tuned.
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14: I'd have my mom call the number on the screen. You come see me alone. We'll work it out. Really, we will.
5: Welcome back to Alabama Politics This Week. I am Dale Jackson. With me, as always, Mecca Music.
6: And this week, we have the Limestone Democratic Chair, Chris Love, here with us. Thank you so much for joining us again. I love talking to you.
16: Thank you, and thanks for having me again. I enjoy coming on the show.
6: So, obviously, this worked out very well because there's a lot of issues we'll have to talk about with you. Yeah. Number one, this poll. Were you surprised by these numbers between Tuberville and Jones?
16: I was very surprised. I was very surprised when I saw the numbers, but also... Democrats since last year, we've been putting in the work. My strategy as the Limestone County Chair, and you know, of course, at this point, I'm interacting with all candidates on the state, local level. We're on offensive, meaning that, hey, let's get Alabamans to really see who Democrats are. Not the litty liver wallflower that Dale and other people might think about, but people who are Americans, that believe in the Second Amendment, that believe in law and order, and believe in you stay out of my business, I stay out of yours, and everybody could get along.
6: So, Alabama Democrats.
5: Disgruntled Republicans. I mean, honestly, like, in the fact, it's funny you say that because in order to win, you're going to need disgruntled Republicans. And it's funny because we've been talking off the air a little bit about the national versus the local stuff.
16: Mm-hmm, yes.
5: And what's going to disgruntle Republicans right now? National stuff. Mm-hmm. That's what they're going to be disgruntled by. The war, gas prices, all these other things. It's a conflict, but whatever. Mm-hmm. That's what they're going to be disgruntled by, more so than anything that the local candidates are going to be able to bring up. Marilyn Lands. Okay, why did she get elected and win that special election? Mm-hmm. Well, it's because they nationalized the race and made it all about abortion.
16: Yes.
5: At a time when that
16: and
5: made a lot of sense.
16: She stayed on that message and did nothing else.
5: It drilled it home.
16: Yes.
5: She didn't win on, I've got some great ideas for the education budget. I'd really love to have that conversation.
16: Yeah.
5: She didn't run on.
6: She also has a lot of maternal health bills.
5: Okay, but. The way the average American looks at that is abortion. Okay, I'm just telling you.
6: It's actually care for pregnant women.
5: Yes. I agree with you, they don't. They think abortion. And you agree with that, right?
16: Yeah, and that's the thing Democrats, we need to focus on is finding out what Americans want done and stick with that, not these side distractions. And the number one thing Americans have stated, and both Democrats and Republicans have agreed on, is affordability. Prices are high.
5: Yeah. Gas prices. I mean, it really is.
6: It affects everything.
5: Yeah, yes. It comes down to gas prices, and that
16: gas, food, rent, mortgage.
5: All of it's tied to gas prices, really, and especially right now. And as long as this thing is going on in Iran, it's going to be a very hard thing to do. But this is where you have to answer for everyone else. I'm going to play the role of Manu Raju on CNN and stick a microphone in your face. What about Abdul Al-Saif? Tell me about him. Why is he so crazy? How can you support him? But the fact of the matter is, that is going to have a downward pressure on everything. He's down. Between him and the sane, whatever you want to say, Haley Stevens candidate in Michigan, there was a 10-point gap between how they would do against their proposed opponent. Mm-hmm. That's going to have an impact on congressional races. And even CNN, MSNBC now, and all those people are making him the face of the party. If it's not going to be Francesca Wong next week, the face of the party in Wisconsin, you're going to have all these outward figures who are going to be causing that pressure. How do you combat that?
16: Well, and Dale, to me, it's actually, we've seen this before, back in 2016. Donald Trump, he was the outsider. People got tired of politicians. He said what he wanted to say. He didn't. His words were not polished, and people found that refreshing. So last year, Madami in New York City, same thing. He said, "I'm going to go for bold ideas. This is what I want," and people found that refreshing. So it's not really surprising how a Al-Sayed or Ms. Hong in Wisconsin is being projected. People want change. People are tired of politicians saying one thing and not holding to what they're saying. Just like with President Trump, no new wars, we're in a new war. People want, if you say something, we want to make sure you back it up.
5: The issue that I think a lot of people are going to look at with that is, you're right, Trump came in and said all these things when he was running in 2016. And my complaint was, how did this New York billionaire make himself a man of the average,
6: Everyman.
5: And the reason he is because he talks like me.
16: Yes.
5: I mean, that's just the truth of the matter. He talks like I talk. These guys aren't talking like normal people. I mean, Saeed's anti-Semitic. The issue with the Palestinians, and we're all about fighting a war on the other side of the planet, and all sorts of which we are as well, right down the street from there, in the Iran situation. But they've taken these like broad positions that aren't really all that popular outside of their circle.
16: Yeah.
5: Trump was a populist in the sense that he was like, I'm tired of you guys all being screwed. And they're trying that same message, but there's the other underlying issues. Sorry. I'm
6: sorry. Because we're not interviewing Dale. We're not getting Dale. What do you think? We would like to hear from Chris.
5: Yeah, what do you
6: think
5: about that?
6: No. Next one. Yeah. I want to talk about the closed primary.
16: Yes.
6: How do you feel about the closed primary? It's been a discussion. We've talked about it for weeks now. What do you think about this?
16: Well, when Tabitha Eisner first started speaking about that, I thought that was a bold, wild idea. But guess what? It got people's attention. Because you got to understand, on the Democrat side, we've been taking L's. So now, sometimes, you know what? We got to play the same game they're playing.
5: Can they hand out an L in this? Can they get involved and knock off Marquez or Jerry Carl?
16: It's getting people's attention in Southern Alabama. A lot of people are taking it seriously. I've seen black influencers on Facebook and YouTube actually hyping it up, which I thought once upon a time, no, that's not going to happen. There's actually steam behind it now.
6: So should we expect any surprises? Are you expecting any surprises from the special election? Or even let's look farther up to November. Do you expect
16: Well,
6: any?
16: One, I am rooting for Shamari Figgers. On my podcast, I had an episode called Can Black Candidates Win White Voters? Really what that means is if you're outside a urban center, like we have Violet Edwards, we have Michelle Watkins in Huntsville, they're based out of a black center. In Limestone County, there's no black center. And a lot of people ask me, hey, Chris, you should run for office in 2028. And can I do the job? Yes, that's not the question. The question is, can I win white voters? Can white voters see past the color of my skin and look at my character and my qualifications? And, you know, when the Supreme Court said, hey, you know, race should not be affected in district, they didn't realize that you're really saying that you're telling us that America is colorblind.
5: Are you talking about a Democrat primary? Like winning a Democrat primary?
6: I think in general.
16: Oh, no, primary is, no, it's really the general election. Right. Because white Democrats will vote for a black candidate. For example, Everett West. Everett West was running against three other people. He won. But in general election, where you need independents and Republicans, can he convince independent Republicans to look at, he used to be a municipal judge, also an IT software guy to be the next senator, where the last senator was a football coach.
5: Now, just to point this out, we're running out of time here. There were two black candidates in that race, though.
16: Yes, two black and two white.
5: Okay, all right. So there were
16: four total.
6: Okay. Hey, really quick. Yeah. You mentioned the podcast. Tell us about the podcast. This is new since you've been on last time.
16: Oh, yes. Yes. One, I got to really give it to kind of Dale had a hand in that. I enjoyed coming on his radio show every week. But I kind of asked the question, where is the Democrat radio program? There isn't one.
6: Mm-hmm.
16: So I said, you know, there's a lot of stuff that the other percentage of Democrats in Alabama or North Alabama, we're not represented. This year is about representation. So I decided to start a podcast so the other side could be represented.
5: Okay.
6: Where can we find it? What's it called?
16: It's called The Chris Love Show because I have an ego like Dale Jackson.
6: It's a great name, though.
16: And it's on YouTube.
6: Okay. Right.
16: Yeah.
5: There we go. Chris Love, thank you very much for being here. We always appreciate you coming on. Check out his podcast. And Mecca's on our way out of here as well. So stay tuned. We'll get to the parting shot, although it's going to be incredibly short. Stay tuned.
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5: Welcome back to Alabama Politics This Week. I am Dale Jackson, and we've got a lot to get into. So we'll get right into the party shot here in just a second. First, let me remind you, head on over to yellowhammernews.com. Sign up for my email blast. Check out all the other stuff I do there as well. Let's get to that party shot. My party shot this week is directed at all the Republicans who will give in to their worst instincts and start referring to Abdul El-Sayed by his longer name, saying things like he's a terrorist and all these other things. Huge mistake. That's what he wants you to do. Tommy Tuberville gave in to it. That's the wrong way to handle it. Katie Britt, however, did it the right way. The senator from Alabama, the junior senator, said, look, he's a jihadist sympathizer, which he is. That's the argument you make. You talk about his socialist policies. That's the argument you make. The personal attacks, he wants that. He wants to make it about his identity. He wants to make whatever it is an ist about you, racist, sexist, homophobic, all that stuff. Don't play those games. Criticize the policies, criticize the man, not the background. Thank you for being here. Stay tuned, folks. We'll be back next week.
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21: Go where you want to go. 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This is Retire with Freedom with Birmingham's premier retirement planners, Tad, Tony, and Tyler Hill.
22: Hey, everybody. This is Tad Hill. I am your co-host for Retire with Freedom, the show that helps you take control of your retirement. I am here with my co-hosts, my wife, Tony, our daughter, Tyler. Hey,
23: hello,
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24: Hey.
22: And as you, our listeners, know, we like to highlight organizations, charities, causes that we feel strongly about, and we like to give them a platform to be able to talk about the cause and the charity. It's it's one that we support, and so we do this regularly. And today we have a special guest, Frank Long, and Frank is the Director of Development for the Love Lady Center. Welcome, Frank.
25: Thank you so much, and thank y'all for having me.
22: And so we've been involved with you guys for a while now because we did the toy drive for Christmas for a few years, and we didn't really know that much about your organization. And then some of our team members got more involved with y'all, and then and so they came to some of y'all's events recently. And then we watched the video talking about the history of Love Lady Center. And I got all emotional watching that. And so we decided, okay, let's start doing more with those guys. So thank you for joining us today. And what I'd like to do is maybe just tell our listeners a little bit about Love Lady, what y'all do, your charter, and you know, and let's talk about how if people want to get involved. So our for one thing, for you, our listener, a lot of you know this, but some of you probably don't. Three or four times a year, we will shut down our office on a Friday, and we take our entire team at Freedom Financial and any of our clients that want to join us and any of our listeners that want to join. All you got to do is call, get on the list, and we'll invite you. And we go do a serve day, and usually we do half a day. And what we try to do is deliver as many man hours as we can in a four-hour period. And I think we've gotten up now. Our initial goal 12 or 15 years ago was to deliver a week's worth of man hours in 4 hours. And we weren't able to do that early on because there were only like three or four of us. Now we're able to deliver like 2 or 3 weeks of man hours in a 4 hour day. So
24: we've worked ourselves out of a job almost.
22: So I think that's pretty cool. So call and let us know if you want to participate in our next serve day. But Frank, why don't you tell the folks about a little bit more about the Love Lady Center?
25: Yeah, thank you so much. And thank you all for everything you do, walking down your hallways and just seeing the charities that y'all participate with is truly a blessing. And we're blessed to be here in such a generous community. But I'll try to be kind of brief. They say every good director of development has a good elevator pitch. I do not. I do not, because the Love Lady Center does so much. But we are the best kept secret in Birmingham. And not among our clients, but among the general public. Everybody's heard of us. sadly, half of Birmingham simply thinks we're a thrift store and doesn't realize what those two stores support. Believe it or not, we are actually the largest long-term recovery facility for women and their children in the United States.
22: Wow.
25: And these are women recovering from addiction, incarceration, domestic violence, and homelessness, or some combination thereof. So as of today, we have 525 of those ladies and 108 of their children.
24: Wow.
25: Be with us anywhere from 9 months to a year and a half. So if you've never seen what we do, you know, I invite you to come participate, get involved, go to loveladycenter.org, come see me for a tour, because they're given everything they need to succeed the entire time they're with us and then afterwards. Yeah.
24: That's great. That is awesome. Ted, phone number to call. Yeah, call us. Frank, call them. Yeah.
22: Well, you can call us.
24: Call Frank. You can call us.
22: 205-988-0006. The operators will take your information. If you want to know more about the Love Lady Center, we can get you connected with them. But, Frank, why don't you let them know how to contact y'all directly?
25: Yeah, you can go to loveladycenter.org, or you can reach us at 205-833-7410.
22: And if people wanted to get involved, you know, do you have that video that we watched? Is that on your website?
25: It's not on our website, but it's on our YouTube channel. So if you go to YouTube, type in the Love Lady Center and go to Legacy. It highlights our founder, the late Miss Brenda Love Lady Spawn's life and how the center began 20 years ago.
22: Yeah, it was amazing. We were actually on vacation, and how did we start watching it?
24: The team sent it to us, and then it was really great. It was very moving. It's great. Y'all do a lot of good work.
22: Yeah, it shot y'all straight to the top five of the charities we want to be involved in. I did not know the story until very recently.
25: Well, and she was a truly remarkable woman, and a woman that I miss each and every day, because her presence looms large. But not to tell the whole story or to ruin the video, but she was successful in business and found herself in some legal trouble and cried out and prayed to God, God, basically, keep me out of prison. And she heard God tell her, you're either going to preach in prison or to prison. And she started ministering to the women of the Birmingham Work Release Center. And when she did, she immediately knew she had found her people. And about 2 years later, she accepted seven women from Tutwiler Prison on early release into her home, because the concept she came up with was the opposite of a halfway house.
22: Mm-hmm.
25: It was a whole way house. Mm-hmm. And she knew these women needed more than just food, clothing, and shelter. And so now, at the center, they are provided everything they need to not only survive, but to thrive the entire 9 months to a year and a half, all while showing them the love of Jesus. And they have to earn class credits, education credits, health credits, and parenting credits if they have children. And then from the second month until they graduate, they have to do a job readiness program. So, you know, it's truly the honor of my life to be able to represent the now more than 900 current staff, employees, clients, and children, and ladies in aftercare that we get to care for each and every day.
22: Yeah. Well, you watch the video and you learn the story and how many times the center was close to not being in existence, and she just refused. And so you think about, you know, God directing things and, you know, keeping your faith that God's got the plan. And, you know, I look at her and what all she went through, and I don't know if I could have kept going.
25: You know, it was a challenge, especially before we had revenue from the two thrift stores. And, you know, today it takes us about $12.5 million a year to operate. And if I looked at my job from the perspective of, Frank, if your team doesn't raise $7 million, these ladies are going to be on the street. Well, first, I'd have a nervous breakdown.
24: Yeah.
25: But I don't look at it like that at all. A job in fundraising, never in a million years did I think it would strengthen my faith. But what I tell people is God doesn't have a cash flow problem, right? whether Frank Long sit in this chair or not, he's going to provide. Mm-hmm. And I get to witness that and the generosity of our donors each and every day. And for people in the industry you're in to talk to your clients about generosity is truly remarkable.
22: Yeah.
24: It's, well, that's the fun part too.
0: Yeah. Yeah. I think one of my first memories of Love Lady Center was actually in eighth grade. Our church went down and wrapped Christmas presents around Christmas time.
25: Yeah.
0: And so that was probably my first interaction. And I just remember we wrapped gifts, and then they would come in, and the women and the children, they would get to like pick out a certain amount of gifts. I mean, it's been a long while now, but that was probably my first interaction with Love Lady Center. So I knew a little bit about it, but I didn't know the in-depth story until Freedom Financial got involved.
25: Well, and Tyler, that's beautiful, because even though we typically only have around 100 children at the center, of the 525 women, 80% of them are mothers. Mm-hmm. So we do Christmas for all their children, grandchildren, and many nieces and nephews. And this year, thanks to the community's generosity, we did Christmas for 1,350 children.
0: Wow. That's amazing.
25: So the Santa's Workshop is remarkable.
22: Yeah. And I'm glad we're getting to know more about you guys. Tony's, you may or may not know this, but Tony's a member of a group here in Birmingham called 100 Shares Birmingham.
25: Okay.
22: And their charter is, it started in Atlanta, and they started one here. And so initially they had 100 women that gave $1,000 each. So they raised $100,000. And then they took applications from charities that they could support, and they would narrow it down to 4 finalists. And then, you know, they would choose who they supported. And in our company, the ones that didn't get chosen for many years, we supported the ones that didn't get chosen. Because by the time they get narrowed down to these 4 and you get to know them, you go do a site visit,
24: all of them,
22: you want to help them all, right? There's not any of them that you're going, oh, no, that's not a worthy cause. And so because of that relationship, you know, we've formed these relationships over the years. And so you don't ever want to stop helping them. Mm-hmm. And so we reach a point where, you know, even though we give a 10% of our net income every year, you reach a point where it starts getting diluted. And so you want to be able to keep it narrow enough to have a real impact, to be able to move the needle. So for the last 4 or 5 years, we've had a group of charities that we've kind of focused in on, you know, Well House, Grace House, Christian Service Mission, Big Oak Ranch. I'm sure I'm forgetting one or two.
24: Yes.
22: And so
24: 100 shares.
22: So we had kind of said, okay, we've got a, you know, we can't just keep adding charities, because, you know, eventually we're giving $5 to, you know, 150 charities, and it's not making a difference. So we want to make a difference. But then when we got involved with you guys, all of us were like,
24: the foundry.
22: Okay. Yeah, the foundry. Yeah. All of us were like, okay, we can add one more.
24: We have room for one more.
22: Because the story's just incredible.
25: Thank you. And big shout out to 100 Shares, because we were the proud recipients 3 years ago of the $100,000 grant that allowed us to work in Freedom Rain, which is our kids' after school area. Mm-hmm. We have a beautiful rock climbing wall, sensory rooms, thanks to Culture City. And that's been a remarkable partnership. So thank you.
24: Yeah.
22: That may be how we first got involved with you guys, was because of 100 Shares. I don't remember. I know Lauren, who's our director of first impressions. Anybody who ever calls the office, you're probably talking to Lauren. I call her Miss Sunshine. She's like a ray of sunshine here. And so I know she's really gotten y'all in front of our face, mine and Tony's and Tyler's. And so anyway, it's an honor and a privilege to have you on. We're going to have to wrap up the segment. But why don't you tell folks one more time how to get in touch with you guys, so that anybody who's listening that feels led to get involved and help out can do that.
24: And the next time we help also, we'll invite everybody. Y'all call us and we'll let you know when we're doing it, and you'll go with us.
22: Yep.
25: Awesome. Yeah. So to get involved, to volunteer, to contribute, go to loveladycenter.org. Or you can call us directly at area code 205-833-7410. And I'd love to show you around if you want to schedule a tour. It takes about an hour.
22: It's a wonderful cause. Yeah. And if you get involved, you'll see what we're talking about. All right, we're going to take a break. We'll be right back. But thanks, Frank, for joining us. We really appreciate it.
24: Thank you.
25: Thank you all.
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22: Okay, everybody, we're back. So I want to thank Frank Long, the Director of Development for the Love Lady Center, to join us today. It's been a while since we've been able to highlight one of the charities that we support. So that was was a lot of fun. It's a great cause.
24: Yeah.
22: And so let's jump right in. Today we're going to talk about risk tolerance. We're going to take an email question. We're going to have our something personal, which is my favorite part. But let's talk about risk tolerance. So, you know, this is something that I feel like the financial services industry spends a whole lot of time focusing on without really, in my opinion, digging into what risk tolerance means for people. And risk tolerance at a high level is, well, how much risk are you willing to take? But I think most of the time people don't understand what they are agreeing to.
24: Yeah.
22: And, you know, this is a retirement planning show. All we do is retirement planning. So that's our entire focus. Mm-hmm. So our clients are not 30 with 30 years of growth ahead of them in terms of their investments, growing their investments. The people that we help are less than 10 years away from retirement or 5 years, or they're already retired. Mm-hmm. And their main goal is to make sure their money's going to last.
0: Yeah.
22: And so a lot of times people are taking more risks than they realize.
24: Yeah.
22: And because they want to grow their money. And the reason they want to grow their money is because intuitively you think, well, if my money grows more, then I have a greater chance of not running out. But what people don't understand as it relates to risk tolerance is when we get maximum growth, what comes along with it?
0: Yeah, maximum risk.
22: So why don't y'all take a second and I'll pass it to you guys. If you are less than 10 years away from retirement, how would you suggest or recommend to people that they be thinking about risk?
0: Well, first I'll just ask some questions. For you, our listener, let me ask you this. What level of risk are you comfortable with for dollars you know you're going to need to rely on every single month in retirement? That's one question. The other question is, what level of risk are you comfortable with dollars that reasonably you shouldn't ever need to touch in retirement? And those are dollars you know are going to be left behind to the kids or grandkids most likely. Yeah. So those are long-term legacy planning dollars. Because what I have found is normally people are on two ends of the spectrum. They're either closer to retirement, and whether they're currently exposed to too much risk or not, they're very concerned of taking risk. And their main thing is, I'm concerned about market volatility and I want to be more conservative.
24: Yeah.
0: Or someone is very comfortable with risk. They are saying, I've done well because I've been taking risk in my 401k the last 30 years. I've been contributing to my 401k. It's gone down, but it's always come back. That's just the name of the game. I'm comfortable with risk. But really, those are kind of blanket statements where that doesn't really tell us what's going on. That's kind of like saying, okay, instead of buying a hammer or a nail, I'm going to have a Swiss Army knife that just tries to do it all. And so really what we need to do is we need to first get a plan to figure out what do we need these dollars doing. Because I don't know about you guys, but what I've found is once we actually get a plan where someone can see, oh, I only need this much to fund my lifestyle. Well, now that I know my lifestyle is taken care of, sure, I'm fine with getting more aggressive with the money left over. I just didn't want to be doing that with everything.
22: Yeah, I think one of the most common mistakes that people are making, by the way, if you want to come to our next course or you want to come in for a visit where we will analyze everything going on in your retirement plan, or if you don't have a plan, we will analyze everything going on as it relates to your retirement. The course also is a deep dive into explaining how to do retirement planning. And the way to reach out to us to get signed up for the next course or to come in for a visit is to call us or text us, 205-988-0006. That's 205-988-0006. You can call us or text us to get signed up for the next course. This is Tad, Tony, and Tyler Hill. We are the co-hosts of Retire with Freedom, the show that helps you take control of your retirement. So we talk about this in the course, and what you're alluding to, Tyler, is we need different strategies to accomplish different things.
0: Yes.
22: And what most people, a very common mistake, is that most people have an advisor that have put them in some diversified portfolio, and certainly we want our portfolios to be diversified. But the idea is that a diversified portfolio is the only thing that you need.
24: Right.
22: And I think of retirement planning as needing to solve for a handful of mm-hmm. different things. We need money for emergencies. We need income mm-hmm. to pay the bills every month for life. And for that, we need, for those things, we need high degrees of certainty.
0: Yeah.
22: Then we have medium-term needs, and then we have long-term needs. So, mm-hmm. Tyler, you were talking about there's a big difference between how we're going to solve for needing income every month
0: yeah.
22: versus money that we're probably never going to touch.
0: Yeah.
22: And so I think one of the most common mistakes made, it's certainly the most common mistake I see,
0: yeah.
22: which is all the money's in a just a barrel of odds and ends. It's a diversified portfolio, and that one strategy is supposed to solve four very different problems.
0: Yeah.
24: Yeah, and when you get to retirement, I mean, it's vital that you figure out exactly how things are going to work, because mm-hmm. you're not going to be working anymore yourself. So you got to know that your money and your dollars are working for you in the way they need to. So unfortunately, a lot of folks think it's kind of an all or nothing approach. Like mm-hmm. I'm either all in cash or I'm all in the market, and I really don't know anything different than that. And so when we see people that have a lot of risk in their portfolio, the dollars that they do have invested in the stock market, I also see a lot of, oftentimes they've got a whole lot of cash
0: mm-hmm.
24: because they think that is going to offset the risk they're taking, which is they're not comfortable with so much anymore. Like, I'm uncomfortable with the risk I'm taking right now. I think this is the only thing I've got. I got to grow my money. I have to do this. So I'm just going to hold a bunch of cash, and that'll offset my risk. But we all call that here like foot on the brake, foot on the gas. You're not really going anywhere.
0: Yeah.
24: It seems like that offsets your risk, but there's a lot better way and better approaches and better strategies that you can actually be growing that money that you got sitting in cash and have some certainty behind it, which will really give you some power to support your lifestyle. You can also be doing something that we can actually have a conversation with. Tad, you talk about this all the time. Like, you know, if you're going to be really aggressive with some of your money, which we do that oftentimes with people when we have the ability to do that.
22: If we've got your emergency money taken care of, and you know you've got income for life that's going to pay the bills, mm-hmm. and then we've got money left over, then unless you're super risk averse yeah. with money that you're probably never going to touch, our philosophy is to get aggressive with those yeah. dollars. But dollars, not all of it.
24: Right. Yeah. And there's some folks but it's so individual. There's some folks that are very risk averse.
22: Yeah.
24: And like, no matter what. And so the conversation, Tad, I've heard you have several times is like, you know, if you really know that you're going to freak out and you're going to, you know, sell and go to cash when things are not doing well, then don't do it.
0: Yeah.
24: Don't do it now. Go ahead and decide that you're not going to lock in losses now instead of get involved in this and then say, oops, I don't yeah. want to be doing this anymore at the wrong time.
0: Or something I think that is another thing is people put off getting a plan because they're like, I'm not ready to give up all that growth opportunity yet. And mm-hmm. I'll say this, mm-hmm. there's no one way to build your plan. The only thing I'm uncomfortable with is you running out of money.
22: Yeah.
24: Exactly.
0: And that's it. And if there's of course, a lot of layers that go into it. When should you start Social Security? When should your spouse start Social Security? What pension option should you take? How much can you be withdrawing once you retire? Should we pay off the house? I mean, there are questions and answers that need to get addressed in yeah. order to build a plan that with the intention of you not running out of money, but that's all that, as a retirement planner, we're focusing on. How do we make sure you don't run out of money? And I don't know about you guys, but that's normally the number one thing on people's mind. I just want to not run out of money. And a lot of times people go about it in ways where they think, if I'm going to grow my money as much as possible, that's how I ensure I don't run out of money. Yeah. Or if I have it all in cash, that's how I ensure I don't run out of money. And really what I'll say is this, unless you have a very clear, defined, step-by-step plan where you understand how it's all going to work and how you're actually going to generate income in retirement, you don't have a retirement plan, you have a junk drawer. You have a, yeah, I mean, like you have investments, you have savings, but there's not really a plan. Well, I open up the drawer and maybe I'll take something out, but I'm not exactly sure why I have it, when I got it, how it works.
24: And this is the phase of life that everybody gets to. And this is the phase of life when it's most important, where you've been saving your money so that this day has come and it's time for you, your money to, you've got to use it now. Mm-hmm. Now you've got to live on it and you've got to use it instead of just saving for it. So, I mean, the quality of the questions you ask dictate everything about the results you're going to have. And, you know, one of the things we

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1: I think the mission, calling it Inherent Resolve, that's the right call. And hopefully we'll up those strikes. But the main focus really for our military needs to be to force the strait open, to get traffic moving where Iran is barely able to touch anything going through that. We've ruined their capabilities of being able to do that. That's their main leverage point here. We have to completely take away that leverage.
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2: Planner or Warren Buffett to understand this stuff. And, you know, we work very hard to be able to explain these things in a way that's understandable. 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Mm-hmm. It's not that complicated if it gets explained correctly. So give us a call. Come in for a visit. Come to our course, 205-988-0006. 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And we'll be right back with some email questions. This is Tad, Tony, and Tyler Hill. 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
2: Okay, guys, we're back. This is Tad, Tony, and Tyler Hill. This is Retire with Freedom, the show that helps you take control of your retirement. Let's go into our something personal segment. This is my favorite one. And then we'll take email questions last. But let's do the something personal. So what was something you learned from your mom that has stuck with you? Mm. And Tyler, you can't say how to be annoying.
5: Tony? My mom?
2: Yeah.
5: I would say probably, there's a lot of things. I would probably say maybe doing things ahead of time. Like, don't wait till the last minute to do things and be like, do things way in advance so that you don't have to stress or worry about stuff. And it can be a way more relaxing life than waiting till the last minute.
2: You are very good at that. So, and your mom is very much that way, and you are very much that way, and you have the patience of Job to be married to me.
5: Yeah, you
2: because
5: the last
2: I
5: minute.
2: Did not learn that lesson from my mom. And even though you are very much that way, Tyler did not learn that lesson from her mom.
6: No, I don't think any of us learned that lesson.
2: Shannon does, doesn't she?
6: Shannon's,
2: or does she kind of wait
6: better?
5: For yeah, maybe. Shannon's better. Shannon's better, but yeah, I don't know. I'm just not comfortable winging it. I mean, I want to be really prepared for things, and I want to do things way far in advance.
2: Well, I have learned how to pack in advance. I just do it differently than you.
7: Why?
2: I spent so many years traveling that it really was forced on me. But Tony will actually pack her bags 2 weeks ahead of time.
6: Oh, I know. But the thing is, we just flew to D.C. to visit Shannon. I packed 30 minutes before I left.
5: But you don't unpack when you come home either, and that would drive me nuts.
2: Well, you married your mom because you married Cole, and he's like Tony. He does all that stuff. He does everything ahead of time, and then
6: he's someone that as soon as the dryer's done, he's folding his clothes.
2: Well, and like, we've talked about this when y'all come back from a trip. He's already unpacking.
6: And the dryer is a place to hold clean clothes until you need to do laundry again.
5: No, well, so is your suitcase. Your suitcase is to hold dirty clothes until you weed through it and need it. I mean, I don't understand.
2: So
5: that.
2: Here's how I pack, though.
5: That makes your life harder.
2: Actually, you don't know this, Tony. I have improved my process.
5: Is it not on your phone anymore?
2: No, it is. So I start packing on my phone about a week ahead of time, about 10 days ahead of time. I keep a list of every single thing I'm gonna need. If I'm laying

0: bed at night before we go to sleep, or I wake up in the morning or whatever, I'm at work and I think of something, I put it down, and then that list prompts me to think of all the other stuff. But I was thinking about this. So every single time we go on a trip, because what I do is as I pack the stuff, I take it off the list so I can remember, okay, that's packed, that's packed, that's packed. So I'll have a list of whatever, 30, 40 things. And as I pack them, I take them off the list.
1: No wonder your bag is always so big.
0: Well, wait a minute. So hold on. So then I realized every single time we go on a trip, I'm having to re-remember all of this stuff, most of which I take on every trip.
2: Yeah, I was
0: so shaving cream, razor, all that kind of stuff.
2: Wait a minute.
1: You traveled for a living and you still don't. That's the thing.
0: Here's what I've done. I've put together a master list. So now I just started doing this. I put together a master list and I copy and paste the master list.
2: That's
0: into
2: way too much work.
0: Into like Virginia. Okay, so we just went to Virginia. So now I have my Virginia list. And so when I'm erasing things, I'm not erasing stuff off the master list.
2: Todd, that is
0: now,
2: way more
0: wait
2: work
0: a minute.
2: Than just packing.
0: I'm 60 years old, and I just figured that out.
2: Well, also, I hope maybe by the time you're 70, you'll realize that's way too much work. Well, just pack.
1: Shoes, socks, shirts, contacts,
0: if all I do is pack, I'm going to forget stuff.
2: Well, no, but there's things like sometimes I forget things if you're talking about packing. Now we got off in packing, but you know, once you.
0: Well, you learn from your mom. We're talking about you learn from your mom,
2: okay,
0: which is to prepare and be ahead of time.
2: But if you're talking about packing, so there's some things that I get tripped up on because it's like, let's say you're going to go somewhere that's not necessarily like a beach place, it's like Canada, or you're going to go somewhere where you would think it's colder or whatever it is. But then I may forget to bring a bathing suit or sunglasses or something like that because it's not somewhere I'm thinking about that would typically need that. But there could be indoor pools or hot tubs, or there could be all these things, and then I may forget. And that's why I need the time to ponder those things. So I have it all packed, and I'm like, oh, I forgot my bathing suit.
0: But see, the problem is that once you've got stuff buried in your suitcase, I can't remember whether I packed it or not. Did I pack, you know, whatever it is?
1: I also just only wear the same like 5 things. So if I pack it a month ahead of time, I'm going to have to just pull it out to wear it.
2: Oh, my Lord.
1: Literally, I mean.
0: Well, there's that, right? Because
1: outside of work.
0: If I pack all my underwear and then I need underwear.
2: Well, I'm not 5 packing things. Work clothes. Don't pack work.
1: Said outside. That's my whole point. I'm saying I have suits for work.
2: Yeah.
1: Outside of work, I just have.
2: Are you trying to say you got like a capsule wardrobe or something?
1: Yeah, I mean, and also, there's things I've had for literally 10 years.
2: Yeah, me too.
1: And I'm still wearing it.
2: Mm-hmm.
0: Yeah, Tony, you do that. You're still wearing stuff you bought 50 years ago.
2: Really? Not 50 years ago.
1: But the thing is what's funny is earlier this year, I donated like 6 trash bags of clothes to
2: Tyler.
0: It's time
1: Army.
0: For me to do that.
1: But the thing Emma, who is one of my friends. Anyway, she literally was like, you don't even have that much. How did you donate that much? I was like, that's why I got 5 things.
2: Well, I don't like to have too many things. I feel like if you have too many things.
1: I'm just not a shopper.
2: Me either. But if you have too many things in your closet, then you feel like you have nothing to wear. And I bet you it's the 80-20 rule still. You're only wearing 20% of your closet most of the time. So.
1: Oh, I know. I only have 10 things and I'm still only wearing 20% of my closet. I'm wearing the same 2 things. I literally think about that. I can even remember the last time I wore this exact outfit. Am I going to be around anyone that I was then? No, if it's a no, wearing
2: don't
1: the
2: you
1: exact
2: Instagram
1: same
2: everything and so
1: no.
2: Okay, I don't either. I don't do
1: social. I'm just
2: going to
1: wear
2: social media.
1: So there's a high chance where you're going to see me wearing the same shirt, pants, and shoes.
2: Yeah, I'm happy with that. Listen, as long as it fits, it's clean and good repair, and you know it's not like you know. Something from some other decade that doesn't belong
1: here.
2: All
1: right, we really got off topic. Okay, so you.
0: So what did you learn from your mom, Tyler, that is stuck with you all this time? Should we make her leave the room?
1: No. Well, I guess this isn't necessarily the thing that just comes to mind is just like rub some dirt on it and get over it.
2: Ooh, that is a good one.
0: Yeah, mom's definitely.
2: Don't freak out about stuff.
0: Yeah, no, your mom's very much. It doesn't matter what's wrong. She's like, it's fine. You're fine. Get over it.
1: Yeah, like I would.
2: Well, what? Okay, right
1: like
2: now,
1: in the best way,
2: are we not all fine right now? And we've all had stuff that's happened, and we're still fine.
1: But it would be like any problems,
2: we're not fine.
1: Any problems I had, if I would tell you, it's not like in a rude way. You just kind of be like,
3: yeah,
2: you're
1: like,
2: good.
1: Yeah. So then it just kind of no reaction. I'm like, all right.
2: If
1: I'm
2: you
1: just
2: want somebody
1: on.
2: To whine to, you have to talk to dad.
1: Yeah.
0: Yeah. I'll wallow around in your feelings with you.
1: Ugh. Yeah. Mom's like,
0: not
1: no.
0: so much.
2: I don't like that stuff.
1: Yeah, I know.
0: Mom's the guy.
2: I'm the efficient one.
0: Yeah.
2: I'm the one that's already packing and unpacking. I've already forgotten about my trip by the time I get home.
1: Oh, my God.
2: Everything goes where it goes.
0: All right. I guess my mom.
2: Yeah, you got to go.
0: And I think most parents tell their kids this, but I think my mom really did do a good job of instilling this in us. She just insisted that you can accomplish anything you want to accomplish if you're willing to not just set your mind to it, but apply yourself.
1: Yeah.
0: Like you can literally accomplish whatever you want if you're willing to put in the work and the time and the,
2: yeah.
0: And so much of what, in my opinion, keeps people from getting things that they want is not because they're not willing to work for it. It's because they don't believe they can do it. It's like, yeah. Oh, that's not for me. You know, that's, that those things are for other people. And I'm talking about anything. Like I didn't learn how to play guitar till I was 30. And the thing that held me back is I thought you had to have talent. Like yeah. I thought you had to have some yeah. gift to learn yeah. how to play an instrument. It was like either you're gifted with music or you're not. And you don't, it's
2: almost
0: just
2: everything in life is learned.
0: It's just hard work. It's it just, yeah. you know, people go, oh, you know, cause I play now and people go, oh, you're so talented. I'm like, yeah, it's amazing how much talent you have when you do something for 100,000 hours.
2: Yeah.
0: I mean, it's not talent. It's just practice.
2: Well, yeah. I guess it's the same thing when people go like, you're so lucky. And I'm like, yeah, the harder I work, the luckier I get. Yeah.
0: Well, I mean, starting our company, there's a whole lot of people that would love to, you know, start a company and own their own business, but they, you know, they don't do it because they think it's not possible.
1: Well, I think it's probably a combination of both, because I also think there's people who are like, oh yeah, I'm going to do this, but then don't put in the work. So you have to do both. You have to have faith, but you also have to put in the work. It actually reminds me of the Good to Great book we're reading, and I cannot remember the general's name, but he was a prisoner of war, and he was just sharing his story after getting rescued after 8 years. And they were asking him, they're like, who are the people that didn't make it? And they were like, oh, that's easy. The optimists. And they're like, what do you mean? You just shared your whole story saying that you knew the whole time that you would make it out. Is that not being optimistic? He goes, no, there's a difference. I had faith that I would prevail, but I also addressed the brutal facts of reality that this thing is going to continue, and it's going to continue for a while, because the optimist would be like, oh, we'll be rescued by Christmas. We'll be rescued by Easter. Christmas would come. Easter would come. Yeah. And then if it didn't happen, their spirits are broken. Defeated, yeah. So it's, you have to have faith. Kind of like what you're saying. You have to believe whatever you're wanting to accomplish will happen, but you have to accept the reality of it will not happen if I'm not willing to practice. It will not happen if I'm not willing to set boundaries or metrics or this. It's, yeah. I mean, you can't just be like, oh, I'm going to write a book and then never actually sit down and write anything down.
2: Yeah.
0: Yeah.
1: It has to be both.
2: I mean, I think the one of the cool things too, that I always like to remind myself of when you're getting, I mean, things can, when you're trying to do something that's hard and you get frustrated, it's like, you know, when you're really the most frustrated, you know, that's right when you're about to make a breakthrough, and, you know, somehow things are going to, you're just going to keep working and figure it out. And that's kind of the fun part, because you get to the other side of the frustration and get success.
1: Mm-hmm.
0: Yeah, no, I think you actually have more of that than all of us. I think Tony has she's the one that just believes that she can do anything she wants. I think we all feel that way, but I just
2: do anything
0: I want. I feel like it's like in your DNA. It's like, yeah, everything's going to be fine. And then you put in the work.
2: Yeah.
0: You know, you do it.
2: Yeah.
0: All right. So this has been something personal. This is my favorite part. We are actually retirement planners. We don't just sit around talking about life philosophies. 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
2: And we're back. This is Retire with Freedom Radio Show. I'm Tony Hill. I'm joined with Tad Hill and Tyler Hill. Sorry, I had to get that. That was hard to get out. Anyway, who are you
1: guys? Forgot our names.
2: Yeah. So anyway, we're gonna do some. We don't get to this often, but we're gonna do some email questions. I'm gonna read one that I think is a good one. We haven't, I don't think, discussed this in a while. Lenny and Hoover has this question. I'm 62 years old and just found out that I'll be retiring thanks to some changes at work. That doesn't sound good, Lenny. But my company is buying out my pension, so I'll have a fairly large sum coming from that. And I'll still have the money in my 401k. Except now, I don't have the pension that I was counting on. What should I do about that?
1: Well, first, that's hard. That's difficult. Unfortunately, yeah. We see it too often, yeah, where people come and see us and say, hey, I've been listening to you guys for 5-8 years now, always planned on getting with y'all before I retired. And now my company's kind of forced my hand and I'm retiring sooner, yeah, than I thought.
2: Yeah.
1: And ultimately, I know this is probably going to come as a shock to you listening to a financial show about retirement planning, but what I would do is get a plan, because yeah, the best time to plant a tree was 20 years ago. The next best time is today. So there really are two options for you, our listener. You are either still working and you have time to get a plan in place where hopefully you could avoid what Lenny is going through, because mm-hmm, we can get a plan that we can do things today to not mean that we can predict the future and control what's going to happen, but we can put measures in place to insulate you so that your plan isn't impacted as negatively of mm-hmm, us just waiting. Or if you find yourself in that position, because I was just meeting with someone with that happen, they got laid off and we're now building a plan, then we just build a plan, yeah, around what's going on.
2: Yeah.
1: And maybe it's, hey, we need to go back to work. Maybe it's, you know what, it's actually going to be okay.
2: Mm-hmm.
1: But I think a lot of times people put off getting a plan because they either think they're fine and they have time, but what I've found most likely, it's because you kind of just are scared of the unknown. Yeah. You're like, I don't really want to hear bad news yet.
0: Right.
1: But the funny thing is once we get a plan, that's what actually enables people to see, okay, this is the path forward of how I'm going to be able to retire. And that's the
0: intention. I can't even remember the last time I put a plan in place where the reaction was anything other than
2: a huge relief.
0: Wow. Yeah. Okay. I'm so glad, yeah, we've got all this, absolutely, in place. I can see how it's all mm-hmm, laid out. You know, I can see how this is designed to work. I can see the steps we're going to take. And I would say the vast majority of the time, it's better than you thought it was going to be.
1: Yeah.
0: But even if there's things that need to be done,
2: mm-hmm,
0: most people like you, our listener, I can say this with confidence because we've met with thousands of people over the years. We've built hundreds and hundreds of plans. Tony, don't you agree? Tyler, don't you all agree? Most people are willing to do whatever they need to do. If mm-hmm, they need to work 2 or 3 more years, or they need to spend a little less or something like that, most people are willing to do those things. They just don't know what they need to be doing.
2: And
0: the plan, yeah, answers all those questions. Like, mm-hmm, here's what you need to do. And they go, oh, yeah, I can do that.
2: Right. And that's the tough part. The tough part really is what we do, if you think about it. I mean, here's the hardest part someone has to do when they want to get a retirement plan with us. Come in.
0: Right.
2: Come, yeah, take the first step, walk in the door, and actually see what's possible. Because here's what happens. The sooner you do it, the sooner you get things in place, not only are you going to feel better, but you're probably going to have, and not probably, almost assuredly have more options and opportunities the sooner you do it than if you wait until, like you said, Tyler, somebody's already gotten laid off, or now we've got a few dilemmas. Now our opportunities might be a little fewer because we didn't do it ahead of time when we could have put some things in place to predict what's going to happen. And here's another thing. This guy's talking about one of the things that's besides just getting laid off, but he's also got his pension. His pension that he was going to count on. And that happened with, we've got a lot of pilots, you know, airline people that thought they were going to have their pensions. A lot of different things like that have happened over the years that we see. I mean, the way to, you can build your own pension. In fact, you can build a family pension. We see people all the time that it's like they do have a pension at work. They're going to retire and they're going to have a pension. And it might be the husband or the wife or whoever. It might not typically both of them, but sometimes it is. But what they would love to have is a little bit more robust pension than that. Like maybe it would be better if we have a pension where we can take the lump sum and turn it into a pension that is going to be good for the husband and the wife. And possibly, if we don't spend it all, the children can get some of it too, because you can't do that with a company pension. So there's a lot of different options that you can explore if you come in sooner for this poor guy, like all of it. It's not just I've lost my job, but also I've lost my pension. You know.
0: Yeah, well, what Lenny's saying is that he is going to get a lump sum. So,
2: but he's
0: we talk about common mistakes a lot. One of the most common mistakes that gets made, and unfortunately, this is very frequently at the advice of a broker or a banker or someone who's advising someone on their investments, is people take a lump sum on their pension, so they're not getting the lifetime income. Mm-hmm. And they take that lump sum and put it in the stock market. Mm-hmm. And then we go through a big market correction and they lose 30, 40, 50%. I mean, in the 2000s, there was the tech bubble crash and then the financial crisis. The average correction was in the 50s. It was like 53, 54%. And people were losing half of their life savings. Mm-hmm. And so Tony, you just mentioned this. If we're going to take the lump sum from a pension, unless we don't need any income from that money, then one of the most effective strategies, in my opinion, there are fixed annuities that will give you lifetime income, joint lifetime income for you and your spouse. Mm-hmm. It still allows you to control the lump sum. So if something does happen to y'all early, and the money that's left will go to your kids, whereas what you just said, if you've got a pension from work, even if you take a joint life, if something happens to you guys, there's no money left for the kids. And one of the main reasons that people want to take the lump sum is because they want to avoid that scenario. They don't want to have, okay, we get hit by a bus 2 years into our retirement and there's no money left, and I could have had $1 million in a lump sum that would be left to my kids. So you can take the lump sum, still control that, still get a lifetime income. In a lot of cases, you can get more income, or in what you said, Tony, joint income instead of a single life income. And then another thing that some of these fixed annuities with lifetime income have is long-term care coverage.
2: Oh, yeah.
0: So if you can't qualify for long-term care, you can have that income that you're getting. Let's say you're getting $50,000 a year. It'll double for a five-year period. Now, the other thing about these is that the income amount will go up. On average right now with interest rates where they are, depending on how old you are, this is not a guarantee for you listening. The numbers are dependent on your age and all that sort of stuff. But on average, the income will increase in deferral while you're deferring it, not once you've started the income, but while you're waiting to start the income, that income payment will go up by as much as 9 or 10% a year in deferral. So you put the money in and we wait for a while. That's why if you're still working, this strategy can work very, very well for you, because you're paying the bills with your salary while we're waiting for this income to turn it on, but it can be going up by 9 or 10% in the meantime. Yeah. If you're already retired, we still do the same thing. We just bridge you somehow. We get you between here and there when we're going to turn it on. And this is, so again, it's it's uncommon for us to get into details of strategies on the air.
1: Yeah, that's what I was about
0: to say. Because we don't know if this is going to be right for you. And it also, it's hard to explain it thoroughly. Yeah. And so I don't want to confuse people. So this is why I really encourage y'all to come to our course. We actually do a deep dive into explaining a lot of these strategies and exactly how they work. Because annuities have surrender penalties. There's a lot of stuff you need to be clear on. But most people don't even know you can get a fixed annuity that does the stuff I just said.
2: Yeah.
0: So we explain all that in the course. We go through investment strategies. We go through our portfolios, how we use those. So the way to do that is to call us or text us at 205-988-0006, 205-988-0006. 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The show is Retire with Freedom, the show that helps you take control of your retirement. But you've got to take action. To take control, you have to take some action.
2: Absolutely.
0: We can help you, but I strongly encourage you to come to our course and to come see us. Come in for a visit. I would do both. And the way to get those scheduled is to call or text 205-988-0006. Tyler, you kept trying to say something.
2: Well, I was going to say one real quick, one last thing about this, too. The other bad thing about the situation that Lenny's in, I'm feeling bad about it for him right now. But
0: there's a way to take control of this.
2: There really is. But unless he gets some help, I mean, he's left alone to make the decision on how to make that lump sum last. I mean, they're not going to take his pension completely away, but they are going to take his monthly income pension away. So instead of it being, you know, sent to him monthly and it's going to last as long as he does,
1: there's less certainty now.
2: There's a lot less certainty. And then how's he going to figure out how much am I allowed to pull out every month? Mm-hmm. So that I know that it's going to last as long as I do, and if he's married, his wife, and whatever.
1: Yeah, that's what I was
2: about
1: to say.
2: I don't know if he's married.
1: The other thing we don't know is,
2: if he has a spouse.
1: Is he married?
2: Yeah.
1: Does he have kids?
2: Right.
1: What are we trying to do with the money?
2: Yeah.
1: Does he actually need the income? Most of the time, people with pensions were needing it for income. Not all the time.
2: Well, it did say he was counting on it. You know, he was counting on it, so didn't it say that? Hang on. Let me look. I mean, you know, his company bought him.
0: Well, but let's say somebody out there that isn't Lenny is listening and, you know, they're in a different situation.
1: Yeah. And I'll also say this, because what I was going to say earlier was if you're trying to get all this figured out, we can't go into this level of detail on the radio show. The radio show is really designed for us to be introducing topics that are thought provoking. But if you're actually trying to take action and get this fixed for you and your family, coming to the course, sitting down for a one-on-one visit, that's how we can actually help you get tangible action items. Even if all you're going to do is come to the course, there's things that you can be implementing. But if you're trying to get help with all of this, then us sitting down together and actually figuring out what's going on with your situation, because even the course, sure, we'll have questions and answers at the end, but it's still not going to be as specific on your situation.
2: Yeah.
1: It's more going to be about kind of how do we structure all of this.
2: And at the end of the course, you know, normally when we get the feedback and we're talking to people about like, hey, you know, what was the most valuable thing you got tonight? What did we talk about that really, you know, piqued your interest in those kinds of things? I mean, there's four or five really, you know, meaty topics that we kind of get into that they're like, I had no idea that I could do this, or this is the most valuable thing. And this is the first time someone's really explained it where I understood this, or, you know, what we really work very diligently on is to make sure that this is something that we can talk about at anybody's level, no matter where they are in, you know, how savvy they are or not in finances.
1: So if you're trying to take action, you're listening to this and you're trying to figure out next steps, I would strongly recommend you call or text 205-988-0006. Again, that's 205-988-0006. You can call or text, get registered for our next retirement course that we do in our office, or schedule a one-on-one visit. If you're just now tuning in, we also have our radio show on our podcast. That's something
2: YouTube
1: we also
2: channels.
1: Are trying to make sure people are aware of, because a lot of times people say, oh, I missed half the show. So you can always go to our podcast and listen to the rest of it.
2: Yep.
0: All right. It's been a blast, guys. Look forward to seeing y'all next time.
1: Later.
4: 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Freedom Financial Group is not permitted to offer, and no statement made during this show shall constitute tax or legal advice. Our firm is not affiliated with or endorsed by the U.S. government or any governmental agency. The information and opinions contained herein provided by third parties have been obtained from sources believed to be reliable, but accuracy and completeness cannot be guaranteed by Freedom Financial Group. 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
8: But why does it take the UN and the Washington Post and all these left-wing groups to say, yeah, we were wrong? Part of the reason they're admitting the truth is because they're so invested in AI, and there's trillions of dollars. Look, I think there's a lot of things we got to worry about AI, and there's serious things. There needs to be regulations. I believe, you know, Elon Musk, things he said about it concern me. They ought to concern you. But I don't think it's going to destroy everything, and I think we've always adapted to new technology. The reasons why these leftists and these media orgs decided that they're not going to do the climate thing was because they realized their elitist buddies were making billions and billions of dollars off of these AI stuff, and AI doesn't work without massive power output. And you cannot have green energy in AI. Those things will not work.
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12: Go where you want to go. 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
0: Hello, everybody. This is Tad Hill, your co-host for the Retire with Freedom radio show, the show that helps you plan the retirement that you want. And today I'm joined by my wonderful daughter, Tyler, and my son-in-law, Cole. And unfortunately for all of us, particularly you, our listeners, my wonderful wife, Tony, is taking care of our grandchildren right now, because mm-hmm. our daughter Peyton had to go to the endodontist because she's having a lot of tooth pain.
13: Endodontist,
0: and we don't know why. Did y'all not know this was happening?
1: No.
0: It kind of came up on the like on the spur of the moment.
13: I don't even know what an endodontist is.
0: It is somebody that does something fancy, with teeth.
13: Fancy dentist?
0: Yeah, I don't. I honestly couldn't tell you.
13: Well,
0: it's the person you go to when you go to the dentist and they go, hey, we think we should send you to an endodontist.
13: Oh, boy.
1: I thought it had to do with her gallbladder because she also just had to get that removed.
0: Yeah, she's hoping she doesn't have to have oral surgery right on the heels of the gallbladder surgery.
13: Yeah,
0: although, if that happens, maybe her and the kids will stay at our house for a week again, which would be great.
13: God. I'm sure you would love that.
0: Literally, they came over there, and she's thinking they're being this huge burden, and I was, like, crying when they left. Oh, my gosh.
1: Well, she told me that. She called me and was like, we had to – because the reason she stayed with y'all was because Carter, her husband, was out of town.
0: Right.
1: And then Carter came back, and she was like, yeah, we literally went back home, dropped off our stuff, and then Dad was crying so hard I had to come back and we spent the night again.
0: Well, it was good. We had fun. We started watching a good TV show that now Mom and I are finishing. So actually, we're going to talk about some retirement planning because that's what this show is supposed to be about. And so we've got a topic here that I think is really appropriate.
1: Mm-hmm.
0: But particularly with all of the things that are going on in the world and the markets and everything right now, because here's the thing. Well, let me just talk about the topics and then I'll expound on the stuff I was about to say. So this topic is easy ways to ruin retirement. Mm-hmm. So I'm just going to list off the common mistakes,
1: yeah.
0: And then we will talk about some of them. Chances mm-hmm. are we won't get to them all. But I think we will probably do two segments on this.
1: Mm-hmm.
0: So number one is, an easy way to ruin retirement is to treat retirement as the destination rather than the beginning of another part of life.
1: Yeah.
0: So it's not the finish line. The finish line is, you know, when the good Lord decides that we're not supposed to be here anymore. But people do think of, I got to plan for retirement. And then, you know, that's the end goal. It's not. So number two is believe that retirement will solve all of your problems.
1: Mm-hmm.
0: In other words, once I retire, I'm going to be living the life of Riley and never going to worry about anything else. Number three is assume that your monthly spending habits in retirement can be easily determined by your spending habits while you're working.
1: Mm-hmm.
0: This is a big one and one that we talk about all the time. Yep. It's an integral part of our planning process and the course that we teach. Fourth one is stop being active. So that's not really a retirement, a money thing. It's more, well, I don't know. You can stop paying attention to, I don't know. We'll talk about it maybe. And then number five, invest like you're 35 years old. That's a big one. We see that one a lot too.
1: Mm-hmm.
0: So let's pick some of these.
1: Okay.
0: Treat your retirement as the destination rather than the beginning of another part of life.
1: Yeah. No, that's a huge one. And I talk about that a lot with families that come in and sit down with us because here's the thing. For you, our listener, you're not listening to a financial radio show or our podcast, or you're not coming in to get a second opinion on your retirement plan unless you're a planner by nature.
0: Mm-hmm.
1: You're a planner. Otherwise, you wouldn't even be hearing us talk about this right now. And so the reality of the matter is when our families first come in, their plan is to plan for retirement.
0: Right.
1: They're just trying to figure out, when can I retire? How much can I spend? When should I start Social Security? It's more of the what's and the hows and the whens. And then they think, all right, I'm set. Well, getting the retirement plan is just the starting point.
0: Yeah.
1: We need to make sure the thing lasts and you're on track for 20, 30 plus years throughout retirement, depending on when you're going to retire, because things can change.
0: Yeah.
1: You might inherit money. A loved one might pass away. One of y'all might need to go into a nursing home. I mean, there are things that are going to evolve and change, and to assume your retirement stays the exact same from the day you retire to 20 years later just isn't realistic. And this is something for our listener. If you're also wondering, okay, well, then what can I do to get educated on my options? I would strongly encourage you to come in either for a one-on-one visit or to come to the course that we teach, because in our course, we walk you through how to lay an income plan, an investment plan, a tax plan, a healthcare plan, and a legacy plan. Those are really the five pillars of a sound retirement plan. So we go through all of that. And if you would like to take action, you just have to either call or text our number at 205-988-0006. Again, that's 205-988-0006.
0: 205-988-0006.
1: There you go.
0: So,
1: third time's the charm.
0: Yeah, third time's the charm. Cole, you were about to say something.
13: Yeah, no, I was just going to tie into your point, Tyler. I always encourage people when it comes to thinking about retirement as not just a the finish line. It's a checkpoint. To your point, Tyler, think of your life 10 years ago.
1: Mm-hmm.
13: Think of your life 20 years ago.
1: Yeah.
13: Are you anywhere close to what you imagined where you were going to be?
1: Mm-hmm.
13: The odds are is no. You are somewhere completely different because something happened and some other direction took you in a different direction. And that's the same that's going to happen in retirement.
0: Yeah.
13: There are just things that are going to come up in life that you can't plan for.
1: Mm-hmm.
13: So, yes, you want to get answers to these things we need to figure out now. You want to figure out, can I retire? How do we make sure this money is going to last? When should we start our Social Security?
1: Mm-hmm.
13: But something may come up in your life that's going to change the answers to those questions.
0: Well, it almost certainly will.
13: Yeah. Yeah.
0: I mean, this is such a critical point, and we talk about this in the course that you just talked about, Tyler. So we have a planning process called Retire with Freedom,
1: mm-hmm.
0: which is the same name as our radio show, which is the same name as our TV show. It's the same name of the book that I wrote. And so the whole point of everything that we do is to help you, our listener, and your friends and families and loved ones be able to retire with confidence. That's mm-hmm. what our process is designed to do. And so there's five steps to our planning process. The first step is we've got to get a picture of what you want. What do you care about? So, you know, if you're coming in to see us or you're coming to the course, the things that you care about are going to be different than the people sitting next to you or the people that came in before you or after you. And a lot of times, even husband and wife, the spouses don't necessarily have all of the same goals.
1: Yeah. Yeah.
0: So a good plan needs to account for all that. So we've got to get a picture of what you want. Then step two is to stress test what you've got. Like, what are you doing?
13: Yeah.
0: You know, how much do you have saved? How is it invested? You know, how old are you? Like you said, Tyler, do you have a pension? Do we need to pay the house off? What are your goals? So we've got a stress test. So the picture tells us what you want. And then the stress test tells us how are you doing?
13: Yeah. Mm-hmm.
0: Like, are you on track or there's things that need to change? Then once we do the stress test, we do the design, which is we collaborate together because a good retirement plan can't be done by just us, the retirement planners. We have to work together with you and your family to make sure that what we're doing is not just going to work, but it's going to be something that you feel comfortable with.
1: Absolutely.
0: Because there's usually three or four ways you can do something.
1: And so the plan that we end up implementing or arriving at might look different based on your input and your collaboration. We'll come to that design visit with our recommendation.
0: Right.
1: But normally, once you understand your options, there's a tweak or two in the plan we end up implementing, like I said, may look different based on what you and your spouse are comfortable with.
0: And so once we're done with the step three, the design phase, then we build your plan. So step four is to build, which means we execute all the things we decided to do, we implement.
1: Mm-hmm.
0: And then, Tyler, you're talking about our listeners being planners. So for you, our listener, who you're a planner or you wouldn't be listening, this is where most people, even the planners, that's where they stop. They're like, we got to get a plan. We want to retire in a year or 3 years, or I just got laid off and I need a plan. Whatever the situation is, I need to know what to do, when to do it, how to do it. Those are all important things, but the fifth step of our process is far and away the most important, and it speaks to what you just talked about, Cole.
1: Yeah.
0: And that is who's going to guide you, because we or anyone, you or some other advisor somewhere, you can put the best plan in the world in place, but the thing that's going to matter the most over the 20 or 30 years of your retirement is who is guiding you.
1: Yeah.
0: Because your life is going to change.
1: Mm-hmm.
0: And so retirement's not going to be static.
1: Mm-hmm.
0: And, you know, as Tony says, none of us die healthy. And so, you know, and the reality of it is when you get to be our age, folks, because we are our target demographic. We are in our early 60s. And, you know, when you get to be our age, you realize this ain't going to last forever.
13: Yeah.
0: And so stuff's going to change. Who do you want guiding you? Who do you want helping you make the decisions when things go sideways, when the unexpected happens?
1: Yeah.
0: And I really do think that that's where we bring the most value.
1: 100%.
13: Because, and I think one of the things that changes as well as your life is going to have changes that come about with it. But the world around you is going to change just as much as your life is going to. So the strategies that are available today that for retirement planning are going to be completely different 10 years from now.
0: Yeah.
13: There's going to be new strategies. There's going to be old ones that have phased out. I mean, you look at the financial industry 10 years ago, the strategies that were available are just so much more smaller of a pool to choose from than now, because we're developing new strategies or coming out with new things.
1: Yeah. Tax law changes.
13: Mm-hmm. So those
0: estate law changes.
13: Those things are going to constantly be evolving. And that's the other area of a retirement plan that, hey, look, just because your life may not be changing, or you're getting thrown in something random at the last second, the world around you is going to. And you got to stay up to date with those things and make sure that you're navigating that.
0: Well, I think what we do the best is guide people. And one of the reasons is because we are constantly staying abreast of all the changes that are going on and how it relates to our clients and our potential clients. And then the thing I was going to say earlier is, the world is going to change. Things are going to change. But a lot of times people let the fact that there's so much uncertainty stop them from getting a plan.
1: Yeah.
0: And so let me say this to you. The best time to get a plan was 20 years ago. But the second best time is now.
1: Yeah.
0: Because nothing's ever going to be static. So if we're waiting for things to settle down to get a plan, then you will probably never get a plan. Yeah. So I strongly encourage you to take action. We can help you. And the way that we can help is to invite you to come to our course and to come in for a visit. And I really encourage you to do both. You can start with one and then do the other one, whichever works for you. The course is designed to give you a very good deep dive into how to do retirement planning. We get into a lot of strategies in the course that we can't get into on the radio show or the TV show. And then our visit, the course is more general in nature. And then our visit is to help you understand your specific circumstances, what needs to happen, and what does the right plan look like for you. If you want to take advantage of either of those things, I strongly encourage you to do that. We can help you, but you've got to take action. 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That's 988-0006.
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13: All right, and welcome back to the Retire with Freedom radio show, the show that helps you plan the retirement that you want. I am Cole Jakowski, and I am joined here by my co-host, my incredible wife, Tyler, and as well as my father-in-law, Tad Hill. And we were having such a good conversation talking about the topic we were talking about in the last segment, by the way, if you missed, you can go on our YouTube channel and listen, or you can listen to us on our podcast, go back and catch that first segment. But we were talking about easy ways to ruin your retirement. And we touched a little bit on that segment about, you know, people who treat retirement as the destination rather than a checkpoint. And, we got to plan further than just get to it. We touched on all five areas that we touched on the topics, but we really covered that one. So I just want to list off the five real quick again, go back through those, and we can touch on a couple of the other ones. But the first one is treat your retirement as the destination rather than the beginning of another part of life. Believe that retirement will solve all of your problems. Assume that your monthly spending habits in retirement can be easily determined by your spending habits while you're working. Stop being active and then invest like you're 35 years old. And the one that I think we should take a second and really touch on is that assuming that your monthly spending habits in retirement can easily be determined by your spending habits while you're working. I think that is one of the most common things that I see. People are just assuming some things in there with the expenses, because when you look at it, and we talk about this in the course that we teach, everything is based off of the expenses.
1: Yeah.
13: Everything. If we're off on the expenses, everything else is going to be off. We're building the wrong plan. We're running the wrong race.
0: No doubt.
13: And so when we look at our expenses, it's so important that we get it right. And people try to just throw some numbers together and put together a budget worksheet. Or a lot of times when we get engineers that come in the room, they've got these fancy spreadsheets that they've built out. Or maybe you're an engineer listening and you're like, yep, I got one of those. Or you're maybe the spouse of an engineer. And you're like, yep, he's got 12 of those.
1: And I guess to put the engineers at ease, y'all are probably the ones that come the closest to getting that number accurate. But even what from our experience, on average, people are spending about a third more than they think they do, just from our experience.
13: Yeah.
1: When they come in and they say, hey, I only need X per month. And then we have them do this detailed exercise that we talk about in the course where we miss nothing. And it's not like the exercise takes that much time.
13: No, and that's just an average though. I mean, we've seen, I mean, the engineers, we've seen people hit it on the nose. We've seen people be off by 100%, twice that amount.
1: Yeah.
13: What they originally thought.
0: And when Tyler says people, they are usually off by a third. What we really mean is you.
13: Yeah.
0: So you're listening and you're going, oh yeah, those silly people that are off by a third. Experience tells us that those silly people, you are one of them.
1: Yeah.
0: And it's
1: that's
0: not
1: just the average.
0: I mean, our clients are successful, smart people who've been good in their career. They've saved money, spent less than they made, and have prepared for retirement. Mm-hmm. So this isn't to, you know, give you all a hard time. It's really to help you, because like Cole just said, if you're off by a third, so let's do the math. You think you're spending $6,000 a month, that's $72,000 a year. And really you're spending a third more than that. So you're spending $8,000instead of six. So an additional two. Well, eight is $96,000 a year. So if we plan for 72 and we tell you, okay, no worries, you can retire. And then really you're spending 96. And here's where we find that out. Usually at your second or third review. So we come in and we do a deep dive into all this stuff. And by the way, we have a process to nail this down so that we don't make a mistake here.
1: Yeah.
0: And it's not a complicated process. It's more than I can get to on the air. We talk about it in our course.
1: Yeah.
0: You should come to our course.
1: Yeah.
0: Like if you want to get a good primer on retirement planning, I don't know of a better way to do that than to come to our course. And the way to sign up for that is to call or text us at 205-988-0006. 205-988-0006-988-0006. If you are not in the Birmingham area, because this is where we're headquartered and we live, but the radio shows all over the state and we have people driving through the state. We've got people that have become clients from the Midwest because they were heading to the beach and heard our radio show. But we do have an online version of the course. But I personally, if you can physically come to the course, that's a better way to do it.
1: Because we do it here in our office. I don't know if you said that.
0: I did not say that.
1: Oh, okay.
0: So why don't you tell them that?
1: Well, we do the course here in our office. So you can, the same place that you'd be coming and sitting down with us for a visit, you can go ahead and come in, see what it looks like. We do it in our learning center. And then sometimes people have already signed up for a visit, or they come to a visit and then come to the course, but you'll also have the opportunity to sign up
0: and
1: for
0: tell
1: a
0: them where
1: visit.
0: The office is.
1: Oh, right off of... 65. It's on 2057 Valleydale Road.
0: 2057 Valleydale Road, in between 65 and 31. If you get off 65 or you're going down 31, we're right in the middle there. So the point being that we have a process so that you can nail down how much you're spending. And we spend a lot of time on this, guys, because you said it a minute ago. It's the most important piece of information that goes into a retirement plan. But here's the thing that kills me. You read these articles, and I often wonder who's writing these articles. It's like, well, you're going to need 80% of your pre-retirement income. Where do they come up with that?
1: I don't know.
13: I have no idea.
0: Tell me one person that's come in here that they want to do less than they're doing now.
13: Yeah.
0: No, I mean,
13: makes no sense.
0: What are the two out of 10 things that you want to stop doing? Do you want to stop going out to eat? Do you want to stop taking vacations? Do you want to stop having Christmas?
1: And it depends on, well, and here's the thing. Your income also doesn't have anything to do with your expenses. Typically, if you have a lot of income, we tend to see those are the people that spend more because they have more income coming in. But you may not be spending all of your income right now. So it's not necessarily that we're saying we definitely have to replace your entire paycheck. We're just saying we don't know until we audit it. And this is, as Cole said earlier, what's going out the door is the cornerstone of any good retirement. And it's, I make the joke in the course. I'm like, would you like to get good advice or bad advice?
13: Yeah.
1: I mean, the only way we can give you good advice is if we nail this number down.
13: Yeah. And there's a lot of times I've seen where we're sitting down with families where they have this feeling that they need to have their expenses be cut. They need to cut things mm-hmm. out. They need to stop doing things like, right. hey, we're doing 10 things now. I just know we're going to have to stop doing it. And usually what I found is in those cases, those just come from worry. They come mm-hmm. from fear that, hey, look, we don't have a plan to figure this out. We don't know how much we can actually realistically spend. Because a lot of times the answer is you don't really need to stop doing what you're doing. Now, the answer yeah. might be you need to, but until you really sit down and get a plan mm-hmm. to figure all of that out, you're just kind of guessing.
1: Yeah.
13: And it's frightening having a paycheck go away. It's scary. It's an unknown feeling walking away from a career. So I could see where that's coming from a lot.
0: Well, you know what? I don't think this is something we've ever talked about, or I don't think I've ever really thought about it in these terms. Most of you listening, there is a segment of you who are overconfident, and there's a segment of you who are underconfident. Mm-hmm. And normally, if you're super overconfident, we find a whole lot of things that need to be paid attention to and maybe a thought process change. It does not mean that your plan is going to have a problem. It just means that if we don't do some course correction now, while it's early and maybe before you retire or you know, early in your retirement, we can still get you on course. And then for those of you who are terrified to come see us because it's like going to the dentist and you don't want to get bad news.
1: I had one person related to going to the, a colonoscopy. That's what he said. He was like, I was so nervous when I first came in here. He was like, it's kind of like, I hate to say this, but it was kind of like when I have to get my colonoscopy. And he was like, oh, this, I don't know what I was dreading or why I was putting this off. I should have done this years ago.
0: Well, and so don't y'all find that the people that are the most worried usually they're actually in way better shape than they think they are?
1: Because yeah. they're just so much, they're more frugal, they're more spending conscientious. And so, because we had one lady, it was someone we were helping with, I mean, years ago. And I just remember she kept saying over and over and over again, my retirement is in dire circumstances.
0: Uh-huh.
1: It's a disaster. Like that was the language she was using. And then we built out her plan and ran the numbers. And it's like, she's going to be fine if she can actually be spending more than what she's spending. Because a lot of our families, unless there is a spending problem or something needs to be altered, you are probably going to actually spend more in the first 5 to 10 years of your retirement because now you have more free time.
0: Yeah.
1: And you want to travel, so you want to keep doing what you've been doing, maintain your current lifestyle while you're working, but actually maybe spend an extra $20,000 a year on the trips you haven't been taking.
0: Yeah.
13: Yeah.
0: And here's the thing. It doesn't matter whether you're overconfident or underconfident or you're overworried or not worried at all, or you know, you're right in the middle somewhere. Our entire process is designed to illuminate the truth.
1: Mm-hmm.
13: Yeah.
0: And so ask yourself this, regardless of what your circumstance is, are you going to be better off with the truth or with misperceptions, either overly positive mm-hmm. or overly negative? Because that's what we deliver. In fact, one of my favorite Google reviews that we've got is a client that said, you know, was talking about, you know, the process that we did and all that. But the main point was, don't go see them if you don't want to hear the truth.
1: Yeah.
0: And so because our job is to help you, and we don't yeah. help you by blowing sunshine
1: no.
0: at you.
13: Yeah.
0: And we also don't help you by scaring you for, you know, yeah. needlessly.
13: Yeah.
0: It's just a matter of finding out where you are, what do you want, and how do we get you there? And
1: yeah.
0: and we've done this thousands of times. And ask yourself this, if you are retiring and you are not a retirement planner as your vocation, your retirement is the first one you've ever planned.
1: Mm-hmm.
0: And so how good are we at stuff the first time we do it?
1: Yeah.
0: But yet you've got one chance to do it
1: mm-hmm.
0: and you got to get it right. So let us help you because we've done this. We have looked at thousands of people's mm-hmm. retirement situations. Yeah. We have built hundreds of complete retirement plans for the families that we're taking care of, and we can help you. Even if all you're doing is learning more about how to do it and you decide to come see us and we give you a lot of very detailed information, whether we're the right people to help you and guide you or not, we'll figure that out together. But come to our course, come in for a visit to just figure out what the truth is.
13: Yep. Mm-hmm. And we can help, like you said, but the only way we can help is you have to take action.
0: Right.
13: Mm-hmm. You have to do something. And the way to take action is you can call or text us. You can come to one of the courses that we teach. We do those pretty frequently. You can look up on our website the dates that we've got, or you can call or text us and ask us about them. Or you can also just come in for a one-on-one visit, have a one-on-one conversation with us. So we can help, but you have to take action.
0: Yep.
13: Call or text us. Our phone number is 205-988-0006. That's 205-988-0006, 205-988-0006. We'll be right back.
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1: If there is a medical use for marijuana, but it's still a drug that can affect your judgment, for instance, affect your brain, wouldn't it be smarter to have it as a prescription basis where you go to the doctor, you get the prescription, you go to the pharmacy, whatever it is? But you notice it never seems to turn out that way.
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2: Talk about now is something that we have not talked enough about on this show. And it really hit me recently because, Tyler, your mom and I, as you know, have been doing a lot of estate planning. And when you're doing estate planning and you are a business owner, it is complicated.
3: Yeah.
2: It's not easy. And we have been very fortunate. 20 years ago, when we started our company, we put a trust in place by a gentleman named Chris Reiser. And if you are in the estate planning legal circles in the United States, chances are almost certain that you know who Chris Reiser is. He is widely recognized as one of the, if not the, foremost estate planning and tax planning attorneys, particularly for business owners. And so I am happy to say that Chris is now one of Freedom Financial's extended partners that is going to start helping us with business owners that need to do tax planning, estate planning, succession planning.
3: Mm-hmm.
2: And this is complicated. So we've spent the last 2 years working on this.
3: Yeah.
2: And we just finished it in the last few weeks. And so I asked Chris, I said, you know, Chris, I want to talk on the radio show to business owners. So if you own a business, I strongly encourage you to pay attention for the next 10 or 12 minutes.
3: Yeah.
2: So I got Chris, I said, send me the five things that you think are the biggest risks to business owners when it comes to estate planning, tax planning, succession planning.
3: Mm-hmm.
2: And so this is his email to me. So he said, how's this? Number one, this is for you, business owners. Everything you've built is riding on one bet. Most of your money isn't in the bank or the market. It's locked inside your business. If that one asset stumbles, so does your family's whole future.
3: Mm-hmm.
2: And, you know, as a business owner, all of these resonate with me and your mom. She's not with us here today. But the second one is your business is worth more every year, probably. And so is the tax bill your family is going to owe on it. Growth is the goal, but nobody's planned for what that growth does to your estate when you're gone and how your children are going to inherit it and the taxes that go along with it. And then for me and for us, our specific situation, and some of you have this same one, is we've got three children. And one of y'all are going to own the business one of these days, and the other two are not going to be working in the business. So our estate planning was exceptionally complicated because if you are a business owner, chances are your largest asset is your business.
4: Yeah.
3: Mm-hmm.
2: And so how do you navigate all that? And so this has been a huge learning experience for me. And Chris Reiser, again, is now part of our extended team to help you solve these problems. The third problem is, the offer to sell your company comes before you're ready for it. So you as an owner had probably spent 20, 30 years building, and you're going to spend 30 days deciding to sell or not, because you're going to get an unsolicited offer maybe, or maybe you're out there marketing your company. But the truth is an offer is going to come and you're going to have a short period of time to decide. And the Chris's point is most of the planning that had to happen before the sale is already too late by the time you're shaking hands on the deal.
4: Yeah. Mm-hmm.
2: So like I said, Tony and I have been at this for 2 years and we just got done. So we don't have any plans on selling the business because you guys are going to take it over. But if you don't have a family member taking over a business and you're thinking about selling, it is time for you to get a succession plan in place.
3: Mm-hmm.
2: The fourth one is, if something happens to you or your partner tomorrow, so if you've got a business partner, so for me, it's my wife, Tony, but a lot of people have business partners. If something happens to you or your partner tomorrow, does the business survive on Monday?
4: Yeah.
2: And, you know, for years and years, people would ask us, what happens if something happens to you and Tony? And for years and years, the answer was, well, you'll be looking for another advisor. And that's no longer the case.
3: Mm-hmm.
2: So, but for

0: For a lot of small business owners, it is the case. You know, you're a solo owner or you're a partnership. Maybe you've got a couple of employees. But if you, the primary owner and runner of the business, something happens to you, is your business going to still be viable next week? Mm-hmm. So death, disability, a partner walking away, most of you have never stress tested what actually happens to the company and the family if something happens to you. Mm-hmm. And then the last one, number five, is one lawsuit against your company can undo 30 years of hard work. Everything you own is exposed and connected. It is connected. A bad claim, a creditor, a divorce in the family, and it can reach straight through your business into all of your assets. And so these are all things that we were aware of, but until we got together with Chris, and we had, by the way, Chris had done our initial trust 20 years ago, and then he left private practice and went to work for an international trust company, and then he's back in private practice now. So during those years when he was not in private practice was when we were trying to start this process, and we went through about four attorneys, and I was not happy with any of them. And so Chris came back into private practice, and it was a godsend for us. But if you are a business owner, I cannot encourage you enough to give us a call, come to one of our courses, come in for a visit, and let's talk about this because it's complicated and you need help. Yeah. I mean, let me say this. I feel like I know retirement planning as well as anybody, but business succession planning is a completely different animal.
1: Yeah.
0: All the taxes, all of the just everything. And especially if you've got more than one child or you've got one child that's going to work in the business and some that aren't, the complexity grows exponentially. Yeah. And so for business owners, I just really encourage you, you know, first of all, when you do sell your business, do you want to pay more or less in taxes? I mean, that how you determine to sell your business is a key component of this. And so I know enough about this to be educated on it, but really you need somebody that lives and breathes this every day.
2: And then to touch on that real quick, the importance of, if you know that your game plan is you want to sell the business one day, there are strategies tax-wise that take years to get put in place, that ways to structure things inside of your organization that take time. So it's not just once an offer's on the table, what you were talking about earlier, that you have to wait to be able to figure these things out. If you know at some point in your future, you may want to, or you're considering it, or you know you want to sell your business, the time to try to get that plan in place is now.
0: Mm-hmm. Yeah, and if you're like a lot of entrepreneurs, you know, you're ADHD, you're not super organized, you know, maybe you've got somebody in your organization that's there to keep you organized, but let's be honest, most true entrepreneurs are people that wanted to be their own boss. Maybe they were working in another industry. You know, I'm talking about myself, but this is a pretty common thing. Working in another industry, you wanted to own your own company. For me, it was a big deal to get off the road. I traveled all the time. My kids were growing up without me. And so I wanted to be able to do that. And then, you know, we were fortunate enough to start Freedom Financial, and it's been very successful. But I have all of the most common traits of an entrepreneur. I'm a quick start. You know, I have a lot of ideas. I have a singular skill set that I'm really good at, but I'm not great at everything. There's a whole bunch of stuff I'm terrible at. One of is which is being organized. And so most entrepreneurs, this is one of those things that you're kicking the can down the road because you don't want to think about it. And probably one of the reasons you don't want to think about it is because you're not sure what to do.
1: Yeah.
0: And so I can't encourage you enough. Give us a call, come to one of our courses, come in for a visit. We will sit down with you and help you navigate this. And if we need to get legal people involved, which, you know, if you want to do succession planning, that's going to be critical, but we have got some of the best team, in my opinion, that exists. And so we can help you. The way to come see us is to give us a call or a text, 988-0006. That's 205-988-0006. And we're wrapping up a little early here, guys, on this segment because I think we've delivered the message. Is there anything else that you can think of that you think folks should be thinking about?
2: The only thing that I will say is, and what I've found with a lot of the families I've sat down with that own businesses, is you can find yourself so wrapped up in the business You're wrapped up in the day-to-day of the business, trying to make sure that you're putting this fire out, you're putting that fire out, you're dealing with that problem here or that problem there. But you have to ask yourself, when's the last time you stopped and worked on your business?
0: Right.
2: When's the last time you took the time to make sure that you're working on the business instead of in it? I found that so many times of sitting down with families that they're so busy with the day-to-day of running the company and doing the things inside of their company to make it continue to be successful. They're working hard at it, but they're forgetting to work on it too.
1: Yeah.
0: Well, I can't tell you how important that is. And so for us, and you guys know this, Tony and I spent 15 years working in the business. We didn't have time to think about these things. Now the last five or so years, you know, you guys have gradually, and our leadership team here at Freedom Financial, y'all run all the day-to-day. So Tony and I don't do the day-to-day anymore. We're doing all of the strategic thinking and the strategic planning and how do we get from where we are to where we need to be 5 years from now, 10 years from now. We're not working any less. We're just, we just actually, as a company, we have the ability to both run the day-to-day and do strategic thinking. It's the best position our company's ever been in. But if you don't have the luxury of doing that because you are so covered up in the day-to-day, let us help you. We can help you. Tyler, you were about to say something?
1: Well, I think that what I was going to end with is because we've been focusing a lot on business owners needing to get a legacy, estate plan, tax plan, business exit plan. I mean, that is critical and crucial. But then also, once we finally know, okay, what are you going to walk away with your business? Are you going to get a lump sum up front? Is it going to be an installment payment? We have all this income, this cash flow coming in because the main point of the first point Chris made was you have your everything riding on one bet that your money's tied up in the business. So when it's no longer tied up in the business,
0: What do we do with it?
1: Yeah. And that goes back to making sure we actually have an income plan because we need to have a plan for what do we do with that money once we've done all the other legacy and tax and estate planning. But it goes back to we need to make sure y'all have a plan for how do we don't run out of money. We make that money last. And we talk about that in the course that we teach.
0: Yeah. And so listen, do yourself and your family a favor. Give us a call. 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That's 988-0006. 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We can help you, but you've got to take some action. 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
1: Welcome back. This is Retire with Freedom, the show that helps you plan for the retirement that you want. And now we are actually talking about my favorite segment, the something personal, which has nothing to do with retirement planning. We're actually going to be talking about our favorite pizza place.
0: It's just fun. It's just a, we feel like three segments of retirement planning and everybody needs a break. Let's talk about something else.
1: Did I even say my name? Well, I know I didn't introduce y'all.
2: I don't think you did.
1: Okay. Well, me speaking, I'm Tyler Hill. I'm one of the co-hosts here of the Retire Freedom Show. And I am joined with my husband and my father. I was about to call you my father-in-law. So he's my husband and my father, Tad Hill and Cole Jakowski. And my mom normally is a part of this, what, quadro? It wouldn't be a trio.
2: It would be a trio. What would you call four? Group of four?
0: Oh, God, why do I not know this?
1: A quadruple?
2: You're the musician.
0: No.
1: A quad? Four? Quad. I don't know. The group of four. So
0: I don't know.
1: She's not able to make it today. But for our listener, before we...
0: Trios three.
1: Yeah. Duos two.
0: Right. What is it? What is... You know what? Text us. All right. Here's the thing. So part of the something personal is that we always get you guys to text in. So somebody text us and tell us what you call
1: a group of four.
0: A group of four. Is it a? I don't.
2: Now we're gonna spend the whole time thinking about that. It's gonna rack our brains.
0: All right.
1: Well, but also what we want to hear from you is, where's your favorite place to get pizza? And I love pizza. I would love to know new pizza places.
2: Yeah, you're passionate about this. Tyler lit up when she saw this question.
1: Because here's the thing. I mean, I wasn't born in Birmingham. I was born in New Jersey. But pretty much, I mean, I've lived here all my life, grew up here.
0: Since you were about 6 months old.
1: And we stay within our same bubble. Like, I feel like we
2: find ourselves.
1: It's not that
2: places.
1: I'm not willing to venture out and try new places. It's just.
0: Yeah, Tyler will literally eat anything.
1: I will, but I only go to the same like five places.
0: We were in Canada and we're taking a hike through the forest and we've got a guide and there's this club
1: banana
0: that you can get in, but only if you lick a banana slug.
1: Here's the reason. Banana slugs that we learned. So the Native Americans for like medicinal medicine for the banana slugs have like a numbing effect. And so they used to suck on them if they had like tooth rot or something before they needed to pull their tooth. You suck on it and it has a numbing, tingling effect. So it's this thing where if you lick it, because it does kind of numb your tongue a little bit, you join the club. And well, of course, I mean, when else am I going to have the chance to join?
0: So Tyler and I have a long history of we exercise together. We've gone to like fitness camps together and done all these hiking things. And so we're always like challenging each other. Although I can't step up to most of the challenges anymore, but 20 years ago I could. So we're going through this thing and these banana slugs are nasty looking. I mean, they're big and they're slimy and they've got antennas and they're everything that you would imagine a banana slug would look like. And so it's me, Tyler, and Cole, and the guide's like, you know, tells us about if you lick the banana slug, you join the club or whatever. And I'm like, no way I'm doing that. And Cole's like, nuh-uh. And so Tyler's like, I'll do it. So Tyler licks the slug, and I'm like, what? Okay.
1: And I said nothing.
0: I didn't say you put peer pressure on me.
1: No, you do it to yourself. You're like, oh, I've got to do it now. And I'm like, no, you don't.
0: Cole's like, okay, you idiots do whatever you want.
2: Yeah. I was perfectly okay just being like, nope, I'm good.
0: So here's the question. You think we could find a pizza place that has banana slugs on it?
1: Well, I wouldn't eat them. I don't think I'd eat those. I did eat. I've talked about this on the radio show before. We ate crickets on our honeymoon in Thailand.
2: Yeah, we ate crickets. Tony was one of very few people that liked it.
1: I liked it.
2: Asked the guide for more.
0: They're like really crunchy and crispy.
1: Salty. They're crispy and crunchy and salty.
2: Me.
1: It's like popcorn.
0: Tony and I were somewhere and we had crickets. I don't remember where we were. Yeah, I think it might have been South America somewhere.
1: I am adventurous, but here in Birmingham, I go to the same five places. So what's your favorite pizza place in Birmingham, or really, I guess, anywhere? Because we travel a lot too. So even if you're not local and you're listening to this, what's your favorite pizza place and where's the location?
0: And why is it your favorite pizza place?
1: Yeah.
0: All right. So you guys go. Y'all eat way more pizza than we do.
2: Well, the hard part for me is, so my family is, I'm from Atlanta.
1: Oh, and
2: my
1: before
2: family's,
1: I forget, you can, sorry, because we say text us at 205-988-0006. Again, that's 205-988-0006. 205-988-0006. Text us your favorite pizza place.
0: And so, if you would lick a banana slug.
2: Yeah.
0: And what was the first one?
1: A group of four.
0: What is a group of four?
1: Well, now we're
0: called?
1: Just having a list. You know, any of those.
0: Well, yeah,
1: will
0: but
1: do.
0: Listen, this might be the most educational. We might learn the most from the text on this show that we've ever learned.
1: Okay.
2: So the hard part when it comes to me for pizza is my family, my parents are from Chicago.
1: Yeah.
0: Yeah.
2: And so I don't have a favorite pizza place in Birmingham because I keep trying to find actual Chicago pizza down here. And here's the thing: when I say Chicago pizza, you, the listener, are probably thinking I'm saying deep dish. I'm not saying deep dish.
1: Yeah,
2: pizza.
1: It's tavern. I just
2: it
1: learned
2: is,
1: that.
2: It is a
1: it's
2: thin crust.
1: Tavern style.
2: It is a thin crust pizza, is the traditional Chicago style pizza. That's the original Chicago style pizza. And I have yet to find a place here in Birmingham that even makes it.
1: Mom would love that.
2: And it's my favorite type of pizza. If you've never had it, it's incredible. It is so good. And
0: well,
2: so
0: what's,
2: if you know
0: what
2: of a
0: makes,
2: place.
0: What makes it different? Because I used to only like deep dish pizza, and now I definitely like thin crust better. So what's the difference between that and just like the thin crust that we get at like Slice or something?
2: It's a way thinner crust. So imagine what? almost like a, it's not, this probably isn't
1: a wafer,
2: like a cracker kind of.
0: Okay.
2: And it's super, super thin, even all the way to the crust. It's super thin. Like the crust doesn't come up like on a normal pizza. And so it's super, super thin. And all like my favorite way to do it is you add peppers on it, sausage on it. Every once in a while you can throw bacon on it, but it's like, you can see the sausage on it, like the cheese melts on top of it. It's almost got like a 3D print to it. It looks like a mountain, and it's delicious. Okay. It's unlike when you say thin crust. It's not
1: so basically.
2: Just like
1: does the crust taste like anything, or it's you're just eating topping? Like the crust is just a means for you to eat the toppings.
2: No, I mean you can taste the crust. It's got a distinct kind of flavor to it. And if you know what I'm talking about, you know what I'm talking about. This is why we need a spot in Birmingham.
0: Yeah, so
2: you know of a spot in Birmingham that does Chicago style.
1: Well, it's tavern.
2: Thin crust.
1: It's like tavern style.
2: You keep
1: style?
2: Saying tavern. I'm not going to say tavern. It is Chicago style.
1: But isn't that what
2: it is Chicago?
1: Called?
2: Oh, it is called Chicago style thin crust pizza.
1: Well, you're
0: get it right, Ty.
1: Well, no. I know, but maybe it was.
0: What's with this whole tavern thing?
1: We went on a trip with your sister and, well, I guess her soon to be fiance, and they live up in Chicago, and they told me it was. They were like, it's called tavern style or something.
2: I wasn't a part of that conversation.
1: I don't know. Okay.
0: Is there a particular place in Chicago that you can think of that is where you get it?
2: No, there's a...
0: Because I guarantee there's there's people listening that are either from Chicago or have lived there.
2: There's a place in Atlanta that used to be my favorite restaurant growing up. It's called Bobby G's. Best thin crust pizza. They also had an Italian beef sandwich that's incredible, which, by the way, if you know of somebody who has an Italian beef sandwich, I would love one in Birmingham.
0: Well, you've made those for us.
2: Yeah. Those are also incredible. So that's the best one I know of in Atlanta. I can't remember any in Chicago. It's been so long.
0: Yeah.
2: I haven't really been to Chicago since I was a kid.
1: So
0: you guys need to
1: we
0: go
1: haven't
0: on
1: even
0: a trip
1: said
0: to
1: any
0: Chicago.
1: Place yet. So before we run out, I've been to Chicago. I guess I haven't been together. But before the segment runs out, what is our favorite place? I'm struggling to come up with one place. I really like Grimaldi's. Grimaldi's is in Hoover, and it's New York style pizza. It originated in New York. I really like it.
2: Yeah. I think it's good. Oh,
1: what
2: can I think of the name of it? It's right across the street from us. What's the name of that place? I always
1: Sampeggio's.
2: No, it's right there. I always forget the name of it. It's not a pizza place.
0: Right across the street
1: Ragtime
0: from the office.
1: Cafe?
2: Ragtime Cafe. So if you've ever been to
1: Ragtime Cafe,
2: Cafe
1: has good pizza. Saying it's your favorite pizza place.
2: No, they have a
1: Cajun
2: pizza that is incredible.
1: Ragtime is one of earlier I was saying we go to the same five places. Ragtime is one of them.
2: Yeah.
0: Well, that's because we go there if we go to lunch from the office.
1: Well, and they have I'm gonna tell you, our listener, you'll get the inside scoop here, or if you're regular, I guess you know, their fried pickles are on their secret menu, so they're not on the menu because they have the mozzarella logs, which are great, on the menu. But if you ask for fried pickles, they'll fry whatever pickles they got back there. So sometimes it's chips, sometimes it's Spears.
0: Can you bring your own pickles?
2: You might
1: maybe
2: be able to. I bet you can talk them into it.
1: Unless they're like slammed and so busy, that's the only they'll fry you up some pickles.
0: So at our old office, we used to go to Hacienda because it was in the same parking lot as us, and now we have to drive all the way across the street.
1: What's your favorite pizza place? I'm trying to keep us on track.
0: My favorite pizza place is Pizza Pronto in Auburn in 1983.
1: Oh, my. What?
2: So it doesn't get it anymore.
0: It does not exist anymore. But my freshman year at Auburn, Pizza Pronto, and they would deliver it in 30 minutes or it was free. And so it was right. I stayed in Thunderbird Hall, which is right off of Magnolia. It was a one room cinder block, off-campus dorm with no air conditioning, and that was where I lived my freshman year at Auburn. And Pizza Pronto,
2: 30 minutes are free.
0: 30 minutes are free.
1: I mean,
2: did you ever try to slow down the delivery man, like actively?
0: Well, what happened was they quit doing it at least on game days. Like on game days, they're like, "Nah, we're not doing that." But the rest of the time, they would do it. But the problem was for me was that I was so broke in college that I couldn't afford to buy a pizza, but my fraternity brothers would buy a pizza, and then I would just eat whatever, like the crust that was left over.
1: So they have the best crust.
2: Yeah.
0: Every now and then, like, Dad would come in town and we would go to Pizza Pronto and he would buy me some Pizza Pronto. So.
2: Well, that's why you should have gone out and, like, you know, loosened the lug nuts on his tires, trying to make them late.
0: I was the only college student that I knew in 1983 that did not have a car on campus. I had to walk everywhere. If you were in Auburn in 1983 and you did not have a car, please text so that I know there was at least one other person in the same miserable situation
1: You could walk everywhere in Auburn.
2: Yeah.
0: You know how long it took me to get? So the only reason Dad let me join a fraternity, and I was a SIGEP at Auburn.
1: Was because of the meal plan.
0: Was because they had the meal plan. That was it. Like, I could not join a fraternity until he found out that the cheapest way to feed me was to let me join the fraternity.
1: Yeah.
0: And I was a SIGEP at Auburn, so any SIGEPs listening.
1: Okay, so Pizza Pronto, Grimaldi's, what's your favorite pizza place?
2: It seemed a tad's line. It wasn't local to Birmingham. It's got to be Bobby G's. In Atlanta.
1: I guess, because we did just say, where's your favorite place to get pizza? Where's your favorite place to get pizza in Birmingham?
2: I mean, I kind of told you. I mean, Ragtime, their Cajun pizza is incredible. Them, Grimaldi's is really good, but I mean, we always have just a go-to. I mean, to be honest, we haven't had it in a long time, but like Papa John's has done a great job of just kind of leveling up their pizza.
1: Well, I guess if you're just picking like the... what am I saying? Like
0: the chains.
1: The chains, the brand names.
0: There's not any of those that I actually like.
1: Oh, I love Papa John's.
2: Yeah,
0: okay.
1: Papa John's better than Domino's.
0: All right. We're out of time. This has been fun. Text us with all the stuff. 205-988-0006. 988-0006. 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
1: How to afford Pizza Pronto.
0: Well, how much can you spend confidently? When should you start Social Security? 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
7: The South Carolina Supreme Court on Wednesday overturned the murder conviction and life sentence of disgraced lawyer Alex Murdaugh. The problem with cases like this is that everyone has an opinion already, right? 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I know Hulu's done some series on it. Netflix has done some stuff. There's been stuff on network television about this case. There's books, there's movies and everything. And that's all great. 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You can do those things, but you need to get an impartial jury. And I don't know how you're going to get that in this small county. 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Everyone was directly, seriously affected. I mean, he admitted to stealing $12 million from his clients. Like, he's admitted to being, a degenerate person.
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9: Welcome to Alabama Politics This Week. I am Dale Jackson. I'm a radio talk show host. You can hear my show Monday through Friday, 5 to 9 a.m. on WVNN in North Alabama, all over the state, on any of the various streaming apps. Trust me, I'm on there. Just look for me. Podcasting is available as well and anywhere on social media at the Dale Jackson. I also do sports updates for some reason as well. But Mecca Music is here with us as well. She is the CEO of 256today.com. Smart news for smart people. And we've got a smart guest with us today, Chris Love, the chair of the Limestone County Democrat Party. He'll be with us to talk about a bunch of things.
10: I know. It worked out so well because a lot has happened this
9: there
10: week.
9: There is a lot happening. No question about that. And then I got a parting shot for you about what's going on in Michigan, but we'll probably touch on that in a little bit here in just a moment. But right now, let's go ahead and get to the two-minute warning. You thought it was going to be Iran, you suckers. Here's the actual issue that is happening right now. A new poll is out, and the poll shows that the governor's race is surprisingly close. Well, the reason it's surprising to a lot of people is because only a lot of people buy it. It's about an 8-point swing, 49 for Tommy Tuberville, 41 for Doug Jones. Now, the former senator and the current senator running against each other for governor, but if you look a little bit down the ticket as well, you see a wider gap for a bunch of other seats, statewide seats as well. So the Republicans seem to be in a pretty good position. I asked a bunch of candidates, Mecca, I said, or former candidates, hey, if you got a poll back that said you were up 49-41, you'd feel pretty good. And most of them said, yeah, I feel pretty good about that this far out, but there's a lot of time here. Are you surprised by an only 8-point lead?
10: I think so, and I think a lot of people were, and I think that's why we're talking about it and why there's this reaction to this poll. But let's talk about this is what the Democrats wanted. Yeah. They wanted this Doug Jones candidacy. He is a well-known name. He is a well-known figure. He's won a statewide race, whether you agree with the support of it.
9: They had to do was make a slanderous campaign about someone pumped up by the Washington Post, fed down to Alabama so John Archibald could get a Pulitzer Prize by putting the word y'all in front of a Washington Post editorial.
10: Thank you, Dale.
9: Okay.
10: Meanwhile, Tuberville is being very Tuberville.
9: Oh, yeah.
10: As he is.
9: We'll get to that next.
10: He's
9: that
10: not,
9: comes up the
10: I know, that's
9: wall.
10: That's next. Yeah. So that's not, he's not necessarily trying to appeal to kind of more middle-of-the-road voters. He wants his red meat voters. And based on these numbers, that should be enough to win
9: I disagree with part of your premise.
10: Okay.
9: He is trying to appeal to normal voters. That's what he's trying to do. His framing and the framing of the Republican Party right now is, look at these crazies. Okay. That's it. Now, that's the argument Democrats have made against Republicans for a long time. Look at these crazies, look at these crazies. And then they have guys running around with guys who are going, nah, America deserved 9/11. Let the streets red in their capital's blood. You have Francesca Hong in Wisconsin who is saying things like, what was it? It was like, I look at my biracial Korean white child and I struggle with his whiteness every day. And I'm like, me too. I do the same thing with my kid. And she, it's just an insane thing to say. And that's what Tuberville's going to run on. He's going to run on normal people being normal. And people will go, is that normal?
10: I mean, this next topic is a normal thing to say?
9: No. That's why.
10: Okay.
9: Let's go ahead. Let's go ahead and get to that. Let's go ahead and get to this. A 30-foot wall around the state of Alabama. But that's not even the weirdest thing he said this week. And to prove Mecca's point, he also talked about calling Abdul Al-Sayed out in Michigan, the new candidate there, a terrorist. And I'm like, what are we doing, guys? Why are you saying any of these things, Tommy Tuberville? And Mecca is going to take the position of the intelligent elite and go, how could you do such a thing?
10: I'm offended by your framing of me.
9: No. It's the same position I take on the radio.
10: Intelligent elite?
9: Well, no, but what are you doing? I can't believe you're saying such things. But let me tell you this.
10: No, I'm entertained by Tuberville. If you're a news person, Tuberville is fantastic.
9: But normal people hear that.
10: Oh, yeah.
9: And they look at what he's saying and they look at the Democrat Socialist of America label, which he says, I'm not one of those. It's like, okay, dude, calm down. Way to avoid the labeling. They're still going to hammer you with it. They look at this kind of stuff, and as much as they don't want them to, socialist leads to communist. And they tie it to that, and they've got that issue. He has the foreign name. I mean, look, I'm going to tell you this right now. You may think, well, that's crazy, Dale. There was a rally, I think it was in Las Vegas, where the GOP sheriff was talking about an officer who had fallen, but he had a name that sounded kind of Arab. And like some guy in the crowd who was barely paying attention started booing.
10: Oh, no.
9: Okay? And he started booing. Well, I'm assuming he heard Abdullah Saeed. I'm assuming that's what he heard. He wasn't booing a dead cop, but that's how it sounded. And I'm just telling you this right now. There's like an otherism here. I sound like a Democrat saying this, but there is absolutely an otherism here with some of these candidates because they're so far out there that they're trying to find these things that differentiate them. And there's a reason why Saeed was like, say my whole name or keep my name out of your damn mouth. Because he wants them, they want him to do the Barack Hussein Obama treatment to this guy because then he can play the victim, and Tuberville's doing it.
10: Everybody's happy then.
9: right. And I'm like, Tuberville should not be doing it. And I'll talk about that a little bit later in the mix. But yes, you're right, Mecca. Moving on, let's talk about closed primaries. This seems to be something that Republicans say they want all the time. I listen to my callers and people who text into my shows telling me all the time they want a closed primary. I watch as things get voted on at the Republican Executive Committee. They want closed primaries. And then we get to the legislature, and the closed primaries never actually seem to happen because everyone gets cold feet and says, well, I don't know if we want to close the primaries. A lot of states do this, and their reasoning for keeping them open, well, it's not really all that compelling. And I'm going to use the same example I always use in this case.
10: You better wrap it up because I can already tell I'm going to argue with you.
9: Okay, well, I'll tell you. All right, well, here it is, Mecca. If I go to a union shop and be like, oh, you guys are voting? Oh, I'd like to have a say on this. And they go, well, you're not even in the union. And I'm like, well, I don't care. That's how we allow the setup here. We let people who aren't a part, you're not a part of my party, but you could come in and tell me what I need to do.
10: Listen, I'm not personally arguing with you, but I don't think you framed it as them getting cold feet.
9: That was getting
10: whereas
9: cold feet.
10: Rigsby and Witt, both Alabama House representatives, they spoke out, I think it was last week, talking about, no, they're against closed primaries. Disenfranchises voters, especially independent voters, who they have a lot of in their district.
9: Voice vote, Executive Republican Committee said do it 100% unanimous.
10: I get that, but these are the guys who are actually running, and they're saying, hey, no, we don't want to do that. Rigsby said actually that it would be insane to make people vote on that, or to make people choose that.
9: Oh, I think they're going to have to. I think there's going to be a conversation. I don't think they're going to get done. That's my point. You have all this talk about it, but when push comes to shove and you go down to the legislature, you're not going to be able to get it done. That's my point.
10: The people who will actually make this happen.
9: We're in agreement. We're getting there in a different way.
10: Yeah.
9: Okay, so we're actually on the same page here. And look, if Democrats ever take power in Alabama, like there's some disease that kills all the Republicans and Democrats take power.
10: It wasn't that long ago.
9: There was a disease that killed all the Republicans.
10: No.
9: but if that were to happen, they would be like, we should probably close the primaries.
10: Well, I'm looking forward to asking our guest what he thinks about that.
9: They're out of power right now, so the answer is no. It's when you're in power. You're really bad. All right, moving on. Let's talk about this special election. Let's talk about power. Pure partisan power politics. That is all this is. That's all that's going to be on display on August 11th. You have districts that are drawn specifically for one political party to win them, and that is what's going to happen. In District 7, we're back to protecting Terry Sewell as much as we possibly can. Let's go ahead and pack everybody in there. Oh, no, don't say that's exactly what's happening. And Shamari Figures is off on an island all by himself saying, I can still win. No, you can't. You're on your way out the door as well. And that's in District 2. And in District 1, Jerry Carl's like, can I come back and be in your club? And they're saying, can I? Barry Moore's going to run for Senate now, right? I can come back and be in your club?
10: Well, Carl, actually, there's like four people on the ballot.
9: Congressman is in the best position.
10: Okay, yeah. No, he is expected to win this special primary.
9: Keep right, it's just a plurality, too. You don't got to win 50 plus one. I mean, this is it. You just go in there and you win this, and that
10: right.
9: puts him in the best position. He's in, and that's why I'm surprised more people didn't take a shot at it.
10: Free shot.
9: Yeah, it's a free shot, and you don't gotta get like 50%.
10: Yeah,
9: you gotta get 25%. I'm shocked that more members of the legislature didn't jump in here. And I understand there's some trickiness on all the other stuff going on, or former politicos didn't jump in here. to be a part of these races. But I think we all generally expect Shamari Figures is on his way out the door. This is going to be his last hurrah. We'll find out.
10: This is just the primary.
9: No, I get it. But, okay. But we'll find out how much money he's going to be able to raise, whether they're just going to say, okay, that was nice, but you're going to have to go back and work back in D.C. somewhere, because he's not going to be able to go back and be a congressman there. So he'll get to carry that with him. Former congressman Shamari Figures will go do that. Rhett Marquez.
10: I mean, it's not a bad gig, from us, our observation.
9: No, it's a pretty sweet gig to be a former congressman. I wish I – never mind. I'll say something funny, but I wasn't going to do it. All right. Rhett Marquez.
10: Yeah.
9: Jerry Carl, Terry Sewell. These are your favorites out of this.
10: Really quick, before we run out of time, which we just did, I'm sorry. But remember when we were talking about, like, oh, you know, I hope people aren't confused by this because this is all different.
9: Oh, I thought you were talking about how right you were about redistricting. I was like, man, you're really.
10: Oh, no. Yeah, I am. I will always forever really be that, right about that. But obviously people are not confused. However, are you worried about turnout? Because we already had in the big primary, if you want to call it
9: that. Yeah, turnout will be low. It's just okay. a random thing. And all. Okay. People don't know this. Some states do it differently. Louisiana does a vote on Saturday. This week, Tennessee had a vote on Thursday. It's like, just throwing it out there, do whatever you want. This whole thing is insane.
10: That's wild. I didn't know you could just do it.
9: This is special because of special circumstances, though. So there we go. Middle of August, yes, you're going to have low turnout. All right, Mega, thank you very much. When we come back, Chris Love will be with us. He is the chair of the Limestone County Democrat Party. He will have to answer for everything any Democrat has ever done. Stay tuned.
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18: I'd have my mom call the number on the screen. You come see me alone. We'll work it out. Really, we will.
9: Welcome back to Alabama Politics This Week. I am Dale Jackson. With me, as always, Mecca Music.
10: And this week, we have the Limestone Democratic Chair, Chris Love, here with us. Thank you so much for joining us again. I love talking to you.
20: Thank you, and thanks for having me again. I enjoy coming on the show.
10: So, obviously, this worked out very well because there's a lot of issues we'll have to talk about with you. Yeah. Number one, this poll. Were you surprised by these numbers between Tuberville and Jones?
20: I was very surprised. I was very surprised when I saw the numbers, but also... Democrats since last year, we've been putting in the work. My strategy as the Limestone County Chair, and you know, of course, at this point, I'm interacting with all candidates on the state, local level. We're on offensive, meaning that, hey, let's get Alabamans to really see who Democrats are. Not the lily-livered wallflower that Dale and other people might think about, but people who are Americans, that believe in the Second Amendment, that believe in law and order, and believe in you stay out of my business, I stay out of yours, and everybody could get along.
10: So, Alabama Democrats.
9: Disgruntled Republicans. I mean, honestly, like, in the fact, it's funny you say that because in order to win, you're going to need disgruntled Republicans. And it's funny because we've been talking off the air a little bit about the national versus the local stuff.
20: Mm-hmm, yes.
9: And what's going to disgruntle Republicans right now? National stuff. Mm-hmm. That's what they're going to be disgruntled by. The war, gas prices, all these other things. It's a conflict, but whatever. Mm-hmm. That's what they're going to be disgruntled by, more so than anything that the local candidates are going to be able to bring up. Maryland Lands. Okay, why did she get elected and win that special election? Mm-hmm. Well, it's because they nationalized the race and made it all about abortion.
20: Yes.
9: At a time when that
20: and
9: made a lot of sense.
20: She stayed on that message and did nothing
9: else.
20: It
9: drilled it home. She didn't win on... I've got some great ideas for the education budget. I'd really love to have that conversation. Yeah. She didn't run off.
10: She also has a lot of maternal health bills.
9: Okay, but the average American looks at that is abortion. Okay, I'm just telling you.
10: It's actually care for pregnant women.
9: I agree with you, they don't. They think abortion. And you agree with that, right?
20: Yeah, and that's the thing Democrats we need to focus on is finding out what Americans want done and stick with that, not these side distractions. And the number one thing Americans have stated, and both Democrats and Republicans have agreed on, is affordability. Prices are high.
9: Yeah. Gas prices. I mean, it really is.
10: It affects everything.
9: Yeah, yes. It comes down to gas prices. And that
20: gas, food, rent, mortgage.
9: Well, all of it's tied to gas prices, really. And especially right now, and as long as this thing is going on in Iran, it's going to be a very hard thing to do. But... this is where you have to answer for everyone else. But I'm going to play the role of Manu Raju on CNN and stick a microphone in your face. What about Abdul Al-Sayed? Tell me about it. Why is he so crazy? How can you support him? But the fact of the matter is that is going to have a downward pressure on everything. He's down. Between him and the sane, whatever you want to say, Haley Stevens candidate in Michigan, there was a 10-point gap between how they would do against their proposed opponent. Mm-hmm. That's going to have an impact on congressional races and... even CNN, MSNBC, and all those people are making him the face of the party. If it's not going to be Francesca Wong next week, the face of the party in Wisconsin, you're going to have all these outward figures who are going to be causing that pressure. How do you combat that?
20: Well, and Dale, to me, it's actually, we've seen this before, back in 2016. Donald Trump, he was the outsider. People got tired of politicians. He said what he wanted to say. His words were not polished, and people found that refreshing. So last year, Madami in New York City, same thing. He said, I'm going to go for bold ideas. This is what I want, and people found that refreshing. So it's not really surprising how a Al-Sayed or Ms. Hong in Wisconsin is being projected. People want change. People are tired of politicians saying one thing and not holding to what they're saying. Just like with President Trump, no new wars, we're in a new war. People want, if you say something, we want to make sure you back it up.
9: The issue that I think a lot of people are going to look at with that is, you're right, Trump came in and said all these things when he was running in 2016. And my complaint was, how did this New York billionaire make himself a man of the average,
10: everyman.
9: And the reason he is because he talks like me.
20: Yes.
9: I mean, that's just the truth of the matter. He talks like I talk. Mm-hmm. These guys aren't talking like normal people. I mean, Saeed's anti-Semitic. The issue with the Palestinians, and we're all about fighting a war on the other side of the planet, and all sorts of, which we are as well, right down the street from there, in the Iran situation. But they've taken these like broad positions that aren't really all that popular outside of their circle.
20: Yeah.
9: Trump was a populist in the sense that he was like, I'm tired of you guys all being screwed. And they're trying that same message. But there's the other underlying issues. Sorry, I'm sorry.
10: Because we're not interviewing Dale. We're not getting Dale.
9: What do you think?
10: We would like to hear from Chris.
9: Yeah, what do you
10: think
9: about that?
10: Next one. Yeah. I want to talk about the closed primary.
20: Yes.
10: How do you feel about the closed primary? It's been a discussion. We've talked about it for weeks now. What do you think about this?
20: Well, when Tabitha Eisner first started speaking about that, I thought that was a bold, wild idea. But guess what? It got people's attention. Because you got to understand, on the Democrat side, we've been taking L's. Mm-hmm. So now, sometimes, you know what? We got to play the same game they're playing.
9: Can they hand out an L in this? Can they get involved and knock off Marquez or Jerry Carl?
20: It's getting people's attention in Southern Alabama. A lot of people are taking it seriously. I've seen black influencers on Facebook and YouTube actually hyping it up. Which I thought once upon a time, no, that's not going to happen. There's actually steam behind it now.
10: So should we expect any surprises? Are you expecting any surprises from the special election? Or even let's look farther up to November.
20: I am rooting for Shamari Figgers. On my podcast, I had an episode called Can Black Candidates Win White Voters? Really what that means is if you're outside a urban center, like we have Violet Edwards, we have Michelle Watkins in Huntsville. They're based out of a black center. In Limestone County, there's no black center. And a lot of people ask me, hey, Chris, you should run for office in 2028. And can I do the job? Yes, that's not the question. The question is, can I win white voters? Can white voters see past the color of my skin and look at my character and my qualifications? And, you know, when the Supreme Court said, hey, you know, race should not be affected in districts, they didn't realize that you're really saying that you're telling us that America is colorblind.
9: Are you talking about a Democrat primary? Like winning a Democrat primary?
10: I think in general.
20: Oh, it's really the general election. Okay. Right. Because white Democrats will vote for a black candidate. For example, Everett West. Everett West was running against three other people. He won. But in general election, where you need independents and Republicans, can he convince independent Republicans to look at, he used to be a municipal judge, also an IT software guy, to be the next senator, where the last senator was a football coach.
9: Just to point this out, we're running out of time here. There were two black candidates in that race, though.
20: Yes, two black and two white.
9: Okay, all right. So there were
20: four total.
10: Okay. Hey, really quick. Yeah. You mentioned the podcast. Tell us about the podcast. This is new since you've been on last time.
20: Oh, yes. Yes. One, I got to really give it to kind of Dale had a hand in that. I enjoyed coming on his radio show every week. But I kind of asked the question, where is the Democrat radio program? There isn't one.
10: Mm-hmm.
20: So I said, you know, there's a lot of stuff that the other percentage of Democrats in Alabama or North Alabama, we're not represented. This year is about representation. So I decided to start a podcast so the other side could be represented.
9: Okay.
10: Where can we find it? What's it called?
20: It's called The Chris Love Show because I have an ego like Dale Jackson.
10: It's a great name, though.
20: And it's on YouTube.
10: Okay.
20: Right. Yeah.
9: There we go. Chris Love, thank you very much for being here. We always appreciate you coming on. Check out his podcast. And Mecca's on our way out of here as well. So stay tuned. We'll get to the parting shot, although it's going to be incredibly short. Stay tuned.
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9: Welcome back to Alabama Politics This Week. I am Dale Jackson, and we got a lot to get into. So we'll get right into the party shot here in just a second. First, let me remind you, head on over to yellowhammernews.com. Sign up for my email blast. Check out all the other stuff I do there as well. Let's get to that party shot. My party shot this week is directed to all the Republicans who will give in to their worst instincts and start referring to Abdul El-Sayed by his longer name, saying things like he's a terrorist and all these other things. Huge mistake. That's what he wants you to do. Tommy Tuberville gave into it. That's the wrong way to handle it. Katie Britt, however, did it the right way. The senator from Alabama, the junior senator, said, look, he's a jihadist sympathizer, which he is. That's the argument you make. You talk about his socialist policies. That's the argument you make. The personal attacks, he wants that. He wants to make it about his identity. He wants to make whatever it is an ist about you, racist, sexist, homophobic, all that stuff. Don't play those games. Criticize the policies. Criticize the man, not the background. Thank you for being here. Stay tuned, folks. We'll be back next week.
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0: A very narrow confirmation. I'm Carmen Roberts, Fox News. The Senate voted early this morning to confirm President Trump's former personal attorney, Todd Blanche, to be the next attorney general.
1: The vote very tight, 50 to 49. The only senator not casting a ballot, Mitch McConnell, the former Senate

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3: 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And former President Biden's prostate cancer is getting worse. His son Hunter says his father's cancer has spread to his bones and is causing severe pain. 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
3: Ukrainian President Volodymyr Zelensky today denounced Russia's latest deadly attacks on Kyiv. He spoke as he visited Serbia, one of the few European countries that has maintained friendly relations with Moscow throughout the invasion. The overnight attacks on Kyiv and the surrounding area killed four people, including a child. Ukrainian forces struck back, hitting Russian oil facilities. Investigators closed their probe into the deaths of nine skiers in Nevada.
16: The nine killed in a horrific avalanche near Lake Tahoe in February all died of asphyxiation after being buried beneath 5 to 6 feet of snow. A roughly 100-foot-wide wall of snow broke loose and raced down the mountain, burying all but two members of the 15-member backcountry group. Snow forecasters had issued dire warnings telling people to stay out of the backcountry because of avalanche danger. Chris DeMeo, Fox News.
3: Five of football's biggest stars take their place among the game's immortals this weekend in Canton, Ohio.
17: The Pro Football Hall of Fame's class of 2026 officially enshrined today as some of the NFL's all-time greats, including former New Orleans Saints Super Bowl winning quarterback Drew Brees, former Arizona Cardinals wide receiver Larry Fitzgerald, former Carolina Panthers linebacker Luke Kuechly, former San Francisco 49ers running back Roger Craig, and former Patriots and Colts kicker Adam Vinatieri, who won three Super Bowls in New England and another in Indianapolis, with each inductee receiving a bronze bust and delivering a Hall of Fame speech. The annual enshrinement caps Hall of Fame Week in Canton. Jeff Manasso, Fox News.
3: And about 700 people were trapped on a disabled train in sweltering heat for nearly 2 hours early today. Many were returning from a Chris Brown concert in New Jersey when that train lost power and air conditioning. Passengers reported smelling smoke before the train stopped. New York Fire Department says the incident was under control by 3 a.m. I'm Carmen Roberts, and this is Fox News.
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1: Welcome back, folks. It is the Will Anderson Show. We are live. We are local. We are the lightning rod of talk radio. We are News Talk 770 AM, 92.5 FM, WVNN. So, Austin, I talked to Dale last night, and he said, when you say the lightning rod of talk radio, I'm going to have for you, via Austin, a lightning bolt sound. Have you gotten that yet?
2: I think Dale was slacking a little bit. I did not find it on here.
1: And he called himself the highest paid producer ever on this show last night, and he promised that. I don't know. Did he promise that on the air? I can't
2: that
1: remember.
2: First part,
1: we had a great
2: true
1: talk after the show. But anyhow, that was his idea, and I love that idea. On the lightning rod, and then I could almost try to find a sound effect on the keyboard there. But we'll do that maybe during a break. Who knows? All right. So yesterday we had Congressman Dale Strong. His office couldn't schedule a live interview. That's understandable. We're on kind of late at night for the congressman who works hard all day long. We talked to him yesterday morning right after we guest hosted for Dale. And you have the interview handy there?
2: Yes, sir, I do.
1: About a 14-minute interview with Representative Strong. Roll it, sir. Joining me now is Congressman Dale Strong on the phone. Welcome back. It's been a while, sir. Good to hear your voice. Happy Monday. Welcome to the show.
3: Will, it's great to be with you again. Glad to have you back rocking and rolling.
1: You know, the last time I was on WVNN, I lived in Tennessee. I'm now right here in Madison. But I lived in Tennessee, and people used to say, you drive all the way from, it's south of Franklin. I lived on a big farm south of Franklin, and I used to joke that I had two traffic lights and one yield sign between my house and WVNN, which was a lot better than if I had to drive into downtown Nashville to do the show. But now I'm here, I'm part of the community, and you are up for re-elections. Now, I want to cover several things, but the first thing I want to talk about here is the border. And here's why, because you are a member of Congress, and yet you are representing the state of Alabama. So in that sense, you're both the federal government and you're local. And the issue of the border, if you're Donald Trump, is primary. It is an economic issue, but it's primarily a foreign policy issue, a national security issue. He's the commander in chief. It is that for you as well as a member of Congress. But I think much more than that, it goes to the issue of affordability, because We can't absorb, no state, no country made up of 50 states can absorb an influx of immigration as we saw during the Biden years and recover from that economically. That is what happened under Biden. We're reversing it under Trump. But that is still the number one issue that plagues us on the affordability front, is it not, sir?
3: You're right on the money, Will. You look at it. During the Biden administration, they set up, and what they did is they allowed 15 million illegal aliens, non-U.S. citizens, into America. And like I say, it was an orchestrated effort. I wouldn't have believed it if I hadn't saw it. I went to the border multiple times, had never seen anything like it in my life, but it was orchestrated. And I'm just telling you right now, Donald Trump, day one, walks into office and immediately addressed it. We were told time and again, oh, you need more legislation. You need more this law. You need more here for Customs and Border Patrol and ICE. We needed a new president, and Donald Trump brought it. The southern border is closed, and I can tell you no one's being released that is a illegal alien into America under his leadership.
1: And I think that this must be right now for several reasons. Number one, it's arguably the most important issue out there. But other than you and a handful of others in the Republican-led Congress, there's not a whole lot of leadership. There's no Newt Gingrich that's coming up with a contract for America. I think this election has to be, though, nationalized by Trump, because the left is nationalizing it under the umbrella of Trump has made everything more expensive. The opposite is true. Trump has made everything less expensive, and it's getting more so every day, less expensive. But if they're going to try to nationalize this thing on affordability, then we need to do the same thing and start with illegal immigration, don't we, sir?
3: 100%. Our hospitals, our schools, especially closer to the southern border, were being inundated with illegals. Then you start thinking about it. We watched this overdose after overdose. Our paramedics, EMTs, emergency departments saw this just time and again. You know my background, 38 years as an emergency medical technician, and there was one day that I worked 6 overdoses in just a matter of 12 hours. But I can tell you, under the Trump administration, fentanyl poisoning and fentanyl overdoses are down by greater than 54%. I think that speaks volumes in him taking over this southern border and those that came here illegally, sending them back to the country of their origin. That's what the people of the 5th District and the people of America want, and I support it 100%.
1: Absolutely. And he sent back something like 600,000 plus already. And last year, we had immigration levels net zero illegal immigration, which is incredible. And the president talks about that, and the other side says that's an exaggeration. It's really not. Now, that doesn't mean the problem is solved. That means the leak, so to speak, has been fixed. How do we continue solving the problem in terms of the economy, sir? What do we do immediately? How do we counter them on affordability?
3: Well, I'll tell you this right here. That's the number one thing. It doesn't matter where you go in the district. We've got to address grocery prices. We've got to put money in the back pockets of the American people. And I think that, like you say, some of the things that this president has done long term will pay off for generations. You look at it, you've got Iran trying to get a nuclear weapon. We had 2 or 3 other presidents that said they drew red lines in the sand, didn't do anything. Well, this president said it's not going to happen. And I think the history is going to show that Iran was a lot closer to a nuclear weapon than America knew. And I think that what he did is he acted on behalf of the American people. You look at it, neutralized it immediately, working through some issues. But at the end of the day, our gas prices will be cheaper. But again, I still believe that the gas prices and grocery prices are number one. The big, beautiful bill that was passed, of course, a family of 4 making less than $73,000 pays zero. And then you start looking at no tax on tips, no tax on overtime, a $6,000 write-off for our seniors. These are things that make a difference. If the Republicans wouldn't have made the tax credits permanent, that would have been about a 21, 22% increase to every person in the United States of America. And that right there is unacceptable. And I think that we took it to them.
1: That is the point right there. Donald Trump cut taxes. Republicans in Congress supported him, voted for the tax cuts. No Democrat did. Am I right about that? Maybe
3: 100%. Was it 100%? You might have had 1 or 2 that voted with us. But let me tell you this right here, with the 3-vote majority, people are tired of hearing about excuses, and that's exactly. We passed the big, beautiful bill, I believe, with a 3-vote majority, and I'm just telling you right now, it just shows that it can be done. A lot of people are always talking about, you know, paying their fair share. The big thing is the top 1% of Americans pay 40% of all federal income tax. The top 10% pay 70%. The bottom 50% pay 3%. Yet constantly we're told that the rich need to pay their share, their fair share. And that's what we want to do. We want to be sure that this world that we live in, especially America, I don't believe that socialism and communism is the way to go. And that right there is exactly what we're fighting. It used to be Republicans versus Democrats, and now it's Republicans versus communists and socialists. This is big election, and our people have got to get off the sideline and go vote.
1: So here's my question to you. I have predicted on my show, you know, a long time ago, back in 2016, I said there's no way Donald Trump's going to lose this election. I'm not a betting man, folks, but I'll bet anybody any amount of money. And none other than Dale Jackson took me up on that to the tune of $20,000. And then the bet got convoluted and it dissolved. But I'm betting now, nobody's taking me up on it, I guess, because I was right back then, that we're going to win. We're not going to lose Congress.
3: But I believe we're going to win it. People start looking at the facts. We've got to do a better job of telling our story. You think about it. We cut $22 billion from Health and Human Services to provide free housing and cars for non-U.S. citizens or illegal aliens, what they are. We cut $45 million for diversity, equity, and inclusion for scholarships in Burma. I think people appreciate that vote that I cast for them. We cut $8 million to promote LGBTQ and Lesbo, and that's Africa. You think the taxpayers of the 5th District could care less about what's going on in Africa related to the LGBTQ push? And then $10 million for male circumcision in Mozambique. I had no problem bringing those up, voting against them. And then for another $20 million that we cut for Sesame Street in Arab countries, man, I could care less if Sesame Street's on the TVs in Arab countries. And I don't think the American taxpayer ought to be paying for it.
1: And this is exactly what needs to be brought up. I used to bring, when I started on VNN way back then, I did something every Friday called the Pork Report, and I would just read examples of frivolous spending by Washington. And we weren't focused on frivolous spending enough back then. It really didn't matter politically. It matters a lot now to people because people aren't quite as well off now as they were then. The economy's not quite as good for a variety of reasons. But we have to look at this stuff. We have to look at, and this is the non, it's almost unethical, but it's the non-fraud stuff that you're mentioning here. That's before you even get to the kind of fraud that we see all over the nation. And the left looks at any attempt at stopping this stuff as some type of bigotry. And we can't let them bully us, can we, sir?
3: Well, they can call it whatever they want. If you start looking at this fraud that's going on, especially in some of these areas where you've got 80,000 that have migrated from other countries, whether it's legal or illegal, and they're just sitting here. Their objective is to steal from those that are paying in. But you think about it. When we talked about that family of four pays zero tax that makes less than $73,000, every Democrat voted against that. You look at the child tax credits of increased to more than $2,200. You think about it. Every Democrat voted against it. And then the Trump investment accounts, which you think about it. This was private money where you can get $1,000. And you think about it. Democrats voted against it. I do not understand it. There's some things that we see eye to eye on, but I can tell you this right here. I don't think they're for the American people. And if we do a better job of communicating what we've done with a 3-vote majority, I believe the people will send us back and we will win the midterm.
1: I think you're absolutely right. Telling what we've already done and also telling what they intend to do. They can't say that they are for affordability. We are recovering right now. Donald Trump's policies are helping us recover from the exact same policies that they are prescribing for the future, that the exact same policies that plagued us, they recommend again. They can't count on us not to know history and not to remind folks of history. And they can't say that's past history. It's relevant, isn't it, sir?
3: It's relevant. You start looking at the Save America Act. I mean, Will, who in the world would say that they want a foreign non-U.S. citizen voting in a U.S. election? I'm proud to vote. I voted for the Save America Act, where it says you must be a U.S. citizen and must show an ID when you go to vote. You think about it. You go to the airport, you have to show an ID. If you go and shovel snow for Mandami, you got to show two forms of ID in New York. If you go get a 6-pack of beer or a pack of cigarettes, you have to show an ID.
1: If you go to the Democratic National Convention, you have to show an ID.
3: Absolutely. And what they're doing is trying to say, if you want to vote, come one, come all, vote as many times as you can, dump as many ballots as you can. And I'm telling you right now, this republic is alive and well, but we've got to get our people off the sideline and say enough is enough.
1: You know, this is one of my favorite issues. And when I say favorite, one of my most passionate issues. I'm upset about vote fraud, sir. And it's alive and well in the state of Alabama. And There's a reason why, I think, I can't prove this, Doug Jones is very confident right now. I talked about him at length on my show, on Dale's show, when I guest hosted this morning. But my and the mystery woman who is one of my people on my show was going over his Facebook page. He doesn't have that many likes in all these events that he does. It reminds me of when Joe Biden said there's a huge call for change for me and five people would show up to his events. It's not much better for Doug Jones. And yet the left seems to think that the left at the very least right now, whether it's a federal election or a local election, is way overconfident, aren't they?
3: Think about it. The Save America Act is a 90-10 or an 80-20 issue, and the Democrats and Republicans agree on something.
1: Yes.
3: Can you believe it? I mean, Will, this is something, but I'm just telling you right now, they want you to be able to just walk in there and say, give me a ballot and let it vote. If we let that happen, America, we will lose the America as we know it. And I'm going to tell you this right here. I think that John Thune should bring this up for a vote immediately, find out who's for America and find out who supports socialism and communism, because that's exactly what it is. That is exactly what this is.
1: Yes, it is. We are trying to get him on this show. Sir, thank you for coming on the show. Will you come back a lot of times between now and November?
3: Will, looking forward to it, and 24/7. You call me anytime. We'll be there.
1: Congressman Dale Strong on the Will Anderson Show. We'll be right back, folks.
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11: And if you're worried about Republicans never getting a majority, that's kind of the fault of our party, though, right? But also, like I've said before, like Rush used to say, I live in Realville. And looking at the reality right now, the votes are not there to get rid of the filibuster. It's just not going to happen. So what do you do to message for the future to actually win and keep the majority? And just constantly complaining about the filibuster isn't going to do that. Now, I guess maybe it helps certain lawmakers in their local states or districts, but that tends to be where I am. I know many people disagree. I understand the temptation. I do, because I want to get this stuff passed, too. I want the Save America Act to pass. But you start blowing up the filibuster, I think it's, as Dale said in his show, it's going to get crazy. It's going to get crazy.
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1: Welcome back, my friends. It is the Will Anderson Show. We are live. We are local. 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We do take on the left every day with vigilance, not violence. Speaking of violence, somebody else has been arrested for trying to kill President Trump. Janine John Tail, 38 years old, arrested on Sunday at the Trump National. This just came out on NBC News about 20 minutes ago. We break it here on the Will Anderson Show. We break it here on WVNN. This guy, this maniac, arrested out in L.A. at the Trump National Golf Club in Rancho Palos Verdes. Did I pronounce that correctly, mystery woman?
12: Sounds good to me.
1: It sounds, well, because you've been out there before. Yeah. I have not been to California. But the Will Anderson Show has planned a mission trip to California to understand kookism face-to-face, right? That's the only reason we're going out there, is to understand kooks.
12: Yes.
1: Nothing else. We're not going to see the beach. We're not going to see Hollywood. Nothing else. Just understand the kooks. All right, so this kook was taking photographs and monitoring security planning activities ahead of Trump's visit, and they searched him, and they searched his vehicle, and they found a loaded pistol. They found ammunition, and then they searched his home. And that revealed an illegally modified rifle, body armor, and concerning documents, according to NBC News. And I can't wait. In fact, maybe tomorrow will be the day that we re-inaugurate our daily trysts with Morning Joe over on MSNBC. Because I can't wait to hear Joe Scarborough and his lovely wife, Mika. She really, anyhow, I can't wait to hear them. How much you want to bet, mystery woman? Will they even mention this?
12: No, it's not in their agenda.
1: You don't think they'll mention? And it's my job to watch. I DVR these people. So that makes it easy to watch them, because I can go past. I can say they're not going to mention it now and go. So we will report, A, if they mention this tomorrow on their show, and B, what they say about it. It's going to be fun. It's probably Trump's fault that the guy lost his mind. That's probably what's happening. So, in other news, there's been a fallout of up in New York about the free grocery thing, and the need for an ID there. And I thought I would read to you what the Mom Donnie, Mayor Mom spokesperson, her name is Cassio Mendoza, put it. She said, comparisons to voter ID laws or the SAVE Act simply don't apply. This isn't an ID system, nor is it a mechanism to verify who someone is, where they live, or how much they earn. It's a practical inventory management tool to ensure affordable groceries remain available to the people who need them instead of being cleared off shelves for resale. Gag me with a spoon, says the mystery woman, or at least said the mystery woman decades ago. It's the Will Anderson Show, live and local on WVNN. Stay with us. 1 hour left.
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0: So a Texas rancher was killed by a suspected cartel IED. It was on the Mexican side of the border. 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
0: Yeah.
11: 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See how
0: so
11: that
0: you
11: goes.
0: So you want a drone? 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A cruise missile flying into a sovereign nation.
11: Yes.
0: Okay.
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13: Fox News, I'm Ann Carrick. President Trump has been pushing the Senate to pass the Save America Act, requiring photo ID to vote in federal elections and proof of citizenship to register. But senators left Washington for their summer recess without passing the measure. Congressman Byron Donalds on Fox's Saturday in America.
14: It is overwhelming that the American people want voter ID in our elections, and that they also want to make sure that people who are voting are American citizens.
13: Those opposed claim the Save America Act could make it harder for eligible Americans to register and vote. The Senate did confirm Todd Blanche as Attorney General. Fox's Madeline Rivera.
15: His narrow confirmation comes after Senator Bill Cassidy backed him, and it was a key vote after Republicans Susan Collins and Lisa Murkowski sided with Democrats to oppose him.
13: America is listening to Fox News.
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1: Welcome back, my friends. It is the Will Anderson Show, and I, unlike Mayor Pete, am straight. Mr. Woe, I can't believe you just said that. We were actually having a completely unrelated off-air conversation, and not about that. There's radio rule number one. Don't lay an inside joke on the audience. It had nothing to do with that. 866-494-WVNN is our phone number. 866-494-9866. Where was I? Oh, yes. Where should we go next? Should I do the end of the Democrat Party theme? Let's do an email. Dear Will, did you have as much fun in military school as you seem to have on your show? I actually had a great deal of fun. I did. I didn't really see it as fun when I was there. Well, I did. My eighth grade year was not fun. But that was the building block of... If I had that, I will say this. The serious point is, had I not gone there, there's no way in the world I would have gotten into the University of the South, which is a very hard school. And then, then I didn't have to go. It wasn't military, so I kind of treated it like summer camp for about, yeah, I don't know, 2 years. But that was an excellent school. But military school was fun. You make great relationships with my best friend was like my brother there. I was company commander, and he was my XO, and then he went off and became an airborne ranger. I said, I knew you had potential, and it's kind of there's another inside joke there. But we had a lot of fun in military school. That's it. I could tell stories about that for the rest of the hour, but I'm not going to. I'm going to go on to the... Oh, this is a great story that goes along with the new Democrat Party theme song, which we won't play again. It's Nobody Knows the Troubles I've Seen by Louis Armstrong. Here are the troubles. This is, or really, this is the number one reason why I'm confident that the Democrats are going to lose the midterms. I could give all the other reasons. They deal with the meltdown of decency within their party. They deal with what I think is going to be better times with regard to Iran by November. I know I'm going out on a limb on that one. No bets on that one. But the main reason I'm confident is money. The numbers are staggering, and I can't believe that I just came across these numbers this morning. But the Democrats have borrowed, they are in debt. They have $16.3 million in, I don't want to go through too many numbers are boring, but they're $2.2 million in debt. It breaks down to 16 plus cash in 16 plus change in cash, $18.5 million in debt. That's about $2.2 million in debt. They borrowed money against DNC headquarters. The Republicans have $128.5 million in cash, no debt. They haven't borrowed money from anybody. So I found this long story about all this in the New York Times. Inside, here's the title of the story in the New York Times. Are you ready, Mystery Woman?
12: Yes.
1: Aren't you glad you don't have to read this one pretending to be a gay man?
12: Yes, thank you.
1: The title is Inside the Phone-Throwing Drama at the Troubled Broke Democrat Party. Again, this is the New York Times, not National Review or The Federalist. The subheadline, the Democrats should be well-positioned to make gains in this year's It's a long subheadline. Let me start it over again. The Democrats should be well-positioned to make gains in this year's midterms, but inside party headquarters, every week brings paranoia, worries about money, and, on occasion, emotional eruptions. This is incredible stuff. The DNC chairman, his name is Ken Martin, is losing it. The Times reports it. Mr. Martin's fraying nerves are showing. In a peak of frustration in early July, he threw his phone at the desk of a junior aide while upbraiding the person. The phone-tossing incident resulted in a formal complaint to the DNC's Human Resources Department. The head of the DNC is throwing the phone. The fallout from the phone-throwing episode was described by half a dozen people familiar with the incident, who spoke on the condition of anonymity because they were not authorized to discuss internal party matters. None of them witnessed the encounter, and there was some dispute over how aggressively the phone was tossed. Mr. Martin was said to have thrown the phone at the desk rather than at the aide. Yes, the New York Times seems to be not relishing in this, but fascinated by it, morbidly so. Morbidly so. Mr. Martin later met with DNC human resources officials about his behavior, according to three of the people. Martin is both paralyzed by the idea of leaks and surrounded by them. During a May meeting with the full staff of the DNC, and I'm not going to read much of this. It was a long story, but it's worth listening to here, folks. During a May meeting with the full staff of the DNC, days after the draft autopsy's release, He admitted that times were tough and chided the team for revealing to reporters what was happening inside party headquarters. Quote, pardon my French here, "It pisses me off when I see leaks out of the building," Mr. Martin said, according to four people who heard the remarks, adding, "No more." Martin said he saw a lot of down faces and people hanging their heads. He urged, "Keep your head up. Keep a smile on your face. My success is your success," he added at another point of the meeting. "So the weaker I am," excuse me, "the weaker all of you are." Martin hadn't addressed the entire party staff since, writes the Times. I am reading here, but listen on, folks. This week, he personally drafted an essay of more than 3,000 words defending the state of the DNC's finances. He held the essay closely, and it was posted jointly by the party and his personal Substack under the blah, blah, blah, blah, blah, blah, blah, blah, blah. Here's how desperate they are, the New York Times. For more than the DNC, rather, writes the New York Times. For more than a decade, the DNC has transferred millions of dollars every election to sister committees in Congress responsible for winning the House and Senate. But the National Party is now so short on cash, even after taking out a $15 million loan last year, that officials have privately conveyed to congressional leadership that there will be no such transfers in 2026. And you want to know what else they've been doing, why they're so broke, Mystery Woman? They've been paying off Kamala's debt. Some of the last part of this story that I'll read to you. Ready? Some of the problems are a hangover from 2024. While Vice President Kamala Harris raised record sums that year, her loss left many big Democrat donors disillusioned with the party. Her campaign also had millions in debt that the DNC spent much of last year paying off. She helped a little bit, they say. Last fall, Mr. Martin sent $3 million each to Democrats in Virginia and New Jersey for their governor's races. $3 million he sent them. They won, and he was betting that their victories would reinvigorate fundraising for the DNC. The DNC has since paid more than $700,000 in interest on that loan, averaging more than $75,000 a month. Federal records show party officials are now reckoning with the fact that they must begin to repay $1.66 million of the loan's principal per month starting in January, according to the loan's terms. So the DNC, borrowing money against its own headquarters, they could become homeless because they can't pay off debt, $75,000 a month. And they want to be in charge of the national debt. They can't run their own campaign, folks. But they... It's Mayor Pete. It really... Because, folks, I don't... The one thing that makes me hesitant right now, I don't want to encourage overconfidence. Because I know there are people like, at times, State Senator Sam Gavan, who thinks that I'm too overconfident, probably. But I know we're going to win this thing. We have to act like we're losing this thing. Really, we have to know what they're doing behind the scenes to try to cheat. That's what we have to be aware of, folks. What's happening in Madison County, it's been a while since in Madison County we've had more than 100% registration rates. Now, some of you say, don't talk about that, Will. That sounds kooky and conspiratory. Hell no, it doesn't. That is a fact. Multiple counties in the state of Alabama have more than 100% registration rates. There is fraud going on. And it's not all Democrats on Republicans. Sometimes it's Republicans on... Sometimes it's establishment Republicans hating MAGA Republicans. But right now, we all are together. And the left is trying to stop us at every level of government. They're trying to end the Trump presidency effective the day after elections in November. And here in the state of Alabama, they're trying to... Doug Jones... We know about the election skullduggery that accompanied that race. And he knows the same thing is happening in this race. I'm not suggesting it's going to work in this race, folks. I'm just saying that that's, if you think I'm being overconfident just because I'm laughing at how the Democrats are literally imploding before our faces, know that that's not what scares me. Their ideas are not what scare me. Their party itself is not what scares me. Their debt makes me laugh. It doesn't scare me. It ought to scare them. Apparently, it scares their chairman. He's throwing things at people. Nothing about them scares me. They are pathetic. By they, I mean the old Democrats, the people who've taken them over. Those guys are a little scary. And the theft efforts, that's what scares me. That's what should make you go out and vote. That's what should make you want to put signs in your yard. That's what should make you want to volunteer at the local level. Now I feel like I'm working for the Republican Party, and I'm not. Mystery woman, how do they volunteer to put up... I'm not kidding, though. We have to be involved. Every time... I didn't intend to go here. But you look at these numbers, you look at their state of desperation. And you listen, by the way, if you missed it, go back and check out the podcast where you listen to my podcast, The Will Anderson Show. Just Google it. It'll pop up on Spotify and Apple Podcast, everywhere. We're everywhere, folks. Especially right here on WVNN. But when you look at and assess the abject failure that accompanies and surrounds the Democrat Party, when you look at how in consternation Mr. Martin, chairman of the party, is, and many others. You look at James Carville drinking himself to death these days as he watches his party go away. These people, and you look at the fact that they've been cheating election cycle after election cycle, and again, if I wanted to be Johnny One Note, or as Joe Biden once said, a one-horse pony. What a jackass he was. And that was before he lost his mind. But I could do 2 hours every day on this show only about vote fraud, only about voter integrity. That would get old. And we're going to do a vote integrity segment probably once a show. That's exactly what we're going to do. Well, I love it when I structure this show on the spot, right in the middle of the show. From now on, we are going to have in the opening segment of every show a vote fraud update, a vote fraud story of the day. We're going to do that because it won't take me long to find that story every single day. 6,600 ballots up in New Jersey. Whoops. 30,000. I've got a week's worth of stories lined up right now without even trying, folks. The vote fraud story of the day. Just the latest fold out of the return of the Will Anderson Show right here on the lightning rod of talk radio. We are live and local. We are WVNN. Stay with us. We're coming right back.
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10: To be a democratic socialist, it's communism. But the guy that he wants to replace has a problem with violence against women, and this time it wasn't personal, intimate violence. He actually attacked somebody in his own party because he got angry. Imagine what that guy does behind closed doors. If he's willing to throw a glass bottle at the head of a female Democrat in front of several people, what is he willing to do with his significant other behind closed doors? I guarantee you it's 100 times worse. Whatever people are willing to do in public, what they're doing in private is almost always worse. Now, it is true, sometimes people are all pleasant, nice in public, and they're demons. Yeah, like, it does work that way. That is true. But it never works that people are really violent in public and private. They're just sweet little kittens. It doesn't work that way.
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1: Welcome back, my friends. Winding down. The Tuesday edition of the Will Anderson Show, live and local. We are WVNN, the only radio station of relevance in the Valley. Let's go over some of the results trickling in. Primary day results. We told you Wesley Bell defeated Cori Bush. To her, Rashida Tlaib, the other foul-mouthed, unattractive member of the squad, anti- Mystery Woman looks at me. Why do you have to bring her looks into it? I'll tell you why, Mystery Woman. If I were 5 years old, she would scare me. And she uses the F word all the time when she talks about the president. That's why. But anyhow, she has won her primary race. Secretary of State in Michigan, Jocelyn Benson, captured that nomination for governor. Trump-backed Army veteran Michael Bouchard won the GOP primary in Michigan. So Trump's guy won. Kansas Republicans secured key primary victories, including Representative Ron Estes, Representative Tracy Mann, and gubernatorial nominee Ty Masterson. A lot of election stories here. Tom Cotton was on Fox News tonight, and he warned Tuesday. That's today, of course. He probably listens to this show. That's why he warned that socialists are taking over the Democrat Party. But he misspoke when he said that. Socialists have already taken over the Democrat Party, folks. Socialists took over the Democrat Party, really, with the Roosevelt administration back in the 30s. FDR was an unapologetic socialist. He gave us the New Deal. He gave us, which is the Tennessee Valley Authority. What's wrong with the Tennessee Valley Authority? Much is, we don't have time to get into that. You want to do a segment on that tomorrow? Mystery Woman?
12: Sure.
1: As long as I do the segment. But you'll be right here cheerleading me on. The Democrats, folks, have been, my point is, have been socialists for a century and more. But they haven't been anti-Semitic until recently. They haven't been bigots until recently. They weren't the leaders during the Civil Rights Movement. The Republicans were the ones who passed the 1964 Civil Rights Act, percentage-wise. Democrats voted against that act. Al Gore's father was a senator who voted against the 1964 Civil Rights Act. But the Democrats in the 70s and the 80s, for the most part, were good on. So they certainly weren't actively bigoted, except maybe against white people. But now the majority of the base of the Democrat Party wants to eliminate the state of Israel. And people like Debbie Dingell are dancing around that. Pull up Dingell. You have the three Dingell clips again? Just pull up the first one, sir. It's only about 30 seconds long, if that. This is, if you missed it in the first hour of the show, I think we did it. Debbie Dingell was on Fox News with Bill Hemmer this morning. He's interviewed her for many years. She's been in Congress since, I think, 2014. And he said, in effect, you're a decent person, and El Said in your state wants to eliminate it. Go ahead, roll that clip real quick, Austin.
5: Just in the last month, Syed has said Israel should not exist as a Jewish state. I've known you a long time. Can
1: Pause
5: you support that? And if so,
1: she so nonchalant. He said Israel should not exist. She said, "I disagree with him." Yes. How big? How principled of you? Continue rolling the clip.
5: Can you support that? And if so, how?
6: No, I categorically won't support that. Israel has a right to exist.
5: Then how can you endorse him if he is the candidate in November?
6: Bill, I'm going to be very blunt. There are going to be a lot of things that I don't agree with Mike Rogers on either.
7: We got...
1: Thanks. Nice. It's not even a nice try, but there is no try. What you need to do, Debbie Dingell, is leave your party, because you do seem to be a decent person. Would you join the KKK? If not, then leave the Democrat Party. Certainly leave the DSA. It's the Will Anderson Show. We are live and local. We're out of here for now. You'll wake up with Dale Jackson. Have a wonderful hump day, folks. We'll be back here to do it all over again tomorrow.
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25: Negotiations with Iran are ongoing this weekend. I'm Ann Carrick, Fox News. The goal, reopen the Strait of Hormuz. Fox's Alex Hogan reports.
26: President Trump says he is personally involved in these talks with Iran. We are hearing from U.S. officials that they expect that we could have a deal soon, although Vice President J.D. Vance appeared on Fox today, and he says the administration is not there yet. Back here at home, a big win for the president overnight. The Republican-led Senate voted 50-49, confirming Todd Blanche, Trump's former personal attorney, as attorney general. He was opposed by two Republicans and every Democrat. Blanche said he was grateful for senators working late and, quote, deeply honored by the trust and confidence President Trump has placed in me.
25: The U.S. is maintaining a naval blockade of Iranian ports, giving Washington additional leverage in the talks. Moscow launches a series of deadly overnight strikes in Kyiv. President Zelensky is urging

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1: I think the mission, calling it Inherent Resolve, that's the right call. 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But the main focus really for our military needs to be to force the strait open, to get traffic moving where Iran is barely able to touch anything going through that. We've ruined their capabilities of being able to do that. That's their main leverage point here. We have to completely take away that leverage.
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4: Overnight, the Senate confirmed Todd Blanche as Attorney General. More details from Fox's Madeline Rivera.
5: The Senate is leaving town for August recess with two major items off their checklist. One of the big ones, Acting Attorney General Todd Blanche, whose nomination once appeared to be doomed, is set to take the helm as the country's top law enforcement official. His narrow confirmation comes after Senator Bill Cassidy backed him, and it was a key vote after Republicans Susan Collins and Lisa Murkowski sided with Democrats to oppose him.
6: On this vote, the yeas are 50, the nays are 49. The nomination is confirmed.
5: Blanche is reacting, saying, "I am deeply honored by the trust and confidence President Trump has placed in me to lead the Department of Justice as our great nation's 88th Attorney General."
4: The Senate also advanced the bipartisan interim spending bill to avoid a government shutdown in the fall. President Trump keeps pushing the Senate to pass the Save America Act, which would require both photo ID to vote in federal elections and proof of citizenship to register. Senators, of course, left Washington for their summer recess without passing the measure. Vice President J.D. Vance on Fox.
7: The president's priority right now is to get the Save America Act passed. I think it's absurd that we're the most advanced democracy in the entire world, and yet we don't have voter ID. That really has to change.
4: Democrats oppose the Save America Act, claiming its voter ID and citizenship document requirements could make it harder for eligible Americans to register and vote. The requirements are similar to those needed for a real ID or verified driver's license. Former U.S. President Joe Biden's prostate cancer has metastasized, spread to his bones, and is causing him pain, according to his son Hunter Biden. The former president continues to speak out on public issues and plans to publish a memoir after the midterms. He revealed his cancer diagnosis in May of last year, less than 4 months after leaving the White House. I'm Ann Carrick, and this is Fox News.
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9: 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This is WVNN, the lightning rod of talk radio. And my name is Will Anderson, live and local. 866-494-WVNN is our phone number. 866-494-9866. This is my favorite email, probably of the decade. Ready, Austin?
10: I'm ready.
9: Dear Will, I'm glad you're back. Didn't you used to be a sports host? No! I've never, ever, ever, ever been a sports host. Mystery Woman, do you think I could qualify? Do you think if I wanted to, Mystery Woman, that I could do sports talk?

0: Well,
1: she doesn't know how to answer that question.
2: You don't strike me as much of a sports guy.
0: Anything that you put your mind to.
1: That was, did you hear? So you didn't hear Austin talking at the same time. He said, you know, that was great for the audience. Because Austin, as you were saying that, said, you don't strike me as too much of a sports guy. The answer is I couldn't. Now, if it were just Braves baseball, I don't know if I've ever told this on the air, but I really wanted to do, ready for everybody in radio at where we work to laugh, Austin. When we got the Trash Pandas, I wanted to be the play-by-play guy. And I said that back then. Now, this was not that long after my wreck, and I was limping real bad. I don't limp. I almost don't limp at all now, do I, Mystery Woman? If it's been a long day, I'll limp. You could still tell that I had a wreck. But back then, my producer called me Fred Sanford because I kind of walked like that, which was funny. I thought that was funny. But I guess it just my lack of, because I'm not a sports guy. I played baseball my whole life, but I don't know Major League Baseball other than the fact that we are going to the Braves-Dodgers at the end of this month. We're going to see the Braves and the Dodgers because one of those two teams is going to be in the World Series. I don't want to jinx us. Last time I got on the air and said, Braves are going. We're up 3-0 over the Dodgers, and they'd have to win 4 in a row, and then they did. So we're going to that game on Thursday night. What day is that? 27th.
0: I believe it's a Thursday, the 27th.
1: And we'll be doing the show from Atlanta, I guess. Well, not that night. Maybe Austin could guest us. Anyhow, the whole point is I could maybe do a Braves show. But I've never done sports talk in my life. I've tried to even talk about the Braves. And I remember one time when Mojo was kind of like my big brother when it came to telling me. I guess he was the one to tell me officially, you're not going to be the play-by-play guy. But then here's how he talked me out of it right there on the spot. He said, you would have to abandon your show and go on the road a lot, which would have been true, I guess. And that talked me out. But I probably wouldn't have been good at that anyway. And maybe I just wanted to do that. I don't know why. I love baseball. Because Josh Carey's father, Skip Carey, was the first person I listened to that made me want to do radio. Skip Carey was the announcer for the Atlanta Braves. His dad was Harry Carey, announcer for the Chicago Cubs, who would slur his way through, take me out to the ballgame in the seventh inning, and everybody loved it. You remember that? Yeah, that Skip was just the passion. Braves win, Braves win, Braves win. He was very talented at telling a story, an in-depth story, better than or as good as Paul Harvey or Rush Limbaugh, and calling the game right in the middle of that story. It's an art to calling a baseball game versus any other game, really, except maybe golf, I guess. But you almost want to whisper in golf. Anyhow, how did I go there? All that because somebody asked me if I was a sports host. The only time I ever pretended to be a sports host is when COVID came along and I was told I couldn't talk about it on the air. And that was nothing. Nobody that I knew told me that. The message was passed along to everybody, I guess, who worked for the company. And I mean nationwide. Then you couldn't talk about the 2020 election either, as we're doing today abundantly. And that's why you couldn't. And it ticked me off back then, Mystery Woman. So I said, how about them Braves? And I did that for a good hour. And that was all I had. And by the end of the hour, Austin, I was talking about Bob Murphy and Dale Murphy, and Bob Horner, and then Hank Aaron. Hank Aaron, because you see, Hank hit the 715th home. If you went to the old Braves stadium, Turner Field, which had been used in the Olympics, it was built across the street, really, from Fulton County Stadium, which was when I was a kid, was the Braves stadium. And in the parking lot of Turner Field was the spot where Hank Aaron hit the 715th home run. Now, that was kind of exciting. But I'm very happy now that the Braves are north of Atlanta. And that's all I got for sports talk, Austin. How did I do?
2: Not bad. You mentioned a lot of names that I had no clue of. So I'll say you were more than me.
1: So I get a C- at least. Thank you, sir. You went easy on me. 866-494-WDNN is our phone number. When we come back to business, I want to play you a little bit of Al Saeed. and continue my thoughts from yesterday about what's going on inside of the Democratic Party. Stay with us, folks. It's the Will Anderson Show, live and local on WVNN.
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9: Let's say this does happen. The other problem you have to have is you have to keep new arms from coming in. Because Iran is, I mean, this is another reason why taking out Iran and probably taking out the regime is a good idea. One reason Hamas was able to get all the weapons they had to begin with, they would get it from Iran, places like Iran. So you have to prevent that from happening. Even if you take all the weapons away now, they could get more. But I'm sure Israel would love this. There's the old saying, take away all the weapons from the terrorists in places like Gaza, and you would have peace there. But take away all the weapons from Israel, and you would have genocide. I mean, that's a reality. These groups don't want Israel to exist, and the problem in the region has been the radical ideology fueling the terrorists to wipe Israel off the map. That is the problem. So now we have a real test.
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0: happy to be here. If you're young, dumb, and broke, as the song sings about, keep listening. 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We just... 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So the mystery woman and I are out and about today, running errands. Excuse me, folks. And we see a Tesla with a bumper sticker on the back of it. And as luck would have it, the light was just turning red. The Tesla stopped, and we found ourselves behind the Tesla, Austin. And so we were able to read the bumper sticker. And the bumper sticker says, I have a picture of it right here on my phone. We'll post this on Facebook for the whole world to see. I bought this before we knew Elon was crazy.
1: That's insane to spot one of those in the wild.
0: It is. Now, okay, so... The mystery woman pointed out something I think quite prescient. It was that I bought this before we knew Elon was crazy. So apparently this person is like the rest of us. We all must think like this person. I bought this before the world knew, just like the world knows that man causes global warming. Just like the world knows that tax cuts cause the rich to get richer and the poor to get poorer. Just like the world knows that it's okay for men who call themselves women to compete in college sports with other women. The world knows all these things, you see. And if you don't know it, then you're a Neanderthal. And so the world knows that Elon Musk is crazy. So I asked the jackass who puts this bumper sticker on his car and thinks that the world believes that he is clever. Are you going to turn the car back in now? What was your reason for buying the car in the first place? It's a safe bet that that guy is a kook liberal, is it not, Mystery Woman?
2: That's a very good point, Will.
0: Otherwise, he wouldn't think that Elon is crazy. He wouldn't think to put that on there. So he probably bought that car because he thinks that he is helping the environment by buying an environmentally friendly car. And admittedly, if I had to buy an environmentally friendly car, it would be a Tesla. It would not be one of those little egg cars that looks like an eighth grader made it for a science project. It would be a Tesla. But this person obviously bought it solely because somebody told him or her that he or she is helping the planet and that it's a moral decision to do it. So why apologize for it? If an axe murderer designed that car, isn't it a good thing to drive that car if it's helping the planet? What are you going to do? Go out and buy a big Ford truck that pollutes just to say, screw you, Elon, you crazy SOB? And at what point did you learn that Elon was crazy, by the way? That's what I would like to know. These liberals always do things like this because there's a snobbery to their humor. Where if you don't get their humor, you're just not educated enough, or you're just not cultured enough, or you're probably a sheep for Donald Trump. And that's the world that these people live in. Yet it is, as we pointed out on this show with great glee and schadenfreude yesterday, it is the Democrats borrowing against their own house in order to fund their campaigns. And their campaigns only win when they steal elections, which brings us full circle back to the victory of El Sayed, the radical, and he is a radical Islamic terrorist.
3: How could you say that? He's a Democrat and just...
0: who was just called the victor. I'm not going to say he won. I'm really not convinced that he won, folks. But the reason I call him a radical Islamic terrorist is because he says that we deserve 9/11. That's good enough for me. His father was an imam. He says that the state of Israel should be eliminated. And the way, by the way, he tries to prevaricate about that, the way he tries to have it both ways, and he did it today, and I was going to clip that up, but the sound of his voice makes me want to puke. He's a 5'9" clown, but he's a dangerous clown because he's very articulate. And folks, don't think he doesn't want to be president. And he could be president. He is eligible. He's a natural-born citizen. His parents are both from Egypt, but he's a natural-born citizen. He's lived here 14 years. He could be president, and he wants to be president. If you didn't watch him today when he was giving his acceptance speech, you saw several things. You saw an absolutely annoying arrogance, this really, really just in-your-face, repulsive arrogance. But you also saw somebody who's been studying the tapes of Barack Obama back in 2008. He is a gifted speaker. He knows how to move an audience, folks. He cannot be underestimated. We laughed at Mayor Pete yesterday. I hope he's the nominee. We laugh at AOC regularly on this show. She would be a delightful nominee. Any of these people make for great show prep. If the only object on this show is entertaining the audience, then I'll take any one of them. But I don't want him to be anywhere close to a presidential aspirant. But don't think he doesn't have plans to do that, folks. Watch him. Forget what he's saying. Watch him. And the way he tries to have it both ways, back to that point, is he said, to my Jewish friends, despite the things you've heard, I want to live in peace. There is no reason that we can't all live in peace here. This is exactly, I'm not quoting him, but I am very closely paraphrasing him. The essence of what he said was, my beef is not with you, my brethren in my midst, it's with the state of Israel. So if I ever do become president and decide to turn Israel into a parking lot, I still love you, my neighbors. He's very dangerous, folks. But on this show, we don't take dangerous Democrats lightly. We still make fun of them. That's why I called him a 5'9" clown. But he's a dangerous clown. He's like the clown in Stephen King's It. Yes, Mystery Woman.
2: Maybe you should make a new song from the Mr. Rogers show, but make it about him.
0: That's good. Because the audience probably hadn't, unless you listen to the podcast. It's a beautiful day in the neighborhood. And this was when, who was the governor? This was up in Minnesota, wasn't it?
2: Yes.
0: Up in Minnesota. Yes, it was a whole, he said, we don't want you here, you Trump people. I'll have to go find that. That's a great idea, though. We definitely need to do it. All right, so let's get to clip one, sir. This is El Saeed this morning when he, long thank you speech, just part of his arrogance. You would think that he just became the next senator from Michigan based on the length of his speech, what he was saying. He started out trying to sound magnanimous and humble, and that lasted about 3 minutes. And then he got real arrogant and real cocky, and he started saying really disgusting things about his Republican opponent, Mike Rogers. But I'm getting ahead of myself. Go ahead and roll clip one. This is El Saeed in part from this morning, folks.
4: The only way that they think they can win is to drag us into the mud, to believe the worst about each other, to believe that what divides us is bigger than what unites us. They want us to think that the reason some of us ain't got is because of other people got. But it turns out that the reason so many of us ain't got is because of the system that has corrupted our politics to take it away from us. And that is the thing that we are taking on now. That movement to get money out of politics, put money in your pocket, pass Medicare for all, it is a big movement. So if you supported me or you did not support me, if you voted for Vice President Harris in 2024 or you voted for Donald Trump, if you believe like me that you ought to be able to afford your groceries, if you believe like me that you ought to be able to afford your home, if you believe like me that your tax dollars ought to be invested in you rather than sent somewhere else,
0: that, my friends, is somebody who studied Obama rhetorically. But listen to the words that he's speaking. That movement to get money out of politics, that's code speak for end all aid to Israel. Get money out of politics. Put it in your pocket. This is why I say that socialism is a means to an end for Saeed. A means to an end for everybody at the DSA. They aren't there to put money in anyone's pocket, folks. That's just a convenient excuse to cut out all aid to Israel. The argument, his argument, their argument, it's a very clever argument, but an easily assailable one. The reason why people are hurting, he says, and you heard it there if you weren't solely mesmerized by his rhetorical skills. The reason people are hurting in Michigan is that we give money to Israel. So let's just cut out aid to Israel. Let's not let them divide up. Let's not let anybody tell us that we are bigoted. Let's not let anybody divide us. Let's not anybody suggest to our convincing that we are filled with hate for Israel. Forget about Israel. But if you voted for Harris or Trump, you didn't hear that part, mystery woman. If you voted for Harris or Trump and you can't afford anything, you can't afford your home, you can't afford groceries, it's Israel's fault. I looked up some of the numbers today, folks, in preparation for this show. We $3.8 billion annually do we spend on aid to Israel. It's a lot of money. But let's put it in perspective. This year's education budget, $79 billion. The SNAP budget, the food stamp budget, $100 billion. That's $97 billion more than we spend on aid to Israel. The aid to Israel is important. The aid to Israel exists because Israel is the only democracy in the Middle East. Israel is the first line of defense against the bad guys, who, if left unchecked, end up flying planes into buildings in the United States. Israel is our friend. Israel has been hit since the beginning of its existence by the bad guys. And October 7th was one of those days. Saeed, well, at least he acknowledges October the 7th, I guess, a very dangerous demagogue, folks. We have to watch out for him. Because you heard yesterday Debbie Dingell trying to accommodate him. You heard her saying, well, he may say some outrageous things, but look at Mike Rogers. We have Mike Rogers' statement here. He reacted, the Republican, former member of the House, former chairman of the House Intelligence Committee, former FBI agent, a veteran of the Army. Mike Rogers said this in response to El Saeed winning, I spent years hunting terrorists and bringing Osama bin Laden to justice. Never in a million years did I think I'd be running against someone who believes America deserved 9/11. Abdul doesn't represent a vision for the future. He's leading a movement grounded in ideological fanaticism. His agenda would make our communities less safe and our state less affordable. He wants to empty prisons and put murderers and sex offenders back on our streets. All of this is just true by his own admission, folks. He pledged his support to the Muslim Brotherhood and campaigns with people who refuse to condemn terrorism. And he advocated for the largest tax hike in American history, costing families already struggling to make ends meet over $3,000 more per year. This election isn't just about choosing a senator. It's about deciding whether Michigan has a future built on common sense or whether we hand the keys to the most fringe extremist in the nation. We have a state to save, Michigan. Let's get to work. Hear, hear, and amen to Mike Rogers. And the problem remains that in the state of Michigan, they steal elections. The people who stole this senatorial race for Saeed intend to steal it again for Saeed. That's why talking about vote fraud is so important. And now you know the whole story. It's the Will Anderson Show, live and local on WVNN. Be right back, folks.
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7: 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They just pretend to be Christian, which in my mind is even worse.
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8: Fox News, I'm Carmen Roberts. Iran is reportedly laying out tough demands to reopen the Strait of Hormuz. They include an end to the war, sanctions, the naval blockade, and for the U.S. to withdraw all its forces. Fox's Alex Hogan reports.
9: U.S. officials that they expect that we could have a deal soon, although Vice President J.D. Vance appeared on Fox today, and he says that the administration is not there yet.
8: In Washington state, dangerous fire weather is fueling fast-moving wildfires. Commissioner of Public Lands Dave Up the Grove posted on X about the red flag conditions.
10: Please don't be the spark that starts the next fire. Our resources are stretched thin right now. We have 17 major fires burning. We don't need more fires starting.
8: Three fires in the Spokane area have damaged or destroyed more than 900 structures. 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
0: Well, we're back in hardcore researcher mode on this show, folks. We have an election coming up, and we have votes scolded. Hello to all of the valley and beyond. This is the Will Anderson Show, your one-stop for news, information, analysis, and most of all, entertainment. Happy hump day, folks. So we have, if you missed yesterday's show, go check it out. Wherever you listen to podcasts, Spotify, Amazon. I've got to tell you what's happening here. So the show starts. I'm in hardcore research mode about what happened in Wayne County, Michigan during 2022. And I asked the mystery woman who serves all, she's a jack of all mystery women. So she just brought me a piece of toast so I could eat that so I didn't get lightheaded. And I took a bite and almost started coughing cacophonously. It's a great word choice, isn't it? Coughing cacophonously because of swallowing the wrong way. And then as I turned the mic off so I could cough, then the mystery woman sits down to participate in the opening segment and spills a little coffee on me, which almost made me go, ouch! But I didn't do that because I'm a professional. So now we're back. Now, we were just listening. Here's what I did when I read this from President. In fact, give us the, we have a new segment, as promised yesterday on this show. A vote fraud story of the day is going to come every day because I told you yesterday, and I wasn't just being rhetorical for the sake of this show. I could do that all day long. And we may spend a good deal of the first hour on fraud. And when you hear the left say, oh, here we go again, here we go again. The fraud is, give us the vote fraud intro in production control, please.
14: And now it's time for today's voter fraud story of the day.
0: Now, you may have heard a click there. That's because our voice guy, good friend of mine, Stu, recorded that in 2022. And that was in the 2022 story of the day. But it persists. It goes on. And in 2022, you were just listening with me to my podcast right before Election Day 2022, weren't you, Mystery Woman?
2: Yes, I was.
0: And you heard me sound like Nostradamus almost, didn't you?
2: You were. I was very amazed.
0: This is what sounds like. That's already the hotkeys that I've just hit to make myself look better. Here's what was happening on the podcast, and you could go back and find this. You go way, way, way, way, way back. And as the mystery woman pointed out, I sound more crisp now than I did then. And we could do a whole show. In fact, tune in on Sunday to our Faith and Family show. That's with 4 to 6 on Sunday afternoon. I will tell you exactly why I sound crisper now. Part of the show. Because I almost went into it now, but we have politics to talk about. But there's a reason why I sound crisper now. However, that having been said, back then I nailed it. I was right on. And what I said back then was, don't forget, in 2022, everybody was saying it's going to be a red wave. A red wave is coming. And I said, no, it's not. Because of the voter fraud that happened in 2020. And if we didn't correct that, I said, right after it happened, it's going to happen again and again and again. This is how they're stealing elections now. They used COVID to change laws state by state by state. And the changing of those laws usually didn't happen through the legislature as dictated by the Constitution. It happened because this or that judge said, let's change it. Or this or that Secretary of State said, let's change it. So in 2022, as I was forecasting what was going to happen in the midterms, and I was going against what everybody else said, that I, you know, the worst, most irritating was, Tucker Carlson thinks that it's going to be a red wave. I don't care what anybody thinks, said I, and you heard it on the podcast here.
2: I did.
0: Because my then producer, literally a rocket scientist, Mark Brave, producing my show, was, and he's kind of a nice guy, folks, meaning he's a very nice guy. What I'm saying is he's mild-mannered and kind of timid, but he was laughing at me for predicting it's not going to be a red wave. We are not going to win. I'll tell you why, I said to him, and I went through painstakingly in the state of Pennsylvania, in all the swing states in 2020, with Michigan, Wisconsin, Pennsylvania, Georgia, Arizona, all those states. I went through what was happening, who they had installed between 2020 and 2022, and some of this came from listening to my good friend John Meacham that I told you about working over at MSNBC, because those people really don't think anybody watches them. It's almost like watching a Democrat Party strategy session when you turn on MSNBC. They sit there and tell you what's going to happen, and Meacham was saying, the 2020 election is going to prove to be one of, and don't forget, he's not just a political pundit the writing speeches for Joe Biden, etc. And he said the 2020 election is going to be the first of three realignment elections. There's going to be 2022, and then there's going to be 2024. And I said, you watch. They already know how they're going to steal the next two election cycles. And don't think Team Trump didn't know that. I'm going to read you what he said about Saeed's victory in Michigan here momentarily. But he knew that. So I called it. And one of the things I called in 2022, and I was completely right, and you heard the part where Mark Bray was saying, all right, come on. So if you really think they're going to steal this thing and it's not going to be a red wave, okay, maybe you're right about Michigan. Maybe you're right about it. Go back and listen to this, folks. It's in the, you're going to have to go way back, 3 years back to hear this, but I did. He said, what about Florida? There's no way they can steal. I said, of course they're not going to steal Florida. They want Ron DeSantis to win Florida. And if you think back, folks, the false narrative in 2022 was if you're endorsed by Trump, then you don't have a chance of winning. You better not be endorsed by Trump. What they were trying to convince us as conservatives was that Ron DeSantis is the winnable alternative to Donald Trump. So I said, there's no way they're going to let him lose. They want all the people that Trump endorsed to lose. And they want you to think that, hey, it's now between Trump and DeSantis. And they want that to be the case so that they can knock off. It's because they knew they couldn't knock off Trump. So they had to get somebody to knock off Trump, and that was going to be Ron DeSantis. And they chose him to do that. They chose a nice guy who was in over his head, and Ron DeSantis became their puppet. And I said that on that show. I said, of course he's going to win. And they're going to use him, and then they're going to knock him off with Nikki Haley, said I. After he knocks off Trump, they're going to knock off Nikki Haley. The problem is he couldn't begin to knock off Trump. So all of a sudden it became Trump versus Nikki Haley. Which is about like the Braves, yes, mystery woman.
2: Who else in the national news was covering all of that like you are, Will?
0: So, I did not ask you to say that question. But you're listening now and you're thinking, wow, I missed that podcast. And you did miss that podcast. So we called it then. But the other thing, what's relevant about today's news is the other thing, many major things. And I nailed them all state by state by state. That's why I said I'm in a research mode today, because I'm going back trying to find old laptops with all the notes that I took on this stuff. But I said they're going to take the legislature in Michigan. And nobody gave a flip back then. But they did, just as I said they would. First time in 40 years. Why? So they could change some of their laws. And back then, they were hoping to beat Trump by changing their laws on absentee ballots. They didn't beat Trump, but they changed their laws on absentee ballots. And that affected what happened yesterday in the state of Michigan, which is why the president reacted with this Truth Social post. Quote, Wayne County, Detroit, in Michigan, is one of the most corrupt voting areas in the U.S., if not the world. It is strictly third world. Miracles happen in Wayne County, including more votes being cast than there are voters by a lot. He is absolutely right. I don't care what you think about Trump. I am so vindicated. We'll stop talking about 2020 when they stop denying that they stole it and when they stop trying to steal future elections using the same techniques. Now, they don't just steal our elections, and we don't normally watch when they're stealing each other's elections because we don't care. But they stole Al-Saeed. In contrast, by the way, to Cori Bush, who lost her primary, why do you think she lost and he won? Keep listening to this show, and you'll be able to figure that out before I spell it out to you. Back to the rest of Trump's post here. Therefore, the communist who is not liked in Detroit, Al-Saeed, is potentially in vote counter trouble. The radical left socialist has a real shot at winning. And don't discount all those fake mail-in ballots that will surprisingly show up at the last moment. Get ready for another rigged election. In November, we must vote for Mike Rogers and make Michigan too big to rig. God bless America, President Donald J. Trump. And he's right. Let me give you the numbers from yesterday. And this is from CBS News. 22% of the state's eligible voters voted. 22%. Of those that did vote, 1.3 1.38 million voted via absentee ballots. 1.38 million, mystery woman. 140,000 voted early voting, and guess how many people showed up yesterday, folks, to actually vote? 1.38 absentee ballots. A relatively new law made possible by that Democrat legislature that was stolen back in 2022. 83,000 people actually showed up on Election Day. 5% of all the votes counted were votes of those who actually showed up on Election Day. And Saeed only won by just under 15,000 votes. This is why we continue to revisit 2020. When we come back, we're going to have some clips from candidate Saeed. He's an arrogant SOB, folks. But he's not going to beat Mike Rogers because Team Trump is on to him. So fear not. This is the Will Anderson Show, the Hump Day Edition, right here live and local on Newstalk 770 AM, 92.5 FM, WVNN. Stay with us. Coming right back.
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25: 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They're the movers who care, and I have used them myself, and I've always been very happy with what I've seen from Two Men in a Truck. 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And when you talk to my friends over there at Two Men in a Truck, make sure you tell them Dale Jackson sent you.
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1: California spent $189 million to give every state prisoner an iPad, who could, in theory, use the devices to contact the families of their victims, and some of them did. Digital equity, huh? Marxism sure is fun. And yeah, these criminals are turning the devices into personal porn theaters. In the words of one inmate, California's death row is populated with desperately degenerate criminals who see the tablets as a way to satisfy their basest fantasies and desires, all thanks to California taxpayers. Prisoners can receive nude photos and view porn on these devices, though it seems like they're getting the porn from contacts on the outside. What's more, one of the prisoners already got busted using his tablet to sexually exploit a 12-year-old girl, making thousands of calls and soliciting explicit image in violation of no contact orders.
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0: She is not scripted here. I couldn't script her if I wanted to. It's the Will Anderson Show. 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So, the other interesting thing that happened in the world of primary races yesterday was that Cori Bush, as we saw was happening on yesterday's show, but she lost. I sent you another Democrat Party theme song, sir, and it's only partially done, but you have to hear this because I've been promising and teasing the They're Coming to Take Me Away, ha-ha theme song with 18 seconds of maniacal-sounding Democrats. And the problem is that people like El Saeed don't sound maniacal enough. He's borderline. He sounds militant, but not maniacal. There's a difference. Militant just means he means business. But he's not like Cori Bush. This is Cori Bush after she found out that she lost. And there are three different installments in the finished product of the Democratic Party theme song. But I can't find the other two because these people are training better. These people are getting their act together better. They're not screaming and yelling. The ones who are winning, the ones who are most dangerous, like the El Saeeds, the Mamdanis, he sounds rather reasonable. And if you don't take my word for it, take President Trump's word for it. He wouldn't have met with him if he didn't have the same respect for him that he has on one level for President Xi of China. That I love that comparison because the left always loves to say, Trump says I admire Xi. That must mean that Trump's a communist. Trump admires Mamdani in the sense that he got to where he is. How did he get there? There's something to that, folks. How did El Saeed get to where he is? Cori Bush didn't get there, and I'll tell you why she didn't get there. Because she ran the same campaign, played from the same playbook that El Saeed did. And there aren't 400,000 or 500,000 Arabs in her state. So her running a campaign on hating Israel, as she did, just like he did, didn't resonate in the state of Missouri. So she was left with a lopsided defeat. Thank goodness for that for now. But she did make the Democrat Party theme song. So go ahead and hit the new version. I don't normally do this, but I'm so proud of her. And she fits so nicely into that 18 seconds that I want you to see what I mean when I say this is my favorite theme song yet. Go ahead and roll it in production control.
2: We can't be asleep on this. We cannot be asleep. St. Louis, you can't let respectability politics, you can't let that be what dictates who is your representative and who is going to serve you. Because respectability politics don't even see you.

0: All right, you could go ahead and fade it down. Just fade it down there. So there'll be two more, you know, there are two more verses in the song. So we have to have two more 18-second maniacal clips. And they won't come, for instance, from Doug Jones. He sounds far too reasonable. Again, if you didn't speak English and you heard him speak, you would say, that guy's got to be reasonable. But, you know, he would make anything sound reasonable. Mystery Woman, I think we should go knock off a bunch of mailboxes today, because that's all about change and challenging the status quo. While we're at it, maybe we should engage in arson. What do you think? Should we? That's Doug Jones. He makes everything sound at least benign, non-threatening. But it's not that any one of these people, other than somebody like El Saeed, as I say, if you think that he doesn't intend, I didn't say he's going to be president, but he intends to be president. And I did not think that going into today, but I watched him and then I watched, we're going to play you another clip in the next hour of El Saeed on CNN, asked about Israel, and he was rather recalcitrant. He doesn't like being challenged. But especially by, it was Jake Tapper, formerly of CNN. But that guy has presidential aspirations. Mystery Woman. Yes.
1: Do you think that he was chosen?
0: He was absolutely chosen. That's a very conspiratorial sounding question. He was absolutely chosen. But like everybody else, he doesn't really, it's important to think about those things when you're putting the puzzle together. But what's more important to me right now is how do we defeat, and we're not really a part of it because we're not there. But what lessons are we learning here, for instance, in Madison County, where, you know, the same exact kind of theft is going on, folks. I said it, didn't I? But it is. Now, Donald Trump was ready for that in 2024, and he won. And I think we're ready for it now in places like Michigan. I don't think that this guy is going to beat Mike Rogers. And I can say that because people in Michigan aren't listening to this show. I'm not going to cause any voter to be so overconfident that he or she doesn't turn out. Here in the state of Alabama, you need to assume that theft is rampant and go out and vote no matter what. 866-494-WVNN is our phone number. 866-494-9866. We have 1 hour left, folks. Stay with us.
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5: A list of demands. I'm Carmen Roberts, Fox News. Iran complicates negotiations to reopen the Strait of Hormuz by issuing tough demands that the U.S. may refuse. Fox's Steve Harrigan has more from Tel Aviv.
6: From Iran, more mixed messages on their progress. Some hardliners making extreme demands they say must be met before any deal is made. Some commentators say even if Iran does sign a deal, they may not uphold what they sign. A key sticking point will be control over the Strait of Hormuz. How much leverage could Iran have, both in controlling the type of ships that pass through and possibly leveling fees or transit payments on those ships? That's something the U.S. has rejected.
5: A top Iranian official laid out a series of demands for opening the strait, including an end to the war, to sanctions, to the naval blockade, and for the U.S. to withdraw its forces. This as the United Arab Emirates said Iran launched a missile attack on one of its ships. Former President Biden's prostate cancer is getting worse.
7: Hunter Biden tells the BBC his father's cancer has spread further and is now, quote, very painful and debilitating in many respects. He says it's difficult for the family to watch the 83-year-old former president suffer, adding that his father rarely complains. Former President Biden was diagnosed last year with an aggressive form of prostate cancer that has already spread to his bones. He has since undergone radiation and hormone therapy while continuing to make some public appearances. Hunter says his father remains focused on his treatment and spending time with his family. Matt Murphy,

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2: Fire that merged with an existing blaze now burning nearly 174 square miles. Fire officials said this afternoon they decided not to place additional lives at risk to retrieve the bodies of the pilot and the crew member. Moscow launches a series of deadly strikes toward Kyiv. Fox's Stephanie Bennett reports from London.
3: Four people were killed in that strike, including a child, as Russia unleashes another lethal set of strikes across the country. Several others were also injured. Now, President Vladimir Zelensky says two grandparents and their three-year-old grandson were killed after those drones destroyed their home just north of Kyiv. The child's parents, his brother, and a neighbor ran to help, but they were injured after a second strike. Meanwhile, Ukraine continues to target Russia's oil refineries, causing fuel shortages, several injured there. President Zelensky is visiting Serbia right now, a country that has maintained friendly relations with Russia. Both countries discuss seeking EU membership and pledged closer economic ties.
2: And this comes as Ukrainian President Zelensky calls on Western allies to continue pursuing Russian President Putin. And former Vice President Kamala Harris says that the Trump administration does not understand what it means to be an American.
4: They don't understand our character. They don't understand our values. And they certainly do not understand that we, the American people, do not surrender our power without a fight.
2: The former vice president speaking yesterday to a group in New Orleans. Republicans characterize her messaging as an effort to distance herself from past policy failures. I'm Carmen Roberts, and this is Fox News.
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0: 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Call 855-699-3471. That is 855-699-3471. And Don, I want to jump right into it and talk about why the retirement playbook that our folks used simply doesn't apply anymore. I mean, pensions, Social Security, really the whole picture, Don, has shifted. And a lot of pre-retirees are still planning off assumptions that no longer hold true. Let me ask you this. How different really is today's retirement landscape from what it looked like just one generation ago?
1: You know, that's a very good question. And it's changed. It's changed dramatically. I mean, the retirement has, completely evolved, changed, but the fundamentals are still the fundamentals. So it's changed, but it hasn't, you know. But if you think back, you know, private pensions back when our parents were retired, that was a big thing. You know, you worked X number of years, you got a watch, you're going away party, you got this pension started. And for us, that's just not the case. You know, for anybody that's at or near retirement, it's completely changed. I'll give you some numbers here. 60% in 1980 had a pension. Today, it's only 15%. And if you're not a federal employee, you're probably not included in that. Very few pensions are left over. But yeah, and then also, if you think back to childhood, a lot of people, they would retire, and it was just a few years till they passed away. Now we're looking at retirement, and we have people, you know, that realistically have to plan for 20, 25 years. And, you know, I always enjoy this because I've always had people say, oh, I'm not going to live that long, blah, blah, blah. And I'm like, okay, so, but what if you do? And it's always interesting to ask that question because they start thinking, they're like, well, what if I do live to be 92 and I'm still healthy and I'm out of money? So yeah, it's completely changed. The playbook has changed. Fundamentals are same, you know, live within your expenses, do what's right, manage your assets, but the rules have changed. So hence retirement has changed dramatically.
0: You know, one of the things you mentioned there, and I don't want to get too oversimplifying things here, but you know, you mentioned a pension. It really the centerpiece of that old model. For a lot of folks listening right now, that's almost a foreign word because not many folks, as you mentioned, don't have a pension. So what did a pension actually provide that people are now missing and kind of have to work with you to build it on their own?
1: Yeah, so what it provided was guaranteed, or as close to guaranteed as you can get, monthly lifetime income. And maybe it was adjusted if one person passed away or not, but that's essentially gone. That is not a, you know, and you, sometimes people are like, my dad had a pension. I don't even understand what it means. And, you know, people are trying to replicate that same sort of stability through the use of Social Security. Sometimes they'll use annuities, dividend paying portfolios, but you know, it really has become a centerpiece of, okay, I'm retired. I need income. How do I generate it? And for a lot of people, they just don't sit down and think that through. You know, they don't think through sequence risk. They don't think through all the things that can impact people. And I got to tell you, Mike, it brings a lot of anxiety to some folks because they just don't know how it's all going to work. They know they got this lump sum of money. They know that they need monthly income, but they don't know how to put those puzzle pieces together. You know, I remember as a little kid, you get one of them 1,000-piece puzzle pieces, and you would think, man, this piece and this piece go together. Maybe it's a boat on a lake, and you're like, man, this is part of the boat, and this is part of the lake. They should go together, but they just don't fit. And oftentimes, we see that with people having anxiety about their income in retirement. And that's where, you know, it goes back to the four basic fundamental plans of retirement. You've got your income, investment, taxes, and estate. And Mike, I can tell you time and time again, sitting in a conference room, you can tell people are anxious about retirement and how they're going to generate that income. They're not anxious about the lump sum. They're anxious about the income. And once you go detailing and fleshing out an actual income plan, how often you can see the stress just roll off of them. You see the shoulders come down. They start smiling and joking because they get that confidence that they're going to be okay. And that's the fun stuff.
0: Yeah, you know, I mean, nobody wants anxiety in their retirement. Build the confidence, as Don mentioned, those four elements: income, investment, taxes and estate planning. 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Again, you can call 855-699-3471. 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So pension's a thing of the past. Social Security, not a thing of the past. It may be changing in the future, but Don, what about the idea that Social Security was one of the foundational parts of retirement income? Is that really still realistic for folks?
1: Mark, how dare you bring up Social Security? You know, we're trying to have a good, meaningful conversation here, and you bring up pensions and Social Security. This is supposed to be a lighthearted show. This is supposed to be a sports channel. No, I'm kidding.
0: Truth over comfort, Don. We're trying to get to the real brass tacks here, you know?
1: Yeah, let me just spit it out here, and we'll get to it. And I will say it the nicest, easiest way. Social Security's got some math problems associated with it. And legislators and politicians are not wanting to talk about it. But what we do know is Social Security, unless something's changed, is going to be depleted by the early 2030s. I think I've seen it change. When I started in this industry, it was 2040. And so I know it's just going to scale short. It's going to scale time shorter. And the funny thing about Social Security, if you ask somebody that's on Social Security, they're like, did you get a cost of living adjustment? Yes, but, and they'll talk about what takes it away. And oftentimes it's the Medicare premiums that continually rise. So it doesn't really pace with inflation. And here's the thing is, yes, it's going to be there. I'm fully sure that it's going to be adjusted to be somewhat more sustainable. But that means if you've got assets, they're going to ask you to pay more. So that's the reason we go back to, we don't even talk about the stuff I enjoy talking about, which is investments and taxes, but we really go back to in this conversation about the income plan. Building that stable income plan that takes into account that, hey, they're going to adjust Social Security. You may run into Irma. You've got to factor in all these things and how to adjust your portfolio so that it begins to produce income. It's something not a lot of people ever think about, but it's so crucial in structuring a successful retirement that oftentimes people just kind of overlook and just assume, or they use an antiquated 4% rule, which was in the 1990s. Mike, that was before we had AI. No, I mean, it was before we had AI, but yeah, there's a lot of adjustments that's happened since then. So it's just better methodologies, better ways, better structure. But nailing down that income plan, I'm telling you, is what will give you a long life through reduction of stress. I'm telling you, because I've been doing this so long. I've seen people go through their 50s, retired, into their 60s, into their 70s, and into their 80s under my guidance. So I can tell you what is successful, and I oftentimes can tell you what's not successful. You know, it's not just Social Security. It's not just the pension. It's not just the savings or the tax. The question is do you have a plan, or do you just have pieces like I was talking about earlier? You know, we see people walk in with 401ks, or they've got some investments over here and they got Social Security, but they don't know really how to put it all together. They got missing connections, and that's where the retirement falls apart. Retirement isn't one decision. It's a system. Even if one piece of the system is off, whether it be taxes or risk or healthcare, the whole picture suffers, and that's the reason why we built the Launchpad to Wealth framework. Risk, income, taxes, longevity, nothing separate, everything together. And we take the entire financial paper or picture and put it on one piece of paper so it's easy to understand, no jargon, no confusion. You know, we know that sometimes that's what keeps people up at night, and we want to give it to them. No gimmicks, no sales pitch, just plain paper, yours to take home, or digital these days. But, you know, if you want to learn more about that, go to our YouTube channel. It's called Don_Cloud. We're posting content there. Also, the biggest, best way you brought up earlier was Launchpad to Wealth TV. We got free resources there. If you'd like to sit down with me or one of our advisors, There's a link to do that as well.
0: Yeah, launchpadtowealthtv.com. If you wanted to get a copy of Don's book that's on there, you can always just click the schedule an appointment, and it's really quick. 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
0: 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And Don, I want to pull back the curtain a little bit on how ultra high net worth families, the ones with family offices, and that's actually like a thing, a family office, but how they manage their money. Yep. and some of those tactics that maybe us regular Joes can apply to our financial life. So when thinking about the family office, what separates from how these ultra high net worth, you know, eight figures, wealthy families think about money versus, you know, folks like me?
1: Yeah. So the biggest thing is wealthy families never really think about, you know, one account. They think about the entire picture as its own, they think of it all together. Let me say it that way. And they don't just think about taxes, or they think about all of it and how it all, if you pull one lever over here, how it adjusts something in a different place. And most people, you know, own the same investments everywhere, if that makes sense. So if you're out there and you're listening and maybe you've got an account over here at XYZ and you got an account over here at this guy that you play golf with and he buys you a game once a year or something, you got a 401k over here. A lot of times we find that they have the same stuff inside of the portfolios, you know, maybe some bonds, some REITs, some high turnover funds, you know, maybe some stuff that's on the outside of your retirement accounts. Maybe you've got capital gains and maybe, and what the ultra wealthy, what the family offices try to do is they coordinate all this stuff together. So it's working synergistically. I'll give you a great story. I had a client that got older. And what we ended up doing is they needed 24-hour care. And the family came to me and was like, okay, my parents worked with you for a long time. What do we need to do? And I'm like, hey, what I would do from a tax basis is let's take some of this deferred money because we're going to get a write-off for all this care that you're going to need. Let's burn that down. And then all the other assets will get a step up in basis. And they're like, we've never heard anyone talk like that. So that's just a piece. That's pulling back the curtain. That's kind of what family offices do. And that's what I would encourage our listeners to do is if you look at the whole landscape and how if you move something over here, it affects something over there. And it makes a big difference down the road.
0: Kind of like the, you know, the butterfly effect, right? Think about those downstream impacts that, as you mentioned, Don, pulling one lever over here, what does it do to all this other stuff over here? That's incredibly important and a great lesson to take from the ultra high net worth families that have essentially a built-in family office. One of the things that they often think about is carefully is the sequence money gets pulled out in retirement. And how does, this is a fancy term for somebody like me, but how does withdrawal sequencing actually work?
1: Okay, yeah. So you've worked for 30 years, you've done good. You've even, maybe even coached a couple of people. Put it all in this fund right here. Don't look at it. Don't look at your statements. Just let it run. Keep adding to it. And that's worked. Okay. Now you get to retirement and you think what got you here is going to get you to the end the same way. And sometimes that is just not the case. So sequence risk means that just like dollar cost averaging helped you on the way in, let's turn it around the other way. If it helps you on the way in, then what's it going to do on the way out? It's going to hurt you. It's going to damage you. If that sequence risk helped you one way, it's going to invert and change on the other way. So when the market's down, you have a pullback. You sell more shares than when the market was up, thus depleting the fund actually faster. You know, I've given an analogy a couple of times. You know, if you ever have a dragster, you know, and they're sitting there on the line, they take off, man, they just shoot down the road. I mean, they're just so fast going in a straight line. And when you get to retirement, think of your investments that way. It's like, well, you know, I don't need to go in a straight line anymore. I need to be comfortable. So they bolt on an air conditioner. Well, then they bolt on, you know, maybe I want a heads up display. I want to see how fast I'm going. Next thing you know, the dragster's not a dragster anymore and it doesn't run fast. It's not doing what it used to do. And then everybody's unhappy. You're trying to turn the thing into a minivan. That's kind of the same thing we're doing here. So, and that goes back to the income plan. So understanding how taxes impact distributions along with, in conjunction with market volatility dramatically impacts your income and how distributions work. So you can have this guy that's been superbly successful for 30 years while he, or 40 years while he was working and saving, become unsuccessful relatively quickly in retirement with market volatility. And that's sequence risk.
0: Don, I'm not going to lie. I'm just thinking about a dragster with a sliding door and a car seat in the back. That's what I'm thinking of.
1: Yeah,
0: right.
1: Yeah.
0: It doesn't work.
1: Big fat tires on the back.
0: Yeah.
1: You're trying to get 30 miles a gallon and it's not the right thing. It's not the right tool.
0: Hey, for anybody listening, the key point we want you to remember is the strategies wealthy families use, and that's what we're talking about here with the family office, things like tax location and withdrawal sequencing and liquidity planning. 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And then right on the front page, you can fill out a quick questionnaire. It'll give you more information so you can be ready for your meeting with Don and the team at Cloud Financial. Something I mentioned briefly there, liquidity planning, liquidity management. Why does that matter so much, especially when we're talking about ultra high net worth families in these family offices? What can we learn from that?
1: So liquidity is an interesting thing, and I have seen it multiple times, but family offices are going to run liquidity different. There's a thing called cash drag. That's CHASHDRAG. Cash drag is when you don't have enough, your money sitting in the bank is not earning anything, and it's dragging down the performance of everything else. And, you know, family offices are very cognizant of that. Now, it doesn't mean that you have to have every dollar invested. What it means is you're not locking up stuff in 3 or 6 month CDs. You're doing things differently. You'll have cash ladders where you have something maturing in 3 to 6 months. It's typically yielding more than a lot of what the average person's doing. And every few months you'll replenish that. And the objective here is never forcing. As a matter of fact, you want to go the other way, being forced to sell investments to cover living expenses during a declining market, which is what we talked about earlier in sequence risk. You have to structure that into the plan. So I want to go back. We're talking about investments slightly here, but really you're talking about an actual income plan where it structures that you've got 3 to 6 months of living expenses. It's a bucket of money that spits out income regardless of what the market does, so that the market or the money that is invested longer term can do what it's supposed to. And that's what we're trying to do. We're trying to bring what family offices do for their clients more to the average person who may have $1 million, $2 million, $3 million, because you can replicate this. That's what I've been doing for 20 years. And it is so crucial to get this right the first time. That way, when the market does what it does, eventually has a pullback, not only are you okay for living expenses, I think about this. What if you got some dry powder there that you can exploit to buy assets when they're depressed? That's the idea. And by what you have to do, if you're a listener out there, there's four things. Number one, you got to have an income plan. Number two, you have to have your investment plan. And these two plans need to be shaking hands, high-fiving, and going to dinner on a regular basis if you are equating them to people. Your tax plan needs to be sitting in the background like a, you know, like your representative trying to shout out, hey, you might want to do this over here. You might want to do that over there a little different. And then your estate plan is kind of buttoning up all the things in case when that day comes, everything's ready to go. So those four plans working in concert together make all the difference. And I've had people that only wanted investments, and I've seen the what happens there if when things get shuffled up. I've had people that strategically go through all these plans and then they don't worry. And that's kind of what family offices do is, you know, you go live life, have a good time. Let's check your risk in 6 months, make sure everything's on track, and let's keep rocking and rolling. But here's the thing, Mike, you know, I think you'll probably be fine is where we see a lot of people mess up is where they think they've got a plan, but really they just have maybe an investment plan. And I think, or probably, or should be, that's what we call hopium. That's not a plan. That's a wish. And, you know, a lot of people work their entire life to get where they're at in this point in life. And you don't want to guess at the finish line. Here's the three things you want. You want data, you want structure, and you want strategy. And that's what we do using our Launchpad to Wealth framework. Our advisors, Skip, I think, or I should, they nail down how much risk you should be having based on your psychology. Where can you legally avoid paying taxes? You know, will your income last as long as you do? 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We put it in software so you can see it, look at it, hold it if you want it printed off, and so that you can keep that. And what we found is people come in for clarity, but what they leave with, Mike, is they leave with confidence. And that's what's so important about what we do. If you want to learn more, go to the YouTube channel, Don_Cloud on YouTube. You know, I've been a little slack putting data on there, but there's lots of data on there about things you can look at. And also, where we've been housing a lot of helpful things is on the website, launchpadtowealthtv.com. That's launchpadtowealthtv.com. Mike, can you tell them how they can also call in and get a hold of us?
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0: 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Meet in person, like we said, in Huntsville, 855-699-3471. And it costs you absolutely nothing to go in, sit down with Don and walk out with a written plan. And Don, in this segment, I want to talk about documents, not necessarily that plan, but a document that's very important that I'm guessing a lot of people, they fill it out once, never look at it again. Maybe it's an online form. Maybe it's a checkbox. It's a little line there where you type in a name, the beneficiary designation form, and simply the fact that it can actually override your will entirely. So let's start with the basics. What exactly is a beneficiary designation and why does it carry so much darn weight?
1: Okay, so yes, if you're listening out there and you have a 401k, an IRA, account at the bank, a CD, any of that, you really need to listen to what we're talking about here. A Roth account, you know, I can keep going on. But anyways, a beneficiary designation is a legally binding form telling an institution who gets your accounts, whether it's an IRA, 401k, life insurance is the same setup when you die. So there's four plans, income, investment, tax, estate. This is over in the estate planning. And it is critically important to get this right because, now listen, your will and your trust are both superseded or trumped by your beneficiary designations form. As a matter of fact, I used to read this in every educational event I used to do where the courts back in 2001, I think it was 2004, they finally came down with it. It went all the way to the Supreme Court, a ruling where your beneficiary designation trumps the will and the trust. And if you named your ex-spouse 20 years ago and never updated it, guess what? Something happens to you, they get the money. Let me say that one more time. If your outlaw, who used to be your in-law, is on your designation or your beneficiary designation, you've not updated it, and you pass away, it goes to them, and it does not matter what your will or trust says. And it is legally binding, so it is very important that you must follow up and have reviews on that periodically to make sure that who you want to receive your assets, if something happens to you, is who's going to get them.
0: What are the most common mistakes you see when sitting down and having this conversation with folks?
1: Well, so that's a good question. Oftentimes, it's divorces and births. People forget about that. Or this one is awful, is when they leave things blank. I mean, if you just leave it blank, it goes to the estate. Now we'll run a little scenario and we'll ask you some questions, Mike.
0: Okay.
1: And if you don't know, that's okay. Who do you think pays more taxes, the individual or the estate?
0: I think it's the estate, because there's an estate tax.
1: You're right. We're not an estate tax per se. Yeah, you're one for one. Yes. Not the estate tax, just income taxes is much, much higher. And if I leave my IRA to the estate, guess what? This is not legal advice. I'm just saying it's not an individual. So how can it own it? It can't. Guess what? The taxes have to be paid all at once at a very high rate. You're just leaving the IRS a big old thank you. So don't leave them blank. I don't care if you put anybody that can draw a breath and fog up a mirror, put somebody down on that. to make sure that you don't leave a tax problem there. You can always change it later. So it's very important. But yeah, you got to make sure that you have these things documented the way you want them.
0: For anybody just joining us, before we go further, don't forget your beneficiary form, not your will, decides where your IRA, your 401k, and all that other stuff with numbers and letters, where life it actually insurance. Goes. Yeah, life insurance. Again, your beneficiary form, not your will, decides where it goes. As Don pointed out, it is a legally binding document. And honestly, if you're not 100% sure who's listed on yours, it's a 5-minute conversation worth having. When you sit down with Don and the team at Cloud Financial, bring that. You don't have to bring all the documents. Just bring that question with you and go, hey, you know what? I want to have this conversation and make sure I'm crossing my T's, I'm dotting my I's, and I've got my beneficiary form figured out that that's going to go to the right person. Or Don, as you mentioned, if you leave it blank, at least go to some person. Give Don and the team at Cloud Financial a call, 855-699-3471. That number again is 855-699-3471. You can always go online to launchpadtowealthtv.com as well. All right, Don. So you often mention the four elements: income, investments. We talked a lot about estate here, but taxes is a big one. How does this conversation with a beneficiary form really work into the tax picture in terms of real financial consequences beyond just where the money goes?
1: Okay, so here we are having a conversation, and we just jumped from one plan, the estate plan, over into another plan, which is tax planning. So yeah, this becomes a big, big deal. If you got a 401k or an IRA, this is a big deal. So if you remember back, COVID hit, man, we're all scared to death. Nobody can find toilet paper. It's a horrible day. They came in with a Secure Act, and they said, don't worry about your RMDs when you get 70 and a half. We're going to push them back to 72. Well, then they came back a year later and they moved it to 73. And if you're after 1960, 75, great news, right? You're not being forced, but they slipped it in. They said, hey, you know what? Let's put something else in there. Let's make it where non-spouse beneficiary. Who are we talking about here? We're talking about your children. We're talking about your grandchildren. Those inherited IRAs, if they don't go to your spouse and they go to non-spousal beneficiaries, when they inherit them, they got to deplete them in 10 years. Now, for most individuals, this is going to be, if you're 80 when you pass, you have a nice long life, your child's probably in their 50s, guess what? That's also in their peak earning years, and you're going to stack that RMD distribution, that IRA distribution, right on top of their highest earning years. So the IRS said, hey, sounds great to me. And just think about it, $500,000, IRA left an individual, you may very well lose 160 upwards, depending on their tax bracket, $200,000 goes straight to the IRS because of how this is structured. Now, surviving spouses, let me be clear, they bypassed this, okay? And they just rolled it. We're talking about non-spousal beneficiaries. So now here we're talking, we moved from estate planning into tax planning. And this is very important because it impacts so many people. And if you've not thought about this or not heard about this or not put this into your plan, it needs to be a crucial part. This is where your tax plan and your estate plan are shaking hands here.
0: Yeah, you want to make sure that all the different elements of your plan, and again, a portfolio is not a plan. A wish is not a plan. A plan is a plan. I'm just breaking it down. Simplify it. 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That's 855-699-3471. You can always go online, launchpadtowealthtv.com. So one of the things with taxes, and oftentimes we've talked about this, Don, in terms of a Roth conversion, how can a Roth conversion, a proactive Roth conversion, help prevent that massive tax spike from Uncle Sam during the middle of your working years?
1: All right. So if you've got a trust, you're going to put a pin in that one. We're going to slide it off to the side because you brought that up. But let's talk about Roth conversion. A properly structured Roth conversion, Roth rollout strategy is what we call it, and that's kind of the slang term in the financial industry. You're converting while your taxes are lower between retirement and your RMD date, typically, not always, but that's typically. Now, what you've just done is you've taken a tax liability or a tax issue, a very large taxable event to the inherited individual, and you've converted it from a problem into a golden goose laying tax-free golden eggs for 10 years for these beneficiaries. You don't kill the goose. Man, you let it keep laying the tax-free golden eggs for 10 years while you're working. And you can take smaller amounts. It's a beautiful thing, but you have to get this right. It's called a Roth rollout. And I know we're about up against the clock, but here's the thing. You know, most retirement plans don't fail because of one mistake, like they don't get the Roth rollout right or they don't get the beneficiaries right. It's they fail because usually of several smaller ones that nobody caught. And think of it like I mentioned earlier, puzzle pieces. You might have all the puzzle pieces, but if you don't know what the puzzle looks like when it's put together, sometimes you can struggle. And that's what we try to do. We complete the picture so that it covers all eight areas you need to be aware of, which is Social Security timing, risk appetite, fees, taxes, the ones you know that are coming for you and the ones that you don't, income planning or income structure, inflation, does your income plan cover that? Long-term care event, legacies, what's the most efficient way to get this money to the next generation? And you don't look at these by themselves. We show you how they connect because one decision in one area, let's say taxes, can impact your income plan and your estate plan. 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
0: 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And Don, every once in a while, we take a look at some well-known financial fumbles for the lessons hiding inside of it. And today, it's O.J. Simpson. We're not talking white Broncos. We're not talking gloves that don't fit. You must have quit and all that. But let's talk about the Hall of Fame athlete who died with a decades-old multi-million dollar civil judgment still unresolved. Because as we peel back the layers, there's actually some real retirement planning lessons as to how it unfolded. So OJ, I mean, he was a famous actor too. He was, you know, he was getting people to rent cars as well in a bunch of commercials. Somebody with every resource available, money, lawyers, advisors, ended up financially destroyed anyway. What jumps out to you first when we take a look at this from a financial, not a moral or legal standpoint, but financially?
1: Okay, so you want me to stay within the financial realm, talking about the O.J. Simpson And I remember the trial. I remember the whole thing. I remember where I was. So, it, but just financial. I'll stay on topic.
0: Yeah.
1: All right, so, here we go.
0: Yeah, we aren't going to talk white Bronco with AC in it and all that. We're not doing that.
1: So it was a pattern of assumptions. OJ assumed his assets were protected. He assumed the judgment would never catch up with him. He assumed things would work themselves out, and those assumptions cost him and his family everything. A $33.5 million civil judgment began accruing interest immediately, and by his death, it was over $100 million. The single most expensive financial mistake is assuming, if you're out there listening, you know how this is, the problem will solve itself. The pattern was ignoring it and hoping that it shrinks. So what can we learn about this? Because it does play into retirement planning. A lot of people get close to retirement and they're like, oh, I'll look at that when I do retire, or I'll look at that later, or the procrastination. And they may only have an investment plan, but they've not looked at the estate or the taxes or the income. And let me tell you, I'll be very direct with you. It is not going to it's not going to shrink the problem by ignoring it. It's only going to get worse. As your time get decays, you have less time to make adjustments. And these adjustments can have big impacts, just like the O.J. Simpson when he made all those assumptions. He could have done things differently from a financial standpoint.
0: Yeah, and Don, I mean, one expensive financial mistake is assuming a problem will solve itself. And in this case, it was a pattern of assumptions. Most people listening aren't going to have a multi-million dollar civil judgment levied against them in a murder trial. But what are some of the things that you find in your years and years of experience that maybe people have kind of, used a set it and forget it type mentality in terms of like, and I'll deal with this later. This is a problem down the line, because again, I'm sure most people listening aren't in OJ's legal situation, but there are definitely mistakes that folks make in terms of maybe investments that went the wrong way. And you go, okay, time will fix this. I'll just sit back and it'll fix itself.
1: Okay. So that happens a lot. And I want to ask our listeners, have you ever had that actually work where you ignored something and the problem went away? Like, I mean, think about your health. If you if all of a sudden you're taking a flight of stairs and you got chest pain, it's usually not going to fix itself. You better go to the doctor. And the same sort of thing happens financially. I understand procrastination, but as you get near retirement, having the four plans, and let me list them to you again, income, investment, taxes, and the estate all mapped out is so critically important. And you may be a scholar, an expert. You may be the next Warren Buffett in investments, but you have to account for the income, the taxes, and the estate. So if you're magnificent on 25% of the plan, that's fantastic. You still have the other 75. You have to get nailed down and doing it right. So when you assume that it's taken care of, that's where it becomes very costly.
0: And and for anybody listening, the key point we want you to remember is a problem you ignore, it doesn't stay the same size. It grows. And, a lot of times we talk about the value of compounding interest. 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So back to this OJ comparison, his income essentially vanished for years at a time, right? No surprise that nobody was rushing to go out and hire OJ Simpson. But what does that teach us about income protection? Because, for a lot of folks out there, and it's not for OJ type reasons, but maybe you can't continue working because of your health, or you can't continue working because the industry you worked in has changed over the years so dramatically. What can we learn about that in terms of income protection?
1: So that goes back exactly to the first plan, income protection. So a lot of his pensions were structured in such a fashion. So that's how he continued to have funds available to him. And that was all because there was an income plan in place. He had been successful in other areas. And although that could be attacked, his pensions were secure. So, you know, what can people do that can emulate some of that stuff is structuring your income plan. Because when everything gets attacked, and let's think through it logically, you know, when the markets are down, that's also when people aren't hiring. When the markets are down, that's also when everything is kind of unstable. When the markets are down and we're in a recession, that's when things are very uncertain and people don't know how far it's going to go down. And when you're relying on your investment portfolio to provide that income, you don't have a plan. You've got a thing called hopium and it's not structured. And when you have it, it exaggerates the actual drama of the recessionary or the drawdown. It exaggerates it to the point that I tell you, it's perfect case in point. You know, market was up in 2021. The market was down in 22. And in 23, it rallied up and it was up 23. I'm talking double digits, 24, 25. You know, and then something happened in March of 25. We had a slight pullback. And I remember talking to these people. I'm like, you're over risk. The risk score kept coming up too high of their investments versus their actual risk appetite. Let me give you an example. So let's say my risk appetite's a 50. If my portfolio is a 65 and we have a pullback and I drop by 22%, I'm going to panic if my comfort threshold's about 15 and I'm retired and having to use this for income. So then we saw them swing the other way, and it's what I mean by exaggerating it. So when we had that pullback in early 2025, they panicked and they wanted to sell everything. I mean, they was like, we got to cash out. We got to have this money. Luckily, I was like, listen, your appetite was this. You kept confirming this. I think we're okay if we just do this. We made a small adjustment, secured the portfolio. They got to get the recovery of the market, but they also got the peace of mind that when we had this latest pullback this year, it was like no big deal. And I remember them telling me in the conference room, it was like, we did just like what you said. We saw that the market was down. And then we was like, okay, where are we going to eat this evening for dinner? It's because they weren't. Panic. They weren't nervous. So the same thing becomes, if you've got your income structured, the same thing gives you peace of mind while you're working is the same thing that gives you peace of mind when you're retired, Mike. And that's what makes a big, big difference is having that stuff kind of laid out. And, you know, it's not just one focus. It's not one thing. It's not just income. It's not just having NFL pensions going back to OJ. It's having this stuff kind of squared out. Because like I mentioned about the recessions, everything goes wrong kind of at the same time. You know, it's risk, healthcare, taxes, income, legacy. And any one of these can make you feel uncertain. And that's what we've tried to do. Now, if you add two of these things going wrong at the same time, higher taxes and a market, it can really shake you up. So what you have to do is you have to plan so that it doesn't happen. You have to plan beforehand while your heart rate's low. 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And what we have to do is go through a process that covers it all. And that's where the Cloud Wealth Navigator, the Launchpad to Wealth framework really comes in. And how it starts is just having a conversation with you. You know, what do you like about retirement? What do you want to do in retirement? 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And then we go to building out actual income structures around that. An investment plan that aligns with your risk tolerance, not a generic one, you know, and then wealth preservation. So it goes through the decades, and then a tax plan to help you augment, like we was talking about Roth conversions earlier. And oftentimes after we do this, I hear the same thing over and over, man, I wish I'd have done this sooner. So we don't want that to be you. If you've got more questions, go to Don_Cloud on YouTube, free information there, but you can also go to our website. 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
0: You can also always pick up the phone, 855-699-3471. 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
3: A list of demands from Iran for the U.S. I'm Ann Carrick, Fox News. Iran saying the Strait of Hormuz will not open until the U.S. corrects its behavior.
4: Iran's Supreme National Security Council is out with a list of demands they say the U.S. must comply with, or the Strait of Hormuz is not going to reopen. The council issued a statement saying the U.S. must never threaten Iran again and must permanently end the war. The council also said the U.S. must lift the naval blockade of Iranian ports and withdraw its military from the area. The U.S. has said a deal has to be made before ending the blockade. The council also said Iran must be completely compensated for war damage. The interim deal signed back in June says a plan on compensation would be a part of the final deal. Till NATO, Fox News.
3: No comment yet from the White House. Moscow launches a series of deadly overnight strikes in Kyiv. President Zelensky is urging allies to ramp up pressure on Vladimir Putin as U.S. senators pass sweeping sanctions on Moscow.
5: Four people were killed in that strike, including a child, as Russia unleashes another lethal set of strikes across the country. Several others were also injured. Now, President Vladimir Zelensky says two grandparents and their three-year-old grandson were killed after those drones destroyed their home just north of Kyiv. The child's parents, his brother, and a neighbor ran to help, but they were injured after a second strike. Meanwhile, Ukraine continues to target Russia's oil refineries, causing fuel shortages. Several injured there. President Zelensky is visiting Serbia right now, a country that has maintained friendly relations with Russia. Both countries discuss seeking EU membership and pledged closer economic ties.
3: Fox's Stephanie Bennett in London. Two crew members battling the Widemouth 2 fire in Utah were killed in Friday's helicopter crash. News of the deaths announced today. 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
6: History isn't just in textbooks. It's the story of us, the United States. 2026 marks 250 years of America.